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4: The United States and Iran traded attacks in a weekend test of the fragile ceasefire. Tehran said today it has struck U.S.-linked targets in the region in response to American attacks on Friday against Iranian military sites. The latest exchange comes just a week after the signing of a deal intended to eventually end the conflict. The U.S. accused Iran of violating the ceasefire first with a drone attack on a commercial ship in the Strait of Hormuz. Vice President J.D. Vance, who took part in recent peace talks in Switzerland, said violence will be met with violence. Officials in Venezuela confirm at least 1,400 people are dead following Wednesday's massive twin earthquakes. Tens of thousands are listed as still missing, and thousands of others are injured. Search and rescue teams from the U.S. and other nations are working to find victims of this week's devastating earthquakes that struck about 100 miles west of the capital, Caracas. The State Department says the U.S. is sending a $150 million aid package to Venezuela, with more financial help likely to follow. A United Airlines passenger jet nearly hit a drone as it was landing at Newark Airport in New Jersey. Lisa Carton has more.
5: The Federal Aviation Administration said the flight crew reported seeing the drone only about 100 feet below during final descent on Friday. According to the airline, United Flight 1513 was carrying 106 passengers and five crew members from Key West, Florida. The Boeing 737 landed safely, and the FAA is investigating the incident. I'm Lisa Carton.
4: Toys are expected to beat superheroes at the box office this weekend. Disney Pixar's Toy Story 5 is projected to bring in between $80 and $90 million in its second weekend to once again finish atop the box office. Meanwhile, DC Studios' Supergirl is expected to soar to an opening of between $47 and $50 million. The follow-up to 2025 Superman earned $7.8 million in Thursday previews. I'm Rob Martier.

0: 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The following is a pre-recorded program. This is Handle on the Law, marginal legal advice. So this is happening in Los Angeles County here in Southern California. And the district attorney, Nathan Hochman, is promoting legislation between an assembly member who introduced a bill and animal welfare advocates to promote legislation to streamline the adoption process for animals rescued from abuse and neglect cases. Here's what happens. Someone is accused of animal neglect or abuse, and it is a criminal case, thank goodness, and in some cases a felony, thank goodness. And the animal cannot be adopted out because it is evidence in the trial, the upcoming trial, or the legal determination of what's going to happen. And since it is evidence, it can't be released. And so some of these animals stay in the pound or stay with the animal control people for months at a time and could be and would be adopted out. And that is sort of kind of unintended consequences, although in terms of the criminal law, it has to work that way. So this legislation would be known as Assembly Bill 2344, the Justice for Seized Animals Act, and would allow animals seized in cruelty and neglect cases to be transferred from shelters to foster homes while awaiting adoption when the case is over. And rescue organizations or appropriate placements would be involved until the cases are resolved. The measure passed the state assembly 78-0, which you would expect, and now goes to the state senate. It is really heartbreaking because these animals in these cruelty cases remain in shelters for months, even years at a time, while criminal proceedings move through the court. So this law changes all of it, and it says no. We're going to allow adoption to be much, much quicker, which is great news. Great news, to say the least. That's when the legislature, usually we nail into legislative bodies and they spend a lot of time doing nothing or passing ridiculous, insane laws or fighting with each other. There's no such thing as bipartisanship anymore. But in this case, everybody got together, and this is legislation, democracy at its best, where you have either Congress, you have state Senate, assembly people realize there is a real problem and let's work together to get it straightened out. Yeah, this is the way it should work. Phone number 800-520-1534. All right, let's take a phone call or two. And Big Al. Hello, Big Al. What can I do for you?
1: Sir.
0: Yes, sir.
1: I
0: a little louder. Al, you have to go a little louder. I can barely hear you.
1: Okay.
0: There you go.
1: I have a tenant that lives with me. He's 75. He's blind in one eye, and he's already fallen twice. Now, I don't have a written rental agreement with him. It just was verbal. So what do I need to do to evict him?
0: Well, you can evict him. Yeah. When you say lives with me in your house, okay. And what city are you in?
1: Inglewood.
0: Inglewood. Okay. I'm trying to think. Is Inglewood part of Los Angeles or is it a separate city? I don't know. But let's go either way.
1: It's a city on its own.
0: Oh, it's a city on itself. So I'm assuming there is no rent control. Okay. The verbal agreement is invalid. There is no verbal agreement. It doesn't exist because when it comes to rental property or any property, it has to be in writing.
2: Okay, so let's say you had a lease, or you thought you had a lease, and you have a verbal agreement. You don't have a lease. What your tenant has is effectively a month-to-month tenancy, and he's simply a tenant. And can you evict him? Yep, you can. You serve him or have him served. First of all, you give him a 3-day notice. You have to give him a 60-day notice because there's no rent involved. So it's a 60-day notice. At the end of the 60 days, you have sued him for unlawful detainer, and then you you go through the process of getting him out. And I mean, does he have defenses? No, he doesn't have defenses. But I'm old, I'm blind, and your arguing keeps on falling. Therefore, you have liability because if he falls and really gets banged up, you've bought yourself a lawsuit, Al. Absolutely, there is no question. I'm assuming you have home insurance, right?
1: Yes.
2: Okay, so if you get sued, you will turn over your home insurance, and that should take care of it. But it is California really helps out tenants. I mean, you're better off. I wish the place were Nevada or Arizona, where if the same thing happened and he wouldn't leave on day 60. I don't even think it's 60 days. Sometimes it's 2 weeks. Then you simply go in it with a shotgun and you aim it at his face. Now, you aim it at his face where he can see, okay? Because if you aim it on the side of his face that he can't see, he's not going to really know that you are serious. So the answer is, yes. And I would go to a landlord-tenant attorney. Because you've got some issues here and you got a guy that everybody's going to feel sorry for. So that's what you, there it is. Those are the rules. And tenancy, getting rid of tenants is no small joke in California. Also, there is relocation money where $2,500 or $5,000 has to be paid. If you're the city of Los Angeles, for example, I even think it's a state, where you have to pay big money to get someone out. It is, it's no fun. A lot of people don't even bother owning property because of that. All right, David, welcome.
3: Hi, can you hear me?
2: Yes. Yes, I can.
3: Yeah. Okay, wow, that was fast. I've had a neighbor's tree. It's been falling on my house now for probably over 2 years. I had an arborist come in over a year ago. He deemed it to be deader than dead, his exact words. My neighbor at the time had a portion of his trunk removed at his own cost, and I actually got my house resided and my a portion of my roof repaired. Well, there was just
2: Because of the neighbor's dead tree, is that what you did? Because there was damage to your home because of the tree?
3: Yes.
2: Okay, so the tree, the branch fell on your house, on both the roof and the side of your house, and you had to repair those parts of your house because the dead branches of the dead tree fell over. Did all of the dead tree fall over or just part of the dead tree?
3: Just portions of this tree. I live in a Blackhawk, kind of in a forest preservation. So trees are big oaks, big elms.
2: Yeah, but it was on his property, private property, right? It was on his property. Okay, good. So you have dead oak tree on his property. Branches fall off, hit the roof, hit the side. You repair. Okay, got it.
3: Yes.
2: All right. Next question.
3: The house was sited, the roof was repaired. I think my subrogation department, my insurance company, recouped from their insurance company. But the last couple of weeks, there was another major storm, and another big portion of this tree fell.
2: Okay, so what's your question? I got it.
3: Yeah,
2: tree fell, damaged property again. Dead tree. What's your question?
3: Yeah, I'm just... What could my damages be for this one?
2: Whatever their damages.
3: I've got a portion of,
2: whatever they are.
3: A portion of my,
2: your damages are whatever they are to repair or replace. That's easy. So you get a siding person, you get a roofing person, say, here's how much it costs to fix it. All right. Now, first, well, you want to go ahead.
3: My retaining wall, it's really taken a beating.
2: Okay, yeah, we're going through all the damages. I get it. So what your damages are your damages. Here's what the dead tree has caused. Roof, siding, retaining wall. Okay, got it. Those are the facts. Now, what's your question?
3: Now, in my state, small claims is up to
2: $10,000. $12,500.
3: In Illinois?
2: I have no idea. Okay, Illinois is $10,000. Got it.
3: Yep. So I'm wondering if do I need to set this up for arbitration?
2: Let me stick you on hold, and I'll be back because this is taking a whole long time because it should have taken 30 seconds. Okay. But you go ahead and stick on hold, and I'll be back to you. And before we take a break, well, here it is. He's going to go to court on his own. Now, let's say there was an accident where he was hurt. 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

0: This is Handle on the Law, Marginal Legal Advice, where I tell you you have no case. And Paul, you're up. Hello, Paul.
1: Hi, Bill. Thanks for taking my call. Sure. I just had a question about a general contractor I used. I basically had the whole inside of my house remodeled. So he had subcontractors, and the subcontractors are done, and everything's fine. However, there's some finish work that he did that probably would not pass inspection. He knows about it. We've talked about it. It doesn't seem like he wants to finish it. And I just wanted to know what my
0: Let me ask you this: how much is it going to cost to finish the work and make it reasonable? You know, so it does pass code, so it doesn't look horrible and terrible, where it's clearly a breach. How much money do you think?
1: Well, I believe that I've paid him for.
0: I don't care. I understand that. It doesn't matter. How much money is it going to cost to fix it?
1: Okay, so he's working at $80 an hour. I would say less than $5,000, maybe.
0: Okay, all right. So now, I got it. So he's damaged you to the tune of $5,000 because you have to fix $5,000 worth of work. Doesn't matter that he's finished it. Doesn't matter what you've paid. What it is, if you haven't paid him, then that makes your case, makes your case weaker because you haven't paid him yet. Since you've paid him, you're damaged. And of course, you take him to small claims court. And first of all, you put it in writing. You put it in writing that he has screwed up. That here is the bid to fix your problem. You have just lay it all out. You haven't come out. I've called you a bunch of times. You have 2 weeks in which to fix this. And if he ignores it or says no, thank you, or take me to court, you do exactly that. You take him to court.
1: Okay.
0: And what I would do is, you got 2 weeks to do it, and then you follow it up with, I'm going to give you another week to do this, and then you file the lawsuit in small claims court. Now, you have to know how much it's going to cost to fix, okay? Because you're suing him for money. And how much money what does he pay? Oh, I don't know. It just has to be fixed. Doesn't work that way. It's going to cost X dollars. Now, a contractor working for $80 an hour personally, is that what you're saying?
1: Just a general contractor.
0: Yeah, but you're hiring for you're hiring him for $80 an hour. That's a handyman.
1: Yeah.
0: Okay.
1: Yeah.
0: So
1: that's what he was charging.
0: So therefore, if he's doing general work, you have to have a contract. He has to be licensed. Mm-hmm. So he doesn't have much of a defense. So there you go. Mm-hmm. You file the lawsuit and you go, congratulations. That's easy. Hey, Gary, welcome to Handle on the Law.
2: Hi, Bill. I have about 30 EE bonds that my parents left to me outside of a trust. So I've got them all ready to mail in. And I just wanted to know what type of I have to deposit it to a bank account or savings.
0: Doesn't matter.
2: The only way I can avoid paying
0: tax. It doesn't matter. You know, you're inherited come hell or high water. Are the bonds made out to you?
2: No, they have their names on them.
0: Okay, so let me ask you this. When you turn them in, they're going to ask, the government's going to ask, who are you?
2: Well, no, I've got that covered.
0: Good. Okay, how much are they? Okay, great. All right, so you're good on that one. What's the value of the bonds?
2: Oh, probably maybe cash in value, maybe 40,000, 50,000.
0: Okay, all right. So that is the money. That's part of the money you've inherited. Now, how much you get within the trust?
2: Outside of the bond?
0: No, total. The amount of money you're inheriting from your folks. Add it all up.
2: Oh, $3 million.
0: Yeah, you're fine. You're fine. You're not going to pay any inheritance tax.
2: Okay.
0: Yeah, you're great. Fine. Yeah, it's great. You know, $3 million is no small amount of money. You know,
2: right.
0: Good for you.
2: Bill, I'd really love to know.
0: Yeah, you did luck out. So, what exactly did you do to kill your parents? How'd you do it?
2: I was using drugs for most of my life.
0: Excellent.
2: Now
0: well
2: I'm
0: done.
2: Clean.
0: Yeah, well done. For $3 million, boy, I could figure that out very, very quickly. Now, if your privacy has been undone. And what does that mean? Well, all of your information, all of it is online. I mean, everything, your home address, where you work, where you bank, what you buy, where you buy it, court records, accident history, insurance records, your DMV information, your credit score, your social media. I mean, I could go on forever. It's all out there and it's not very hard to get. And it even gets worse than that because all of that information about you is collected by hundreds of data brokers and then gets sold to anyone who wants to buy it. And there goes your privacy. Of course, it's gone. Never was there. And the bad guys can even get hold of it and really go to work. And this is where Incogni, it's a company that fights back for you. What they do is they contact hundreds of these data brokers and legally demand your information be deleted. They have to. 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
10: The United States and Iran traded attacks in a weekend test of the fragile ceasefire. Tehran said today it has struck U.S.-linked targets in the region in response to American attacks on Friday against Iranian military sites. The U.S. accused Iran of violating the ceasefire first with a drone attack on a commercial ship in the Strait of Hormuz. Officials in Venezuela confirm at least 1,400 people are dead following Wednesday's massive twin earthquakes. Tens of thousands are listed as still missing, and thousands of others are injured. The State Department says the U.S. is sending a $150 million aid package to Venezuela, with more financial help likely to follow. Toys are expected to beat superheroes at the box office this weekend. Disney Pixar's Toy Story 5 is projected to bring in between $80 and $90 million in its second weekend to once again finish atop the box office. Meanwhile, DC Studios' Supergirl is expected to soar to an opening of between $47 and $50 million. I'm Rob Martier.
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0: James, you've been there for a bit. Welcome. What can I do for you?
1: Bill, hi. Second time, long time. Last time I talked to you, I think it was 1999.
0: Oh, I remember.
1: yeah, thank you. Anyway, I went to a St. Patrick's Day party in the City of Commerce, and it was one of these private parties, you know, made up of people who work out, I guess, in local gyms, probably about 200 people. Anyway, they offered free valet parking, so I said, what the hell? So I took it. And after the party, I got my car back. I drove back home. So fast forward about 1 month, I receive a letter from the Los Angeles Sheriff's Department saying that I took a right turn on a red light at Garfield. I think it was Garfield and
0: Telegraph
1: Road.
0: It doesn't matter. So you took a right turn on a red light. Okay. Now
1: yeah, without stopping completely. It's one of those red light cameras. So I went to the photo website, and there was a picture of the rear of my car with the license plate showing, and a picture taken of the front windshield, where about, I would say, 40% of the driver's face is covered by sun glare. And the ticket is almost $500, I think.
0: Yeah,
1: like
0: I know. They nail you. Oh, do they nail you in California? Because it's not just the fine. It's not just the fine.
1: Yeah.
0: It's the added revenue, right? The enhancements, the fees they add on it. Yes, I once got a ticket for texting early days, and it was a $60 ticket. I said, big deal, $60. It turned out to be almost $200. Okay. So what's your question?
1: So anyway, I called the person who organized the party, and she said the valet people were all volunteers, and she has no idea who drove my car.
0: Okay,
1: so
0: fair enough.
1: I get a letter. This is like a month later, month and a half later, from the Superior Court of California, County of Los Angeles. And it said one of my options is called a trial by declaration.
0: Yep.
1: And
0: you can do that.
1: And the thing is, it said you have to send the bail amount, that $500.
0: Yeah, you do. Yeah, you have to do. It's bail. You have to send it. You'll get it back. You'll get it back.
1: But here's the problem, Bill. Here's the problem. I really can't even afford that.
0: So here's what you do. Fair enough.
1: All right.
0: Hold on. This is an easy answer to that. You ask to go into court. Okay. You call whatever the email, either you send an email, you call whoever, there's a phone number there, and you say, I can't afford the bail. I have to go in front of a judge. And you may very well have a bail hearing, where the judge is going to look. And if you're destitute, they can't force you to pay up. We don't have debtor's prison in the United States. That was England. And then you actually argue the case right there at any bail hearing, and you're going to win. I mean, you're going to absolutely win. Here's a picture. I didn't do it. I wasn't there. Valet parking. We have no idea who was there. So case dismissed, and the judge will probably dismiss the case at that point. Or even the city attorney can dismiss the case. You've got a perfect defense, and you argue you can't afford it. I mean, that's it. You're indigent. You're poor. Yeah, that's all. It's easy.
1: But Bill, the thing is, I live in San Diego, so this is like a 2-hour drive up there.
0: Okay, so then you argue. Okay, so then you argue. You call someone and you say, "I can't drive because I don't even have transportation to get there." And you start talking to someone. I mean, there is some mechanism because, as I said, there's no debtor's prison. Either you pay up or you're going to prison. What are they going to do? So, no, it doesn't work that way. Robert. Hello, Robert.
2: Yes, Bill. Thanks for taking my call.
0: Sure.
2: Hey, my friend bought a turnkey business for $60,000. She's been there 9 months, and she's not making a dime. And she's got 2 years left on her lease, which is $5,000 a month. Is there any way she can get out of this lease? The manager will not negotiate a new price.
0: No, not really. I mean, it's a contract that she signed. She says, I owe the money. Let's say I loan you $1,000 and it's pursuant to a note and you can't pay me. Now what? You don't owe me the $1,000? I can't sue you? And the manager doesn't have to negotiate. There's nothing in the law that says the manager has to negotiate. And a couple of choices. She either just stops paying or pays a partial amount. The manager either accepts this or throws her out, which is possible. And if she doesn't leave, there's an eviction there. And there really isn't a way to stop that contract unless you could argue fraud or duress. But generally in a business, no. No, she's screwed. She's screwed.
2: So she would have to owe the money for the 2-year lease.
0: Yeah, absolutely. Hold on a second.
2: She filed bankruptcy on that.
0: Yeah, she does. Yeah, then she doesn't owe the money. If the business, it depends on whether she's personally, if she personally signed the lease. If she personally signed the lease, she is personally responsible. If it is the business that signed the lease, just the business, then you bankrupt the business and she doesn't owe the money personally. She can argue, I wasn't represented. I didn't know what I was doing. I mean, all that stuff, or I'm too stupid to understand. But for the most part, yeah, she owes the money. A rule. It's not just 2 years, what the manager has to do, the owner of the property, is he has to mitigate. Under the law, he has to go find someone to replace her. And he's out of duty to do that. Now, he has a reasonable duty to do that. So let's say he finds someone the only rent he can get is $4,000 a month as opposed to $5,000, which she owes. Then she owes $1,000 a month. And so he's got to lower his damages. Those are the rules. But the bottom line, she is completely screwed and has no case. And those are the calls that I really like. Now, if you've been injured in an accident, you rear-ended or T-boned and you hurt, right? 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

0: David, who at last count, David, I'm going to really make this quick. Number one, tree next door, oak tree, dead, falling in his yard, destroyed part of his house, new siding, destroyed part of his roof, new portion of the roof, and now the retaining wall. And it's on the neighbor's side, this tree. Okay, that's how long it should have taken. Now, what is your question?
1: I was just wondering if this is something, since I'm on the small claims threshold, would this be something that go arbitration?
0: No, you don't have to go arbitration. No, there's no reason to go arbitration unless the law says you have to go arbitration. So what I would do is simply sue him in small claims court for the damage. Now, you have to let him know you have 10 days to fix my roof or my retaining wall. Of course, he's going to ignore it. He may ask for arbitration. You can say yes. You can say no. Or you can go back to your insurance company and make another claim, of which they have to pay for the damages. And they're going to cancel your insurance, your homeowner's insurance, because homeowner's insurance, for example, here in California, well, it has doubled in my case. And a lot of people are getting nailed because of the wildfires, mainly the wildfires. The insurance companies paid so much money. So there you go. You demand that he fix everything. Also, any tree, any branch on your side of that fence, you can cut down. You can cut down. Now we're talking about oak, dead oak. Do you like s'mores?
1: Well, I've been doing that now for 2 years, basically.
0: Okay, then maybe you're tired of s'mores. Talk to your insurance company. You don't have to. You don't have to make a claim. Sue the guy. You know, and you keep on suing. You can't force him to cut down. You can't force him to cut down the tree. It's his property. It's his tree. But sue him every time there's some damage, you sue his ass off. There's the answer. And in the case of Illinois, it's $10,000. In the case of California, it's $12,500. Ralph. Hello, Ralph. Welcome.
2: Hey, good morning, Bill. I have a problem. I'm a landlord. I have a tenant that moved into my home in a different city. They've been there about 13, 14 years. Last December, I told them I was selling the home because I can't drive and take care of problems anymore. And they said that they had needed time, which is fine. And they took a month or two, nothing. Finally, give them a 30 days notice, nothing. 60 days notice, nothing. They don't want to move. They said they can't find a place. We're in June already. And nothing. They still haven't moved. They still say they're still looking. We offered them a cash for keys a few months ago, about $7,000, so they can move out. And they came back. Now they said they want $15,000 to move out. $15,000 once they move, and which is that ridiculous. They tried to extort me, I think. And also about a month ago, now they came back. Now they say they have mold in the house. I said, fine, I'll get a contractor to go out there and check the mold and correct it. And a month ago, when they notified me and the realtor that's trying to sell the home, they refused. Every time we contact them that they're going out, they canceled. They're not home. It's been three or four times they canceled the contract to go out there. And I don't know what to do.
0: You evict
2: them. The realtor told me.
0: You evict them. You've given them a 60-day notice, and you simply file for an unlawful detainer. You simply evict them. I don't know why people have such a problem with that. So you've done the 60-day notice. I'm assuming you've did it correctly. And you hire a landlord-tenant attorney, Ralph.
2: Okay.
0: And obviously you have no idea of how to do it because you're asking that question. And you hire someone and get them out. You can get them out. It's going to take a while. It's going to take a while. And the only thing you're going to pay is the relocation fee, the legal relocation fee, the amount. And, you know, I always forget how much it is. I think they raised $5,000.
2: Yeah. Well, we offered them $7,500.
0: It doesn't matter. It doesn't matter. You can offer them $100,000, and if they don't want to move, you still have to evict them. I had exactly the same problem. I bought a property, and the people would not move, and I ended up paying $25,000 because I was going to lose the case. because it happened to be a rabbi who rented the place. And he had an attorney who was prepared to fight me and go to court and was going to argue the only reason I'm tossing him out is because of religious discrimination. So I paid up. But that's me. Ralph, just hire a landlord tenant attorney. Okay?
2: Can you recommend me one?
0: I'm sorry? No, I can't recommend because I don't have them. I only recommend personal injury lawyers. I don't keep a list of lawyers. All right. That is really simple stuff. Let me see. All right, Linda, welcome to Handle on the Law.
3: Hello.
0: Yes. Go ahead.
3: Okay. I would like to know if I have the ability to sue my father's estate after he passes away for sexually abusing me. I have found out from my stepmother that I have been disinherited, and this came as a complete surprise to me.
0: No, you're not going to sue the estate.

0: to the day you were born. And there was a sunset clause on that. And I don't know if that is still available. I think that may have been shut down. But the answer, I think, is yes, you can sue. I think you can. And there are lawyers out there that handle that kind of a case. This so is what right they now, do. Right. They represent women who have been, and occasionally men, but very rarely, but primarily women who have done that. And, you know, and people are going to ask you, my God, how can you bring it up 45 years later? And people bring it up 45 years later because the trauma was so great. I mean, being molested by your own father, man, people tend to suppress that for a while, like your entire life. And that's accepted, you know, that there's nothing wrong with you bringing it up 45 years later, except the statute. And you get to find that out.
1: How about, he's dead, and back then I did confront him and my stepmother.
0: Okay, here's the problem. Confronting him has no proof whatsoever, because he's dead. I mean, he's not going to testify.
1: Okay, but...
0: Now, your stepmother, is she still around?
1: She is, and she's the one who told me I'm disinherited, so it's my brother, everything.
0: All right,
1: going
0: then she is going to lie about you going and telling her.
1: However, she just said in front of witnesses a declarative utterance saying, I didn't believe you then, and I don't believe you now, because when she told me, I was in total shock.
0: All right,
1: so
0: well,
1: can that be admissible?
0: Okay, now, the fact that you mentioned that 45 years ago, is that any kind of proof? I don't know the answer. This is why I'm going to suggest you go to one of these lawyers that do this kind of case. And you simply, you Google it and you put lawyers and molesting, children molesting cases, plaintiffs, you throw all the words up there. There are law firms that do that, and that's the law firm you want to definitely contact. So my take on this is, one, you got a statute issue, and I don't know. Two, you got a proof issue. That's the problem. Have you gone to a shrink about this?
1: Yes, I've told it to many shrinks.
0: Okay, then you bring then you do is you bring them in, and that helps the proof. But that's why you want to talk to lawyers, law firms, sole practitioners who do exactly this. David, hello, David. Yo, David. You there?
2: Yes, I'm sorry.
0: Okay.
2: Hello?
0: Yes, I'm here.
2: Hello?
0: Yes, can you hear me?
2: Yeah. Yes, I can now.
0: Okay.
2: Can you hear me?
0: Yeah, I can. Is this the David I know?
2: Yes, this is the David you know.
0: Okay, David, I'm going to put you on hold because I want to give you plenty of time when we come back. So don't go away. Because you have an interesting story. Dave is an interesting guy, too. I've known him for many, many, many years. Okay, let's talk about your privacy for a moment. Your online privacy, and what does that mean? Well, it doesn't exist. That's what it means. Because everything about you, I mean, everything is available online. Your home address, where you work, where you bank, what you buy, where, court records, accident history, DMV information, credit score, social media. I mean, go on for an hour. It's all out there, and it is not hard to get. And if you can believe it, it gets worse than that, because all of that information is collected by hundreds of data brokers. 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

0: with a three-game set tonight between the A's and the Angels coming your way right here on NBC Sports California and on A's Cast. Should be fun.
1: It's going to be outstanding. The quality of baseball that we've been playing the past couple of days, the great starting pitching, the timely hitting, you name it, we're getting it. And what that is a recipe for success.
0: And after that win in San Francisco and then the win last night, you kind of feel like a little vibe is going on, right? There's something with this club in the clubhouse feeling good. And you want, this is a sprint really at this point to the All-Star break.
1: Well, these young men understand what's at stake right now. And when they go out and beat good teams, especially when their back is against the wall a little bit, they may have been getting beat up a little bit, if you will. They find themselves in situations where they do something great, they do something late, and it propels them to where they are right now. And they're thinking about sweep right now. Every time they win two in a row, they're thinking about sweep.
0: You got a team that just fired their general manager. And all of a sudden, everybody's looking around going, who's trade bait? What are they going to do for the draft? A lot of questions going on in Southern California. You know what? Take advantage of it. And also, don't forget, it's still Christmas in Southern California, Shooty.
1: Oh, my God.
0: Huh?
1: Hope they're still in a giving mood.
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0: The offense is hot. Let's look at the starting lineup brought to you by your California Ford dealers. Have the A's found a leadoff guy? Henry Bolte playing center field, leading off. Nick Kurtz is going to hit second at first. Shea Langeliers, he is going to DH and bat third. Tyler Soderstrom out in left field will hit fourth. Jonah Heim, Behind the Dish helps Langoliers DH, and he's going to hit fifth. Colby Thomas, he does well against left-handed pitchers. He is going to be out in right field, bat six. Max Muncy will be in the seven hole and play third base. Jeff McNeil, he is really starting to swing the bat well. Second base hitting eighth, and then Alika Williams at shortstop hitting ninth. Let's get to the Diamond Oats. I'm excited about today's Diamond Oats because we're talking about my guy, Henry Bolte.
1: How can you not? I mean, just think about this. This dude is a high school sign. He came out of Palo Alto, yes, not Stanford, but Palo Alto High School. In his fourth year in pro baseball, he's in the big leagues and he's balling. So when I see a guy like this and his acceleration to the big leagues as quick as it is, I kind of go back to see what he was as an amateur and hear about some of the things that were said about him. And when you talk about Henry Bolte, a guy with a premium package, a dynamic tool set, extremely talented, big-time raw power, loves to play the game, plays with a love for the game, and he's maturing as a hitter. Now, this is as a young kid at 18 when people are evaluating. And to see him arrive like he has right now and to be doing it at such an elite level, you know, I always say as an evaluator when I go out and see players, you know, I love players. I like to like players, but the player has to make me love him. And when you start reading a resume like that,
0: yeah,
1: those are the things that make you fall in love with a player.
0: His sprint speed is in the 100% percentile. You go to Baseball Savant, you see the speed, you see the defensive metrics. I said this to Mark Kotze earlier this week on the Mark Kotze show. We were talking about it. You can tell, as you said, he loves just to play. He's not playing for money. He's going to get paid someday, but he's not here for that. He's not here for the social media. He's not here for the brand. This kid eats it up. He loves it. And, and that's how you get great.
1: And you know, Tony, excuse me, I can't read the entire resume about the kid and all the things that were said about him because there's a lot of people that saw him. But they said leadership qualities, ball hog, might grow into a corner guy because he still don't have his man strength yet. He's still a kid. And now he's taking over in center field, and he's taking ownership out there, and you're starting to see him wave guys off and let them know, I'm here. Says a lot about the maturity level of such a young man.
0: We don't always get in the scouting report how smart a guy is. He's a bright kid, too.
1: Obviously. I mean, for him to make the adjustments against grown men, see the way that they're attacking and pitching him, laying off some of those pitches. There was some talk about his swing because he's a guy that really hits the top half of the baseball, so you felt that you probably could get him up in the zone and get him to chase. He understands who he is. He has a plan and he has an approach, and he doesn't veer out of it that much. Someone mentioned about the strikeout rate was a little high. I think sometimes he might be a little aggressive. That's okay. But when I look at guys like that and the position that he's in and what he's doing in his tool set, it's not fair to compare him to this guy right here.
0: Whoa, Ricky Henderson?
1: Getting there fast, impacting the game with the bat, with the speed, and the potential power. Ricky could have stood up off that crouch and hit 30 a year if he wanted to, but that would take so much from his entire game. And this dude has an entire tool set, and right now he's breaking them all out and giving you a sample size of everything that he could do.
0: Let's get to Diamond Note number two, because Henry Bolte is a big part of this. Think about the last two games. Everybody's talking about slug. I like putting the ball in play. 18 runs on zero home runs and only three doubles. 519 average with runners in scoring position. How about average runner scoring position with two outs? They're putting the ball in play. And oh, by the way, we know Nick Kurtz hits the ball the hardest out of anybody on this team. Number two is Henry Bolte.
1: You know, the only thing that I could do to help me out in this game and in my job is to lean on my experience. And I was watching the A's for over 20 years prior to coming to this team and being an employee. But the one thing that I notice now that I never saw with this team in the past is how athletic they are. I mean, yes, they can hit the ball out of the ballpark. But if you look up and down this lineup, there's guys that are capable of going from first to third. They're not afraid to challenge outfielders, take the extra base, do the small things. We don't give them enough credit. To come back 22 times and to win ball games, it's not because they've been walking them off with bombs. They're finding ways to win by playing the game. And when you're 6 foot, can't really run, your contact guy that could walk a little bit, you're pretty limited in what you can do as far as helping the team win. But when you look at the character and the makeup of these guys and their skill set, it's a reason why they're in the position that they're in now.
0: Are those guys you call stiffs?
1: Who said that?
0: Shooty Babbitt had his own analytic. That guy's a stiff. All right, diamond note number three. Listen, day to day, well, that's interesting. Sometimes the offense comes, sometimes it doesn't. Sometimes you pitch well. You know what you need to do every single day? You need to play defense. And the A's play defense.
1: Well, isn't such a surprise when you become more athletic, you become more capable of making the difficult play? There's a lot of guys when you go out and say, hey, this guy, you know, he makes a routine, but he's very challenged on the body control play. He's not very instinctive. He's more reactive. Catches everything that comes to him. One step left, one step right type range. But when we look at Nick Kurtz, who's 6 foot everything and has made game-changing plays at first base with his length, it just goes to show you when guys know how to play the game, you get these type of results. Our pitching has not been great, but it's better than what it would have been if we not had guys out there that catch the ball and make the plays in situations where it can keep things from getting out of control.
0: All right, did you see that on the graphic? They're on pace for only 61 errors. The franchise record for fewest errors is 72. We're talking about teams that won three straight World Series in the 70s. Teams in the 80s to the end of 1990 went to three straight World Series. You're talking about some of the great teams in the history of baseball. This team right here is on pace for the fewest errors. Knock on wood. Fewest errors all time.
1: Well, the better guys.
0: For the A's.
1: The more athletic guys make the game look easy. They do the things that other guys can't do. And we're seeing some guys that are highly gifted in skill set. And they're young. And there's an upside. So there's a lot to look forward to because this group of guys have a chance to be something very special.
0: Only 8 errors on the road this year. By far the fewest in baseball. It's just some of these numbers. I mean, we can talk about the offense and everything, but the way they're playing defense has definitely been special.
1: No question about it. I mean, that is part of the puzzle. You're going to be good.
0: Jenny and Dallas from the Big A next. We're getting you ready for A's baseball right here on A's Cast.
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0: I know how much you're loving this weekend down in Anaheim as we're celebrating Christmas in June. It used to be a one-day promo. Now they do it for 3 days, and they absolutely love it down there. Shooty Claws.
1: You know, I'm all about Christmas, but when it's in June, I'm all about receiving instead of giving.
0: Ginny and Dallas look like they could be going to Christmas dinner tonight. I love it. Let's stick with the Christmas theme. If you could give Jack Perkins a Christmas gift today and for his outing today, what would it be?
18: Well, I've already wrapped it up. It has a beautiful bow because I'm all about presentation. And when he unwraps it, it's going to be a quality start, Dallas. That's what it's going to be. We're going to have 6 innings from Jack Perkins tonight, 3 runs or less. And he's going to get some run support to go with that because I'm feeling very generous in the gift-giving department today.
19: That's a quality gift. I'll take a quality start. That's a quality gift. I think it'd be an easy answer to tell you that I'd like to give him a W. But let's go a little further than that. And let's talk about how he's going to go about that W. I want to see Jack Perkins dial up strike one more times than not. I want to see Jack Perkins start to really, I think, get to the changeup usage. I think it's a weapon that can become something very, very big for him, something that will help open up the rest of his arsenal as well, because this guy has got one of the best, in my opinion at least, one of the best sweeping sliders in baseball. He's got a great fastball that's got a lot of carry to it, and I think being able to implement the changeup can really start to keep hitters guessing even more so than they do when he's on, but that all goes back to, I guess, to tie a bow on this present. First pitch strikes.
1: So much is talked about how lethal this offense is, and rightfully so. When I watch how this team has been winning a lot of games, especially later on, I don't think that this team gets enough credit for how athletic they are up and down this lineup is. Talk about the impact that you guys been able to see, because you see every single thing that goes on the field.
18: Shooty, it's about the name on the front of your jersey, right? Not the back of your jersey. And athletics are very athletic this year. It's brought in versatility. Of course, Zach Gelof in his absence right now, you're feeling that a little bit on the IL. But you're seeing the versatility in the field. You're seeing the versatility on the base path. And you're just seeing guys with the ability, like a Bolte. You put the ball in play. You leg out some infield singles. You get on base. You love it. You love the hustle. And I think really when it comes to a team built for power and what we've seen in the past where they have to rely on the home run so much, when they get in these close games, when they get in games that, you know, it's going to be late innings, it's going to be comebacks, it might not always be the home run. So to build an inning, it's been so refreshing to watch. And I think, Dallas, we know more than anything, this game's built in the margins, right? It's what you can do and your baseball IQ that can get you the extra 90 feet.
19: No doubt. And I think I'm going to name a role player in Alika Williams, who I've been very high on, just because I know how important from a pitching perspective it is to be able to plug a guy in there and get the kind of quality defensive effort that you're getting. He made a great play down the left field line last night. We've seen him range out into shallow outfield positions and come away with balls that seemingly otherwise end up falling. And I also think about the play that we saw from Jeff McNeil last night, maybe one of the elder statesmen on this ball club, but laying out, going lateral, and being able to make a great play, snagging a line drive out of thin air. So when you talk about athleticism, Jenny, you highlighted some great points on the offensive side of the baseball. I think about what is brought to the table defensively, and it starts with guys like Alika Williams, Jeff McNeil, and oh, let's not forget Max Muncy back over at the hot corner, also flashing the leather.
0: Happy holidays, and have a great call tonight down at the Big A. All right, earlier this week, Mark Kotze Show, A's Cast Live, my talk show. We have him every single week, and we talked about Jonah Heim and how big he has been for the Athletics since he came back to the ball club.
20: Just how big has he been for your ball club?
21: Yeah, no, he's been huge. You know, when he became available, there was a conversation between myself and David prior to even, you know, us asking for him from the Braves. I've been a fan of Jonah Heim since I saw him here, and, you know, was pretty disappointed when we traded him, because I did feel like Jonah could, you know, have impact. He was a young switch hitting catcher, tall, athletic. And he, like you said, he went on to help the Rangers win a World Series. But since he's been here, you can just see the impact he's had with Lang. They have a great relationship, a great bond. You'll see him in the dugout after innings looking at the iPad together. You know, Jonah's talking to him about, you know, glove position, sequencing. They've really created a good bond, and I really like them together right now. And what Jonah's done offensively, you know, since he's been here, he's helped us win some games. For sure. So a big pickup for us, and one that I couldn't be more excited to have on the team, as you said, with just all the experience that he's had, especially in big wins
0: All right, I got to talk about Henry Bolte. We've loved this kid since he was drafted out of Palo Alto High School. We've talked with him all the way through at every stop. We knew he was going to be special. And now what he's doing for you in center field, talk about the growth of Henry Bolte.
21: Yeah, it's been remarkable, really, since the time he's been drafted. I believe his first professional season, he struck out 50% of the time he went to the plate. And from that point forward, he's made the adjustment to cut that strikeout down. I think it's in the mid-20s here in the big leagues. And if you were to talk to a lot of development coaches here, they probably say the timeline, there's no chance he makes it by, you know, 4 years or less. And here he is. He's holding his own. He's helping us win games. The hit yesterday was electric to lead off the ninth and get us going. So he's been a real joy to have. And as you said, we've all loved him since we drafted him. He's got an energy and a charisma about him that's pretty special.
0: Ton of power in the minor leagues. This has happened everywhere he goes. He moves up a level, figures it out. Then the power comes. We know it's going to come, but the speed is unbelievable. He puts the ball on the ground. You're like, he's going to beat it out. And, you know, we could talk about all the big hits yesterday, but he had to lead off that inning and get it going.
21: No, he really did. And as you said, the one thing that doesn't generally slump is speed. You know, he's got several infield hits. And yet, like you talked about, he's got power. And the power will come. You know, it's a matter of time. He's getting attacked with a lot of sinkers right now. You know, we're working on getting him into his legs to be able to elevate the ball a little bit more. But we don't want to change really much about Henry. We're going to let him play and let him go out, and he's having success. And, you know, it's fun to watch.
0: Judy, it's shocking that a kid that big can run that fast. I mean, it is special. There's no question about it. I mean, it stands out right away. I mean, scouts like you got to notice it right away. We're getting you ready for A's baseball right here on A's Cast.
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0: We got some news, Shooty. A trade was made today. Hayden Yeager from the Toronto Blue Jays is now coming to the Athletics. I wish I could say I've seen a ton of Hayden Yeager, but he's pitching only two games for the Blue Jays. So a right-handed pitcher coming to the Athletics. We'll see how it works out.
1: Well, it's all about depth, getting arms. You never know what you're going to hit on, but when you can acquire one, you go and do it.
0: Yeah, I think at some point he's going to show up. This is the one that really hurts. Wei-Yin Lin. He is very, very special. He's going to be a big part of the Athletics rotation, but unfortunately he's going to have Tommy John surgery. But it's different now. Ever since Dr. Meister of the Texas Rangers invented the brace that added to changing the ligament, it is now such a better surgery, and we know it's going to take 14 months, so he'll have the surgery this July. We think he'll come back next year at some point, throwing to batters, probably somewhere around September, because they want to give it about 14 months, but he'll still be back probably 2028. The good thing is, if this is happening, it's happening now at a young age, and Tommy John surgery is better than ever before.
1: And he's only 20 years old. And he's 6'2", about 180 pounds, good build. Not a high-velocity guy. I was a little surprised that this injury happened to him so early on in his career. But as you alluded to, you know, it's good that it happened now. A lot of these kids come back better than before. You just don't know if it's going to be 1 year or 2 years. But when you have the depth of starting pitching, when you think about the Arnolds, when you're thinking about the Brandon Nets, there are guys that are coming. I mean, heck, Gage was behind Arnold, and he jumped over him. So you just never know who might get here quicker. But this guy is part of the future, and I'm sure that this staff and this medical staff are going to do everything they can to get him back as quick as possible, but when he's ready, not anytime soon.
0: Yeah, modern medicine better than ever, and the Tommy John surgery, the way it's done now, better than ever. So good luck to him, and hopefully we will see him in 2028. All right, the pitching matchup brought to you by the injury attorneys of Ashton and Price. Well, these guys just faced off against each other. Reed Detmers. We don't know how much longer he's going to be an Angel. He's got to be on the trading block, and he has not fared well against the Athletics this year. For Jack Perkins, his strikeout per nine is fantastic. He just has to get away from that one big inning that haunts him.
1: Well, when I look at Detmers, he has just woken up from that nightmare of an outing that he had against us the last time when we jumped on him for four runs in the first inning. He had bad fastball command, and before he can get his rhythm, they busted his head wide open. But when we look at Jack Perkins, I mean, I thought if they'd have got him out in the fifth inning when he was on a high note, we might have sent him out there a little longer than what he was capable of doing. But if what we saw last time is any indication as far as which direction he's trending in, he's in the starting rotation because he proved that he could start in the past. Just out of need and necessity, we had to put him in the bullpen. But no team has enough starters in the bullpen to where you can keep those guys down there. So hopefully this is the right recipe for him, an Angels team that's struggling a little bit, even though they're dangerous, as we watched in the past. But I think he matches up real good against this team.
0: I know I fight you all the time on the development thing, but this one really is a development, trying to turn him into a starter at the big league level. So he can strike out guys. We've seen that, and he's learned how to do it every 5 days. Let's get to the matchup. You love lefty killers.
1: Oh, man, do I?
0: If you're a right-handed bat, you want to be able to smoke lefties. Well, it's like the Henry Bolte show today, and why not? Look at that versus left-handers, hitting 359. And what I really like is seeing Mark Kotze lead him off even against right-handed pitchers. Let's just, Henry Bolte, you're in there every single day, and right now, you're the leadoff guy.
1: Yeah, and the one thing that I was happy to hear is that they're not worried about him hitting for power now. Let him continue to learn how to hit at this level, and the power will come later.
0: It's happened at every level, right? He goes up, doesn't hit for power, and then he just explodes. He's going to explode at some point. Game two of the three-game set is next. Athletics and Halos, enjoy it, and we'll talk to you after the ball game.
5: It's time for Athletics Baseball.
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6: In the pitch, swung on, drive to left field. Did he do it? He did! Four home runs for Nick Kurtz! He is 6-for-6!
7: Now the 1-0 pitch.
5: And jaw-dropping moments.
7: Fly ball left center. Denzel going back here in the track. At the track, right to the wall. Leap been climbing the wall. Did he catch it? Center field.
5: Now for the call of today's game, here's Ken Korak and Johnny Dosko.
7: And we have baseball tonight in Southern California at the Big A in Anaheim. It's game two of the series, the A's and the Angels. The A's looking to make it two straight over the Halos after a huge turnaround last night. The Athletics without a base runner in the first four innings, and then things really turned around in the fifth.
8: They're scoring it a hit.
7: Yeah, here's McNeil on a ground ball, base hit into right field. And around third is Heim, and following him is Butler, and he'll score. And the A's that quickly on a base hit to right field by McNeil take the lead, and Muncy goes from first to third. And it's 2-1 A's in the fifth. And now his 0-2 pitch is a bouncy ball back a second. Back hit. That gets right through Walton. And scoring from third is Muncy. First to third goes McNeil. The throw gets away. Williams goes to second. And the A's lead 3-1. And the pitch by Urania is swung on in. Bounce into left for a base hit. The A's going to lead 4-1. Now rounding third. Here's the throw to the plate. And Williams dives in with another run. And it's a 5-run inning for the green and gold. And the A's laid 5-1 on a base hit through the left side hole by Henry Bolte. Two balls, two strikes, one out. The delivery, and Nick hits a shot up the middle, a base hitter to center field. Bolte around third. He'll score without a throw as Nick Kurtz whistles the ball right up the middle to give the A's a 6-1 lead. Ray Fosse would not have been thrilled by that.
8: Neither is Steinbach.
7: Here's a line drive to left down the line. That's going to get down for a hit. Around third is Kurtz. Here's the throw to the plate, and it's cut off, and the A's keep the line moving. And now it's a phenomenal fifth inning for the green and gold as the A's lead 7-1. Six straight hits in the fifth inning last night, and the final was A's 9 and the Angels 3. Ken Korak with Johnny Dosko and Chris Carey and Jenny Kavnar and Chris Townsend. It's great to have you with us. Beautiful conditions once again in Southern California. Another rematch as far as the pitching is concerned, this time from this past Sunday in West Sacramento. A's right-hander Jack Perkins on the mound. Perkins 2-3 and a 6.26 ERA. He'll be opposed by the left-hander Reed Detmers, who's 3-5. His ERA is 3.93. The A's entering tonight a game and a half behind the Mariners in the West, and the Mariners are losing tonight late in their ball game in Cleveland. The A's are 40-42. The Angels are 34-49. One game here tomorrow at 12:10, then the A's will fly home, and the A's will greet the Los Angeles Dodgers at Sutter Health Park at 6:40 on Monday night, the first of a three-game series. Johnny D will have the starting lineups coming up right after this.
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11: Back here at the Big A here in Southern California, the Athletics and the Angels. A's winning last night 9-3, 40-42. The A's right now are a half game behind the Texas Rangers for the last wild card spot. The Rangers are 41-42 after their win over Toronto. The Blue Jays, with that loss, they fall to 39-44. So Blue Jays and Twins, two games back in the wild card. The Astros, a game back. They won their game today. So they are 41-44. Things pretty bunched up in the American League, and who knows how long that will last. But for the A's today, it'll be Henry Bolte to lead things off. He's in center field. Nick Kurtz in that two slot. He's at first base. Shea Langelier is the designated hitter. He is batting third. Tyler Soderstrom is batting cleanup. He's in left field. Jonah Heim, the catcher, batting fifth. Colby Thomas is batting sixth. He's in right field. Max Muncy is the third baseman, batting seventh. Jeff McNeil made that great diving play to his right. He is batting eighth and playing second base. And Alika Williams, the shortstop, will bat ninth. All against the left-hander, Reed Detmers, having a fine year. 3-5, a 3.93 earned run average for Reed Detmers. As far as Detmers is concerned, he is, his ERA is under 3.5 on the road, but it's 4.5, a full run point higher at home. And 44 innings home and 50 innings on the road. Pitch much better at night. ERA at 3.30 at night. During the day, his ERA is over 5. He threw 44% he's thrown 44% four-seam fastballs this year. His last start, 41% fastballs and 37% sliders. So it'll be interesting to see. You know, his last start, which was against the Athletics in that game at Sutter Health Park, 6 innings, 6 hits, and 5 runs. He walked 4 and struck out 4. Had a tough start. The A's at 5 of the first 6 batters reached base safely, but 3 via the walks. So he ended up with those 4 walks, and he ended up with a no decision. The Angels came back with 3 in the 8th, 2 and 9th to win that game 9-7. So Detmer's the starter for the Angels. On the lineup for the Angels, it'll be Zach Neto to lead things off. He's the shortstop. Denzel Guzman's in the 2 slot. He's at 3rd base. Nolan Schanuel is batting 3rd. He's at 1st base. Jorge Soler, the designated hitter, batting 4th. It's Wade Meckler to bat 5th. He's in left field. Joe Adell is the right fielder, batting 6th. Donovan Walton, riding a 10-game hitting streak. He's batting 7th and playing 2nd base. Logan Ohapi, 6-for-26 against A's pitching. He's doing the catching and batting 8th. And Josh Lowe is the center fielder, batting 9th. All against the right-hander, Jack Perkins. Perkins, 2-3, a 6.26 earned run average. 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One of the key performers is Jack Perkins. He's got to throw strikes. It's the key, as Marcanse said in the scrum today. I want to see strikes from Jack Perkins today. That's the key. So that's one of our key performers. And the other one is Henry Bolte. Again, we talked about it yesterday. Had another key hit in the 5th inning. Stole another base. 10 bases to lead the club. Bolte, another one of our key performers. This copyrighted broadcast presented by Authority of the Athletics may not be reproduced or retransmitted in any form. And the accounts and descriptions of this game may not be disseminated without the express written consent of the A's. Day game tomorrow, and then it's taking on the Dodgers for 3 at the home ballpark in West Sacramento. Day off, then the Marlins for 3. So it's the A's and the Angels. Game 2 of a 3-game set. The A's win this game, they will wrap up a season series win over the Angels. Now for the play-by-play once again, here's Ken.
12: Henry Bolte will lead it off for the A's against Detmers, and then Kurtz and Langeliers. Beautiful night, a little breezy this evening, and blue skies above the ballpark. The A's the road grays, the Angels the home whites on a Saturday night. Detmers throws, and Bolte takes outside 1-0. 73 degrees at first pitch. The 10th meeting this year between these two clubs. A's lead the season series 6-3. And Detmers in the 1-0 pitch, and that's a check swing, and Bolte goes around. Defensively for the Angels, they have Nolan Schanuel at first, Donovan Walton's at second, Zach Neto at short, Denzel Guzman at third, Logan Ohapi behind the plate. Here's the 1-1 pitch, and that's a strike. In the count, 1-2, the outfield, Wade Mechler is in left. Josh Lowe, the former Ray, is in center. Joe Adell is in right. Jorge Soler is DHing for Kurt Suzuki. And Henry swings and misses, and down he goes on a breaky ball down and in. And that's the way our ball game begins. The Athletics are 40-42. The Angels are 34-49. Here's Kurtz, 2-for-5 last night, 2 runs scored, 2 RBIs. He checks in, batting 280, lefty on lefty, and Detmer is to the plate, swung on and missed. Just updating that Mariners-Cleveland game in Cleveland, they've gone to the bottom of the eighth, and the Guardians are leading 4-3. Here is the delivery and the 0-1, and Nick takes a strike on the inside corner. And entering tonight, the A's trail Seattle by a game and a half. Going to be some fun stuff in the second half of the season.
11: Yeah, for sure.
12: Now, the 0-2 pitch outside. It's like the A's, Johnny, and the Mariners will play 6 times in September.
11: That will be some high drama, yeah, for sure.
12: Well, you hope so.
11: Yeah.
12: Yeah, the 1-2 to Kurtz, and Detmers delivers. And Nick, little broken bat loop, short right from second. Walton is out about 30 feet onto the outfield grass. He makes the catch. 2 away, and Langelier is coming up. Reed Detmers, first-round pick of the Angels, and the 10th selection overall in 2020 out of Louisville. And like Johnny said, the no decision against the A's on Sunday in West Sacramento. Here's Langelier's 266, 19 home runs, 43 RBIs. And a breaking ball is high, 1-0. When Detmers left that game, at that point, he was on the hook for the loss. The Angels came back late. Here's the 1-0, and swung on and missed, and the count 1-1.
11: It's been a wild season series. I mean, the Angels and A's have played some crazy games through the years, but this year especially, but some pretty crazy ones for sure.
12: Infield to pull, the outfield, there's room in right center. It's out for the first, no score. Langelier is a strike in the outside corner. Well, beginning with the 12-11 game.
11: Yeah.
12: Right? I still can't believe that a team could score 11 unanswered runs like the Angels did and lose.
11: It's why it's the greatest game ever invented.
12: There you go. Josh Lowe is shaded toward left center, and here's the 1-2 pitch to Langeliers. That's down and in. Detmers of no-hit fame against the Rays on May 10th of 22. Here's his 2-2 pitch. Langeliers waits, and it's on the outside corner. Ring him up. So the A's go down 1-2-3 with the Angels coming up in the bottom half.
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12: Zach Neto leads off for the Angels. We go to the bottom of the first after the A's went down 1-2-3 in the top half. And Neto, Guzman, and Schonewell against Jack Perkins, the pride of Kokomo, Indiana. And University of Indiana. So here's Neto. He was 1-for-5 last night. Jack is 2-3, a 6.26 ERA. Neto, right-handed hitter, is right on top of the plate. And here's the pitch. And that's taken for a strike at the knees, a fastball at 93. Kurtz at first, McNeil at second, Alika Williams at short, Muncy's at third, and Jonah Heim behind the plate. Count 0-1. And the pitch by Perkins, and that misses outside. And it's 1-1. The outfield, Soderstrom in left, Bolte in center, Colby Thomas in right. Shea Langeliers is DHing for Mark Kotze. Here's the 1-1 pitch, and that's taken for a strike on the outside corner. I think one thing, and you mentioned this earlier, Johnny, the advent of Jonah Heim and the fact he's been swinging the bat so well, it gets Langeliers off his feet occasionally.
11: Yes, it does.
12: Here's the 1-2 pitch, and that's a fly ball to right. Drifting back is Thomas, still going back, nearing the track. He's about 10 feet from the track. In the right field corner, he makes the catch for the first out.
11: I think it's so,
12: and that'll bring up Guzman.
11: Yeah, sorry, Kenny. I just think it's so smart for Kotze to just get Langeliers off his feet as often as you can, right? He's obviously so valuable behind the plate, but just have DH a few days a week. Get Jonah in there. Jonah has the experience. It's so big for Shea. It's a long season.
12: As Guzman is up in the two spot, batting 254, the rookie from the Dominican Republic, San Pedro de Macorís, which they always used to say was the cradle of shortstops. Bottom of the first, no score. The pitch by Perkins is lifted to center, playable. Bolte angling toward right center, and Henry's there, and he makes the catch, two away. That'll bring up Schonewell. The first inning is brought to you by Golden State Lumber and Showrooms with the premier inventory across the Bay Area, Sacramento, and Stockton. Schonewell, 1-for-4 last night, left-handed hitter. Shadows covering the entire infield. And the pitch by Perkins, a fastball outside. You look at Jack, and his numbers, I think, are a little bit deceiving. Heim sets up outside. Schonewell, left-handed hitter, and takes away. You can't deny that his ERA is over 6, but he really hasn't been hit that hard. It's just like a couple of things during his starts. Now, the 2-0 pitch, and that's a backdoor breaking ball strike. Like in his last start, he allowed the 3-run home run to Donovan Walton. And he got charged with 4 runs in 5 innings plus on just 4 hits. Here's the 2-1 pitch to Schonewell. Strike in the outside corner.
11: Yeah, he can be rolling right along. He has that one inning where he just loses his command or allows the 3-run homer. Just to bear down, try to get 5 or 6 strong innings in.
12: And the runners in scoring position numbers against him are higher than he'd like.
11: Yeah, for sure.
12: Two and two. Two out, nobody on. Bottom of the first. No score. And the pitch to Schonewell, and that's fouled straight back. We mentioned this when Perkins matched up against Detmers this past Sunday in West Sacramento. They were teammates at Louisville in 2019. Now the 2-2, and it swung on, foul back. And after that, Jack transferred to the University of Indiana. And he was drafted by the Athletics in the fifth round in 22. Had Tommy John surgery in college. Here's the 2-2 pitch, and it's fought off and lifted to left for a base hit. Angled toward the line, over to field it is Soderstrom. Turned by Schottenwell, he holds with a single, and the Angels have their first hit. Pretty good job of hitting that time by Schottenwell.
11: He does that so well. That was a pitch kind of the inside part of the plate, just kind of muscled it the other way.
12: Yeah, you're right. Fastball 96. Here's Soler, who's batting 217, 11 homers, and 37 RBIs. Big right-handed hitter, kind of well-traveled now. Jack Perkins out of the stretch, and Soler takes a cutter outside 1-0. One time during his days with Kansas City, the American League home run champion, Soler. Bolte a step toward left center. Thomas in right straight up. Here's the 1-0 pitch. Big cut and a miss. Fastball 96. Well, the Mariners have lost. They were beaten by Cleveland 4-3.
11: Despite that, a Rosarena three-run homer.
12: Here's the 1-1, and that's a strike. Good pitch. Breaking ball on the outside corner. Slade Ciccone, the winning pitcher. Logan Gilbert, the loser. Cade Smith got the save for Cleveland. And here's the 1-2 pitch to Soler. He fouls it at the plate. So with an A's win, you know, Johnny, they'd be a half game out.
11: After all that, right?
12: Right.
11: Everything they've been through with the tough, heartbreaking losses. You find yourself a half game back, you win this game. Wow.
12: And everybody, if you talk to the guys on the club and Kotze and the coaching staff, they will, and it's unanimous, they'll say that they have yet to play their best baseball this year.
11: Yes. Everybody's on board on that.
12: Two out, nothing. Bottom of the first. And Perkins to Soler. Outside corner, ring him up. Fastball 96. After one in game two of this three-game series, the A's and the Angels, nothing.
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0: Here's the 0-1 pitch, and that's hit foul down the first baseline. That it's likely that Shohei Ohtani will be on the mound against the A's on Wednesday night.
1: Now, we're not saying it's definite, but there's a good chance.
0: And it was reported by the great Sonia Chen, the beat writer.
1: She's outstanding.
0: For the Dodgers, for MLB.com, likely outside for a ball.
1: Right.
0: One ball, two strikes.
1: She said it. We didn't, right? So, yeah.
0: You're kind of running away from this.
1: Well, no, I'm excited. I just don't want to, you know, get your hopes up.
0: One and two. And here's the pitch to Tyler, and that's high inside. Well, she said it was likely. She did not commit to it definitely.
1: Well, I embrace it. I want to see the A's beat Shohei. I would love to see the A's.
0: It'd be fun for sure. Two balls and two strikes. Heim on deck, and then Thomas, and the pitch to Tyler. He waves at a breaking ball, and down he goes. So for Detmers, he's faced four batters. He's K'd three of them. And if you go inside the numbers, Johnny, on Detmers and his slider, that pitch has been pretty much unhittable recently.
1: Yeah, no doubt. He's got 107 strikeouts, which is tied for the most he's ever had before the All-Star break. So one more and he breaks it.
0: Here's Jonah Heim, switch hitter, batting right, and he hits one high in the air, deep center field, way back, and Lowe will turn and just watch it fly. You talk about a ball that was centered, swung on, gone. Wow. 445 feet, 109.1 off the bat. And that's how the A's take a 1-0 lead.
1: And Kotze's finding a way to get him in the lineup. You have to right now. He is red hot.
0: You could hear that all the way to Newport Beach.
1: For sure.
0: Here is Colby Thomas. And the pitch to Colby is high. 1-0. The center fielder, Josh Lowe, just kind of gave it a courtesy look, and that was it. Now the 1-0 pitch, and a breaking ball for a strike.
1: Not bad.
0: And it's 1-1.
1: A home run on your birthday. 31 years old today. So, Jonah,
0: it's a great note. What day is his half birthday? And there is a strike to Colby, and it's 1-2.
1: December 27th every year.
0: You're a huge half birthday guy.
1: I am. Well, my daughter's a Christmas baby. You have to be.
0: So here's the 1-2 pitch, and Colby takes low, and it's 2-2. You know, I know we've talked about this before, but you look back at the acquisition of Heim by the A's. And the 2-2 pitch is lifted foul straight back out of play. That back in May, when the Braves made him available, the A's quickly jumped in there and got him.
1: Yeah.
0: It's been big.
1: Kotze pushed hard. Yeah, it was. They really wanted him, and they got him, and they're glad they did.
0: Here's the 2-2 pitch to Colby Thomas, dribbled foul off his foot. Well, you're right, and you're exactly right. The skipper really pushed for it, and he came to the A's in a cash transaction.
1: Amazing. It's a great pickup, and Dusty Baker talked about it, right? What a great pickup it was.
0: Well, Dusty has always been impressed by Heim. 1-0 is in the second. The pitch to Colby is bounced foul left of the bag over at third.
1: I'll tell you, these pickups, though, the A's have made of late, they've been on point. Impressive.
0: Well, yeah, the two would be Heim and Alika Williams.
1: Yeah, for sure.
0: 2-2, one out. Shadows covering the entire field now. And Reed Detmers in the 2-2 pitch is swung on a foul tip. That got a piece of Ohapi. And immediately the plate umpire, Nick Barley, jumps in there just to make sure that Ohapi is okay.
1: Well, it's the second time in 2 days that he's worn one right off the mask, and that is no picnic.
0: And Nick Marley has the plate, Ben May at first, Tripp Gibson at second, and Dylan Wilson is over at third. Tomorrow,

0: Early start at 12:10. Aaron Savali will be on the mound for the green and gold. Infield to pull, the outfield to pull. Right-handed hitter, the pitch by Detmers is a fly ball to right. Adele angling toward the line is right there, short right, and he makes the catch two away. And Max Muncy is coming up. And the second inning is brought to you by California Community Colleges. For the A's next weekend, over the 4th, it'll be the A's and the Marlins in West Sacramento. And that should also be a great series. Muncy takes outside 1-0. Max at 237, 5 homers, 20 runs batted in. He was 2-for-4 last night. Now the 1-0 to Muncy, and it's hit foul out of play right side. Yeah, it's interesting if you look back over the last two games, as the A's had the big come-from-behind win against the Giants on Thursday in San Francisco. And look at runners in scoring position. 1-1 pitch, and it's bounced foul third base side. You know, the A's had, the last two games, they've scored 18 runs on 25 hits. They have not homered, which I think is a good
1: thing.
0: It's
1: a great sign, right?
0: Right, because in those games, 14 for 27 with runners in scoring position. High fastball, check swing, and didn't go.
1: There was a time, remember all those runs? I mean, remember more than half the runs were scored via the home run years back?
0: Yeah, that was, you're right, that was the deal. It was like if the A's didn't homer, they didn't score.
1: Yep.
0: Here's the 2-2 by Detmers, and Max fouls it back. Pretty good battle here between Muncy and Detmers.
1: And also, I think it speaks volumes about the approach of some of these A's hitters, right? It's a really outstanding stat there.
0: The pitch to Muncy in the dirt. And now 3-2.
1: By the way, we got a Felty note. The last Athletic to home run his birthday, Jed Lowry, 2018.
0: Wow.
1: Felty files. Oh, man.
0: Now, here's the 3-2 pitch, and that is on the inside. Oh, he didn't ring him up. It's ball four.
1: Hit with the right shoulder a little bit.
0: He did. He fooled us. Nick Marley. And so Muncy has walked, and Jeff McNeil is coming up. Well, speaking of A's alumni, down in the A's dugout before the game, a little visit with Derek Barton. He's here.
1: Yeah, it was great to see
0: with
1: Derek
0: his kids.
1: Barton. Yep.
0: Coco Crisp is here.
1: Yeah.
0: With a couple of his kids. Here's McNeil, lefty on lefty. The pitch to Jeff is fouled straight back. No balls and one strike.
1: Yeah, Coco's doing well. He's kind of relaxing now. He was working with the Nationals, and now he's just kind of raising his kids. And
0: spending a lot of time coaching his kids.
1: Yeah, he is. Living in Woodland Hills.
0: Mm-hmm.
1: He's loving it.
0: Here's the 0-1 delivery, and that's a fly ball to center. It's playable. Josh Lowe is going back. About 30 feet from the track, he's there, and he makes the catch. But the A's take the lead on the tremendous shot by Jonah Heim. And after 1.5, it's 1-0 Athletics.
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0: Wade Mechler leads it off for the Angels. Bottom of the second, it's 1-0 A's. Mechler, Adele, and Walton. The second inning is brought to you by California Community Colleges. Mechler, 290, two home runs, 15 RBIs. And the pitch by Jack Perkins is taking a strike on the outside corner. Jack is 1-0 lifetime against the Angels. 5.25 ERA, three games including two starts. Changeup is outside. One ball, one strike. So the Mariners lost. Now, the 1-1 pitch, and Mechler looks at one outside, 2-1. The Astros beat the Tigers 8-6 with a three-run eighth inning. And the Astros now have won 4 out of 5. 2-1, and Mechler hits it foul left side out of play. The Rangers over Toronto, 7-4, and just when the Blue Jays were starting to make a move, now you look at Toronto, and they've lost 5 straight. Here's the 2-2 pitch, and Mechler hits a ground ball foul left side toward the Angels' dugout. Tampa Bay was leading the wild card entering today, and Cleveland had the second spot, and the A's and the Rangers were tied for the third wild card, just past the halfway point. Now ready for the 2-2 to Mechler, and he fouls it back, so a good battle here. You know, Johnny, on a serious note, and they had a moment of silence before the game last night here, also in San Francisco, on Thursday in the aftermath of the terrible tragedy and the earthquakes in Venezuela.
1: Just awful.
0: Here's the 2-2 pitch, and check swing, did he go? They appeal, yes, they ring him up. So one away, Mechler is out. You look at the A's and the traveling party. Ramon Hernandez is from Venezuela.
1: Yes.
0: And the left-handed pitcher, Jose Suarez.
1: Yes.
0: And I talked to Jose before the game, and you know, thankfully everybody is fine in his family.
1: That's great to hear. I mean, there are a lot of people unaccounted for, right?
0: Mm-hmm. Here's Joe Adele taking outside 1-0. And Jose said that his home is far enough away from the epicenter where the serious damage has taken place.
1: Wow.
0: that his people are okay. Terrible destruction. The 1-0 pitch. High inside hit him, man. That was a fastball that just ran right in on Adele and he had no chance. That'll bring up Donovan Walton. Around the left elbow. He has plenty of protection there, too.
1: Yeah, he does.
0: 1-0 A's on the home run by Heim. Adele's at first, and Donovan Walton will check in. Donovan Walton, left-handed hitter, takes inside. Suarez is from Naguan Agua in Venezuela. Logan Ohapi is on deck. And the pitch by Perkins, and he deals the 1-0 pitch, and that's lifted to left field. Soto's in back. It's playable. Reaching about 20 feet from the track and straight away left, he makes the catch. Two away, Walton's out, and that'll bring up Logan Ohapi. A lot going on next weekend, including the July 4th fireworks following the game on Saturday night with the Marlins. Great giveaways every night. Well, the Friday and Saturday games are night games. Day game a week from tomorrow at 1:30. Athletics.com/tickets. Here's O'Hoppe, a right-handed hitter. Throw to first, not in time. The pitch to Logan O'Hoppe by Perkins. A little bit low with a cutter at 93. And it's 1-0. Jack Perkins making his 22nd appearance this year and his fifth start. He throws and it's foul back. He began the season in the A's bullpen, and you look at Luis Severino, Johnny. It's been a long time since he's pitched, and he's on the 60-day IL. He made a dozen starts earlier, and Jacob Lopez is in AAA. Here's the 1-1 with two out. The A's leading 1-0, and it's popped up. First base side, foul territory, and Joe Dunham slings the mask away. He's there back at home plate, and he makes the catch. So the inning is over. And so far, so good for Jack Perkins. And after two, the A's lead the Angels 1-0.
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0: We've played two on a Saturday night at the Big A. A's lead 1-0, top of the third. Here's Johnny D.
1: Just a gorgeous night tonight, once again, here in Southern California. Traffic flowing pretty smoothly on this Saturday, Ken.
0: That would be the 57 freeway.
1: Yep. Malika Williams takes a strike. It's nothing and one. Williams, then top of the order in Bolte and Kurtz.
0: Which you know very well.
1: I've taken the 57 many a time. Guzman put behind the infield grass. Here's the 0-1 pitch. That swung on him. It's a good changeup from Detmers, and it's nothing and two. One run, one hit for the A's. No runs, one hit for the Angels. The home run from Heim, the difference. A's at this moment are a game back of Seattle in the West. Breaking ball got him swinging. So a good slider from Detmers picks up his fourth strikeout. And that is the most strikeouts he's ever had before the All-Star break, 108. And here is Henry Bolte, the center fielder.
0: And there's been a lot of talk about Detmers being on the block.
1: Yes.
0: They would have to get a ton for
1: him. They really would. I mean, two more years of team control, right?
0: He's not a free agent. No. Until 29.
1: No. Bolte takes a strike. It's nothing and one. Yeah, they'd have to get a bunch for Detmers and Soriano. I mean, the offers have to be off the charts for the Angels to do that 0-1 pitch to Bolte. That misses, one ball, one strike. Henry one for five in the series, had the big hit in the fifth inning of that game last night. A two-run single. Ace would score seven in the fifth. 1-1 pitch. Chopper foul at home plate. It's 1-2. So 1-2 on Henry Bolte. Game number 83 on the year. The A's 40-42. 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There's the 1-2 pitch from Detmers. That misses high with a fastball at 96. Now two balls and two strikes. Bolte at 315. Two homers driven in 12 runs. Right-hand hitter from Palo Alto. 2-2 pitch. That is strike three called on the inside edge. I'm not sure Bolte cared for it, but not going to challenge this early. It's a fastball at 96. It's the fifth strikeout for Reed Detmers. Two down. He's retired 4 of 5. Here's Nick Kurtz. Four starts in June. Detmers 1-0, 2.08 ERA coming in this month. Left on left as the first pitch, a slider, misses high and away, 1-0. 1-0 A's, top of the third. His whip this month is 0.73 coming in. That, of course, includes that rough outing, his last one against the A's. As Kurtz checks his swing, did he go? He did, says third base umpire Dylan Wilson. And count on Nick now, one ball and one strike. Kurtz had a couple of hits in the game last night. He was one of the six consecutive singles the A's had. He had the fifth of the six straight. The 1-1 pitch taken for a strike in the outside edge on a fastball, and it's 1-2. So we've now driven in 64 runs after the two RBIs he had in the ballgame yesterday. 1-2 the count. Reed Detmers. Out of his windup, and the 1-2 pitch is swung on and missed on a fastball. Down he goes. So a 1-2-3 third inning for Detmers. He now has a total of 6 strikeouts in his first 3 innings. He's retired 5 of 6 with their 2.5. It's still the A's 1 and the Angels nothing.
17: 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I was referred to an OMS to have it removed.
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1: Well, Tyler Soderstrom is coming out of the game. I'm not sure if something happened on the swing or what, but Soderstrom coming out, and Butler takes over in his spot. Butler's in right field. Colby Thomas moves from right field to left field. So insert Butler in that four slot, and that's a concern. And you hate to speculate, but when you see something like that with a swing, you worry about an oblique, or we'll have to see. I mean, we don't know. Here is Josh Lowe as Perkins to the plate. 1-0 A's, and the pitch is swung on. A fly ball to left field. Colby Thomas moving toward the line. He reaches up and makes the catch about 15 feet from the left field foul line, and there is one away.
0: Let's hope it's nothing more than just being a little under the weather or something.
1: Yes, exactly. So one down. Here is Zach Neto. Neto flied out to the right fielder Thomas back in the first inning. Right field, he's 0 for 1. Neto, a right-handed hitter. You know, despite all the strikeouts for Neto, as he takes a strike, and it's nothing and one, it still has an OPS of 775 this year.
0: Well, he has three homers against the A's this year.
1: He does. 17 homers overall. Within 39 runs as Perkins looking over that glove. And the right-hander's 0-1 pitch. That's taken low. One ball, one strike. The spot with the third brought to you by Pacific Drafting and Design, your trusted partner for professional drafting, design, and permit services in Sacramento and the surrounding areas. Guarding the line at third, just about 5 feet off the line to be behind the bag is Max Muncy. As the pitch, that misses, and counts 2-1 on Neto. 227 overall. Got a Campbell. It was the 2-1 from Perkins. That's chased and missed on a sweeper. And it's 2-2. I always want to say slider.
0: So you
1: still,
0: can.
1: Still getting used to sweeper,
0: it's
1: right?
0: It's not a big difference.
1: It really isn't. 2-2 the count. There's the 2-2 pitch. That's a little chopper foul toward the on-deck hitter and Guzman. 2-2 on Zach Neto.
0: His changeup for Perkins, that's an emerging pitch. I think that's going to be a better and better pitch for him.
1: There's the 2-2 pitch from the right-hander. Swung on and foul back. Remains at 2-2. Now he does have the stuff. He just has not been all that economical in his starts, right? He's right around 85 pitches in the fourth inning. Or just has not been able to have a lot of those crisp innings. 2-2 the count. Right-hander looks into Heim. Now the 2-2 pitch is taken outside. Close pitch. And the fastball now 3-2. Neto with that back-breaking two-run walk-off homer against the Athletics in Anaheim last month. The 3-2 pitch. Swung on and missed. Down he goes. He got him on the sweeper, so he strikes out Neto. And for Perkins, that's his third strikeout. So two down. And that will bring up Denzer Guzman.
0: Really good pitch. A tight break. That really is more like a slider. And it comes right after a 96-mile-an-hour fastball out of the same arm slot.
1: It's a great pitch. Here is Guzman, who flied out to Bolte in center field in the first inning 0-for-1. As the pitch is taken first, break at the knees on a fastball, nothing and one.
0: He's consistently been around 95, 96. With his fastball?
1: I just love to see him go six innings. 0-1 the count. Here's the 0-1 pitch. That's fouled back to the screen, and it's nothing and two. Talking with Mark Langston before the ball game about Denzer Guzman, and a guy that the Angels are so high on, not just offensively, but defensively. It took him a little time developing the minor leagues. And looking good. Here's the 0-2 pitch. That swung on. Hit into left field. Coming up for Thomas. And Thomas makes the diving catch for the out. Nice play by Colby in left field. And the inning is over. A 1-2-3 third for Perkins. He's now retired 5 straight, 7 of 8. We're through 3. It's the A's 1 and the Angels nothing.
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1: We go to the top of the fourth inning. It is a 1-0 A's lead. 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Langelier struck out looking back in the first inning. Detmers has six strikeouts on the night. As the first pitch, that misses high with the first pitch slider. One ball, no strikes. Good crowd on hand on this Saturday night. Center fielder Josh Lowe shaded about four or five steps toward left center. Here's the pitch. That's taken outside with a changeup. Two balls, no strikes. And the move to the bullpen last year for Detmers just turned everything around for him. He's found his confidence, and he just was a completely different pitcher last year out of the bullpen. Here's the 2-0 pitch. That's popped up foul up and over us. Now two balls and one strike. And back to the starting rotation. And he's looked good. It's solid.
0: No, he's been great. The only team that's really hit him has been the A's this year.
1: Yeah.
0: Exclusively out of the pen last year.
1: Yeah. Especially this month. He's the only team that's hit him. Here's the 2-1 pitch. That's foul tipped into the glove of the catcher Ohapi. It's now two balls and two strikes on Langeliers.
0: Well, yeah, that game against the Rangers, he allowed one hit and struck out 14 in eight innings.
1: Yeah.
0: And had a no decision for it.
1: Man. That's tough sledding. 2-2 the count on Shea Langeliers. 1-0 A's, top of the fourth. As Detmers to the plate, the pitch, that misses. Now, three balls and two strikes on Shea. 6-for-33 against Angel pitching this year. There's the 3-2 pitch, is hit foul. Remains at 3-2. Sure, they will field offers on Reed Detmers. Again, as Kent said, they're going to be blown away. But you think about that 1-2-3 punch for the Angels. There's the 3-2 pitch. It misses very high ball four. Detmers not happy with himself. Second walk he's issued. But if they keep him together, and you just don't know what's going to happen, but with Soriano, Urania, and Detmers, you got a pretty good 1-2-3 punch, don't you?
0: You do, and it will all depend on whether or not they think they're that close to contending. If
1: right.
0: They feel like they're a long ways away, then they might be more prone to trade those guys.
1: Very true. Left on left, Lawrence Butler. It's from left side out of play.
0: But that's up to John Mozeliak now.
1: Yes,
0: up
1: it
0: yesterday.
1: Is. That's right. Perry been asking him now. Let go. And Mozeliak is the new interim general manager, and he's going to be in charge of getting the new GM in here. The 0-1 pitch is taken outside, and I don't see what that means for Kurt Suzuki. We don't know, right? But it just seems like it's kind of all leading toward Albert Pujols being the skipper of this club, whenever that will be. Here's the one. We don't know that. Here's the 1-1 pitch. That's taken outside, 2-1. I would like Kurt to keep that job for the next decade. But
0: yeah, me too. Well, Mozeliak, of course, was Albert's GM in St. Louis for all those years.
1: Mozeliak, and he did a nice job with the Cardinals. Here's a 2-1 pitch. That swung on and missed. It's now two balls and two strikes. Butler, left-handed hitter. And we'll, as soon as we get an update on Soderstrom, we'll get that to you. The 2-2 pitch from the left-hander. That swung on, line drive, left field, base hit. Going to second base is Langoliers. So Butler goes the other way, singles to left. It's first and second, nobody out for Heim.
0: Excellent job of going the other way against a tough lefty. Elevated fastball, 94.
1: Absolutely. So Lawrence with the hit. And here is Heim, switch hitter, batting from the right side. That's the second hit for the A's off Detmers. The A's with a chance here as Detmers at the belt, check second. Now to the plate, the pitch, breaking ball in there for a strike. It's nothing and one. Jonah Heim. And again, hard to get him out of the lineup. He had a double in the seventh inning of the game last night. It's the 0-1 pitch. That swung on a miss. That's a pretty nasty slider there, and it's nothing in two.
0: We were talking about Jonah with Mark Kotze on the manager show, and he said, listen, this guy, not like some fly-by-night guy. He's a one-time All-Star in the American League.
1: Yeah, World Series champion,
0: one,
1: right?
0: Has a ring from 23 with the Rangers.
1: And he was a big part of that 2023 Ranger championship. Left-hander checks second. Now the 0-2 pitch is swung on and missed. A fastball, 94. Seventh strikeout for Detmers. One away, and that'll bring up Colby Thomas, the left fielder.
0: Now, Colby is really due. You know, he's dealing with a tough stretch.
1: Thomas, flying out to right in the second, 0-for-1. Hitting 203 overall, right-handed hitter. A's lead 1-0, top of the fourth. As Detmers checks second. And to the plate, the pitch. That swung on and bounced up the middle. The shortstop, Nettle, will scoot up to second for one, and that's all they get. They get the 6-4 put out on Butler. No chance to turn the double play with Colby's speed. Going to third base, Langoliers. So it's now first and third, two outs for Max Muncy. A slow roller up the middle. So no chance to get the double play. Muncy walked in the second inning.
0: Now four RBIs on the trip and four games for Muncy.
1: Yep. Muncy 3-for-13 against Angel pitching this year. As the lefty to the plate, the pitch, big overhand curveball misses inside. One ball and no strikes. That's the first curveball he's thrown tonight. 1-0 the count. For Detmers, he's about ready to deliver his 67th pitch of the night as Muncy calls time. Muncy reinstated from the IL on June the 8th. There's the 1-0 pitch instead of throw over to first to keep an eye on Thomas. Colby gets back. The Angels have not made the postseason since 2014. They've been quite the drought. Left-hander at the belt. 1-0 pitch. That's taken for a strike and a slider. Now 1-1. Of course, the 2002 World Champions defeating the San Francisco Giants. Left-hander comes set. And a 1-1 pitch. Runner goes. Pitch swung on and missed. And there'll be no throw to second. Colby stopped about three-quarters of the way to second base. Then into second. Stolen base for Thomas. It's now 1-2 on Muncy.
0: They were the wild card, too.
1: Yeah.
0: Coming out of the American League in 0-2.
1: Scott Spezio with that big home run. Left-hander comes set. 1-2 pitch, swung on and missed. That's the eighth strikeout for Denver. So the A's have first and second, nobody out and cannot score. No runs, hit a walk, and two left through 3.5. It's still the A's one and the Angels nothing.
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1: We go to the bottom of the fourth inning. It's a 1-0 A's lead, as Nolan Schanuel will lead things off against Jack Perkins. Schanuel in that three slot. Schanuel, Soler, and Wade Meckler as the pitch misses, but it's going to be challenged by Jonah Heim.
23: Pretty thick foul ball. The catcher's challenging.
1: And Jonah Heim is going to win this challenge.
23: Right.
1: Caught the edge. Nice job by Heim on the challenge. So now it's an 0-1 count instead of a 1-0 count. Schanuel singled in the first inning. Only hit off Perkins. As Jack looks in out of a windup in the 0-1 pitch. That's taken high. One ball, one strike. Schanuel, 9 for 32 against A's pitching on the year. 1-1 pitch. Perkins delivers and delivers a strike on the outside edge, and that's going to be challenged by Schanuel. He thought it missed outside.
23: Pretty big call of strike. Hitter's challenging.
1: Schanuel has a good eye. We'll see if he wins this one, and he will win this one.
23: Pitching the ball.
1: So as Heim won a challenge, now Schanuel wins a challenge. And it's 2-1 on the first baseman of the Halos. For Perkins, he's about ready to deliver his 48th pitch as he delivers outside. 3-1 the count. Schanuel 2-for-5 in the series. 3-1 pitch misses down and in, ball four. So Schanuel walks, been on base twice. And that will bring up Jorge Soler, the designated hitter. Well, the stars align in West Sacramento. The A's will go head-to-head with the Dodgers. Spectacular summer series starting on Monday. Celebrate the start of the holiday week with an action-packed series. Be there to witness one of the most highly anticipated matchups of this season. Get tickets now at athletics.com/tickets. Here is Soler, struck out looking in the first inning. Here's the pitch. That's taken down and away. First pitch cutter, one ball and no strike.
0: It will be great fun.
1: Yes, it will.
0: Be great to see Dave Roberts.
1: Yes. Doc will be there.
0: Yeah.
1: Right-hander comes set. The 1-0 pitch is taken high. Bob Guerin, right? 2-0.
0: And the Max Muncies.
1: That's right. Max Muncy. Swear it off for the first time.
0: It'll be fun.
1: Yeah. Right now, the catcher, Jonah Heim, out there to talk to Perkins. And this is a big part of the game for Perkins. And we've seen it. He's thrown a few scoreless innings. And he just, there's the one inning that things kind of get away from him. So see if he can bear down here. 2-0 the count on Soler.
0: But their catcher, Will Smith, is on the IL.
1: Yes.
0: As is Teoscar Hernandez. But he might be back on Monday.
1: Soler. He's in the bottom of the And the Dodgers, they came in playing today 52-30. 634 base position, first time in the law. That is the best record in baseball. Coming in. Great baseball on the road, Kenny. They're 26-16 on the road. The 3-1 pitch is swung on and missed. Cutter. Now 3-2. Good idea. It's a learned looking fastball. Soler, Sean Wolf, first base being held on by Kurtz. Sean Wolf, not a very big lead over there. 3-2 pitch, swung on, banged into left center for a base hit. Colby to cut it off, rounding second, digging for third, the throw to third base, and he's safe. It gets away, going to second base, Soler. They had a play, Colby with a good throw. But it's got away from Muncy. It's a single for Soler, and he moves to second on the throw. Shotwell took a chance, and Thomas with a good arm. But I thought for a chance, for a second there, they were going to get him. Good
0: excellent
1: throw.
0: Play by Thomas.
1: It was.
0: And Max found to take the throw on a hop and lay the tag down in one motion and just couldn't hang on to the ball.
1: So it's second and third, nobody out for Meckler.
0: It's a great play by Thomas.
1: Yes, it was. Right-hander comes set. Meckler, left-hand hitter as he takes inside. One ball and no strikes.
0: And alertly, Soler, as he saw the throw coming to third, like you said, able to advance to second.
1: Crowd into it here. Counts 1-0. As Perkins looks into Heim, Meckler, left-hand hitter, takes high. Two balls and no strikes. Joe Adell is looming on deck. One run, two hits for the A's. No runs, two hits for the Angels. Second game of this three-game set. Fifth game of this six-game road trip. Perkins to the plate, the 2-0 pitch. That's taken for a strike at the knees. And it's now 2-1. Fastball 94 from Jack. Meckler, 1-for-4 in the series. 4-for-16 against A's pitching this year. Sporting that thick mustache. 2-1 pitch. That's taken low. Now 3-1 on Meckler. Right-hander comes set. Now the 3-1 pitch is swung on and fouled to our left in that play. It's now 3-2 on Meckler, former Giant product. Runner at second is Soler. The runner at third is Shawnwell. There's the right-hander. To the plate, the 3-2 pitch is fouled to our left and out of play. Keith Johnson, the third base coach, whispering something to Shawnwell. Johnson, longtime Salt Lake Bees manager, the Angel affiliate. Also played in the big leagues. Right-hander comes set. And the 3-2 pitch is taken inside, and Heim's going to challenge. Heim thought it caught the inside corner. Let's see if they get this. Heim thought it caught the inside edge. It is huge, and they got it.
0: Wow.
1: Just in by a stitch. Catch that. The bottom of the corner. Oh, my goodness. What a break. So
0: that was a gutsy challenge,
1: yes,
0: by Heim.
1: Yeah, and a good one, right? Because now, instead of bases loaded, nobody out, you have second and third, one out. Here's Adell. It was hit with a pitch in that second inning. For Perkins, that's his fourth strikeout. As the pitch is swung on, a hard hit ball down the left field line, past the diving Muncy in the corner. Shawnwell scores, Soler scores, it gets by Thomas. Into third base goes Adell, they're going to hold him there, and it's 2-1, Angels.

0: RBIs for Joe Adell, numbers 44 and 45.
1: Got a changeup. Colby just slipped out in left field trying to make the play. Or he just kind of overran it. It hit the side wall, and he just kind of was off balance, and the ball hit the side wall, then went behind him.
0: Yeah, it's going to be a triple. He overran it. So it's now 2-1 Halos, and now the infield comes in. Runner on third, one out for Donovan Walton. Walton riding a 10-game hitting streak. So Joe Adell picks up the two-run triple. As Perkins delivers, that one chopped foul to the screen. And the count, nothing and one. For Joe Adell, that's his first triple of the year. For the Angels, their ninth triple. 26th extra base hit for Joe Adell this year. 0-1 the count. Walton, the left-handed batter. As Perkins delivers the 0-1 pitch, hit foul left side out of play. 0-2 the count. Walton with a home run off Perkins on Sunday. 0-2 the count. Center fielder Bolte shaded 4 or 5 steps toward left center. The 0-2 pitch, that misses low. Gets away from Heim, not far enough. Just about 10 feet to his left. And the count on Donovan Walton. Now 1-2. It's the bottom of the fourth. 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Kurtz, McNeil, Williams, and Muncy all in. There's a 1-2 pitch. He's taking a nice snap throw to third, but back in safely is Adell. There's one out in the inning. 2-2 the count on Walton. There's Perkins. Now throwing 67 pitches. Now he steps off. Walton steps out. Perkins, the high set. Jack to the plate. The 2-2 pitch. Checks his swing. Did he go? He did. Down he goes. So Walton strikes out. Third base umpire, Dylan Wilson, sitting went around, and that's another strikeout for Jack. That's his fifth, two down. And that'll bring up Logan O'Hoppe. But if you can get out of this, just allowing the two runs, when they had a runner on third with one out, feel fortunate. O'Hoppe fouled out to his opposing number, Heim, in the second inning, as the pitch taken down and away with the first pitch slider. 1-0. 2-1 Angels, bottom of the fourth. Hoppy came over to the Angels for Brandon Marsh. There's the 1-0 pitch. That swung on a chopper to third. Waiting for the second off as Muncy's up with it. On to first in time. And Perkins gets out of it cheaply enough. Two runs, though, on two hits. A walk and one left. We're through four. It's the Angels 2 and the A's 1.
2: Progressive knows you think the grass is always greener. Like maybe you ride a motorcycle. But today, it's raining. 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
0: 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I'd like to thank Mike for finding my pin earlier. So thanks for that, Mike.
1: That's huge.
0: We go to the fifth, 2-1. The A's are trailing. Once again, here's Ken.
1: That would have been a disaster.
0: Oh, it's a great pin, too.
1: So here's McNeil leading it off against Detmers. Lefty on lefty. And the pitch, and that's a breaky ball for a strike. Two runs, three hits, Angels. A run, two hits, A's. But as you said, Jack Perkins limiting the damage in that bottom of the fourth. Here's the 0-1 pitch on the way, and that's lifted foul straight back, and it's 0-2. A's and the Angels at 12-10 tomorrow. Aaron Civale for the A's. The Angels have not announced their starter. Outfield straight up, the infield to pull, and here's the 0-2 pitch, and a breaking ball stroke down to third. Right there is Guzman to field, fires to first, McNeil is out, one away. That'll bring up Alika Williams. And the A's and the Dodgers on Monday night at 6:40. Next weekend, the A's and the Marlins. And the Marlins won again tonight.
0: Damn.
1: They beat the Cardinals 5-1. Their pitching has been superb. They have some great arms over there. Here's pitch taken for a strike by Alika Williams, and it's 0-1. You look at the Marlins, Johnny, on May 31st, they were 26-34. Now here's the 0-1 pitch. Alika taking inside. They're now 44-39.
0: That's 18 out of 23.
1: Yes, it is.
0: Man.
1: Well done. That Laverne education comes in handy. Here's the ground ball crisply hit, but right to short to Neto. And he fires the first for the out, two away. Henry Bolte coming up. Bolte's 0 for 2.
0: Majored in math.
1: That's the truth.
0: Oh, man.
1: And the Marlins, after this, the series they're in the middle of now with the Cardinals, they're going to go to Colorado and play four at Coors Field. Here's Bolte, a right-handed hitter. Two out, nobody on. Fifth inning, 2-1 Angels, and a ground ball right to short. Charging Neto, he's got it. The flip inside, and an economical 1-2-3, top of the fifth for Reed Detmers, and halfway through our ballgame tonight. After 4.5, it's 2-1 Angel.
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5: Josh Lowe will lead off for the Angels. We go to the bottom of the fifth. They lead the A's 2-1. Lowe and Neto and Guzman against Jack Perkins. Halos have three hits. The A's have two, and the pitch to Lowe is bounced foul down the first base line. First round pick of the Rays back in 16.

0: number one. And that'll bring up Neto. That's about as close as you can come. Anyway, the A's sent a minor league catcher named Owen Carapalotti, who had been catching an A-ball in the Cal League in Stockton. Here's Neto, right-handed hitter, and Zach takes a strike on the inside corner. The A's receiving from the Blue Jays a right-handed pitcher named Hayden Yinger. Hayden Yinger. Here's the 0-1 pitch. Swung on and missed. Sixth round pick of Toronto back in 21. He appeared in two games in relief earlier this season for the Blue Jays. Then they DFA'd him and acquired by the A's today. He is going on the 40-man roster. And so the A's had to make a move on the 40-man. Hitting room in right center, and Neto, a right-handed hitter. It's on the way, and he drills one to left. This is back, and Colby Thomas nearing the track, and he's trying to find it. He has room at the edge of the track. In left center, he makes the catch. Just about 12 feet to the right of the 390 mark, and that's out number two.
1: And Jack Perkins is thankful we're playing in Anaheim.
0: No kidding. Let's pause to allow our stations to identify themselves on A's Cast and the A's Radio Network.
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0: Now Guzman hits one to right field. That's off the base of the wall. And Guzman goes to second with a double. So a two-out double to right center on the first pitch that Guzman sees in this bottom of the fifth. Three rockets in the inning hit by the Angels. And that's a two-out double the other way by the Halos rookie third baseman. And that'll bring up Shonawell.
1: I know we talk about a lot, but if you're the Angels, you have to be excited about this guy, right? That pops absolutely the other way.
0: He's absolutely
1: a good-looking player.
0: So Shonawell has singled and walked. The Angels have their fourth hit. They lead 2-1. We're in the fifth. And Perkins delivers, and that's a strike. So to make room on the 40-man today for Hayden Yinger, the A's designated Brett Harris for assignment. Now here's the 0-1 pitch, and that is low, and it's one ball, one strike. A couple of cups of coffee for Brett with the Athletics the last couple of years.
1: Yeah.
0: Good player.
1: Yeah, had a two-homer game.
0: Mm-hmm.
1: Came up. Good defensive player.
0: A's draft choice out of Gonzaga.
1: Yep.
0: The count 1-1, and Bolte is shaded toward left center. Butler in right, straight up. Guzman leads at second, and the 1-1 pitch is a strike on the inside corner to Nolan Shonawell. Soler is on deck. First base is open.
1: You know, these are not easy decisions for David Forst and company, right? You have to take someone off the roster. Mm-hmm. Never easy to do that.
0: Yeah, for sure. Now, time is called, and the traditional beach ball loose on the warning track in right field here.
1: Just to kind of,
0: we didn't see one last night.
1: No, we didn't see one. But let's close the book on it. It's especially when you draft a guy, watch him go through the minor leagues. They're family, so it's really hard.
0: It is. When he's done a nice job,
1: yes,
0: for you,
1: absolutely,
0: for sure. Count 1-2. Here's the delivery by Perkins. Guzman is at second base, and Shonawell waits. Here it is, and it's reached for and poked on the left field line. Colby Thomas going to get there, and he makes the catch, and the inning is over. Guzman left at second, and after five, on a Saturday in Southern California, the Angels lead the A's 2-1.
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6: We go to the sixth inning, and the Angels are holding a 2-1 lead, and Kurtz and Langoliers and Butler. The update from the A's clubhouse on Soderstrom, Johnny. Left hip soreness. Kurtz takes outside 1-0. So Tyler had one at bat. He struck out in the second, then replaced by Butler. Left hip soreness for Soderstrom. The pitch to Nick Kurtz is taken outside, and it's 1-1. 2 runs, 4 hits, Angels. A run, 2 hits for the A's. Detmers has thrown 78 pitches. Tall left-hander is ready and delivers, and the 1-1 pitch to Nick is a line drive right center field for a base hit. So a clean single for Kurtz, and the A's have a start. Nick 1-for-3 tonight, and that'll bring up Langoliers. The A's had a big shot in the fourth inning because Langoliers walked, and then Butler with the base hit to left. The A's had two on and nobody out. But then Heim and Thomas and Muncy were retired by Detmers. That included strikeouts of Heim and Muncy. So here's Shea, and the pitch to Langoliers is hit foul left side, out of play. Angels 2, A's 1. And again, the Mariners lost. Final Cleveland 4, Seattle 3. And so the Mariners are 42-42. And A's win. And the Athletics would be 41-42. Langoliers takes a strike in the outside corner. The Cubs knocked off Milwaukee 8-2. The Rockies defeated the Twins 8-5 at Target Field. In the Battle of the Beltway, in 10, the Nationals over Baltimore 4-3. Now Langoliers waits. Tons of room on the right side of the infield. Short lead by Kurtz. Detmers throws, and Shea pops it up. Short center, Josh Lowe, the center fielder, angling toward left center. He's there drifting with it, almost slips, and he makes the catch. One away. The Tampa Bay Rays beat the Diamondbacks 4-2. And Johnny, you look at the Rays, and the A's won't see the Rays in St. Pete until the middle of September. Their home record is 30-12.
7: Man. Wow.
6: Here's Butler. It's in the dirt. Gets away. Back to the screen. And on the wild pitch, that'll send Kurtz to second.
7: Well, you know what they're saying? Hey, Trop, we missed you.
6: Yeah. They're thrilled to be back.
7: Yeah.
6: So the tying run at second. Butler's batting against Detmers. And the left-hander from the belt, and the breaky ball fouled back, a good cut. The outfield is toward left, the infield slightly to pull.
7: Now, Butler, a really good at bat, his last at bat against Detmers, taking that pitch the other way.
6: For sure. And now here's the 1-1 pitch. Detmers throws and Lawrence lays off. It's outside. The sixth inning is brought to you by Golden State Lumber and Showrooms with the premier inventory across the Bay Area, Sacramento, and Stockton. Tight and tough once again, the A's and the Angels. Kurtz leads at second. The pitch to Butler. Check swing didn't go. They appeal and no on the check swing. And it's 3-1. One of the things, and just to contrast these two ball clubs, would be defense. Checking the runner, the 3-1. Breaking ball misses, so Butler works a walk. Two on, one out, and Jonah Heim coming up. The A's have committed the fewest errors in the American League, and the Angels have committed the most. Now Mike Maddox, the veteran pitching coach, brother of Greg, heads out to the mound. A little chat with Reed Detmers.
7: Yeah, and it makes a big difference, right, in the standings.
6: I mean, the Angels have committed 22 more errors than the A's.
7: That's amazing. Think about the number of errors. I mean, the A's make an error once every almost three games, right? So that's pretty solid.
6: 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Chase Silseth is throwing in the bullpen for the Angels. Jonah Heim will bat right. The mammoth home run off Detmers in the second, 445 feet. And Kade in the fourth. Two on, one out, sixth inning. Angels lead 2-1. He is batting right, and the pitch is bounced foul third base side. Now Jonah plants his back foot. Came in tonight over his previous 15 games, batting 326. Detmers out of the stretch. They lead from first and second. Here's the 0-1 pitch. Check swing and he went. Badly fooled by a breaking ball down. The slider from Detmers. Now it's 0-2. You just can't squander opportunities against a pitcher of the caliber of Detmers. His 0-2 pitch to Jonah is on the way, and Heim hits it foul straight back. Well, you had mentioned all the trade rumors, Johnny, and Detmers is controlled by the Angels through 28, and so is Soriano.
7: Yeah, I'd be surprised on Soriano or Detmers at this point. You never know.
6: 0-2 pitch, and Jonah fouls it straight back. Good battle here. Kurtz singled. Here's wild pitch to second. And then the one-out walk to Butler in the A's at first and second. In the twilight in Southern California. And again, the 0-2 pitch to Jonah Heim. Check swing. Did he go? They appeal and no on the appeal. Down to first to Ben May. The Christmas in June promotion. I'm kind of ambivalent on it.
7: Yeah.
6: So now the 1-2 at the belt. And the pitch to Heim. And Jonah hits a tapper toward third, a foul ball. And fielded by the A's third base coach, Bobby Crosby. The pride of Long Beach State University.
7: Yeah, I don't know. I don't know. I don't know about it.
6: That's a polite way of saying you're ambivalent about it. Here's the 1-2, and that's inside, two balls and two strikes.
7: Yeah. And look, who am I to say, right? I'm not a marketing person. I'm not seeing it, but some people are into it. I saw Santa on the field, Santa Claus in June.
6: So here's the 2-2 pitch. They lead from first and second, and Jonah Heim hits it foul. So Heim hanging in there against a tough left-hander. Reed Detmers entering tonight in his previous six starts, 2-0 with a 2-3-1.
7: Yeah. I mean, he's closing in on 100 pitches for the night. Good battle here from Heim.
6: And here's the 2-2 again to Jonas. Swung on a fly ball, shallow center, low coming on. He's going to get there, and left center, he makes the catch. So Detmers wins the battle. Two out, Thomas coming up. We had mentioned that Detmers and Perkins were teammates at Louisville in 2019. That year, Detmers was 13-4 and a 2.78 ERA.
7: Now, this is interesting because I thought they might bring in Silsett to face Thomas. Thomas, very good against left-handed pitching, so we'll see how this turns out for Suzuki.
6: Two on, two out, sixth inning, 2-1 Angels. The pitch to Colby is swung on and missed. Well, he is due, Colby.
7: Yeah.
6: He is 0 for his last 19. First base side, Detmers at the belt, the kick, Colby Thomas, it's outside, it's 1-1. I think it's a case of Suzuki showing a lot of confidence in his left-hander.
7: Yeah, for sure.
6: 98 pitches. And the 1-1 on the way. Here it is, and that's swung on and ripped to left for a base hit. Kurtz at third, they're going to wave him up with the ball. Here's the throw by Meckler, and it's going to be not in time, and the A's have tied it up. A line drive smash into left by Colby Thomas, and it's a 2-2 game in the sixth.
7: And Meckler had a tough time getting that ball out of his glove, Kenny. I think they may have a chance to get Kurtz if he doesn't. He just kind of double clutched and did not get it out of the glove cleanly.
6: And Butler went to second. Well, you were dead right there with Colby against the left-hander, and he came through in a big way to break that 0-for streak that he had, and he ties it up. The other thing, too, is the A's feel they can run on Meckler.
7: Yeah.
6: Breaking the action of pitching change. The Halos to the bullpen for the right-hander Chase Silseth. Two out, two on, top of the sixth inning, in a 2-2 tie, and we'll be back after this.
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6: The right-hander Chase Silseth comes out of the bullpen for the Angels. And he'll be facing Muncy. The A's have tied it up on the base hit by Colby Thomas, scoring Kurtz. And Butler went to second, so Thomas at first. A's 2, Angels 2. 37th appearance for Silseth. 3-1 and a 2.40 ERA. And as a good splitter, that's been his out pitch. And the opposition is batting 225 against Silseth. And here's Muncy. Man, the tarp's off, guys.
7: Tarp's
6: off. Here again, Johnny. You look up around the middle of the game, and they're like 500 strong down the right field line in the upper deck.
7: It confused my dad last night. He said, what is that up there? I said, that's the thing that's going on around baseball.
6: Your dad did a great job.
7: He did. He was great.
6: Night.
7: He did. Kept score the whole game. Had a great time.
6: Amazing. At the age of 90.
7: Love that guy.
6: He is a baseball guy.
7: He is. Loves the game. Glad we had him out.
6: The thing I don't quite get about that tarps off group is that after about two innings, you know, half of them are going to be gone. So when they come in for like two, three innings. So here's Muncy with two on and two out, and Max takes a strike on the inside corner. A's and Angels locked up at two. This would be a great game for the A's to get. Keep the momentum going. They've won their last two. Still Seth at the belt. And the pitch to Max, and he lays off, and that's a strike outside corner. Breaking ball. No balls and two strikes. Jeff McNeil is on deck, hitting room in right center. Butler at second, Thomas at first. And the 0-2 delivery. And Max takes high, 1-2. I think one thing, too, for the A's and the confidence in Thomas. Even with the slumping and the average just over 200, they believe in him. 1-2 pitch to Max, and he taps it foul straight back. I mean, they really believe that Colby Thomas can be a force, especially against left-handed pitchers.
7: Absolutely.
6: Lots of room in right center, the infield to pull. They lead from first and second, and the 1-2 delivery. And Muncy hits it foul out of play. And in general, the A's have been one of the best offenses in baseball against lefties this year. As entering tonight, the A's were batting 271 against left-handed pitching. Here comes the 1-2, and still Seth at the belt. He throws, and it's in the dirt, two balls and two strikes. And those of you listening in Vegas tonight may remember Sil Seth and his ties to the Las Vegas area. He was a fine pitcher at the College of Southern Nevada. Two balls, two strikes. Hitting room in right center. And the 2-2 delivery. He throws, and Muncy taps it foul, and the count holds at 2-2.
7: That got Nick Marley pretty good. Ohapi make a trees, all right. The umpire got hit.
6: You know, one of the things, too, that can happen, Johnny, that's kind of a subtle thing, that Jonah Heim really made Detmers work before Heim flied to center.
7: Great point.
6: And then right after that, Thomas delivers the base hit.
7: So true. Yeah, that was big.
6: And the 2-2, and it's outside. It skips away. Ohapi can't find it. Butler goes to third, and Thomas goes to second. The ball didn't scoot that far away from Ohapi, but he didn't know where it was. Wound up to his left, and that's a wild pitch. Now, two runners in scoring position. Big spot for Muncy. On this road trip, Max is 5 for 16 with a home run and four RBIs. Right-handed pitcher, right-handed hitter. 3-2 delivery. Swung on and miss, comes inside with a fastball, 96. So the A's get one, they leave two. And we go to the bottom of the sixth. And the A's and the Angels in a 2-2 tie.
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6: The A's go to the bullpen as our game goes to the bottom of the sixth. And the right-hander Justin Sterner comes on. It's a 2-2 tie at the Big A. Solera leads it off for the Angels. Then Meckler and Adele, unless they pinch hit for Meckler. And now the pitch by Sterner will be on the way. And Solera takes a strike in the outside corner. And with the A's staying with the right-hander, they, of course, will not pinch hit for Meckler, which they did last night when the A's went to a lefty late. The 0-1 pitch by Sterner, and Solera lays off. It's outside. They appeal, and no one the appeal. One ball, one strike, five innings for Perkins. He allowed four hits and two runs. He walked one, K'd five. And the delivery now to Solera is swung on in a foul tip. And it's 1-2. Now the pitch by Sterner, swung on and missed, chased by Solera, high fastball 94. Perkins did his job tonight.
7: He did. You know, look, the next step for Jack is to just, he worked into the sixth a couple of starts ago, right? I just think the next step for him is just to be a little more economical, right?
6: You'd like to get one more inning.
7: Yeah, for right? sure, for sure. But he did look good.
6: It's not that easy to win a game when your bullpen has to throw four frames. So here's the delivery, and that's fouled back by Meckler, a left-handed hitter. The sixth inning is brought to you by Golden State Lumber and Showrooms with the premier inventory across the Bay Area, Sacramento and Stockton.
7: You also got a break in that fifth inning when those balls were driven to the wall.
6: Yeah, for sure. The 0-1 pitch, fouled back by Meckler, and it's 0-2.
7: He has really good stuff, though, man. I think Jack Perkins is a lot of fun to watch, and the potential's there. I think he's going to have a really nice career. Just a little more economical.
6: The 0-2 is a bouncy ball by the mound near the bag at second. Charged by Williams. Alika throws to first, and that's out number two. Well, he had a good combination of pitches, I thought, tonight.
7: Yep.
6: The fastball consistently 95-96. Sweeper, cutter, and change. Here's Joe Adele. A's 2, Angels 2 in the sixth. And Sterner deals a strike on the outside corner. 12-10 tomorrow. Early start. And the A's will fly home after the game. No balls and one strike. Here it is, and it's outside. One ball, one strike. Ryan Zephyrjohn is up throwing in the bullpen for the Halos. Remember, the A's played the Dodgers in May a year ago. The 1-1 pitch, and it's hit down the left field line. That's trouble. That's going to get down for a hit. Cut off by Thomas. Turning at first, Adele. He's going to second the throw, and the tag is too late. Joe Adele dives into second with a two-base hit. Good job by Thomas to make it a fairly close play at second.
7: Yeah, he did get over there quickly, showed that strong arm. Yeah, I thought they had a chance at him at first, but they'll just take it in.
6: Here's Donovan Walton, a left-handed hitter. 2-2 tie, runner at second, bottom of the sixth. And Cerner's pitch is inside 1-0. Remember that series, unforgettable. The first game of the series at Dodger Stadium.
7: Oh, yeah.
6: When the A's walloped the Dodgers, and Wilson. Kurtz hit his first Major League home run.
7: Yeah, Wilson had two.
6: Here's the 1-0 pitch, and swung on and missed, 1-2. Don't really want to talk about what the second and third games of that series led to eventually for the A's.
7: Don't need to discuss it. Nope.
6: Nothing real good.
7: Nope.
6: Now the 1-1 pitch, and Donovan Walton takes low, and it's 2-1 to Walton. Athletics.com/tickets. 3 with the Dodgers beginning Monday night. 2-1 pitch. Tap foul at the plate by Walton.
7: But you know what? It's actually okay to talk about because it shows how much this club has evolved, right, over the last couple of years. And you lost the 20 and 21. It's part of the history, right? It was painful. No question.
6: They feel they grew from it.
7: Yeah, for sure.
6: I remember Soderstrom talking about that during the spring. 2-2, two out, tie game. Adele at second, bottom of the sixth. Here it is, and it's lifted foul out of play, left side, lower deck. Two and two. Justin Sterner from the stretch. And the pitch to Walton in the dirt. Skips away from Heim back to the screen. And that'll get Adele to third. So that's a wild pitch. So the go-ahead run is 90 feet away. Left field Thomas is shaded toward the line. Center field Bolte is way over and toward left center. Butler and right is straight up. The lights have taken full effect at the Big A. Big spot for Sterner. Oh, Hoppy on deck. And the pitch to Walton. And that's on the outside corner. Ring him up. Perfect pitch. So Justin Sterner preserves the tie. And after six, A's 2, Angels 2.
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17: 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We're celebrating America's B-Day at Jackson. 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
6: After six complete in the middle game of this three-game series, the A's and the Angels are locked up in a good ball game, a 2-2 tie. To the seventh, here's Johnny D.
7: Well, Zebrejohn takes over for Silseth. Silseth one-third of an inning and one strikeout. As Ryan Zebrejohn, the third pitcher of the game for the Halos, he'll face Jeff McNeil. First pitch swung on and missed. First pitch fastball 96. It's nothing and one. Zebrejohn, the 28-year-old right-hander, Topeka, Kansas native. He's third round pick of the 2019 draft of the Red Sox, making his 32nd appearance. 3-3, 4.42. Pitch swung on, fouled away left side. Second level of seats. And it's 0-2 on McNeil. Two runs, five hits for the Halos. Two runs, four hits for the A's. And if the A's win this game, they will win the season series against the Halos. They'll wrap that up. The 0-2 pitch, that misses outside. They'll go to 7-3 against the Halos with three remaining games after this one. 1-2 the count on McNeil. Jeff has flied out and bounced out the 1-2 pitch. That's popped up foul left side out of play. Right-hander Zephyr John comes set. The 1-2 pitch is bounced on the right side. Backhanded by the first baseman, Sean. He feeds Zephyr John just in time to get McNeil. A close play. Bang, bang play. The throw is low from Seanowell. A nice athletic play by the pitcher. We'll see if the A's take a look at it. And they're not going to. It goes 3-1 on the putout. That was a close play. McNeil hustling down the line there.
6: Yeah, it really was. And he actually tripped on the bag, Johnny.
7: Yeah, he did.
6: His left foot on the bag. Yeah, and it's, you can hurt yourself. I don't believe he did.
7: Yeah, he's all right. Here is Alika Williams, who has bounced out and struck out as he takes high. One ball, no strikes. Top of the 7, 2-2 to score. For Zephyr John, his last appearance was against Baltimore. One inning and three strikeouts is the pitch to Alika's in there for a strike on a sweeper. And it's 1-1. Faced the A's in the first and third game of that series on the 18th and the 20th. Here's the pitch. That swung on and missed. It's now 1-2. And game on the 18th, one inning, nothing across. On the 20th, 1 2/3, no hits, no runs. There's the 1-2 pitch to Alika, right-hand hitter. That checks his swing. Did he go? He did not, says first base umpire Ben May. 2-2 the count on Williams. A's lost 9 of 13 to the Angels last year. Second baseman Donovan Walton shaded up the middle of the 2-2 pitch. He swung on and popped up foul territory first base side. Seanowell moving over. Will he run out of room? He leans over the dugout railing of the A's and can't quite come up with it. Lands in the A's dugout.
6: By the way, Johnny, I'm not sure we've touched on the Jacob Wilson situation tonight.
7: Yeah, no.
6: Not on the IL. He's day-to-day. And Mark Kase said he would be available off the bench.
7: Okay.
6: The feeling was, let's try to give him maybe one more day before he gets back in there.
7: 2-2 pitch. That's taken high, 3-2. That's just great news because we didn't know, right? You just don't know when you see something happen, like how the extent of the injury. And fortunately, he was day-to-day. Here's the 3-2 pitch. Swung on and missed. He struck him out. He got him on the sweeper. So Zephyr John picks up the strikeout, two down. That'll bring up Henry Bolte. Good pitch on the inside part of the plate there. Is Bolte, who has struck out twice and bounced out 0 for 3. 2-2 the score, top of the 7th inning. As Zephyr John delivers, pitch taken for a strike on the inside edge. Bolte didn't care for it. This top of the 7th brought to you by NorCal Auto Group. 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Right-handed hitter. Does have two home runs. He checks his swing. Did he go? He did not, says Ben May. And it's 1-1 on Bolte. Attendance? Well, I have my ideas. 1-1 the count. 1-1 pitch. That's swung on and missed. Fastball 99. It's now 1-2. I'm going to say 28-302. Nope. No, I'm going to change. I'm going to go 30 619.
6: Well, you're vacillating a little.
7: A little bit. How about you? Here's a 1-2 pitch. That's chinked and missed. He struck him out. Got him on the sweeper. So 1-2-3, seventh for Zephyr John. We're through 6.5. It's the A's 2 and the Angels 2.
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7: The right-hander, Jeff Hartlieb, will take over here for the Athletics. So Hartlieb takes over for Sterner, the 6'5", 240-pound right-hander from Highland, Illinois, making his third appearance with the A's, 1-0, 1.80 ERA. And he will face Logan Ohapi here. Here's the first pitch to Ohapi. Swung on and lifted to left. Colby Thomas coming up for it. And he will make the catch, and there is one away. One down to the seventh. This bottom of the seventh brought to you by California Community Colleges. Here's Josh Lowe, the center fielder, who's flied out twice. Flied out to Thomas in left field in the third. To Butler in right field in the fifth.
27: 37,064.
7: Oh, man, I wasn't even close. Here's the pitch. That misses outside. 37,604. So I can't even take that as a win. Nobody else guessed, but I won't accept it. Want to know the count on low, left-handed hitter. 1-0 pitch. That's Powell back to the screen. It's 1-1. 2-2 our score. Bottom of the seventh here at the Big A.
6: Well, at least you got yourself out there.
7: Yeah, just a bad guess.
6: Jeff Hartlieb did a great job on Thursday in San Francisco and got the win.
7: Sure did. Two strong innings, two shutout innings. And for Hartlieb, his second career win. Here's the 1-1 pitch. That swing. It down the third base line. Base hit. Over to get it is Thomas holding it first is Lowe. He's not getting it all that hard. He's kind of rolled it down that third base line. So Lowe aboard with one out. Here's Zach Neto, the shortstop.
6: You know, Colby Thomas has looked really good in left field defensively.
7: Yes.
6: Since he made the switch after Soderstrom came out, moving from right to left.
7: So here is Neto, has flied out, struck out, then flied out again, 0 for 3. Neto, 226 on the year. 17 homers, driven in 39 runs. Right in reverse, oh, close play. And just getting back in safely is low. We're in the bottom of the seventh in a 2-2 game, and they're not going to take a look at it. Neto, a right-handed hitter. It's swipe tag by Kurtz, but Lowe did get the hand in just in front of that tag. Neto crowds the plate. As the pitch, that's taken inside, close pitch. I've kind of held it there for a moment. You know, there's 1-0 on Neto.
6: Kurtz does a really good job on those slap tags.
7: Does.
6: The swipe tags.
7: Hard lead from the third base side of the rubber comes set and out of the plate in the pitch. That swung on and missed on a cutter. 92. It's 1-1. Hartley, big league time with the Pirates.
6: Etc.
7: Yep, the Mets, the Marlins, the Rockies, Yankees, Tigers, and now the A's. Well traveled. 1-1 the count. An up and down guy.
6: You admire the perseverance.
7: Absolutely. 1-1 the count on Neto. And he is right on the plate. Harleeb, the 6'5 right-hander with the belt, and the runner goes. The pitch is swung on a miss. Throw down to second base, the tag, and he's safe. The low steal second base.
6: Good throw by Heim.
7: It was. Count is 1-2 on Zach Neto.
6: They just took a look at it, but they're not going to challenge
7: no.
6: it.
7: So Josh Lowe picks up the stolen base, and that is his second stolen base in as many attempts. 1-2 the count on Neto. Runner on second in this 2-2 game, bottom of the seventh, as Hartley delivers in the pitch. His swung bounce to the right side. Muto's left, McNeil. He'll scoop it up, flip it to first in time. There are two away, but on the play, Josh Lowe moves to third. So two outs, runner on third for Denzer Guzman. Big spot here.
6: He's like the last guy you want to see
7: no
6: now.
7: Doubt.
6: Who would have thought that back in April?
7: Wow. Guzman has flied out twice. Thomas made that diving catch in the third inning. He doubled in the fifth. Hits a hard hit ball. And under the glove of Muncy and down the line. Into score is low. As Thomas gets in, see if they score that, an error on Muncy. Muncy trying to make the backhanded play to his right and couldn't quite come up with it. They're scoring that a single. So a base hit and an RBI for Guzman, his 12th RBI. And here comes Kotze. He's going to get Hartley. So that's going to be all for the right-hander. I'm sure they're bringing a left-hander to face Schoenewell. It's a 3-2 Angel lead in the seventh with two outs, and we'll have more after this.
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7: Matt Crook will take over here for the Athletics. So Crook, the pitcher on, is the fourth pitcher of the game for the A's. Hartley responsible for Guzman at first. Schoenewell will be the hitter, so left on left.
6: And again, it's Guzman against the A's.
7: Yep. Man, has he been good. For Guzman, with these two hits tonight, he's now 8-for-22 against A's pitching this year.
6: And three home runs.
7: Yep. Sean Orell has singled, walked, and scored and flied out. One for two. Left on left for Crook, his fourth appearance of the year. Breaking ball for a strike. It's nothing and one.
6: I think the scoring decision was the right decision. But I think Max would say that maybe that's a ball he should have played.
7: Max will be the first one to tell you.
6: Yeah.
7: Going to make the play for sure. Left on left. 0-1 the count. Left-hander comes set, the 0-1 pitch. Breaking ball swung on. A pop fly to shallow right field coming up for it. Butler, and Lawrence makes the catch. And the inning is over. But they do get a run. The Angels get a run on two hits. One left. We're through seven complete. It's the Halos 3 in the A's 2.
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9: Michael Barabolt with you here on A's Cast and the A's Radio Network. I'll take your calls after the game on A's Talk. The number is 833-625-2278. A's trailing 3-2 heading into the top of the eighth from the Big A in Anaheim. And interesting situation we got here, Johnny, because the A's have struggled in the first game of series this year. Well, they got the win last night. Now you're in that pivotal second game where if you lose, it sets up a rubber match. But if you find a way to come back and get the win, you clinch the series with a chance to go for the sweep, which the A's haven't been able to do a ton of this year, mostly because they haven't won the first game of the series. But when they have, they've usually fallen in those games. So in your estimation, how important is it for the A's to get this game for that reason, among a lot of other reasons as well?
7: Yeah, a ton of reasons, Michael. Great to hear from you. And yeah, I mean, look, they're 11-16 first game of the series, which is not great. And they need to find a way to win the first game of the series. You did win yesterday, but yeah, you win this game, you win the series, but you also win the season series, which will say a lot. Try to make it 7 out of 10 overall. Michael, take phone calls after the ball game on A's Talk. It's a great job there. New pitcher on for the Angels here. The A's are trailing 3-2. We go to the eighth, and once again, here's Ken.
6: And the Angels make a couple of changes. First of all, it's Sam Bachman coming in to pitch. Nick Kurtz leads it off. He is down by a run. We're in the eighth. Bachman fires, and the pitch inside 1-0. Jose Siri takes over in center field. And Oswald Peraza is in there at second base. Bachman, 31st appearance. He is 1-1, a 3.44 ERA. The 1-0 to Nick is hit to right field. Hit well. Going back is Adele at the track. He makes the catch. Top spin. Just did not get under it enough. Couldn't backspin it. And just about a half step from the edge of the track, and Kurtz lines out, and that'll bring up Langoliers. So Siri in center, Peraza at second, and Bachman on the mound for the Halos. They have 7 hits, the A's have 4, and here's Langoliers. The pitch by Bachman is grounded foul, third base side. It was Bachman who allowed the game-tying home run to Jonah Heim. That wild affair in West Sacramento a week from last night. Fastball that was 99. Here's the delivery to Shea outside, and Heim batting left-handed, crushed it. Out to right field over the A's bullpen. So the count 1-1, hitting room in right center. The breeze is not a factor. And here's the 1-1 pitch. The right-hander throws, and it's outside. Two and one. Langoliers deep in the box, the open stance. And the 2-1 delivery to Shea is lined to left center, and that's going to get down for a hit. Up the field it is Meckler, and he plays it back. And so Langoliers gives the A's a shot here in the eighth. The tying run is aboard, and Butler is coming up. Mm-hmm. So Butler replacing the injured Soderstrom has been up twice. He's singled and walked. Runner on, is down 3-2. We're in the eighth, throw to first, not in time. Left hip soreness, right, Johnny? On Soderstrom.
7: That's right, yep.
6: That knocked him out tonight after one at bat. As Tyler batting against Detmers, struck out leading off in the second. Guzman even with a bag at third. The pitch to Butler, and that's taking a strike on the outside corner. Detmers 5 2/3, four hits, two runs. He walked three, K'd eight. And then Silseth came on and faced one batter in the sixth inning. And he struck out Muncy. Now, here's the 0-1 pitch. Bachman throws, and it's outside. It's 1-1. As it tied the game in the inning on the base hit by Thomas. And then they had runners at second and third with two out. And that's when Silseth relieved Detmers. Count 1-1. And now time is called, and Bachman steps off. One-time Angels number one pick. He peeks over his shoulder at first. Short lead by Langoliers, and Butler takes outside 2-1. Jonah Heim is waiting on deck. Heim got the offense started tonight with his long home run in the second inning. Here's the 2-1 pitch, and the righty delivers, swung on and missed. Change up at 90 away, and now it's 2-2. Two balls, two strikes, one out. Top of the eighth. He's down 3-2 at the big A. And now the pitch to Butler is fouled straight back. Hey, how about the Red Sox, Johnny? I guess don't bury them yet.
7: Yeah, don't.
6: Right? They've won three straight against the Yankees. The first three games of a four-game set. Now again, Bachman with the 2-2. Langoliers at first, here it is, and it's just outside 3-2. The Sox beat the Yankees 4-1 today, and young pitcher named Jake Bennett, 6 1/3, three hits and a run out of Oklahoma. 3-2 to Butler. The pitch to Lawrence is high and outside. Two on, one out. And now we get Heim against Bachman again.
7: And what about Lawrence Butler? Another good at bat. He's had, you know, he's had some base on balls. Remember, he had the walk yesterday in the fifth inning, and that set everything up for that seven-run fifth, right? And so he's really seeing it well. He's tracking it well now. Three at bats, been on base all three times.
6: Yeah. No, you're right. Well, the walk was huge because at that point, the A's were without a hit against Walbert Urania.
7: Yeah.
6: And they had Soderstrom, who had walked at first with one out. And after Butler walked, the six consecutive singles by Muncy, McNeil, Williams, Bolte, Kurtz, and Langoliers. Here's Heim batting left against Bachman. Angels, three runs, seven hits, no errors. A's, two runs, five hits, no errors. Bachman at the belt. And the pitch to Jonah is a check swing. Did he go? And no on the check swing. You knew that Bachman was not going to repeat what he did in West Sacramento and throw the fastball there. Now, he might get one now, but he wasn't going to throw two fastballs in a row. Here's the 1-0 pitch, and that's taken low. And it's 2-0 to Jonah Heim. A huge spot for Heim and the A's. Langoliers at second, Butler at first. 3-2 Halos in the eighth. And the pitch to Jonah, and that's high, and it's 3-0. Colby Thomas is on deck. Three balls, no strikes. They're doing the wave at the big A. And the pitch, and that's outside, a four-pitch walk. And Carlos Cortez will come off the bench. So a 3-2 game in the eighth inning apparently is not entertaining enough.
7: Yeah, you got
6: to.
7: Then
6: we have to have the wave.
7: Yeah, exactly.
6: Right? 3-2.

0: Thomas. He had the long offer, and he broke that with his RBI base hit that at the time tied the game in the sixth.
1: Yep.
0: There's Carlos. Angels 3, A's 2, bases loaded, infield back. One out, top of the eighth. Normally a good contact hitter. He's batting 276. The pitch by Bachman and taken for a strike. 100 miles an hour on the inside corner at the knees. Muncy on deck. Hitting room in right center. And the 0-1 delivery. And Carlos waits and swings and misses. Off speed. Change up 92. Contact right now. Contact imperative. Really a tough pitch. Runners at first, second, and third. And the 0-2 is swung on, tap, foul, a protecting swing on a changeup.
2: Yeah, really tough pitch, especially when you see 100 on that first pitch, right?
0: Mm-hmm. Langeliers at third, Butler at second, Heim at first. And time is called. Now Carlos back to the plate. Readjusts his helmet. Now he waves the wood a couple of times. Now ready. Bachman ready at the belt. And the 0-2 is high. 100 miles an hour. Now Bachman plants his back foot. Center field Siri, three steps toward left center. Adele deep and right. And the 1-2 pitch is swung on him and tied him up inside. Cortez Case, two away, Muncy coming up. That was like the definition of a fastball in on the hands.
2: Yeah, it was indeed. Just a foul tipped it actually into the glove of Ohapi.
0: So here's Muncy, bases loaded, A's down by a run, eighth inning, and Max looks at a strike on the outside corner with a breaking ball. Muncy has walked and struck out twice. A's have had their chances tonight. Hitting room in right center, infield a pull, and Muncy hits it foul third base side.
2: Back-to-back sliders there. See what he comes back with here.
0: Max deep in the box, slightly open. And with two out, here's the 0-2 pitch by Bachman. Now he steps off. The time is called, and we'll do it again. The A's have the bases loaded, trying to come back in the eighth. They trail 3-2. And Bachman throws, and it's lifted foul off to the right, out of play. Well, Max had a huge eighth-inning home run in Game 2 of the series against the Giants in San Francisco. That briefly gave the A's the lead. And Bachman will do it again at the belt. The pitch to Muncy is swung on, hit the center. Siri coming on. He's going to get there. And he leaps and he makes the catch. That ball was hit so hard that Siri, as he was racing in and angling toward left center, the ball seemed to explode on him. He had to leap at the last second. Muncy hits it right on the button, but he lines out, and the A's lead 3. We go to the bottom of the eighth, and still 3-2 Angels.
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3: The A's play in Sacramento. Talk 650 KSTE.
4: We go to the bottom of the eighth, and the first pitch is a one-hopper speared left center field by the shortstop Williams. Fires to first, and Kurtz off the bag, tried to make the tag, but he couldn't. He bobbled the ball, and that's going to be ruled a base hit. So Alika Williams, the A's shortstop, going far to his left, well out into left center, and then a twisting throw kind of ballooned it, and Kurtz came off the bag, and now the bottom of the eighth inning begins with Jorge Soler at first and the Angels leading 3-2 in the bottom of the eighth. And here's Meckler, a left-handed hitter, and a breaky ball is bunted foul straight back.
5: Yeah, I mean, Alika made a nice play to his left. I think he had more time than he thought. I really do. I think he kind of rushed that throw, and I think he actually had time to plant and throw because it wasn't all that far down the line.
4: So Meckler is 0 for 3. Muncie on the grass over at third. And the pitch, and Crook delivers, and the bunt is foul, and it's 0-2. I misspoke earlier when I said the Angels pinch hit for Meckler late in the game last night. They did not. They pinch hit for the other two lefties a little bit later when they batted for Walton and Lowe. And the pitch, and that's waved it on a breaky ball. Down he goes. So one out, Meckler K is Joe Adell coming up.
5: Yeah, again, I mean, that was not an easy play for Alika. Alika makes it look easy, but maybe a little bit more time with Soler running.
4: There's Adell. Angels 3 runs, 8 hits, no errors. The A's 2 runs, 5 hits, no errors. Crook delivers, and the pitch is strike on the outside corner. Now the A's will have McNeil, Williams, and Bolte due up in the ninth inning. And right now, Crook trying to keep it where it is. Adell 2 for 2. And the pitch to Joe is taken outside. He delivered the big shot for the Angels tonight. The 2-run triple in the fourth inning. At that point, the Athletics had a 1-0 lead. So Crook working out of the stretch. And delivers, swung on and missed. Matt Crook is a Bay Area product. He's from Hillsboro. He went to Hillsboro High and collegially at Oregon. And one of the many players we've talked about, Johnny, who had Tommy John surgery while in college. Originally drafted by the Giants, never pitched in the big leagues for San Francisco. Here's the 1-2 pitch, and that just missed the outside corner. Big leagues with the Yankees and the Orioles, and briefly last year, and recently called up to the big club by the Athletics this season from Vegas. The count 2-2. He deals, and that's inside hitter. Man, second time Adell's been hit tonight. It got him, like, right on his shoes, yeah. I think.
5: The pitch has got away from Crook there.
4: Well, that'll send Soler to second.
5: Almost near the heel.
4: And here's Oswald Peraza for his first plate appearance tonight. As he replaced Donovan Walton in the top of the second inning, or in the top of this inning for defense at second. Now Scott Emerson goes to the mound. So a huge spot for Crook and the A's. Just trying to keep it where it is with the A's trailing by a run. think the Angels have a pinch runner at second base.
5: Vaughn Grissom.
4: It's Vaughn Grissom. Okay, thank you. So Grissom is running for Soler. And Adell is at first with one out. And here's the former Yankee Peraza, who is hitting at 255. Seven home runs, 21 RBIs, a right-handed hitter. And Crook deals. That's lined and over the head of McNeil in the center for a base hit. And they're going to send the runner in around third. The run will score as the throw dies on the infield. So Grissom scores on a single to center by Peraza. And the Angels lead 4-2. So Peraza picks on the first pitch. And that will be it for Crook as Mark Kotze emerges from the A's dugout. Breaking the action, the Angels lead 4-2. We're in the bottom of the eighth. And we'll come back right after this.
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11: Get IKEA whenever, wherever, however at IKEA.us. IKEA, dream the possibilities.
4: We come back to the Big A, and the A's go to the bullpen for the right-hander Mason Barnett. The Angels have extended their lead. It's 4-2. They scored a run in the inning on the base hit by Peraza. And watching the replay there, Johnny, there was a little bobble in center field by Bolte. And that made it an easy call for Keith Johnson, the Angels' third base coach, to send the runner, with Vaughn Grissom tallying the Angels' fourth run.
5: Yeah, ball just came up on Bolte in his glove and his chest. So, yeah, able to send him home.
4: So here's Logan Ohapi coming up against Barnett, who makes his ninth appearance. He's 1-0 with a 1-2-3 ERA. And the Angels have runners at first and second. Adell at second, Peraza at first. Barnett at the belt, Mason throws, and a breaking ball is a strike. Logan Ohapi is 0-for-3 tonight. He's batting .230. And the 0-1 pitch, as the A's look for two on the infield. Ohapi waits, and Barnett throws, and that's fouled straight back. And the count's 0-2. Here's the 0-2 pitch, and the right-hander at the belt. Here it is, and it's a shot up the middle by a diving McNeil. That's a base hit to center. Around third is Adell. The throw to the plate is not in time. Throw back to second. Peraza dives back in there, ahead of the tag by McNeil, and the Angels extend their lead to 3 runs. It's now 5-2. Ohapi with a line drive right up the middle. It went whizzing its way right by Barnett. And then past the backhanded attempt by Jeff McNeil. And here's Jose Siri. just back with the Angels today, coming back off the paternity list. So it's 5-2. Neto's on deck. Barnett out of the stretch. He's at the belt. Here's his pitch, and that's taken for a strike on a breaking ball. Mason Barnett got the save the other day in San Francisco on Thursday. His second major league save. Here's his 0-1 pitch. Runner goes to third. It's foul back. Barnett coming over in the Lucas Ursig deal from Kansas City. He has also got an outfielder named Jared Dickey in that trade. And Dickey's done a pretty good job this year, and he is working his way up the Athletics minor league system. 0-2, they lead from first and second, and Barnett delivers, and it's foul back out of play, a fastball 94. Third round pick of the Royals in 22 out of Auburn, where Tim Hudson was his pitching coach.
5: That's right.
4: And Huddy, last year, being inducted into the Athletics Hall of Fame. Here's the 0-2 pitch, and it's a bouncy ball to third, double play ball. Muncy goes to second, McNeil to first. The A's go around the horn, but the Angels scored twice in the eighth. The A's have a pretty big mountain to climb. We go to the ninth with the Angels on top of the A's 5-2.
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4: The veteran right-hander Kirby Yates comes out of the bullpen for the Angels. He has one save this year, 20th appearance. He's logged some time on the IL. 0-3, a 3.24 ERA. The top of the ninth inning is brought to you by California Community Colleges. 5-2 Angels. The A's had tied the game briefly in the sixth inning on Thomas's base hit. The Halos untied it with a run in the bottom of the seventh. Insurance with two in the bottom of the eighth. And Jeff McNeil leads off for the A's. Alika Williams on deck. The pitch by Yates, and it's swung on and missed. Yet it's mentioning Tim Hudson. Last year, that ceremony in September, Johnny.
5: Yeah.
4: And so moving to see the big three going in together. Here's the 0-1 pitch, and that's high. Hudson, Mulder, and Zito, along with Monty Moore.
5: They were so happy to go in together, too, those three.
4: Well, it was appropriate, right?
5: Yeah, for sure.
15: 13, Joey Meneses on deck.
4: Joey Meneses is on deck. 13. He would pitch it for Williams. And the 1-1 pitch is lifted foul out of play. Well, this year, Mark Ellis, Blue Moon Odom, Dave Henderson, and Sandy Alderson.
5: Great crew.
4: Here's the 1-2 pitch. And the right-hander turns, throws, and Jeff hits it down the left field line, slicing in the corner, and it's going to be a foul ball by inches.
5: Yeah, I was going to say, not by much, man.
4: Well, Sandy Alderson had a long tenure with the Athletics as he began back in the 80s as the general counsel and was elevated to general manager and the key architect. So many of the great A's teams and the three straight World Series teams. And eventually became the president of the ball club. As he handed the reins to Billy Beane as Billy took over as the GM.
5: That's right.
4: 1-2, nobody out, McNeil leading off in the ninth. And here's the pitch to Jeff, and that's lifted to left, right down the line. It's Meckler coming over, has plenty of room in fair territory. He makes the catch, that's out number one, and Joey Meneses will bat for Alika Williams. Sandy, one of the all-time class acts, and just a thorough professional. Mark Ellis played 9 years with the A's. Blue Moon, kind of unsung because of those stars, 70 A's teams, those World Series teams, as Meneses pops it up on the infield and calling for Guzman, the third baseman, back at third, makes the basket catch and quickly two away, and the A's down to their final out. Angels leading 5-2. And Henry Bolte coming up. Well, the A's had a chance to pull to within a half game of the Mariners with Seattle losing. And here's Kirby Yates with the Angels up 5-2 in the ninth, and it's swung on and missed. No balls, one strike. Yates comes set. Bolte waits. Yates throws, and Henry takes his strike. So Kirby Yates jumps in front 0-2. Angel fans come to their feet. And after tonight, these clubs will meet only three times the rest of the way. And here's the 0-2 pitch. Swung on and missed. So the Angels even the series. As Kirby Yates works a 1-2-3, top of the ninth inning. 2 hours, 41 minutes. Angels, 5 runs, 9 hits, no errors. The A's, 2 runs, 5 hits, no errors. Zephyr John is the winner. He's 4-3. Jeff Hartlieb, the loser, he's 1-1. Kirby Yates was save number 2. The Angels are now 35-49, and the Athletics are 40-43. They have lead the season series 6-4. Aaron Civale will start for the A's tomorrow. Remember, it's an early start with the first pitch at 12:10. It's actually a Peacock game tomorrow. 11:30 for the pregame coverage. Actually, I guess we're just coming right on at 12 tomorrow without any of the pregame tomorrow. So we'll be on the air at 12. And Sam Aldegary will be starting. He's been announced as the starter for the Halos. Mike Noto engineering for us, and Nate the Great back in our studios. Ken Korak for Johnny D and Chris Townsend, Jenny Kavnor and Chris Carey. The final score was the Angels beating the A's 5-2, and now to A's Cast on NBC Sports California.
1: There are losses during the season where you're going to tip your cap, you're going to lose games, the other team played better than you, And then there's losses where you're going to go, you know what? We did this to ourselves. And when you look at some key situations in this game tonight, it's really why the Athletics lost 5-2. When you think about some defense, we were praising the defense earlier. We were praising hitting with runners in scoring position. They didn't do that tonight.
15: Make a great point. And talk about tipping a hat. Aren't you softening up a little bit? You're not a hat tipper at all. But you're right.
1: I think you're softening me up here after, what, 83 games?
15: Team Renee's, you know, 4-for-11. We had opportunities. I mean, yeah. We did a great job. As good as Detmers was, we still were able to get some runs on the board and put him behind the eight ball a little bit. But he toughed up. The bullpen came in and just shut us down. No question about it. We didn't get anything off of him. You know, Yates coming in rushing 100 up there. So, like you said, you know, even though I do tip my hat, you got to tip your hat to the Angels tonight.
1: Well, I mean, the thing is that you had your opportunities, and if you make the plays defensively and you take care of business when you got runners on and they had ample chances, you know, you do that, you win this game tonight. And then you're talking about a sweep possibly tomorrow, getting back to 500. And let's not forget the Dodgers, who whooped the Padres tonight, are coming to town on Monday.
15: Tough league, Townie. When you watch some of the gas that came out of their pen, we see 100 all the time now, and we're not, you know, all that impressed. But there's some 100-mile-an-hour fastballs that are different than others. And then you can see the life. You can see it jumping through the zone. I mean, it was getting on Carlos Cortez like an animal or something. It was just eating him up inside. He couldn't even get his bat off his shoulder. So they came in and did what they had to do. I mean, this is a humbling sport. You know, as high as we were yesterday after the game, yesterday, you still got to come out and play today. And the Angels were a little embarrassed after getting beat up yesterday, and they came out and do what most teams do at this level. They respond.
1: Yeah, remember how good we were feeling the last 2 days after those post games, especially after San Francisco?
15: Absolutely. Tough league, man. Yeah. You can't we're 500. We're a 500 team, close to it right now. And I think when you're that type of ball club, you're still maturing as players. You're still finding out a lot about yourself as well as the team. And this is the way it's going to go. It's going to be ebb and flows. It's going to be ups and downs in the season. But as long as that, I think last year when we went through that 20-game losing streak, and there are some guys that were on that club last year, I think they learned a lot from that. You know, you understand that there's going to be times when you lose a couple in a row, but you got to stop the water from coming out the holes, and I think they learned a lot from that.
1: Yeah, losing 20 of 21, that sinks your battleship. All right, let's get to Simply the Best tonight, and it's brought to you by Northwest Exteriors. Colby Thomas, 0 for his last 19. Not good, but this is good in the sixth. The base hit's going to tie the game up.
15: It's so hard to sit down and play every 4 or 5 days and then come up in situations where expectation is at a high level at that point. But he finds a way to come up with clutch hits, clutch plays. We saw him take a home run away the last time he got an opportunity to play. And when there's a left-handed pitcher on the mound, you know Colby Thomas is going to be in the lineup because he is a dangerous guy. And I don't think the 200 average speaks volumes about how good he has been for this team.
1: And what he did right there, he has to hit left-handers. You want to get those at-bats, you want to get playing time. You got to be able to make contact, drive in runs, show a little power like he has. He's got to feast on lefties if he wants to play.
15: I think Mark Kotze and his staff feel comfortable running him out there. I think he has a luxury that he's very fortunate to have when you can platoon a little bit and run different guys off out there and don't feel like you're losing anything. And that at one point have we felt that way when they do run that right-hand lineup out there. But the Angels were just a better team tonight.
1: All right, let's get to the seventh inning, and this is where the Halos would start to take over. And, you know, how many times do we got to talk about it? This right here, I mean, this was just, for Lowe, this was just good hitting going the other way. I tip my cap to that.
15: They're playing baseball. I mean, they're taking what is given. Sterner had good stuff tonight. I mean, he was tough on these guys. He showed the ability to swing that fastball back and steal some strikes. But a lot of times, when you hit them where they're not, you're going to have some success. And that's basically what it was. The ball wasn't bouncing the A's way tonight. Muncy down at third base found his feet in bad position a couple of times, and I think that cost him on a couple of plays. I talk about it so often, especially a guy that's played shortstop and still getting his feel down there. It's hot down there, and you don't get an opportunity to react. I mean, instincts have to take over. I think that's why those guys, when you see them in position, they're here before the pitcher ever lets it go because, man, the next move is going to be at the ball. Guys that play in the middle, they can walk into the play, anticipate where the ball might go off the bat, but down there's a whole nother ball game.
1: And if you watch this show, listen to this show, you know I love me some Max Muncy. I want to see him play every day. I want to see what kind of pro he can become, but a big league third baseman can't let a ball like that get by him. Just can't.
15: Well, it's easier said than done if you haven't been.
1: But you have to agree. You got to leave. If not make the play, you got to keep that ball from going into the outfield.
15: As good as he's been, and as much as we have praised him, he's still learning down there. There are still a lot of plays that he's going to have to make over and over and over and over and over and over. I mean, you see some of the best players in the world that are playing the position that they play every day. And if there's a 7 o'clock game, 3:30, 3:45, they are out there honing their craft. They are working on their skills because the more you take, the better that it becomes or the easier that it becomes. And, man, this is just a halfway point here. He is not a finished product at all, but I guarantee you he's going to learn a lot from that. Bobby Crosby is doing a tremendous job with our infielders down there. You see how these guys are improving, and this is just part of it. A lot of times you have to fail in order to have success. It's about how you handle the failure. It's going to determine how you make the strides moving forward.
1: But the A's would have their chances. Let's get to the Toyota Turning Point, and we're going to take you to the eighth inning when all of a sudden Jonah Heim, Bachman gave up the home run to Jonah Heim in Sacramento. He wanted no part of him. Four straight balls. We got bases loaded, one out. You've got to be able to put the ball in play. Cortez would pinch hit and strike out. And then Max Muncy would hit the ball right on the button, but it would be right to the center fielder. You had one out, bases loaded, and you can't bring in the tying run.
15: Oh, my goodness. You know, right on the button. You know, Muncy came up a couple of times in situations where we could have got a fly ball or something, we could have picked up a run, but it just goes to show you how tough it is. And you've got to give them credit for having a great report on attacking our hitters today. I mean, they crammed Carlos Cortez. They pitched him very tough. This is a guy that typically makes contact, the right guy in that situation, because the infield was playing back. They were willing to give up a run to try to get two there. And as a hitter, if you can just find some way to shorten up and just put that ball in play. But, man, that hunted was playing more like 110 today. I mean, we don't see Carlos Cortez look like that at the plate. I mean, typically he's in control of his barrel, and he can find ways to get pieces of it or extended bats. He's done that so well. I mean, not giving up bats, not striking out, but it just goes to show you how good that stuff was.
1: Let's hear from the skipper, Mark Kotze, with the media after the game.
16: Yeah, we had a chance. Obviously, in that inning, we had the bases loaded with one out. You know, it's tough. I mean, you got a 100-mile-an-hour sinker. You know, he executed pitches on Carlos. So, Muncy's line drive to Siri was a good at-bat. You know, ultimately, the game won and lost with defense tonight, really. I mean, we didn't make two plays on the relay throw, the short hop. If we catch that baseball, make a tag, it's a different inning. The ball down the line in the seventh with Hartlieb on the mound, backhand to Muntz too. So, and then there in the eighth, the leadoff error. For us to be, you know, a playoff type team, we've got to clean our defense up and play better.
17: What made you want to go to Cortez as a pinch hitter and then struggling a little bit lately? What made you want to...
16: Lefties are much better against him, and the matchup was there. So, Carlos has had some big at-bats for us. Unfortunate tonight that he just didn't get the big hit.
17: How was that Soderstrom feeling? Update on him?
16: Yeah, he's got some hip tightness enough to where we had to remove him from the game. We'll get him reevaluated.
17: What do you think of Perkins tonight?
16: Thought he did a nice job. You know, we got a long inning there in the fifth. You know, most likely, you know, the thought process was to send him back out, but with that long inning, felt good about Sterner coming in with a clean, fresh start, and Sterner threw a great inning there in the sixth. Again, I think the game really was defensively.
17: Thanks, John.
1: You know, speaking on Carlos Cortez, he came into that bat 0 for his last 20,
18: It's been an interesting run for him because the beginning of the season, he got hot. He was player of the week. And you just saw these numbers. Next thing you know, it's the all-star balloting's coming out, and they're using his image with a bunch of the different players. And then all of a sudden, he has struggled defensively out in right field, and now he's not getting playing time. Now 0 for his last 21. Just talk about how hot he was. Now he's not playing, and it's hard to get back to being hot when you're not getting a lot of reps.
15: First of all, and not taking anything away from Carlos Cortez, the reason why he got into position that he's in right now is because he balled out. He played above his skill set. He played above the numbers. He was doing things that no one expected. I mean, you're talking about all-star bid. People were talking about, well, now he has enough at-bats to be eligible for a batting title. That's how hot he was. But unfortunately, he was playing because the guys that are regulars were not available, or he might have been hurt, or opportunity just presented itself. But when you have the guys that are on this roster that are pillars, and when they're ready to play, they will get an opportunity to play even when they're struggling. Carlos Cortez has made a living for being in the right place at the right time and coming up with the big hits. It's tough to do playing on the bench, coming up to hit 100. You've been sitting there for 3 or 4 days, you haven't played, you're 0 for 19, and I finally get a chance, and I got to face this big old slobber moth rascal out here just trying to gas me up, which is exactly what he did. And, man, if you look at the pitch on the inside that he struck out on, man, there are not many hitters in this league that could handle that. So, unfortunately, you know, the ball is just bouncing the other way for him. I know that Mark Kotze still has a tremendous amount of confidence still in him. For him to put him up there in that situation speaks volumes there. So, man, this is just 83 games. We got 80 more to go. So he'll get his opportunities, and hopefully he can turn it around, because they're going to need him. If we're going to be the team that we're trying to be, we're going to need Carlos Cortez.
18: Yeah, right now it's a sprint to the All-Star break, right? You got one more game left in Anaheim, then you're going to go home, and what you're going to have against the Dodgers. And don't forget that in June, no one's been better than the Miami Marlins. They have the most wins in June. They've been red hot. So you got a tough homestand coming up here. We still got to talk to Jack Perkins about his outing, what he was able to do, and Tyler Soderstrom left the game. That's not good news. We'll talk about Sody next. Athletics with the loss 5-2 to the Halos. 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
18: 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Let's take a look at the starters tonight. Well, Reed Detmers had it going tonight. He had 8 strikeouts. He had some filthy stuff. Plus fastball, that slider that he was putting on the back ankle of the right-handed hitters. But Jack Perkins, 5th start, 5 innings, 2 runs, struck out 5. He threw the ball well tonight.
15: I thought he threw the ball real well. I thought he was exceptional. Early on, he had everything working. He minimized damage. You knew that when the game started get a little deeper, for a guy that's been in the bullpen the majority of the year, you figured that a little fatigue would start setting in. A little traffic got on the bases, but what was most important and most impressive for me there is not letting things get away. A lot of times you get deep in a game like that and you lose your stuff before the manager can get the bullpen guy in. Things are out of control, but he minimized the damage and gave the A's still a chance to win this game.
18: How many times have you heard me say this? And it all started with a walk. Bottom of the fourth, first guy walks. Next thing you know, Solaire with the base hit. So you got two runners on. Now, this is a play that Kotze talked about he thought should have been made. And now Solaire moved up to second base. So you got second and third and a hanging sweeper. And Joe Adell doesn't miss it. And Colby Thomas really struggled with it off the wall.
15: Yeah, Joe Adell's been a one-man wrecking crew. This is a young man that I saw when he first came into this organization, and he's made a tremendous amount of strides in his swing. He had a one-way path. He's underwater. Everything was the same swing, and he was an easy out. But, man, he's worked extremely well. A lot of people say Ron Washington had a big influence on him over there when he was there during that short period of time. And he's strong. He's got some tools. Yesterday hit third in the lineup, so that tells you, you know, how much confidence they have in this kid. But there were a couple of hanging breaking balls that they left up in the zone that they were able to yank down the third base line, and I think that's what the problem was there.
18: You see with Perkins, though, he's got stuff. He's built to be a starter. He's got, you look at the K per nine, and I know we don't like to get into this, but the expected ERA is far better than his ERA. It's like that. There's something here with him. And Scott Emerson, keep working with him. And I say keep running him out there because you need to find, because Severino's not coming around the corner. There's not guys coming. I mean, you need to figure it out with Jack Perkins on the mound. He's got the stuff.
15: No question about it. And I think a criteria now for every pitcher that's going to have some success, they're going to have to be able to manipulate the baseball. I mean, he can swing it back. You saw him steal strikes from a couple of right-handed hitters because they froze on the fastball that swung back over the zone. He's not a guy that throws anything straight. And when you have a guy like that and you're hitting off of him, he's very, you know, very tough to predict what he's going to offer up there. So the command was good. He gave you everything that you wanted. And one more inning, it would have been a quality start, if you will, in today's game.
18: So, you love those.
15: Yeah, I love them. if it's quality, that means you did a pretty good job.
18: Dallas Braden mentioned it with us in the pregame and the changeup about his changeup. We saw that tonight. We'd like to see it a little more.
15: No doubt. You know how I feel about the changeup, Tony. I just don't feel like you can overpower the game. But one thing you can do is finesse it a little bit. And he showed the ability not only to throw it and show it, but is also able to repeat it, if you will. And when you can do that with confidence, it lets you know that you have feel for all your stuff. So many pitchers don't use it because I think they're afraid. They don't trust it because basically, if it don't have any life, if you don't disrupt timing or rhythm, basically it's a BP fast. And we've watched these guys hit in BP. You know what happened to those.
18: It's time for Put the Scout on the Spot. Perry Manassian, the general manager of the Angels, just lost his job. John Mozeliak, who used to run the Cardinals, was a consultant. He's now taking over. You've got the trading deadline coming up. You think we'll see Reed Devin? Remember, this guy, when he's not sitting here with me, is out there scouting because of what the A's are looking for at the trading deadline. Do you think we'll see Reed Detmers still with the Angels at the trading deadline?
15: You know, if Perry Manassian was still there, deals probably have been set up, been talked about. Now just trying to find ways to get them done because you just don't wait until the trade deadlines and say, hey, we're going to make a trade. You feel those things, you feed them early on and try to set it up just in case it happens.
18: We got a month.
15: But after you watch what he was able to do today, and a lot of people will look by the way that he responded from the outing that he had prior to this and shows you that this guy has an understanding about making changes and adjustments. I mean, they run him up the last time they faced him, and today he was pretty dominant. To have, what was it, 8 strikeouts? I mean, he was getting them early. He was getting them in all kind of ways, from looks, from chases, from freezes. He had the A's hitters off balance all day, and I didn't think I remember seeing that 96 the last time we faced him. It was a little anger behind that heater today. So to answer your question, absolutely, he'll be talked about. I guarantee you that.
18: But then you think about Soriano and him and their ages and where they are. And if you think that somehow you can compete if you're the Halos, Why would you deal him?
15: Well, it's a time where you start stockpiling your organization with prospects. This is a team that a couple of years ago, out of the first 20 players that they chose in the draft, they took all pitchers. So that just lets you know how light they are as far as position players are in this organization. But when you have young players, young good players, you can always go out and trade for what you need. So it'll be interesting. This organization has been in transition for a few years now. You know, Artie Moreno has made some interesting signs. When you get a guy like Albert Pujols and give him $250 million and he's 50 years old at that point, you know, basically you're paying him from what he's done opposed to what he's going to
18: do.
15: And I'm just
18: shots at the future Hall of Famer.
15: I'm just saying, man. I mean, he earned every dime of it up front. And we're just keeping it real. I mean, older players don't perform as well as they did.
18: I mean, I don't mean to be a rumor monger, but with Mozeliak, remember, with the Cardinals, could Albert Pujols someday be the next manager of the Angels? I'm just saying. I mean, if Santa Claus is here in June, who knows what could happen down at the Big A? Toyota A's Pass on NBC Sports California is presented by Toyota. 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
4: Time for the River Rock Daily Jackpot, and it was a special day for the catcher. Jonah Heim, happy birthday. Last 14 games, he's hitting 341 with a 1,112 OPS. This guy is a former World Series champion, all-star catcher, gold glove winner, now at 31, coming back to the green and gold. What a luxury he has been since being traded over from the Atlanta Braves.
5: Boy, if every club had this type of response after reacquiring a player, all of them should just leave a uniform in that locker when they get traded because they know they're going to come back. But, you know, for this guy here, I mean, he started out really slow. And we were wondering when he was going to get it back because of the past history of the success that he's had. But right now, he's providing something that we had no idea that he would be able to do. And that's keep Langoliers off his feet 4 or 5 days a week. You don't know how valuable it is to have a switch-hitting catcher that gives you a little something on both sides when you already have an all-star catcher in your bag already.
4: Yeah, we have no idea when Rooker's going to be back, right? So you can have Heim DH. Langoliers play catcher, and then maybe 2, maybe 3 days a week, you can get Shea off of his feet, let him DH, and you feel really comfortable with Heim. But Heim's at a point where you pretty much need to see him in the lineup.
5: Well, we know how fresh that Langoliers can be when he gets a little rest. I mean, when he got hurt last year and went to AAA for a little while and came back slowly, he came back with a whole renewed energy. So, you know, you'll get the all-star break even though he won't get a break, but at least he'll get some time off.
4: Aaron Civale up against Sam Aldagiri tomorrow. We will not be on a day off. It's a Peacock game. It's the rubber game of the three-game set between the Athletics and the Halos. Hopefully the A's get a win. We'll be back in Sacramento on Monday against the Dodgers. Enjoy tomorrow's action, and your phone calls are coming up next.
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6: The United States has launched more strikes on Iran today. U.S. Central Command says the strikes were in response to Iran launching a drone at another ship traveling through the Strait of Hormuz. This comes a day after the U.S. launched similar strikes in response to a ship attack earlier this week. Tehran said today it had struck U.S.-linked targets in the region in response to yesterday's strikes. The latest exchange comes just a week after the signing of a deal intended to eventually end the conflict. At least 4 people are dead after flash flooding hit Kentucky today. Governor Andy Beshear says multiple state roads are out of commission due to the flooding. At least 7 inches of rain fell on the state with another round of wet weather moving through this evening. Kelsey Grammer is hinting he may run for political office. In an interview with Us Weekly, the former Frasier actor said that he would consider a run for political office due partly to a duty he feels he owes the country. I'm Rob Martier. Spencer Pratt should fight his loss in the race for mayor of Los Angeles. So says the president.
7: The kid won, or he was certainly in the top 2. I don't know him. I never met him. Spencer Pratt. And he went away quietly. We didn't go away quietly, but he shouldn't go away quietly. He should protest because it was, in my very strong opinion, that was a rigged election.
6: President Trump made the claim during a speech Friday and has repeatedly called the June election rigged, but hasn't provided any evidence. Federal prosecutors have said they're investigating. One of the most influential Japanese chefs in the world who helped bring California-style sushi to the masses has died. More from Jason Nathanson.
8: Katsuya Uechi was a legend in Los Angeles. His original namesake restaurant, Katsuya, on Sushi Row in Studio City, a landmark since opening in the late 90s. He took traditional sushi and gave it a bold California twist, adding jalapeno pepper to slices of delicate yellowtail, and he's credited with either creating or popularizing and perfecting the now ubiquitous spicy tuna crispy rice. The Okinawa-born sushi master built a global empire, his restaurant group confirming his death, but no details. Katsuya Uechi was 67. I'm Jason Nathanson.
6: A 12-year-old visitor was injured by a bison at Yellowstone National Park. According to the National Park Service, the incident happened Friday near the Mud Volcano area. The child was taken to a nearby hospital by emergency medical personnel. No other details were released about the child's condition, and the incident remains under investigation. Park officials warned visitors to keep a safe distance away from large animals. They also noted that bison have injured more people in Yellowstone than any other wildlife, including bears, wolves, and cougars. The Golden State Warriors have reached a record-setting sponsorship deal with an AI cloud provider. iREN, an Australian-founded AI cloud provider, will be branded on the jersey starting in the upcoming season, after a deal reportedly worth more than $50 million a year. The agreement was first reported by Sportico. I'm Rob Martier.
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12: 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Runner goes. It's swung on a high fly ball to center and deep. Taylor back right to the track at the wall. He will leap and watch it fly. Wilson has done it again.
11: 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Coming up next on A's Cast and the A's Radio Network.
13: It's time to hear from you, the fans. From road trippers?
14: It's a strike. It's a ball. Same location, different call. Yeah!
13: To pitching experts.
15: Do-do-do-do. Paging. Dr. Emo.
13: And the rest.
16: I'm so fired up. I'm confused.
13: This is A's Talk. Here's your host, Michael Barabolt.
17: A's dropped this one to the Angels. The final 5-2 from the Big A in Anaheim. A's now dropped to 40-43. 5-2 from the Big A in Anaheim. A's now dropped to 40-43 on the season. 1-1 in the second half of the season. 833-625-2278 is the number. We want to hear from you. That's 833-625-2278. And when you look at this game in particular, it was kind of just, you know, it was one of those games, right? There's not really a ton you can really pinpoint as to where things went wrong. I mean, Mark Kotze pointed out the defense, and the defense wasn't exceptional, but no errors. You can argue that ball that went down the line, the third baseline, Muncy should have had. There's an argument there. You can argue that where this game went wrong was the bullpen once again, and we've said chapter and verse about that. But I want to start with Jack Perkins and what I've seen from him. 5 innings, 4 hits, 2 runs, 1 walk, 5 strikeouts. And in his last 2 starts, has looked better. And he's got the makeup of a starting pitcher. As Chris Townsend mentioned on AceCast and NBC Sports California, look at his last 2 starts. It's not great, but it's, you know, a back of the rotation type starts. 5 innings and both starts, 4 hits. He's given up, gave up 4 runs in the start against the Angels on Sunday, just 2 today, and a combined 13 strikeouts to 3 walks in between. So he's looked better, and you want him to give you some more length, and he was probably close today. You think that long 5th inning probably hurt him, but still only 81 pitches. Is he fully stretched out yet? Probably not, would be the answer. And it was kind of that same situation the other day with Gage Jump, although Gage Jump had thrown a few more pitches, but it was almost like he had labored, especially Perkins in those middle innings, had labored a little bit and kind of was starting to run out of gas. So as a manager, you're going to look at that and say, well, okay, he's starting to fatigue a little bit now. Let me get him out while, you know, the game's still intact. It's 2-2 at that point, or it's 2-1 at that point. So you get Sterner in there, has a clean sixth. You just tied the game on the Colby Thomas single, and you're kind of feeling like the momentum maybe swung. By the way, Lawrence Butler, I thought, had a really nice night coming off the bench for Tyler Soderstrom. Hip soreness for Soderstrom. Looks like they're going to do some reevaluation. Not sure if they'll have any answers tomorrow. Probably back in West Sacramento on Monday, there'll be some sort of answers on Soderstrom. That's a concern in and of itself. But in terms of Perkins, I'm liking what I've seen the last couple of starts. And so now your next step is getting a little bit more length, maybe more pitches. He threw 78 on Sunday, 81. What I like about tonight more than Sunday, of those 81 pitches, 53 were strikes, 78 pitches on Sunday, 48 strikes. So 5 more strikes thrown than Sunday on only just 3 more pitches thrown. So a little bit more consistency around the strike zone. And he had a career-high 8 strikeouts in his last start, just 5 today. But the big thing is just the one walk with me. We've seen A's pitching give up way too many walks. And I know it sounds cliche,

0: Sixth month of the year, the seventh day of the sixth month.
1: That's true. I got a numbers thing later we could talk about, too, but it's more of a third segment thing. Anyways, you were saying.
0: So Lawrence Butler, now as of, hasn't hit for a ton of average through the month of June, but when you look at just since June 7th, that was when he had two hits against Houston, that Sunday game where the A's won and avoided the sweep before going to Vegas. He's hitting 320. On base of 393, slugging 520, that's good for an OPS of 913. And the reason why I bring that up is because if Tyler Soderstrom has to miss some time, then you're going to see a lot more Lawrence Butler. He'll plug in to play right, and then now left field is probably going to be, you know, that platoon between Colby Thomas and Carlos Cortez. So with Lawrence Butler looking like starting to heat up, you can see his confidence is back. And what's really impressed me the last 2 days in particular, in the last five games, he's drawn four walks in the last five games. He drew two of them tonight that set up innings for the A's. Now, unfortunately for the Athletics, they were just 1-for-8 with runners in scoring position. And look, on this show, we have been critical of Lawrence Butler, and I think was valid at the time. And, you know, you got to give it to a kid. Had the game-winning hit on Thursday against the Giants and has had some really nice moments. The home run in Vegas that gave the A's the lead. I mean, he's had some nice moments throughout this stretch since June 7th. So when you look at where things stand as of now, if Soderstrom, and again, we don't know the situation, we're just playing a hypothetical here, that if Soderstrom does have to miss time, Butler's going to get those at-bats. And you're going to see that Colby Thomas, Carlos Cortez platoon, like you saw when Cortez pinch hit for him. So for Butler, he is going to, and he has started to get more consistent at-bats, but if Soderstrom does go down, by the way, the A's dealing with so many injuries as of late. You think of Geloff, you think of Wilson, now Soderstrom. Not good. Muncy just came back. So Rooker's on the IL. Severino's on the IL. Civale just came back. A's have had to deal with a lot of injuries. And the fact that they're still 40-43, they're close in the division, close in the wild card, you know, it says something to this group, and it says something to, you know, the coaching staff and Mark Kotze kind of keeping things together with what they've had and what they've had to deal with. But you're going to see Butler continue to get these at-bats. And boy, do I think if Butler can keep going at this rate and continue to ascend to what we saw in 2024 and the reason why he got the contract extension, does it really deepen out this lineup? Because even when, if that happens, when Soderstrom comes back, if he misses time, then you're going to have Soderstrom, Bolte, and Butler in that outfield, and you're going to have three legit hitters out of those three. That really helps your outfield in terms of offensive production. Now, Henry Bolte covers a lot of ground in center field, as we've seen. Soderstrom has turned himself into a Gold Glove finalist left fielder. So I really think that, especially with this possible injury to Soderstrom, and you can just tell that Lawrence Butler's confidence is rising. You can see the at-bats. You can see that swagger starting to come back. Not that it necessarily went away, but you can see a difference in Lawrence Butler these last 3 weeks or so. You see him kind of back to his old school self. Again, not that he really ever changed, but you know, when you're going through struggles, you're not the same person. It can weigh on you. Maybe most people don't show it. Many people do in subtle ways. But for Butler and him having the success he's had over the last 3 weeks, you just hope, Nate, as an A's fan, as someone following the team, you just hope that he can keep it up and continue to earn those opportunities because, you know, not only is he a great human being, he's a great ambassador for this organization. And as Chris Townsend always says, this organization is better with Lawrence Butler in it.
1: Yeah, I'm glad to see him back. I know I was on the train of send him down to AAA, get some consistent.
0: People have no faith.
1: Well, it was more about getting him to hit more and play more. He wasn't playing enough. He's playing 3 or 4 times a week, if that. So I was definitely.
0: And a lot of that had to do with Carlos Cortez and the success he's had, but he's really struggled.
1: Yeah, especially tonight. I mean, he got put in a pretty prime situation.

0: and couldn't cash in. But I don't regret what I said. I think that might have been the right move there. He's coming back slowly but surely. It's just better for the team if everyone's better, and if Sody's hurt now too, we're gonna have some holes, more holes to fill. Don't know what's up with Jacob Wilson. No updates so far, as far as I know, Michael. I'm happy to see Lawrence Butler doing well. He's got his cash, and it's time to, you know, just transfer all that onto the field and get some wins. You know, he stole a base the other night. He stole second, and that was pretty huge to put himself into scoring position. And he did end up scoring, so it was great. I'm excited to see him slowly but surely getting back into position.
1: And what's often said in sports is that the healthiest team in the playoffs wins. Well, everybody in baseball throughout this grueling long season is going to experience injuries of some kind because it's too long of a season. I mean, you look at the Dodgers, who are going to be in West Sacramento Wednesday. Look at how many injuries they suffer year after year after year, and they're still in the playoffs. Well, that's for a couple of reasons, but the point I'm making is that their depth, particularly at the pitching level, is unbelievable. Now, they have depth at the position player core, too, but when you look at some of the pitchers that they've run out there, especially in key games, playoff games, and they've still found ways to win, it's impressive. So when you look at where the A's are, I've talked about how deep they are at the position player core and that they've had guys step up. Darryl Hernández stepped up when Wilson was out. Zach Geloff stepped up when Max Muncy went down, and Geloff, until the injury, had been unbelievable and had earned himself and hit himself into consistent playing time even after Muncy came back. You look at now Lawrence Butler possibly starting to heat up with Brent Rooker on the injury list he's been on the injury list now for a couple of weeks now. And you look at, you know, Carlos Cortez, the story he was early in the season, right, has struggled. Henry Bolte's come up, leads all rookies in hitting. I mean, you've seen guys step up, and that's the mark, I think, of a great organization that, look, you're going to have injuries throughout the season. The good teams are going to withstand them. Now, do you want the A's to be 40-43? No, but given the circumstances, you know, and we gave our grades last night, I gave them a C+. You know, given the circumstances, the questions about the pitching, the lack of production on the pitching side, in particular the bullpen, for the A's to still be in it, and I know the American League is not great, but, you know, to me, people are going to use that as an excuse, and I really can disagree, because you can't control the other 29 teams or the other 14 teams in the American League. Because you can only do what you do, and if other teams aren't stable, like Seattle hasn't run away with this yet, and they have the greatest pitching in the world, yet they're still sitting at 500. Right? The Mariners were so close to taking down the Blue Jays and them going to the World Series, and look, we're over halfway through the season, and they're a 500 team. So people can bag on the American League all they want, and even look at the team with the best record in the American League. The Yankees have lost 3 straight to the Red Sox. The Red Sox.
2: I got big boy pants on!
1: They're the second worst team in the American League. The only team worse than them is Kansas City. They're just as bad as the Angels. So, and you look at the Rays went on this amazing streak. Then they fell back. So when you look across the American League, even the teams that have really good records right now, like the Rays, like the Yankees, you can say maybe the White Sox, they're only 5 games above 500 when you look at the Rays and Yankees. Rays 47-33, Yankees 48-34. There's not that dominant team in the American League. You look at the National League, for example, you got basically 3 dominant teams. The teams leading all 3 divisions. The Braves at 49-32, the Brewers at 50-30, the Dodgers at 53-30. So for the A's and what they've had to endure, I think, given the circumstances, but also given the expectations, I think you see why we gave, at least I gave them a C+. Nate, what did you give them? You were around a C as well?
0: I was a C. I gave the pitching a D-, which some people said was too good.
1: Oh, wow.
0: I know.
1: Who are these people?
0: Dude, people are, I'm telling you, I'll be at Winco. People are coming up to me, a D minus, really? And I'm like, dude, how do you even know what I look like? Like, I wasn't even talking. You can't recognize me. D minus, like, that's too good.
1: I can't see you.
0: Yeah, I don't get it. But yeah, it's just people all over town, all over town.
1: So I think when you put it all into perspective, I think you have to be somewhat pleased with what the A's have done, given the injuries, especially as of late, on the hitting side with Geloff and now possibly Soderstrom and Wilson. We'll see what happens with Soderstrom. We'll see what happens with Wilson. You hope Geloff is just a straight 10-day IL stint. But when you look at the A's as a whole, I would say not bad. All right, 833-625-2278 is the number. Coming up next, we'll take your phone calls here on A's Talk.
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17: It's 1-1. I think it's a case of Suzuki showing a lot of confidence in his left-hander.
18: For sure.
17: 98 pitches. And the 1-1 on the way. Here it is. And that's swung on and ripped to left for a base hit. Kurtz at third. They're going to wave him up with the ball. Here's the throw by Meckler. And it's going to be not in time. And the A's have tied it up. A line drive smash into left by Colby Thomas. And it's a 2-2 game in the sixth.
18: And Meckler had a tough time getting that ball out of his glove, Kenny. I think they may have a chance to get Kurtz if he doesn't. He just kind of double clutched and did not get it out of the glove cleanly.
1: Colby Thomas, that was really nice to see. 0 for his last 19, gets the hit, ties the game. Unfortunately for the Athletics, they fall 5-2 after struggling with runners in scoring position. Just 1 for 8, leaving 8 runners.
0: I gotta give credit to Ken Korak there too. He called that when Colby Thomas went up to the plate. If you re-listen to the game, he goes, "Colby's due. He's 0-for-19 in his last 19." And he goes, he's due, immediately, RBI. It was awesome.
1: That's good stuff from Ken.
0: Yeah, it is good stuff from Ken, right?
17: Come on, Mike.
1: And I called that Jeffrey Springs was due, and look what happened in San Francisco. No one had faith. No one wanted to believe in me except Road Trip Mike. And Jeffrey Springs gave us a really good start in San Francisco. So you say I'm too positive? I don't care.
0: Broken clock, Michael.
1: Just like I said, Otani's getting lit up if he pitches in West Sacramento.
0: Oh, yeah, six rounds, I forgot, on Wednesday, right?
1: Is that when he's supposed to pitch?
0: I think so. I could be
1: wrong.
0: Bring
1: it on.
0: I don't know.
1: Bring it on. I'm not here for lukewarm takes.
0: Do we want to check in with, I don't want to step on your toes here, but do we want to check in with the correspondent?
1: Here we go again. Why don't we just name this the Nate Show?
0: I would hate that. Hey, correspondent, how you doing?
1: Is the season over again?
12: Hey. You guys going to start fighting on the air again tonight?
0: Maybe.
12: I guess I bring that out of you. Whenever I'm on the air, it's a big fight.
0: It's a cat fight.
1: Yeah, we need a mediator.
12: Yeah, exactly, cat fight.
0: Yeah. Will you mediate
12: first? Hey,
1: I don't know if we can trust Greg to be the mediator.
12: Now, I'll do my best arson squad imitation, and I'll throw gasoline on the fire like Matt Crook did tonight.
1: Wait for that.
12: You too. It was great. You know, it was awesome. It was great to see Matt Crook introduce himself to the arson squad tonight. That's what he had to do. He had to come in and give up a couple runs in, what, less than an inning. So, Matt Crook, welcome to the arson squad. You fit right in. Fit right in tonight. Perfectly.
0: Do you like the stadium?
12: I mean, what? Oh, no. The Big A is great. Great. Underrated yard, for sure. I don't know about Christmas in June. I think that's pretty cheesy. Yeah. I'm not a big fan of that, but great yard.
1: It's supposed to be Christmas in July.
12: Yard. But whatever it is, June, July, it's not Christmas. So the Rally Monkey, Artie Moreno, I don't know what they're doing over there, but, you know, the Angels aren't my problem, thankfully. That franchise has they just fired their GM and brought over the Cardinals guy. So they're obviously trying to turn things around, I guess, but I don't know what the Angels are doing. I know we shouldn't be losing to the Angels. That I know. And tonight, I mean, there's nothing you can say. Bad pitching, bad defense, no offense. I mean, some of these scorekeepers that give Major League Baseball defensive players passes by not giving them errors, it's unbelievable.
1: I agree.
12: Max Muncy, that's an error. A Major League Baseball third baseman has to make that play. That is a routine play for any good, not great, any good, normal, average third baseman needs to make that play. That's a fact, not up for debate. I'll debate anybody on that. Bolte kicks a ball. Williams made a horrible throw to Nick Kurtz. Nice play to get to the ball, but he threw some kind of lollipop, you know, half-assed sidearm throw that just pulled Kurtz off the base. Not good enough. And with an A's bullpen that's as bad as it is, you can't be doing that stuff. You got to be buttoned up. You can't give this bullpen four outs. Hell, you can't give this bullpen one out. So when you're playing bad defense, you know, with an awful arson squad behind you, this is what happens. You lose ball games. So, you know, a couple of things I'll touch on with you, Michael, and some interesting points. Number one about Jack Perkins. I don't know what to think about Jack Perkins because you got to start him. I mean, Severino's not coming back anytime soon. Jacob Lopez and Morales are down on the farm just getting torched at AAA. They're not coming up here anytime soon. They're terrible. What do you do? You got to throw them out there. What I don't want the A's to do is to keep playing musical chairs with them. Bullpen starter. You just leave them be. You know, let him go. If he's going to be a starter, then make him a starter. That seems to be what he is. Is he going to be a good starter? I think the verdict's out because, you know, you look at tonight and, you know, again, some of the A's media act like it was a Roger Clemens type performance. And it's kind of like, you know, it's five innings. It was, you know, two runs. I don't want to say it was a bad start, but it wasn't like some great start that you know, delivered. It was, I guess it was a great start for the A's because our rotation's been so bad. But I don't know what to think about Jack Perkins. Right now, I would say he looks like, like you said, Michael, a back of the rotation guy. If he can get you eight wins, you know, Jack Perkins could be like an 8-11 guy with a 4 ERA. I think that's that's maybe the ceiling. You would hope to get better than that and hope, you know, obviously hope for the best for the rotation. The one good thing that I guess is in Jack Perkins' favor is he's young. This is really his first chance at actually being a rotation guy, not one or two starts, and then we demote him to the bullpen. Throw him out there. He's young. He's got good stuff. His sweeper's really tough to hit. He's got good numbers when guys try to hit the sweeper. But to me, the verdict's just out on him. I don't know. I don't know what he's going to be. I don't know what he's going to be. I don't know. He's not blowing me away. Yeah.
0: I think he's saying he doesn't know.
12: No, I don't know. I'm saying the verdict isn't out yet. It's hard to make a decision on good or bad. Like, again, I'm not saying send him down by any means. I'm not saying get him out of the rotation. I'm saying you got to roll him out there just because it's a numbers game and the A's are, you know, the A's rotation. There's nobody coming up from the farm and Severino's not coming back anytime soon. So my point is I'm kind of with you. I don't know what he's going to be. It's a tough, you know, he just kind of seems like you said, a back of the rotation guy that, you know, but the good news is he's young. You know, maybe he's a guy that turns into something. He figures it out, you know, and he becomes something. But right now, it's kind of hard to say what exactly he's going to be. So that's number one. Number two, the injury.
1: That was just the first one.
12: I got two more.
0: So,
1: give him the timer.
12: It's correspondent night. You get the timer out, but it is correspondent night. Fair enough. I'll be quick with these two. The injuries, I hear you, but you really can't play the injury card. The Yankees have missed Aaron Judge and Gerrit Cole. They're two Hall of Fame players, and the Yankees haven't missed a beat. So I understand the injuries stink, but it's part of the game. Everybody deals with them. So I don't really play that card. It's kind of excusey, if you ask me. I don't like to play that. It's been bad luck. The injury bug has kind of hit us all of a sudden, and that leads into my third point. If Butler takes time from Soderstrom, that it's wishful thinking. Lawrence has looked better. Don't get me wrong, but Lawrence Butler
1: it wouldn't
12: is
1: be
12: not
1: taking
12: the
1: time. It would be
12: is.
1: If Soderstrom has to miss time, aka go on the IL. Then yeah, he will get more at bats. He will get more playing time. Clearly,
12: no doubt about it. But let you know, I hear what you're saying because he's looked better. But he is not Tyler Soderstrom. He's not. He's not as good.
1: Never said he was.
12: Tyler Soderstrom. He's put. I know, but I'm making the point of wishful thinking that you hope that he'll be great. I don't think Lawrence Butler in left field, we can get jumped for joy about that. Him getting all these at bats. I'm not sold on him being back yet. He's still under 200. He still hasn't really shown power, and he's a terrible defensive outfielder. So it's a downgrade if Tyler misses time and we got Butler in left field. That really hurts us because right field's been a nightmare. Carlos Cortez, the bloom's off that rose. What is he, 0 for his last 19? Before Colby Thomas got the hit tonight, he was 0 for 17. So right field is a disaster for this team. So if Soderstrom misses time, that is really, really, really bad for us. And I know you got to spin it positive, Michael. God bless you for doing it. But it's not a good thing if Sody misses time. It really, really could hurt this club. So on that note, let's get the win tomorrow and take the series, boys. Thanks for your time.
0: Thanks, Greg.
1: Thanks for the call, Greg. I kind of disagree with the fact that I have to spin it positive. I know Nate says I'm positive to a fault, but, I mean, I also look at it objectively, too. And I don't freak out like some other fans do after every little thing. You have to recognize that it's a baseball season, that it's so long. And it's a sport that you want consistency, but at times, the sport itself can be so inconsistent. And he also talked about Lawrence Butler playing left field. He wouldn't play left field. He'd be in right, and you'd have the platoon with Thomas and Cortez in left. So anyways, I really disagree with the fact that I have to spin it positive, because I don't think that's true at all. George in San Francisco, you are on A's Talk.
15: Nate, Michael, I'm calling in with the phrase of the day. And the phrase of the day is, hey, don't be Dalton rushing me.
0: All right.
1: Wait, no song today?
0: That's pretty good.
15: Don't be Dalton rushing me, because we'll be seeing the Dodgers and Shohei Ohtani on Wednesday. This needs to be hyped up. Michael, you are making the calls, too. I'm scared of your calls now, because you said, I got to give you your kudos. You said Jeffrey Springs was going to pitch in San Francisco, and he did. And now you're saying Ohtani is going to get rocked for six runs. Sacramento, get ready, everybody. Get ready.
1: Shohei's going down in Sacramento.
15: Yeah. And, I think people got to hype it up. I mean, you get to see Ohtani in West Sacramento. That's amazing for the Central Valley. I think baseball fans, is this sold out already or what?
1: Oh, I'm sure.
0: We're also
1: sure
0: Northern California, George, but that's okay.
15: Northern California, in the Central Northern.
0: I guess,
15: okay.
0: Somewhere.
15: I'm sorry. Yeah.
1: You're in the 916.
0: Yeah, I don't know what I'm talking about, George.
1: We're in the 916 on the banks of the Sacramento River.
0: That's true. That is true.
15: Right, right. Where the ziggurat is there. The orange ziggurat. So hopefully the A's take down Ohtani on Wednesday. I actually tried to – I wanted to call in yesterday because I was watching Luis Medina. I know Greg was so big on Luis Medina. And I really liked his 98 mile an hour sinker that he was like pounding in on those righties, and you know he was like forcing them to foul off the ball off their legs and having them give bad swings. But I don't know. I was thinking like the boogeyman and Medina. There's things that they need to do is like a pitch selection because I think Medina's stuff is awesome. It's just how he becomes more like kind of trickery execution with his pitches. And how clever he can be, it really depends. He has to go really uber baseball pitching nerd, and he has to really strategically get these guys out in a certain way. But he has, like, a good curveball. He didn't really show it that much. The changeup looked really good. But that 99-mile-an-hour sinker coming in on the righties, that looked nice. And I was just hoping he should just keep pounding those righties with that stuff because that was awesome. I think Medina had good stuff. He just couldn't get to the second inning. But I want to pound those righties with that sink because that thing looked really good yesterday. But also, the other thing I really wanted to talk about was we just DFA'd Brent Harris.
1: Yep.
15: That is big news because, well, there's certain ways I can see what can happen with Brent Harris's career. But you know who I want, though, and you know what we need. Michael.
1: What do you got?
0: No, tell us, George.
1: I'm waiting in suspense. Line.
0: Yeah.
15: Hey, I would love for the Rockies to pay Sugano to play for the A's. If we traded Brent Harris for Sugano. I would love that to happen because Brent Harris needs a spot to play. I could see him playing for the Rockies. Or, actually, because there's a strike coming up, actually, I would like Brent Harris to follow in.
1: Whoa, you guys are all so negative.
0: Listen, it's a reality, Michael. It's scary.
15: Hey.
1: Well, it would be a lockout, not a strike, but same idea.
15: Mm-hmm. Yes. But I would say for a year, if Brent Harris could get away and play in Japan next season, that would be awesome, too. That would be good. He could make a few million bucks. I mean, Tyler Nevin, he was a June MVP in Japan. He is batting like Mickey Mantle in Japan, ready to check his stats. And I'm saying Brent Harris, I think he could maybe hit 30 bombs in Japan, possibly.
1: Ooh.
15: Make a few million bucks and then come back the next year. You never know. I don't know. But if we could trade Brent Harris for some a pitcher like Sugano, a rental type, and we don't have to pay for it, I'll be really happy if that happened. But I'm just putting that out there. I'm just saying. But I don't know. You know, might know more than me.
1: Why don't we trade him for Ohtani? Yamamoto.
15: Hey, tell Ohtani he'll give up six runs for us in West Sacramento.
1: When tell him he's traded. Huh? He's got to walk next door to the other clubhouse in West Sacramento. He's walking from left center field to left field.
15: Hey, if he wants to win, he better come play for the A's. I don't mind it. I don't know how we're going to pay for it, but I don't mind it, though. I would love it, you know. And can we get Dalton rushing as well? Do you want Dalton rushing or no?
1: Yeah, no? Package deal.
15: Nobody
1: Let's
15: wants-
1: do it. Who says no?
15: All right. Have a good one, you guys.
1: Thanks, Take George.
0: Thanks, George.
1: Appreciate the phone call. All right, coming up next, we'll take your phone calls and wrap things up here on Ace Talk.
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27: Way back, and Lowe will turn and just watch it fly. You talk about a ball that was centered, swung on, gone. Wow. 445 feet, 109.1 off the bat. And that's how the A's take a 1-0 lead.
28: And Kotze's finding a way to get him in the lineup. You have to right now. He is red hot.
1: He is red hot, and he's been clutch. Heim time, as we've been calling him on A's Cast. Heim time.
0: He got me a free Mountain Dew Baja Blast with that home run.
1: Really?
0: Are you familiar? Like, are you familiar with this?
1: I am not.
0: Okay,
1: educate me.
0: Real quick before we get to Mike and Fremont here.
1: Oh, whoa, whoa.
0: What?
1: Here we go again.
0: I'm just saying we got someone on hold. I'm not taking him. I'm not doing anything. Anyways.
1: I mean, you basically implied we were going to take the phone call.
0: And
1: we're going to.
0: We have to now. We have to now.
1: Yeah, because you run the show.
0: Yeah, I push the buttons. If you hit, if a player in MLB hits a home run that's over 420 feet, and I don't know why they picked that number. It's very interesting. I have no idea why. But you can go on to the Mountain Dew website and get a free Baja Blast. And they're not sponsoring me to say this or anything. If you hear, if you listen to A's Cast, you hear the spots for it. But I just did it in the, you're not going to like this, but in the first segment, I was like, you know, I'm going to try this, and I'm signing up while you're talking. I signed up for it, and now I got a free Baja Blast on my phone. I don't know how to redeem it. It's in my Google Wallet. And also, I want to say, I believe Shea Langeliers leads the league in home runs over 420 feet.
1: So I'm sitting here talking ball, and you want a soda.
0: I love Baja Blast. Do you like Mountain Dew Baja Blast?
1: No, I've never. I don't drink soda. So
0: you've never had it?
1: A Baja Blast? No.
0: That's crazy. It's so good. That's crazy.
1: So I don't know. I don't understand the craze behind it.
0: I'm just a sugar addict. That is my vice.
1: Where do they sell it?
0: One of my vices. Well, it used to only be at Taco Bell, But within the past decade or so, it's sprinkled out in stores here and there. It's a Taco Bell exclusive. It's really good.
1: It shows you how much I know.
0: Yeah.
1: Maybe Mike and Fremont's had one. Mike and Fremont, have you had a Baja Blast or a Mountain Dew or whatever Nate's talking about?
2: I got to admit, yeah, I have.
0: Nice.
2: But like I say, I think they were only at Taco Bell. I haven't seen them at any other place. But
1: Nate's acting like this is the greatest thing in the world.
2: Nate, wow, Nate. Pretty soon they're going to be having them all over at McDonald's, Burger King, Jack in the Box pretty soon.
0: Yeah, so that'll be big news.
1: The ballpark in West Sac.
2: Yes, sir. Yes, sir. Hey, a couple things, I guess, calling in. You guys kind of touched on them, which is cool. I appreciate it. But my one of my big things here, you know, I know it's a long season. Kind of repeat what you were just saying. With baseball, it is what it is, 162 games. But the thing is, in a way, is that, you know, I mean, and the A's are going to be, I mean, they're right there. I mean, I keep telling myself this every time when I call in. The thing is we're missing out on opportunities. We're missing a lot of opportunities. And it's just like every time Seattle, Texas lose, we lose. When Seattle wins, we win. It seems like Texas wins. And it's just, it's really frustrating in a way to just, you know, it's like, I mean, you know, we need like to say that someone is going to get going to hit a hot streak and win 7 or 8 in a row, 9 in a row, maybe 10 in a row, and hopefully, you know, get a hold on this division. And I really, really hoping that the A's can do that. Although, you know, I don't know. I don't know. We'll see. It just doesn't seem possible. But you know what? With maybe we'll find some pitching to be falling out of the sky or whatever. Who knows? But anyway, it's crazy. So, and that, you know, and yeah, Jonah Heim, oh man, the guy is on fire. Yeah, they got to find a way to keep this guy in the lineup every day. And plus, you got to give Langeliers, I mean, you know, that guy he's awesome. And he needs time. He needs the time. He needs rest every once in a while, which I'm sure they're thinking about. They do that. But anyway, yeah, so getting back to that. So, let's try to, you know, we got to make up some time. We got to make up something here. You know, we got to win 7, 8, 9 in a row, if at all possible. I mean, and we're playing the Angels. I know it, baseball, I know it, you know, they're major leaguers, they get paid too. The thing is that, you know, I mean, they took 2 out of 4, we split with them. Last week, we should have had 3 out of 4. And now we have to win tomorrow to keep it going. We're lucky we're only, is it a game, half, 2 games out, game and a half or whatever it is? I'll take it, but I want to get your take on that.
1: Well, Mike, thank you for the phone call. And look, it is extremely hard in Major League Baseball to sweep a team. And we all want the A's to sweep the Angels. And we all want the A's to beat up on the teams that they should. But that's the reality. Sweeps are very, very hard in baseball. What was disappointing about last weekend was letting Sunday get away. Especially after the momentum that was built with the Friday night comeback. So when you look at trying to sweep the Angels, it's hard. These are still major league players. It's hard to do. Now what they have to do is win series, take 2 out of 3, because then that adds up over time. I mean, you're coming up to a tough homestand. Dodgers this week, Marlins 4th of July weekend. And then you're going to go to the Midwest and play 3 against Detroit, 3 against the first-place White Sox. So you're going into a stretch now where tomorrow's game becomes really important. Not only to win the series, but you're coming up on a stretch where your next 12 games are going to be tough. And I've talked about the last couple of nights about the A's at this teetering point. Well, this is now kind of another spot in that. I mentioned July 5th. After July 5th, next Sunday, it'll be game 90. 90 games will be complete. Where will the A's be? They were 28-31 on May 31st. That was the first benchmark. We're now still sitting 3 games below .500. Where will they be after that? We will see. But with the stretch coming up, it makes tomorrow's game really, really important. Our coverage here on AceCast and the A's Radio Network will start at 12 o'clock tomorrow. No AceCast.
0: Peacock.
1: Tomorrow's game will be on Peacock. And I believe Dave Fleming is calling the game with Dallas Braden and Mark Gubazaw. So that game will be available on Peacock, 12:15.
0: Yeah, first but pitch. 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
1: I was getting there.
0: That's what you should be listening to.
1: I was pubbing, and we have our listeners. We have our diehard listeners here on AceCast.
0: Yeah, and the clearly. A's Radio Network. Yeah, they call in every night.
1: 12:15 is first pitch. Our coverage starts at noon. Ken and Johnny will have the call. The final game of this three-game set. The final game the A's and the Angels will play at the Big A this season. The A's have won 4 games down there, right? They've won 4 of the 6, 4-2 at the Big A. They'll look to make it 5-2 and come back with a happy flight to West Sacramento to get ready for that homestand with the Dodgers and the Marlins. That'll do it for us here on A's Talk this evening. For Nate Littlefield back in our studio, Michael Bearbalt here. Thank you for listening to A's Talk. We'll talk to you all tomorrow.
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1: The U.S. has launched more strikes on Iran. U.S. Central Command says the strikes were in response to Iran launching a drone at another ship traveling through the Strait of Hormuz. This comes a day after the U.S. launched similar strikes in response to a ship attack earlier this week. Tehran said Saturday it had struck U.S.-linked targets in the region in response to yesterday's strikes. The latest exchange comes just a week after the signing of a deal intended to eventually end the conflict. And officials in Venezuela confirm at least 1,400 people are dead following Wednesday's massive twin earthquakes. Tens of thousands are listed as still missing, and thousands of others are injured. Search and rescue teams from the U.S. and other nations are working to find victims of this week's devastating earthquakes that struck about 100 miles west of the capital, Caracas. I'm Jim Forbes. Officials in Venezuela confirm at least 1,400 people are dead following Wednesday's massive twin earthquakes. Tens of thousands are listed as still missing, and thousands of others are injured. Search and rescue teams from the U.S. and other nations are working to find victims of this week's devastating earthquakes that struck about 100 miles west of the capital of Caracas. The State Department says the U.S. is sending a $150 million aid package to Venezuela, with more financial help likely to follow. Uber is rolling out stricter background checks and restrictions for drivers. Rob Martier has a story.
2: The company said the new policies for rideshare drivers and couriers will take effect on Monday. Among the changes, Uber is expanding the list of criminal offenses that permanently disqualify someone from being a driver in the U.S. The company will no longer allow people with prior convictions for violent felonies, sexual crimes, stalking, or strangulation to drive. Uber said it had prevented over 3 million people from joining or remaining on the platform since 2017. I'm Rob Martier.
1: Police in Massachusetts say at least 4 people were shot as hundreds of people were gathered after a World Cup match. The Brockton Police Department said it received multiple reports of gunfire shortly before midnight Friday. Officers responded to the intersection of Main Street and Park Street and found at least 4 victims with gunshot wounds. All 4 people were transported to the hospital. Their conditions were not immediately clear, and there are no reports of any arrests. And toys are expected to beat superheroes at the box office this weekend. Disney's Pixar Toy Story 5 is projected to bring in between $80 and $90 million in its second weekend once again to finish atop the box office. Meanwhile, DC Studios' Supergirl is expected to soar to an opening of between $47 and $50 million. I'm Jim Forbes.
3: The whole NBA gambling thing.
0: News.
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1: On the heels of a peace deal with Iran, the conflict continues as the U.S. has launched more strikes on Iran. U.S. Central Command says the strikes were in response to Iran launching a drone at another ship traveling through the Strait of Hormuz. This comes a day after the U.S. launched similar strikes in response to a ship attack earlier this week. Tehran said Saturday it had struck U.S.-linked targets in the region in response to the strikes. The latest exchange comes just a week after the signing of a deal intended to eventually end the conflict. Officials in Venezuela confirm at least 1,400 people are dead following Wednesday's massive twin earthquakes. Tens of thousands are listed as still missing, and thousands of others are injured. Search and rescue teams from the U.S. and other nations are working to find victims of this week's devastating earthquakes that struck about 100 miles west of the capital, Caracas. Former National Security Advisor John Bolton is taking a plea deal to avoid prison time. Lisa Carton has more.
8: Bolton pleaded guilty Friday to mishandling classified documents. U.S. Attorney for the District of Maryland, Kelly Hayes, spoke after Bolton entered his plea.
9: No one is above the law, and I hope that this prosecution sends a clear message that we will vigorously investigate and prosecute individuals who violate our national security laws.
8: In exchange for his plea, Bolton is expected to pay a more than $2 million fine. His sentencing date is in October. Bolton was indicted back in October of 2025 and has been a strong critic of President Trump since he left the administration in 2019. I'm Lisa Carton.
1: And Utah is under a fire emergency across the state. The National Weather Service issued a red flag warning on Friday and called it a, quote, dangerous situation. Governor Spencer Cox has declared an emergency and banned fireworks statewide until after the 4th of July. I'm Jim Forbes.
0: The best gadgets, technologies, and products. 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
10: On the last show. Steve. Hey, Rich, I love the show, but I have to disagree with you about pre-ordering food on flights. I just booked 2 round-trip tickets between Palm Springs and New York for a total of 80,000 miles. I was able to choose from 11 different meals, including sandwiches, wraps, and bowls. The food is paid for and will be delivered right to my seat. Maybe first class has more options, but this works great for those sitting in the back of the plane. No, I'm all about it. I just said I forgot to order food last time, and most of the time I just pack my own snacks because I'm like a, when I get on the plane, I just eat snacks. That's what I do. It's an excuse to snack. That's, I love flying. It's an excuse to watch a movie and snack the entire time. I actually have to stop myself from snacking so much because I don't want the people around me to wonder like why I'm eating so much when they're not. Joni, I bought a 2 terabyte SSD on Amazon for $113 in November. I loved how fast. I figured I'd grab a second one during Prime Day. When I checked the price, it jumped to more than $370. How can it go up that much? Objection. Asked and answered, Joni. We already talked about this. This was the whole AI thing. They're taking up everything. Yes, that is so normal that that price has doubled or almost tripled there. So if you need something and the price is right now with components, computers, laptops, all that stuff, just get it because the prices are going up. Hey, Rich, I bought very expensive tickets to see Hamilton in New York in October. The tickets are a link. There's no option to forward them or save them. What's the best way to keep these tickets on my iPhone? They should have a link that says add to Apple Wallet. If they're not, make sure the images are displayed on your phone. If not, I would get in touch with that travel agent because everything's digital now. I have not seen a non-digital ticket in a very long time. Well, guess what? That's going to do it for this show. I can't believe it. If you want more information, go to the website. It is richontech.tv. You can find me on social media at richontech. Next week, yes, we are live. Is it July 4th weekend? It is, right? 4th of July. We have a live show and we are full of guests and you can call in. It might be a good weekend to call. Who knows? Maybe everyone else will be out. Thanks so much for listening. I know there are so many ways to spend your time. I appreciate you spending it right here with me. Please put down the phone when you drive. Seeing way too many people with their phones.

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9: The U.S. has launched more strikes on Iran. U.S. Central Command says the strikes were in response to Iran launching a drone at another ship traveling through the Strait of Hormuz. This comes a day after the U.S. launched similar strikes in response to a ship attack earlier this week. Tehran said Saturday it had struck U.S.-linked targets in the region in response to yesterday's strikes. The latest exchange comes just a week after the signing of a deal intended to eventually end the conflict. And officials in Venezuela confirm at least 1,400 people are dead following Wednesday's massive twin earthquakes. Tens of thousands are listed as still missing, and thousands of others are injured. Search and rescue teams from the U.S. and other nations are working to find victims of this week's devastating earthquakes that struck about 100 miles west of the capital, Caracas. I'm Jim Forbes. Police in Massachusetts say at least four people were shot as hundreds of people were gathered after a World Cup match. The Brockton Police Department said it received multiple reports of gunfire shortly before midnight Friday. Officers responded to the intersection of Main Street and Park Street and found at least four victims with gunshot wounds. All four people were transported to the hospital. A United Airlines passenger jet nearly hit a drone as it was landing at Newark Airport in New Jersey. Lisa Carton has the story.
10: The Federal Aviation Administration said the flight crew reported seeing the drone only about 100 feet below during final descent on Friday. According to the airline, United Flight 1513 was carrying 106 passengers and five crew members from Key West, Florida. The Boeing 737 landed safely, and the FAA is investigating the incident. I'm Lisa Carton.
9: Colorado Governor Jared Polis has declared a disaster emergency in response to the Snyder Mesa fire burning in Mesa County, which has crossed the border into Colorado from Utah. The declaration

0: Includes the authorization of the Colorado National Guard to support response efforts. The Jones, Snyder Mesa, and Knowles fires have combined and are now the Snyder Mesa fire, which is currently estimated to be burning across 28,000 acres with no containment. Structures are threatened, and crews have been challenged by extreme winds and erratic fire behavior. And toys are expected to beat superheroes at the box office this weekend. Disney Pixar's Toy Story 5 is projected to bring in between $80 and $90 million in its second weekend to once again finish atop the box office. Meanwhile, DC Studios' Supergirl is expected to soar to an opening of between $47 and $50 million. The follow-up to 2025 Superman earned $7.8 million in Thursday previews. I'm Jim Forbes.
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0: The phone number is 877-973-7425. Should you wish to be on the program, if you text Eric, E-R-I-C-K, to 33777, you can get the show notes, the live stream, the podcast, everything you need. I got to bring you up to speed on some developments. Iran says it's closing the Strait of... 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
0: Sad to see. In the midst of all of this is the American Secretary of State, Marco Rubio. And it's very interesting the countries Marco Rubio is going to and the countries Marco Rubio is not going to. He's not going to Oman. He's not going to Qatar. He's going to Bahrain and the UAE. I think he's going to go to Saudi Arabia. And he is speaking about the deal and his understanding of it.
2: Concerns at all that the GCC is planning to meet with Oman and Iran to discuss this new quote-unquote mechanism that the Iranians have floated?
3: No, I think they'll be against it. I think the whole world will be against any mechanism that charges money to use an international waterway. It's that simple. The president's already said it. That's not going to happen. When we mean open the straits, we mean open the straits free in international waterways. So we'll express that tomorrow. I am certain that not only will every country in the Gulf region be supportive, probably with the exception of Iran, but all the GCC members will be supportive, but the whole world will be supportive. I know of no country on the planet that supports tolling or a fee for the use of the straits. That's not going to happen. The president has been abundantly clear.
0: Now, that's not the only thing Rubio said. One more from him.
3: Look, obviously, anytime you enter into a negotiation, it's a process of give and take. This is a temporary measure. It's for 60 days. And as a result, we expect them to live up to the commitments they made in Switzerland. If they don't live up to those commitments, the president has a lot of options at his disposal, including, I'm not saying he's going to do it, I'm saying including reversing these sanctions. They made very straight-up commitments in Switzerland, and the president has been very clear they need to keep those commitments. If they do, we'll keep forward. If not, the president will have options at his disposal for what to do about it. Let's hope they keep those commitments.
0: That's Rubio, and now one last clip from him about Iran and its proxies. Rubio seems to be the only realist in the administration, the only one who understands you can't tie Lebanon to Iran, which is what Iran wants. And by the way, as I'm talking to you right now, the American military has now confirmed Iran has attacked a Singapore-flagged cargo ship in the Strait of Hormuz off the coast of Oman after the Iranian Navy warned ships not to use routes through Hormuz that had not obtained Iranian approval. That ship had not gotten approval, and it was fired upon and hit, according to American sources, which is a provocation by Iran that you and I both know the president will do nothing about. This is Marco Rubio.
4: Does that mean you're new negotiation with Iran. It will address proxy and also all the threats from Iran coming to Hormuz, even if they don't close it, but still the threats affect the maritime traffic and also proxies.
3: Yeah, if you look at the MOU, it talks for peace in the region. It talks for no interference in the sovereignty or interests of independent countries, of sovereign countries. Well, that's what proxies are. They're interfering in the sovereignty of a country. When you're giving money, for example, to Hezbollah to act as a rival to the sovereign government of Lebanon, you're interfering in their politics. When you're sponsoring militias in Iraq, you're interfering in Iraq. When you're sponsoring, you know, Hamas or the Houthis or whoever it may be, you're interfering in the sovereignty of these countries. So that, it's covered. The MOU contemplates a conversation about these things because it's critical and it's important. There's no doubt that that will be a topic that has to be discussed, because ultimately you're not going to have peace and stability in this region as long as there are non-state actors operating within the boundaries and borders of sovereign countries and being funded by Iran.
0: That's a grown-up answer. And it's one that the vice president seems not to realize. The vice president actually has argued that Iran has had direct access to American Central Command and they got along great. That they had little happy moments in their conversations between CENTCOM and Iran, and everything body seems to be buddy buddy there. It's a buddy buddy bromance with Iran now. I consider the vice president to be smart, but he seems to be just willfully naive when it comes to Iran. You do understand, I hope, that Iran actually has a religious doctrine approved by the Ayatollah to lie to the West, to tell the West what it wants to hear. This is documented. I'm not making this up. This is very well documented. It's called taqiyya. It is in parts of Shiite Islam. It is something, but the Ayatollah of Iran, the original Ayatollah Khomeini, not Khamenei, Khomeini, Ayatollah Khomeini, the founder of the Islamic Republic of Iran, gave voice to this, that the Iranian regime can lie to the infidel to advance the purpose of bringing back the Mahdi. So the Iranians can tell J.D. Vance whatever he wants to hear and put him at perfect ease, and they're lying to him. Remember, it was the Iranian Islamists who allied with the communist left in Iran to overthrow the Shah. And the Islamists told the communists they weren't the threat. They would be allied together in solidarity for the future of Iran, for the common purpose of the alleviation of poverty and the ending of the monstrous regime of the Shah. And the moment the Ayatollah Khomeini came back to Iran, helpfully flown there by the French, the Islamists began to murder all the communists. There are people who live in Europe to this day who allied with the Islamic regime of Iran to throw off the Shah, who then had to flee for their lives as the Iranians began to hunt them down and murder them. They embraced the taqiyya. They embraced the idea that they could lie to the infidel to get what they wanted and then kill the infidel once they had gotten what they wanted. When J.D. Vance comes back to the United States and says, we have this bromance with the Iranian regime and the generals were awesome and we all got along well, how do we know that's real? Are we just supposed to trust J.D. Vance? Because I got to tell you again, and this is a very important point, and it makes some of you mad. I've lost a lot of money in the last week making this point. Don't tell me I say things for money, because this one cost me some revenue on my Substack as people unsubscribe because they got mad at me for making this point. But I'm here to tell you, I'm not in it for the money. I'm in it for the truth. And the truth is this. The vice president of the United States spent last week telling us the things Iran were telling us were lies. And then when the memorandum of understanding came out, everything the Iranians said was in it was in it. It turned out it was the vice president of the United States who was lying to the American public. So this week, how can we believe the vice president? Last week, it's a damning indictment on the situation and on the vice president that he lied to us last week. The Iranians said that they would be able to get cash up front, and J.D. Vance says, don't believe the Iranian propaganda. They got cash up front. The Iranians said the Americans would exercise no control over how they spent their money, and the vice president said it was a lie. We got the memorandum of understanding. It turned out Iran was telling the truth. The Iranian said they and Oman would be able to control the Strait of Hormuz and apply a service fee for use. And the vice president said, no, they can't. We got the deal, and sure enough, they can. It's in writing in the deal. How are we to believe the vice president this week when he says they had a big bromance? How are we to believe this? How are we to believe him? The Iranians have been calling the United States the great Satan since 1979. Thousands of Americans have been murdered by the Iranian regime and their proxies. Iran tried to kill me when I was in fifth grade and my father when I was in ninth grade. How are we to believe them? And there are some of you who would say, well, Erickson, these are different people. This is the third string. But we know it's been documented that the Iranian regime elevates, through the Iranian regime, true believers in Mahdiism over competence. They would rather people who are true believers than people who are competent. They've elevated a bunch of true believers who are committed to the idea that Iran must bring about the Mahdi. They must lie, cheat, and steal, do whatever they can. It's remarkable to me that the vice president would say this. It's remarkable to me that the vice president would sit down with people who have called for death to America and think that they were his buddy. I'm going to read you this tweet by Laura Loomer. Why would Sohrab Ahmari be invited on Air Force 2 to travel with the vice president and get special access? In his post below, he's bragging about flying with the vice president. 3 weeks ago, a senior White House source of mine came to me very concerned. They told me Sohrab has been running around telling people he's advising our vice president on Iran and other foreign policy issues, and they expressed concern over why Sohrab's been given access. Now, I've not no idea if he is advising, but now that he's traveling on Air Force 2 and published the article below admitting his close access to the vice president, I think it's plausible, and I hope it's not true. As someone who supports the administration, I think it's bizarre that Sohrab Ahmari runs around calling himself one of Vance's closest allies and friends in the media. Then she goes on to attack Sohrab. Sohrab was a far leftist who became a social conservative who's gone back to the left and has been hanging out with the vice president of the United States, and he's one of the people who believes that we should essentially leave Iran to its own devices. The vice president seems to believe that we should leave Iran to its own devices. And the vice president of the United States has structured a deal that is now forcing the Arab allies of the United States to turn to Iran to get them to stop attacking and abandon Israel in the process. The vice president of the United States has structured a deal whereby the Abraham Accords will collapse and Iran will become the power center of the Middle East, and we will stop sending our troops to the Middle East. That is the deal the vice president designed. Whether the president knows it or not, that's what the vice president has structured. The vice president and his close advisors are all isolationists who believe the United States should remove itself from the world stage. They've stood on the side of Russia against Ukraine, even as Ukraine is making great success. They're standing on the side of Iran against Israel right now. They want the United States to pack up shop and just inherit the Western Hemisphere and leave the rest of the world alone. And that's antithetical to the vision of the United States being the leader of the free world. And if we give up leadership of the free world, your costs will go up and your lifestyle will decline. And decline is what this administration, through the vice president, seems to be choosing, unless the president himself intervenes and recognizes the necessity of American leadership on the world stage.
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1: Hello and welcome. It is Eric Erickson here. 877-973-7425. If you would like to be on the program, interestingly enough, I should like to inform you that the Democrats are in complete meltdown mode over the Supreme Court's immigration decisions today. Complete meltdown. Now, also, you should understand that Donald Trump's probably not going to have a great week next week in the Supreme Court with a number of decisions. I don't think he's going to win a lot of the big ones coming up, and it's going to be the Republicans who have the complete meltdown. And the Democrats today who say the Supreme Court is in the pocket of Donald Trump, they're going to be very quiet next week. Also, interestingly enough, I want to read you this tweet. I went to the Morocco-Haiti game in Atlanta yesterday. One thing immediately caught my attention. Right after scanning your ticket at the entrance of Mercedes-Benz, there were groups of people handing out Muslim hospitality pamphlets. They showed where to pray and which food was halal. Then just a few steps inside, there was a large sign with the same information. It didn't feel like simple visitor assistance. It felt like the promotion of a religion. The stadium doesn't hand every fan a printed map, stadium rules, or event information. Those are all available online. Yet for Islam, there were printed pamphlets being handed out to everyone and an entire team dedicated to distributing them. No other religion had volunteers handing out pamphlets at the entrance. There were no Christian hospitality teams, no Jewish hospitality teams, no Hindu or Buddhist pamphlets, only Islam. It's a soccer match, not a religious event. If someone wants to pray, there are churches, synagogues, temples, and mosques for that. The irony is even greater considering that, according to many Islamic scholars, professional soccer itself is considered haram, and FIFA generates revenue from sponsors such as Budweiser. Yet inside of addressing that contradiction, there's an organized effort to promote Islamic practices inside a soccer stadium. I do have pictures of this, and it lists the halal food options, Big Dave's cheesesteaks, the halal food court, the Mac Shack, and another halal food cart. And then there are non-pork food options. These locations offer delicious non-pork menu items. Fanfare, Fresh Mex, the Aunt Annie's Pretzels, that's now considered Section 121 concession stand, Capital Crust, Molly B's, the Atlanta Grill. It's just kind of funny that they delete out like the generic brands for the concession stands. Good gracious. 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
18: The U.S. has launched more strikes on Iran. U.S. Central Command says the strikes were in response to Iran launching a drone at another ship traveling through the Strait of Hormuz. This comes a day after the U.S. launched similar strikes in response to a ship attack earlier this week. Tehran said Saturday it had struck U.S.-linked targets in the region in response to yesterday's strikes. The latest exchange comes just a week after the signing of a deal intended to eventually end the conflict. And officials in Venezuela confirm at least 1,400 people are dead following Wednesday's massive twin earthquakes. Tens of thousands are listed as still missing, and thousands of others are injured. Search and rescue teams from the U.S. and other nations are working to find the victims of this week's devastating earthquakes that struck about 100 miles west of the capital, Caracas. The State Department says the U.S. is sending a $150 million aid package. I'm Jim Forbes.
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1: and
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1: To march
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1: that
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1: Directly into Ukraine. Keep it here. The Eric Erickson Show is on Talk 650 KSTE. That snail would have made it further into Ukraine than the Russians have made it into Ukraine. That's how badly it has gone for Russia. A snail at a snail's pace moving from Russia to Ukraine would have gotten further into Ukraine than the Russians have gotten. Now, the Russians are now starting to fall back. Last week, Ukraine remarkably blew up this oil refinery outside of Moscow, about 14 kilometers, however many miles that is outside of Moscow. It turns out it was actually, if you saw the video of the dome of that oil basin that went up into the air, it looked like a UFO taking off. It turns out it was a Russian anti-drone missile that hit that container and blew the lid off. It wasn't even the Ukrainians. The Moscow turned black with smoke from the burning fires of that oil refinery. And they've also hit several apartment complexes in Moscow. They've hit an internet data center in Moscow that was used to hack global computers and spread misinformation and disinformation online. The Ukrainians have done us a favor going after these Russian internet assets and Russian hackers. They've attacked Moscow so much that the Russians have now moved defensive batteries more into Moscow, away from other parts of the country. And the result now is Ukraine has long-range drones that can now attack more of Russia because the Russians have moved their air defense forces into Moscow. And part of the strategy here by the Ukrainians is that the Russians have not felt the effects of the war. Due to the size of the country and the distance from the border, the Russians have largely been spared the effects of the war, and now Ukraine is able to launch long-range drones into Russia, and the Russians have felt it in St. Petersburg. They felt the war in Moscow in particular. The 40% of Moscow oil reserves have gone up in smoke. The Ukrainians are making real progress. And again, I go back to this, that Marco Rubio has said the position of the United States is to be with Ukraine. The Russians have noticed this. The position of the vice president is to stay out of it. Again, the vice president's an isolationist, and he wants us off the world stage, even if it leaves us weaker. He's okay with us being weaker because we have to be isolationists if we're weaker. The Secretary of State wants a robust American projection of power because he understands that if America leads the world, all trade deals are favorable to the United States. The dollar remains the reserve currency for the world. That gives us favorable exchange rates ahead of everyone else while our inflation is high. And by the way, there's terrible news on inflation today. Inflation is much higher than the Federal Reserve wants, and interest rates are probably going to go up. And even so, the inflation in the United States is less than everywhere else in the world. This is Scott Bessent on television.
0: Dollar dominance is essential, and everything President Trump is doing here, if you look, the new Venezuela is invoicing in dollars. They're coming back onto the dollar system. They've been sanctioned. They were not allowed to translate or to transact in dollars, and now the dollar is going to be the centerpiece of their trade. They were selling discounted oil to China and not getting dollars. We're seeing in the Iranian negotiations, the Iranians will be invoicing in dollars. So everything we are doing is pushing the dollar back. It's never left as the centerpiece for the global currency system, but we're reinforcing it. I would anticipate when the Russia-Ukraine conflict ends, that Russia will want to come back in the dollar system because, again, the dollar, it's our liquidity, it's our capital markets, it's the depth and breadth. Everyone wants to be here. And I think many times, the great thing about the United States is we course correct when we go too far one way or the other. And I think we should not be shy about flexing where we have advantages, and where we have advantages, share with our allies and push back on those who are not aligned with us.
1: That would be China. He doesn't want to say it by name. The Chinese are trying to get countries to ditch the dollar for the Chinese currency. They made a big push among countries in the BRIC nations, Brazil, Russia, India, China, South Africa, and others, that they want people to abandon the dollar. They want to weaken us. The Russians want to weaken us. The Ukrainians want to be allies with it. And it's been baffling to me that this administration has not wanted to help Ukraine. And we are, by the way, we are helping Ukraine. We haven't wanted to do it much. Mark Rutte is the Secretary General of NATO, has been at the White House trying to make the case to the president that the Ukrainians are winning now and we should all be on the side of the winning team. This is from their press conference at the White House.
3: Mr. President, you like winners. Do you think President Zelensky is winning right now?
6: Well, he's doing pretty well. Look, no matter how you look at it, he's doing pretty well. He's holding his own at least. A lot of people dying on both sides, but I think he's doing pretty well.
3: You have to
6: say he's courageous. He's got great equipment, but he's got great men. He's got fighters.
3: And can I ask you one?
1: The president seems to be starting to recognize the fact that the Ukrainians might be winning this thing. If Crimea falls, and by the way, there has been a mass evacuation of people from Crimea. They tried to drive, they ran out of gas, and they started walking across the bridge to try to get to Russia. There's a big bridge that connects Crimea to Russia. The Russians are in retreat along the front lines. The Russian people are feeling this at home. Putin is feeling so endangered at home, he's less and less inclined to be in public. He's afraid of assassination attempts. The United States has been privately behind the scenes doing what they can for Ukraine, but publicly distant because of the position of the vice president. And I'm just deeply concerned that the vice president seems to be trying to be buddy-buddy with Iran against Israel and buddy-buddy with Russia against Ukraine. And the only thing, the man served in the military. He's a good, I actually really like him, even if I disagree with him on stuff. I think the common thread is this. The vice president has long been an isolationist, and the president is not. And so the vice president, being put in charge of these situations, continues to structure deals that force the United States into isolationism. Look, there are some people, including good friends of mine, who think that this is all a ruse. We're negotiating this deal with the Iranians, and after the midterms are concluded, we will go back in and blow them up. The problem with that thinking is how much Iran will rearm between now and then. The president wants to give Turkey F-35s and weaponry. Turkey is on the side of the Iranians. Turkey convinced the president to stop Israel's ploy to overthrow that government. Turkey is threatening Greece, an ally of the United States, with war. Turkey is on the side of the Syrians and against Lebanon and Israel. Turkey is on the side of Islamic radicals. We shouldn't be giving them this weaponry. It's not a coincidence that Iran continues to figure out how to take out our classified systems when we give our classified systems to Qatar and Turkey. And it's what the vice president wants. And it puts us in a position where a rearmed Iran, fueled with money we've allowed them to have, will be an even deadlier threat to our American soldiers after the midterm. We won't be able to go in. We'll be forced into an isolationist position. And I don't think it's a coincidence. That is what the vice president wants, an isolationist United States that only focuses on the Western Hemisphere. The people around the vice president have said this is what he wants. The vice president himself has hinted at this. He doesn't want us in NATO. He doesn't want us in Europe. He doesn't want us helping Ukraine. Here's the problem for those of you who think this is a wonderful thing. The problem is if we retreat from the world stage, the balance of power slips against us. So the trade imbalance, it becomes against us. The conversion rates on currency go against us. Interest rates in the world go against us. Currency transaction trades go against us. Trade agreements go against us. We no longer have the clout on the world stage to have the rest of the world follow us. And that is to our economic disadvantage. If the vice president wins the isolationist fight, the United States becomes weaker. Millions of Europeans have been coming into the United States marveling at our wealth, marveling at our free drink refills, marveling at our air conditioners, marveling at all the stuff we have. They don't have that in Europe. They don't have free refills. They don't have large plates at restaurants. They don't have the plentiful grocery stores and the Costcos. We have all of that because we are the wealthiest country, and we are the wealthiest country because we lead the world. If we no longer lead the world, all of that goes away. And I think the people who want us to be isolationists know it, and they think it's a good thing. They just can't bring themselves to admit it. And with today's uncertain economy, with the interest rates the way they are right now, with inflation right now, American financing is helping families find a way out of high interest traps. 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
1: 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We'll be right back.

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1: Hello and welcome. It is Eric Erickson. I didn't really even get to talk about the whole situation with the economy today. The markets, well, the NASDAQ hasn't been doing great because of tech stocks, but the Dow has hit a record today. But this all comes as there's a growing awareness that the United States is probably going to raise interest rates. You know, the president blasted the housing bill that his own administration structured and said it's really it's all about interest rates, and we need interest rates to come down. And with inflation out there right now, it doesn't actually look like we're going to get inflation to come down. This is from CNBC. The Federal Reserve's primary price gauge rose at its highest level since 2023, reinforcing the central bank's recent tough talk on inflation. Excluding food and energy, the Personal Consumption Expenditures Price Index showed a 3.4% annual rate after rising 0.3% for the month, both in line with the Dow Jones consensus. The annual core reading was the highest since October 2023. For the all items reading, the PCE index showed inflation running at a seasonally adjusted 4.1%, the highest since April of 2023. While the Fed looks at the headline and the core rates, they generally consider the latter a better measure of long-run trends, particularly in light of this year's inflation surge driven by energy prices tied to the Iran war. But one of the big issues with inflation right now is microchips and RAM in particular. Apple today, its stock is down 6%.

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1: President Trump has a warning for Iran.
2: There will be more bombing tonight. 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
1: Speaking on Fox and Friends, Trump said Iran is in submission, but they just don't know it yet. Posting on Truth Social today, the president said an operation to assume total control of Iran's oil and gas markets and infrastructure will be taking place at some point in the not too distant future. Efforts to fast-track a three-week extension of the nation's warrantless spy powers are facing pushback from Senate Democrats. Section 702 of the Foreign Intelligence Surveillance Act is set to expire Friday, but Democrats are rejecting an extension unless President Trump rescinds the appointment of Bill Pulte as Acting Director of National Intelligence. Senator Mark Warner said his Democratic colleagues will be willing to back a short-term extension if Principal Deputy DNI Aaron Lucas is tapped to lead the office. That's politics. I'm Wendy Swanson.
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5: The U.S. has launched more strikes on Iran. U.S. Central Command says the strikes were in response to Iran launching a drone at another ship traveling through the Strait of Hormuz. This comes a day after the U.S. launched similar strikes in response to a ship attack earlier this week. Tehran said Saturday it had struck U.S.-linked targets in the region in response to yesterday's strikes. The latest exchange comes just a week after the signing of a deal intended to eventually end the conflict. And officials in Venezuela confirm at least 1,400 people are dead following Wednesday's massive twin earthquakes. Tens of thousands are listed as still missing, and thousands of others are injured. Search and rescue teams from the U.S. and other nations are working to find the victims of this week's devastating earthquakes that struck about 100 miles west of the capital, Caracas. The State Department says the U.S. is sending a $150 million aid package. I'm Jim Forbes. Police in Massachusetts say at least four people were shot as hundreds of people were gathered after a World Cup match. The Brockton Police Department said it received multiple reports of gunfire shortly before midnight Friday. Officers responded to the intersection of Main Street and Park Street and found at least four victims with gunshot wounds. All four people were transported to the hospital. A United Airlines passenger jet nearly hit a drone as it was landing at Newark Airport in New Jersey. Lisa Carton has the story.
6: The Federal Aviation Administration said the flight crew reported seeing the drone only about 100 feet below during final descent on Friday. According to the airline, United Flight 1513 was carrying 106 passengers and five crew members from Key West, Florida. The Boeing 737 landed safely, and the FAA is investigating the incident. I'm Lisa Carton.
5: Colorado Governor Jared Polis has declared a disaster emergency in response to the Snyder Mesa fire burning in Mesa County, which has crossed the border into Colorado from Utah. The declaration includes the authorization of the Colorado National Guard to support response efforts. The Jones, Snyder Mesa, and Knowles fires have combined and are now the Snyder Mesa fire, which is currently estimated to be burning across 28,000 acres with no containment. Structures are threatened, and crews have been challenged by extreme winds and erratic fire behavior. And toys are expected to beat superheroes at the box office this weekend. Disney Pixar's Toy Story 5 is projected to bring in between $80 and $90 million in its second weekend to once again finish atop the box office, Meanwhile, DC Studios' Supergirl is expected

0: expected to soar to an opening of between $47 and $50 million. The follow-up to 2025 Superman earned $7.8 million in Thursday previews. I'm Jim Forbes.
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0: America, welcome. It is Eric Erickson here. As I come on air right now, there is breaking news happening within the last 3 minutes. This is from the President of the United States on social media, and I quote, "The Islamic Republic of Iran shot at least 4 one-way attack drones at ships traversing the Strait of Hormuz. One of the drones solidly hit the upper deck of a large and very expensive cargo-carrying ship. Damage was done, but the ship was able to proceed on its way. We knocked down 3 other drones. Obviously, this is a foolish violation of our ceasefire agreement." That's from the President of the United States. What's going to happen? What's going to happen? My suspicion is nothing is going to happen. And you need to understand this out of the gate. This wasn't what I was going to start with. I'll get to that in a minute. But what you need to understand is that as the Arab nations start seeing the United States recognizing Iran's violations of the deal and then doing nothing, they are then forced to become allies with Iran, realizing the United States will not protect them. The United Arab Emirates is furious with the United States right now. Remember, they decided to leave OPEC and join the United States in free market oil trades, in large part because of what has happened with Iran, seeing the United States was willing to engage. Now that the United States is walking away from Iran, the United Arab Emirates is openly talking about walking away from the Abraham Accords, shoving Israel back out of the UAE, and inviting in an alliance with Iran. And that is because of the deal that this White House struck. We are making Iran the strong partner in the Middle East as we walk away. And some of you will like that, except what you are emboldening is a regime that wants you dead and will work to kill you. As we create a vacuum in the Middle East, Iran will fill the vacuum and it'll ultimately work against our interests. Oman has now come out about 30 minutes ago and confirmed it will work with Iran and they will charge tolls for ships coming out of the Middle East and they dare us to do anything about it. This is what happens when the United States shows weakness. And ultimately, we spent 30 days bombing the snot out of Iran and then 100 days allowing oil prices to go up to the point that we had to cave. It's unfortunate. We'll get back to this, but the breaking news is the president is acknowledging publicly that Iran did violate the memorandum of understanding. We have no idea what he will do, if anything, at all. Now, I actually don't want to spend time on that right now. There is something that I actually think is extremely important, and I am very, very fascinated by this. This is going to blow your mind. More people will die this summer in Europe from heat than Americans will die this entire year from guns. When you add up gun violence, homicides, murders, accidental self-inflicted shootings, suicides, every form of gun violence in the United States of America, add it all up together, you're going to get between 40 and 60,000 deaths, max. Europe is going to have 80 to 100,000 people die this summer from heat. In Germany, hospitals do not have air conditioners. They are seeing children die in maternity wards who have been born and can't breathe in the stifling heat. In Great Britain and France, the environmentalists argue that if you go from outside, now this is the, listen, what I'm about to tell you, you're going to think I'm making up because it is so preposterous, but it's actually true. In the United Kingdom and in France in particular, they argue about something called thermal shock. In France, the government and environmentalists argue that if you are in an air-conditioned house that is, say, set to 69, 70 degrees, and you walk outside and it's 90 to 95 degrees or hotter, you are going to die in something called thermal shock. Your body will shut down. And they say it's like if you jump into water and the water is super cold, you get hypothermia. They say it's the same thing. This is an argument the environmentalists make. In Germany, they've shut down their natural gas and nuclear plants. They're relying on Russia for some natural gas. They're mostly trying to rely on renewable energy. In Great Britain, they're doing the same thing. There's a heat wave in the United Kingdom right now. The heat wave stretches across Europe. Normally at this time of the year, now you got to remember, if you have a globe, you know, a globe is the round thing that has the map on it, where the map is properly proportioned and you can see everything together. Just so you understand where we are, Paris is north of New York City. The United Kingdom, the southern point of the United Kingdom, is further north than most of Canada. Europe is on higher latitudes than us. At this time of year, typically it gets into the upper 70s, low 80s in Europe. It is in the 90s. In a couple of cases, they've hit near 100 degrees in a few cities in southern France. And in France, the UK, and Germany, air conditioning is regulated. You have to have government permission to put an air conditioner into your house. And the government and the environmentalists guilt people. Now, there's a big difference here, and I want you to understand this, because there are some elements of the woke right and the woke left who do, particularly the left, but there are some on the right now. You hear this rhetoric, some from J.D. Vance and his team, about how we need to be all in this together, that we need to suppress our individual instincts for the greater good. You hear this rhetoric from, J.D. Vance is one of the ones who's advocated this idea, that you need to suppress your individual desires for the greater good of society. It is something you very commonly hear on the left in this country, that your individual needs are outweighed by the social good. This conversation happened on British television. A young mother who feels guilty because it's hot and she wants to run the air conditioner with the environmentalists. Listen.
1: By and large, the problem with aircon is the emissions from the electricity running the aircon units. So Actually, if you can switch your electricity provider to one that's completely renewable, or you speak to your MP and tell them that we need to get off oil and gas, not allow new giant oil fields like Rosebank that they're currently still considering to go ahead, those are the sorts of things that means that we can actually make our grid green, and that we can actually have aircon without making climate change worse.
2: But all of that would take a heck of a long time.
3: Are you saying
2: that in the interim you shouldn't have aircon? You should wait until you can say, hand on heart, yep, it's green energy that's keeping me cool.
1: Well, I think we need to be honest about the fact that it has costs, right? And then when we face these sorts of costs, we then need to make a decision, well, who should we prioritize? Should it just be someone who fancies being a bit cooler, or should we be prioritizing the people who need it? People with young kids,
2: all right,
1: people who are elderly, people who have disabilities that mean that they can't cool themselves.
2: So rationing air conditioning.
3: So should trying
1: to be sensible about the fact that it has a huge cost, and therefore not just cooling down massive spaces.
3: Right, you're not in a care home. You're not elderly. Look at you there, resplendent in your youth. Why do you deserve air conditioning?
4: Well, I am not ignorant to the fact that it does unfortunately come at a cost, and arguably us using so much electricity, oil and gas is the reason we're in this position in the first place. However, last summer, I was 7 months pregnant in the summer, and this summer, I've got an eight-month-old baby and a three-year-old, and my baby monitor last night said that both rooms at 7 o'clock at night, which is their bedtime, was 31 degrees.
3: Wow.
4: And Kate, like I think you said earlier, that the guidance is if the room is 29 degrees or over, children under five should not be in them. Now, what do I do? Where do I put them? They have to go to sleep.
2: So you put the aircon on?
4: So I put the aircon on, and it makes it more manageable, but it still wasn't an enjoyable sleep. I struggled to sleep in that, and my little baby is so restless.
0: Now, for those of you wondering, 31 degrees Celsius is about 88 degrees in the house at night when you're trying to go to sleep. I keep my air conditioner set at night to about 67 degrees Fahrenheit. 67 degrees Fahrenheit. This woman's house at 7 p.m. was 88 degrees Fahrenheit. By the way, for temperature, for common temperature, let's just be honest here, that Fahrenheit makes so much more sense than Celsius. Oh, it's 31 degrees outside. Not pretty cold, huh? No. That's actually very, very hot. Nah, the higher the number for hot makes a lot of sense. If you're 100 degrees Celsius, you're dead because that's 212 degrees Fahrenheit. It just makes a lot of sense when you're talking about the weather to use Fahrenheit. At 32 degrees outside, it's cold. That's zero in Celsius. Zero in Fahrenheit, it's really cold outside. Nonetheless, this woman, you could hear the guilt in her voice. She turned the aircon on, the air conditioning. She turned it on for her children. She had a air conditioning for her children. And in Britain, they regulate it. It's a death cult. It's an environmentalist death cult. You have preening people. By the way, these people were in an air-conditioned television studio. Someone put up a satellite shot of the newsroom, and you could see the giant air-conditioning fans outside. In France and in the United Kingdom, environmentalists argue that when you suck the hot air out of a house and pump it outside, that it raises the temperature outside for everyone else, which is utter nonsense. You know how I know? Because in Phoenix, Arizona, where everybody has an air conditioner, they did a study and found out it's nonsense. Why? Because all it's doing is transferring the hot air in your house to outside, but the hot air was there to begin with. This thermal transfer, the cold air that you blow in, essentially your air conditioner sucks in the air, gets the heat out of it, pumps back in the cool air, and exhausts the hot air outside. That's all it is. It's just transferring heat from one place to another. The heat's already there. It's not going to raise the outside temperature. But the British and the French and the Germans, they've begun to believe it. They also believe something else. The medieval beliefs of the crowd that supposedly believes in science. This is going to blow your mind, just like the thermal shock stuff. They still, in Europe, overwhelmingly believe that cold air causes sickness. They believe this. They do. In Europe, drafty windows and the like, it's anathema to them. They believe that cold air coming in causes viruses and bacteria and causes death. It is a medieval belief that has stuck around to modern times, that cold air causes death. You walk outside from a cool house to hot, you're going to have thermal shock and die. You blow cold air into your house, you're going to get diseases and die. This is a belief in Europe. It is an anti-science belief, and the environmentalists have fed off of that. Now, don't say it can't happen here. In California now, high-end Alienware gaming PCs, so Alienware makes these high-end, souped-up, very powerful PCs for gaming, they're banned in California now. Why? Power consumption. The degrowth, and we'll talk about this a little more later, the degrowth campaign in California, they've started banning high-end electronics there because they don't want to build out the power grid. In Europe, they don't want to build out the power grid either. In Europe, this summer, more people are going to die from heat than Americans will die total this entire year from guns. Because environmentalism is ultimately a death cult. The environmentalists wish there were fewer of us on the planet so they could save the planet. And the Europeans have embraced the guilt trip of Greta Thunberg. And they are scared to death of air conditioner, and they feel guilty. And this is what happens when you embrace the idea that the collective should be greater than the individual. When you embrace the idea of the individual greater than the collective, the individual can make arm's length decisions about what's best for himself and his family, and ultimately that works out for the greater good of society. When you put the collective ahead of the self, you put the busybodies ahead of everyone else, and the technocrats get to decide what's best for everyone else. And in Europe, what's best for everyone else is a bunch of old people and children dying from heat.
5: 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Show 1-877-97-ERIC. 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
0: Some of you in California are tuning in right now, and you're wondering, who the heck is this? Except you might not be saying heck. Welcome to the program and the family. My name is Eric Erickson. I broadcast from Georgia, not in D.C. or New York, from Middle Georgia. I was a lawyer by training, practiced law, election law, corporations, estate planning, even did personal injury and criminal law for a little while, and became a political consultant, ran campaigns across the country, including in California quite successfully, got myself elected to city council in Macon, Georgia. Worst job I ever had, by the way. And fell into radio completely by accident when the local radio show host got arrested in a crack house. They needed to fill in and happened to ask me. It's now the longest job I've ever had. So thank you for tuning in and giving me a chance. The phone number here, and it is an open line Friday, is 877-973-7425. Before I take any phone calls, this is my public service announcement for all of you. I try not to have road rage, but this has now happened. It just keeps happening, and I don't know where this came from. On the interstate, the left lane is for passing. It is not driving lane. And if you are driving in the left lane and you are slower than the people coming up behind you, you are obliged to move over to the right lane. They are not obliged to go around you. Two nights ago, coming home from a restaurant, I was in the left lane. Dude was literally doing 60 miles an hour, and I flashed my light, and he had the audacity to point across as if to tell me to go around him. I did, and for the first time in my life, I did the thing I've always wanted to do. I went around him, got back in the lane, and just took my foot off the gas. And I slowed down to 45 miles an hour until he got over, and then I accelerated. He deserved it. Yesterday, I was going up the interstate from my house behind a woman in a Mercedes from my neighborhood. This woman in a white Mercedes, like station wagon. She gets on the interstate, and she doesn't accelerate on the on-ramp. And in Georgia, we have these massively long on-ramps, so you could accelerate up to 70 miles an hour on the interstate. She maybe got to 55 miles an hour, gets on the interstate, and then promptly moves over to the left lane and stays as an 18-wheeler is barreling down the interstate behind her, who can't get around her. She will not get around. People, come on. The left lane is for passing. This morning, it was an ambulance driver playing games on his iPhone in the left lane. 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
1: 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Bob Pittman, CEO of iHeart and founder of MTV, illustrates how curiosity can open doors, shape purpose, and lead to a life beyond anything imagined.
2: I grew up as a nice, poor boy in small town in Mississippi, and I'm able to have a life I never dreamed of. It far exceeded any expectations I had. 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And at the end of the day, you're sort of sad that you have to leave work. That's joy. And if you make enough money to pay the bills, you're way ahead of the game. And I think as you sort of think about the American dream, part of it is figuring out what you really want to do, what really turns you on, what really gives you satisfaction, and figure out how you can make that your life.
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3: Iran appears to be launching missiles on U.S. allies near the Persian Gulf. Kuwait's military said on social media early Sunday that its air defense systems were intercepting hostile missiles and drones. Similar attacks appear to be happening in Bahrain, where the Interior Ministry says, quote, the siren has been sounded and it's urging residents to remain calm and head to the nearest safe place. The strikes come after the U.S. military carried out a second wave of attacks against Iran on Saturday in retaliation for an Iranian drone attack on a ship traveling through the Strait of Hormuz. And about a dozen large wildfires are burning in Utah. Governor Spencer Cox declared a state of emergency on Friday after the National Weather Service issued a red flag warning, calling it, quote, a dangerous situation. The largest fire is the Cottonwood Fire, which has burned over 90,000 acres in southern Utah and is 0% contained. I'm Jim Ford.
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0: It shows you how broken the political left is in the United States that yesterday in the Supreme Court, it was not a unanimous decision. It was a 6-3 decision that when a federal program says something is temporary, it is temporary as opposed to permanent. We in this country gave individuals in Syria temporary protected status in the United States because of the civil war in that country and the atrocities committed by Bashar al-Assad, who is no longer in power. The war is now over, and he is and his regime are gone. So the President of the United States, Donald Trump, revoked status for those individuals who had been given temporary protected status. Haiti is a country that has collapsed. It has had a terrible earthquake, been hit by hurricanes, and a lot of Haitians fled. A lot of them to the United States. The president got rid of their temporary protected status as well and told them to go home. Progressives argued that he doesn't have the power to do that. Prior presidents gave the temporary status, and here's the catch. The law specifically says that under temporary protected status, if the president revokes the status, it's not reviewable by the judiciary. If it's under the temporary protected status program and the president rejects their temporary status and says go home, it's not reviewable by the judiciary, except progressive judges decided not only to review it, but say that this president could not get rid of the program and couldn't get rid of the designation despite the law saying he can. And it went to the United States Supreme Court, and on Thursday, the United States Supreme Court said the word temporary means temporary, not permanent. And it says that judges aren't allowed to review this. Therefore, we can't review this stuff. It is temporary. And the three progressives dissented and said, oh, no, because the president referred to Haiti as a, well, poop hole country, I will say, not the S word. The president referred to it as a poop hole country. He clearly had racist intent. That makes this reviewable if his intention was racist. The response of the majority was that the president of the United States has gotten rid of temporary protected status for every single country for which temporary protected status has existed. He may not like Haiti, but he clearly doesn't like the temporary protected status program. You can't say it's racist when he's done it to every single country, not just Haiti. And also, even if it was racist, the law says that the courts aren't allowed to review it if he gets rid of temporary status. Now, I want you to go back to when Donald Trump said Haiti was a poop hole country. Haiti and a lot of Africa, he said. They're just a bunch of poop hole countries. Progressives went nuts. And those progressives screamed racism. The progressives said, this is terrible. In fact, a bunch of celebrities, I sent Philip this for the show notes. Let's see, you have Bill Maher, Conan O'Brien, and Susan Sarandon all wearing shirts that say Haiti is great already. In fact, Conan O'Brien put up a picture of himself in Haiti, in the ocean, drinking a drink out of a coconut with hashtag Haiti is a truly beautiful country. These people are now outraged that the president of the United States has ended temporary protected status for Haitians and told them to go home because, according to them now, Haiti is a poop hole country. Now, interestingly enough, Bill Belugin from Fox News, who is now their congressional correspondent but still handles a lot of their immigration stuff, pointed out that most of the Haitians who came, came to the United States actually came from other countries. They didn't come directly from Haiti. They'd been hanging out in Brazil and Chile and Argentina, in Mexico, in Colombia, other Central American countries, other Caribbean countries, the Dominican Republic and the like, until Haiti was given temporary protected status. Once Haiti was given temporary protected status, those Haitians who were living in these other countries packed up, came to the United States. The president's now telling them to go elsewhere. Now, the reality is this. Haiti is a failed state. I was talking to a member of Congress the other day who's very concerned about how much of a failed state Haiti is. Full disclosure, my church supports a church in Haiti, and the horror stories that come out of there are appalling. Haiti is a failed state. Haiti is a nation run over with demons, and I mean that in the spiritual sense. Not making a racist statement here. Witch doctors and voodoo are practiced regularly. Even some of the nominal Christians embrace these deeply demonic pagan beliefs. Haiti is run over by gangs. It is a failed state. Haiti was a French territory, and the slaves on Haiti rebelled against the French, gained their freedom, and many of them decided to eschew the Catholic Church for native tribal pagan beliefs, witchcraft, voodoo, and things like that. And the nation is now collapsing. There's a problem for us. There are a lot of you who will say, why should we care? The reason that you've got to care about Haiti as a nation collapsing is that is very, very close to Guantanamo Bay. Guantanamo Bay is the eastern edge of Cuba. And we have a massive military installation there that we refuse to give up and dared the communists to fight us for it. And we have massive ship traffic that goes in and out of Guantanamo Bay. And across the Caribbean is Haiti. And in Haiti, the Chinese have decided to try to exert some influence there. And the Russians, working with the Chinese, have decided to exert some influence there. And essentially, they are trying to turn Haiti into a Chinese-Russian hub in the Caribbean. Now that Venezuela has collapsed from their grasp, they have escalated it. The country is largely right now ungovernable. And the reason the president of the United States decided to get rid of temporary protective status is not racism, is that he doesn't like the TIPS program. And also, many of the people who came to this country, we documented it at the time, they came from other countries where they were staying. They didn't have to come here. It was only when the Democrats imposed the TIPS program and Haitians qualified that they fled those countries and came here. And the president wants them to go elsewhere. You don't have to like it, but it's not racism. What I find hilarious about it, though, is that all of the Democrats who screamed racism to Donald Trump when he said it was a third world hellhole are now like, it's a third world hellhole. You can't send these people back. And at the time, they were like, how dare he say that? That racist. Haiti's a beautiful country. Haiti's glorious. We should all go to Haiti. In Haiti, they have gang violence now. In one town, the town decided to stand. I can't remember the name of the town. I mentioned it a couple years ago, like a year and a half ago, I think, on radio. One of the towns in Haiti, so the Haitian government collapsed. The nation is overrun with gangs. And in one of the towns in Haiti, the townspeople decided to take up arms together to keep the gangs out. And one night, the gangs came in and killed all the people in the town. Hacked them up. We should exert authority. In the late 1800s, we did exert authority over Haiti. We should do it because this president and vice president, we'll get into this in a little bit, want to exert power over the Western Hemisphere. And we should be exerting power over Haiti, which is in the Western Hemisphere, before the Chinese and the Russians do. Remember, Iran set up a weapons depot plant in Venezuela. They could easily go to Haiti and provide some jobs setting up a weapons depot plant, helpfully paid for by the J.D. Vance plan to rebuild Iran. It's not a great country. But the larger issue here is the Democrats who pledged their love of Haiti are now like, we're not going to send them back. Now, this is Zohran Mamdani, the mayor of New York City.
7: We saw today the Supreme Court make a decision that is putting so many people's lives in jeopardy. And I just came back from a rally with 1199 as I stood alongside a number of Haitian New Yorkers who are concerned about what this means for their status in our city. And frankly, this city, the one that we love, is one that has been built by so many from so many different parts of the world. And that includes our Haitian brothers and sisters, our Syrian brothers and sisters. And we stand here ready to be in solidarity with all of those who are concerned by today's decision. And beyond just language of solidarity, actions of solidarity. Now, what that means when it comes to our city is if you are worried about what this means for your status, if you're worried about what this means for your family, I would encourage you to call our mayor's office at Immigrant Affairs hotline, and you can do so at 1-800-354-0000. 1-800-354-0365. Again, that's 1-800-354-0365.
0: What the mayor of New York is essentially doing is pledging to defy the federal government. He's pledging to defy the president of the United States, and he's pledging to defy the Supreme Court. We can't have New York City operating as a semi-sovereign nation. It's not. It's part of the state of New York, one of the original 13 states in this country. And when New York joined the Federation of States, became a part of the United States, it agreed to a constitution that gave the federal government the immigration power. If New York is allowed to defy the immigration power and the mayor of New York is allowed to think of himself as some autonomous warlord in charge of his own quasi-independent state, you know, conservatives are going to do this in their areas as well if the Democrats ever take over. And if the Democrats ever did go full extremist, take over everything and stack the Supreme Court, you will see southern states and midwestern states, even maybe one of the New England states, say, you know what, we're no longer part of this. It's what the left wants, by the way. They want to bring violence to the United States. Chevalier, the incoming Democratic congresswoman, very much said that she wants to bring unrest and violence to the United States. They've got Tucker Carlson on the right, who also wants to end the United States as we know it. And they're working on a plan. The far left and the far right want to break up the United States as a force for good of the world. Many of them funded by China, Qatar, and Russia. They want to destroy this nation. And your path in life is to decide that the United States is worth preserving as a force for good of the world. By the way, the United States is worth preserving as a force for good of the world. But also, when the law says that temporary is temporary, then temporary is temporary, and the temporary Haitians who are here, whether you like them or not, the president said go home, the law says to do what the president says, and you should respect the law. It's time for them to go home. And it is unfortunate, it's a damning indictment on the progressive left in this country, that three members of the Supreme Court actually argued that the word temporary means permanent. And the president has no power to do what the law gives him. When the power works against the progressive left, they try to redefine the law. And when they can't redefine the law, they try to make emotional arguments that somehow the law should be overridden because it's racist. There's nothing racist about it. It's the law. You don't like the law, change the law. But they would rather scream about the white supremacy now of the Supreme Court for literally reading the law that says courts have no power here, and choosing to agree with the law written by a democratically elected Congress.
8: Honest.
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17: President Trump has a warning for Iran.
18: 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It'll be a bigger, more powerful.
17: Speaking on Fox and Friends, Trump said Iran is in submission, but they just don't know it yet. Posting on Truth Social today, the president said an operation to assume total control of Iran's oil and gas markets and infrastructure will be taking place at some point in the not too distant future. Efforts to fast-track a three-week extension of the nation's warrantless spy powers are facing pushback from Senate Democrats. Section 702 of the Foreign Intelligence Surveillance Act is set to expire Friday, but Democrats are rejecting an extension unless President Trump rescinds the appointment of Bill Pulte as Acting Director of National Intelligence. Senator Mark Warner said his Democratic colleagues will be willing to back a short-term extension if Principal Deputy DNI Aaron Lucas is tapped to lead the office. That's politics. I'm Wendy Swanson.
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0: Hello and welcome. It is Eric Erickson here. Glad to have you with me across the nation. 877-973-7425 is the phone number. I will get the phone calls. It is, after all, an open line Friday. 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Looking forward to spending time with you guys, having a great night. It'll be a lot of fun. A lot of things and stories that they're not appropriate for radio. But I will talk to you there. 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This hour of the program brought to you by Van Allen Golf, vanallengolf.com. You can text the word golf to 33777. I'll send you a link. Their putter's incredible. I intend to be on the golf course this afternoon. Looking forward to it. Text golf to 33777. Adam, you're going to be up next. Welcome to the show.
23: Hey, Eric, long-time listener. Thanks for having me. Yeah. You were speaking about AC units earlier, and we just had a repair done, and I got talking with the technician. The environmentalists are doing what they're doing in Europe here. A new system for a house is $14,000 per system.
0: Yeah, you know, so we just went through that with our house. Our old unit broke, and we had to get a new one. And, yeah, it was about $14,000. I was floored. Thankfully, I had the money in savings for an emergency fund because I'd been listening to Dave Ramsey and Clark Howard, and, my gosh, it was expensive. And they were explaining to me that in large part it's because of the new coolants they're required to use in the systems that it has driven up the cost. The pumps and everything else are so much more expensive now. They've been doing it here. Now, I will tell you that Lee Zeldin and the EPA have been rolling back some of the regulations to hopefully bring costs down. But you're not wrong, Adam. And for those of you who don't believe him, God forbid your AC goes out, your central heating and air, and you got to replace it. It is incredibly expensive now.
6: in the United States to redo this. And what's happening is essentially it's the wealthy white environmentalists are doing things so that wealthy white people will be able to afford their air conditioners and others won't. You will have to go back to an inefficient window unit. You will, until they ban the window units. You know, in Europe now, they're cracking down on people buying window units. You know, the United States needs a Berlin airlift of air conditioning units. We just need to fly over the UK, Germany, and France and drop window or air conditioning units out of planes with parachutes on them to save the people from themselves. The amount of guilt, of course, you know, the irony is if we did it, they would land and the plugs would be different. You know, the plugs in Europe are different from here. that would be unfortunate, but nonetheless, it is wild to watch the Europeans try to just justify not having air conditioners by guilting people that it's bad for the environment. You know, and again, I got to tell you this because I got an email from the heat island effect. The heat island effect is mostly because of asphalt and concrete. It's not your air conditioner causing the heat island effect. They actually did a massive study on this in Phoenix, Arizona. And concluded that all of the air conditioners turned on in Phoenix, Arizona at one time might account for a half of a degree Fahrenheit increase in temperature. Might. They couldn't even conclusively prove that was the result of it. But you know what? Seriously, it's your house. Be cool in your house. You can, in fact, run air conditioning and not feel guilty about it unless you're European. It just boggles my mind how guilty they feel. All right, we got more to talk about. I'll take your phone calls. But right now, I got to tell you about Old Glory Bank. They're my bank, and they could be your bank. 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
4: Iran appears to be launching missiles on U.S. allies near the Persian Gulf. Kuwait's military said on social media early Sunday that its air defense systems were intercepting hostile missiles and drones. Similar attacks appear to be happening in Bahrain, where the Interior Ministry says, quote, the siren has been sounded and it's urging residents to remain calm and head to the nearest safe place. The strikes come after the U.S. military carried out a second wave of attacks against Iran on Saturday in retaliation for an Iranian drone attack on a ship traveling through the Strait of Hormuz. And about a dozen large wildfires are burning in Utah. Governor Spencer Cox declared a state of emergency on Friday after the National Weather Service issued a red flag warning, calling it, quote, a dangerous situation. The largest fire is the Cottonwood Fire, which has burned over 90,000 acres in southern Utah and is 0% contained. I'm Jim Ford. Texas is now the first state to require public school children to read passages from the Bible. The Texas State Board of Education on Friday approved a required reading list that includes Bible stories. The new list starts as early as elementary school, which includes a picture book of David and Goliath. Older children will read passages about Adam and Eve, among others. The required readings go into effect in 2030. The superintendent of the Los Angeles Unified School District was given a warning by the Board of Education before he resigned. Sharon Reardon has this story.
5: The Los Angeles Times reports former LAUSD Superintendent Alberto Carvalho was warned in a confidential letter from the school board that it had potential grounds to fire him. The letter alleges Carvalho failed to disclose financial benefits, including a 2023 White House trip reportedly paid for by a Boston-based education technology startup whose AI chatbot he promoted to the district. Board members also cited other undisclosed financial benefits that were allegedly required to be reported. Carvalho resigned June 21st. I'm Sharon Reardon.
4: It's the final day of group play at the World Cup. To start the day, England took down Panama 2-0, and Croatia beat Ghana 2-1. Colombia is now playing Portugal, while Uzbekistan battles the Democratic Republic of the Congo. The day's action will conclude with Algeria facing Austria and Jordan taking on Argentina. The knockout stage kicks off Sunday with a match between South Africa and Canada. And Berkshire Hathaway CEO Greg Abel is now a United States citizen. Abel, a longtime Iowa resident who was born in Canada, was among roughly 24 people from 16 countries who participated in the annual naturalization ceremony hosted by the Iowa Cubs. The CEO threw the ceremonial pitch before Thursday's game. I'm Jim Forbes.
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0: Conversationalists, welcome. It is Eric Erickson here. The phone number is 877-973-7425. Should you wish to be on the program, I'd be very happy to have you across the nation. 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Eric, E-R-I-C-K, to 33777. Now, I want to take phone calls. I'll do my best to get to you this segment, but I gotta talk about this from my morning piece. Neville Chamberlain will go down in history as one of the worst leaders of the modern era. Neville Chamberlain thought he could negotiate with Adolf Hitler, and he went and negotiated a peace deal, came back to Great Britain, waved the piece of paper in his hand and said we would have peace in our times. It is not a coincidence, I don't think, a tone-deaf coincidence, that a number of the president's supporters, after the MOU was released, said we would have peace in our time. I don't know that they knew where the phrase came from. Neville Chamberlain got Great Britain into war through his peace deal. It was a terribly structured deal. And that leads me to the Vice President of the United States. What I need you to understand is that there's a coherent worldview behind Vice President Vance's foreign policy. And the President has put Vance in charge of some significant pieces of foreign policy, even though Marco Rubio is the Secretary of State. J.D. Vance does not stumble into outcomes he produces. He believes in them. What you've got to understand about the vice president, he's been pretty explicit about this in the past, is he doesn't see the United States as the leader of the world. He sees this as a nation in decline, and that we're now in a tripartite world where America secures its own hemisphere, Russia is dominant across Europe, and China is supreme in Asia. He appears willing to trade away 70 years of American primacy around the world to build his vision of where he thinks the world is headed. The retreat that you are witnessing from this administration, led by J.D. Vance on behalf of the president, is by design. So let's start with Iran. J.D. Vance made himself the public face of a memorandum of understanding that reopens the Strait of Hormuz toll-free, lifts the naval blockade on Iran, and dangles sanctions relief, frozen assets, and a reconstruction fund before the regime we just spent months bombing. Remember, we only bombed their military targets, and now they're going to have a reconstruction fund of $300 billion. He told CBS News that the $300 billion fund would be, quote, funded by the Gulf Coalition. He volunteered the wealth of our allies, and they were never asked to volunteer it. Now, our Secretary of State had to contradict the Vice President publicly, insisting no such request had been made by our allies. Israel, which fought beside us, struggled even to obtain the text of the Memorandum of Understanding. Gulf officials privately complained they were sidelined and that the deal does nothing about Iran's missiles. We went to war to weaken Tehran, and J.D. Vance is selling the settlement that finances its recovery and its capitulation. He calls it a peace. Also, by the way, Iran says it is going to charge a fee. Oman released a statement today saying it and Iran will begin charging ships sailing through the Strait of Hormuz, something that is new. It will enrich Iran billions of dollars. It's going to make Iran richer with no restrictions on funding terrorism either. J.D. Vance is also consulting with a guy named Trita Parsi, which is really significant. If you don't know who Parsi is, Parsi's a partisan of the Iranian regime. He once lobbied the United States to stop supporting the people of Iran against the regime, according to Richard Goldberg, who used to work for Trump. Republican members of Congress have called for an investigation into Parsi and the Quincy Institute that he operates out of for collaborating with and accusing them of being funded by the Iranian regime. The Secretary of State, Marco Rubio, is trying to get Trita Parsi deported. And Parsi admitted yesterday he's in regular conversations with the vice president about Iranian policy. This is a man most people suspect of being a puppet for the regime. And J.D. Vance is consulting him now on policy. He also consults with, Parsi does, Tucker Carlson, who does not have American interests at heart these days. By the way, Vice President Vance also now wants an Iranian Revolutionary Guard Corps member to hang out with a CENTCOM member in Qatar to settle disputes. He says it's cool. Those are his words, cool, that Iran decided after 47 years they want a new relationship with the United States, except the IRGC is a designated terrorist group by the United States. And their leadership embraces Mahdiism. It's a cult-like belief that Iran should lie, cheat, steal, destroy, and do anything and everything necessary to bring about the destruction of the United States and Israel in the Middle East so the Mahdi can come back. Helpfully, J.D. Vance has blessed the idea that the United States is now going to stop sending troops to the Middle East as part of this memorandum of understanding. But it's not just Iraq. Consider Turkey. This week, the vice president announced that the Trump administration is confirming that Turkey has met the legal conditions to receive F-35 fighter jets. This is the same country expelled from the program in 2019 for buying Russian S-400 air defenses. It hasn't surrendered. Marco Rubio, by the way, says the law forbids this and no certification has gone to Congress. Democrats in Congress are blocking the transfer, but the transfers are marching forward even with congressional objections, including engines for Turkey's homegrown stealth fighter. In other words, we're handing our most advanced military aviation to an increasingly Islamist government whose president muses about Israel's destruction and whom our own president called a candidate to side with Iran. Erdogan is an Islamic extremist. He's not the principled, partisan, secularist Turk leader. He doesn't like the Kurds. He likes the Iranians. He doesn't like Israel. He likes Hezbollah. And J.D. Vance is, again, the point person on this, waving this all through to give an ally that's increasingly an enemy our technology. And then, of course, there's most famously Ukraine. J.D. Vance has dismissed the fight over Ukrainian territory as haggling over a few square kilometers. It's actually 6,000 kilometers. In fact, including the fortress belt that shields the country from its invasions, J.D. Vance has said he's particularly proud the administration ended American support for Kyiv. The pressure has fallen on the victim to cede land to the aggressor, and the aggressor couldn't conquer them. The message to Moscow has been unmistakable from the vice president. The lines you can't win on the battlefield, the vice president will help you draw at the table. It's the oldest lesson of the last century, unlearned. Reward an aggressor's appetite. You don't satisfy it. You whet its appetite for more. There are three theaters here, Ukraine, Turkey, Iran, and they have a common pattern in practice. In each of them, the vice president has worked so that an American adversary ends up stronger and an American ally ends up weaker, more isolated, and less certain of our word and commitment. And this is not an absent-minded drift of a distracted government. It's the consistent application of a thesis J.D. Vance has stated plainly for years, that the world is multipolar, that resources are scarce, that allies must fend for themselves, that America should pull back to what he deems vital and let the other great powers run their own neighborhoods. Now, that may sound good to you, except there's trouble with the thesis and what it costs. American leadership has never been charity. The money we spend in the world has never been charity. It's been the cheapest insurance policy in the world, in history. We maintain a forward presence that keeps sea lanes open, keeps rivals contained, and keeps war small. You do what J.D. Vance wants, and you trade it all away, and you don't get a tidy multipolar balance. You get a world where Iran rebuilds its arsenal and its terrorism, Turkey drifts to Islamism, Russia digests Europe, and China watches and waits for Taiwan, and every ally concludes the American guarantee is a wasting asset to be hedged against. Isolation doesn't make us safer, contrary to what some of you and the vice president believe. It makes us smaller, and it makes the people who wish us harm bolder. And the vice president is not hiding the project. He's executed it in plain sight, theater by theater. He's asking us to make mistake retreat for prudence. We should decline. American global leadership was earned by men who understood that the alternative to it is not peace, but a vacuum. And the vacuum is always going to be filled by someone worse than us. The vice president is busy manufacturing that vacuum. He's putting us in a position where we are too weak to respond to Iran. He's putting us in a position where we will not respond to a Chinese invasion of Taiwan. He's putting us in a position to alienate our European allies so we can bring troops home and build up some sort of strategic fortress in the West where China and Russia are not going to leave us alone because of the rare earth minerals and precious commodities the Western Hemisphere has that the Eastern Hemisphere fights over. It's a naive thinking that we can somehow build up the Western Hemisphere for ourselves and leave the rest of the world alone. But that's what the vice president believes, and he has stated it. And it is all premised on a position that the United States is in decline. Do you feel like we're in decline? We have a bunch of people who have come over from Europe and Asia, Australia, New Zealand, Africa, to tour the United States and marvel at our wealth, at our free drink refills, at our massive grocery stores, at our Costcos and Walmarts, at the air conditioning in every house, at the ability we have to drive all over the country and still be in the same country. They're marveling at the wealth of the United States. It's like in ancient times, those who went to Rome and their heads exploded at the marvel and wealth of the capital of the Roman Empire. And yet, J.D. Vance looks at it all and he sees waste and greed. He sees a nation in decline. He sees a nation that needs to know its own place and be humbled and retreat from leadership of the world. If we go down the path J.D. Vance is trying to lead us and President Trump is allowing him to do, our interest rates will go up like the rest of the world because trade deals will no longer be negotiated with America as the leader. Inflation will go up because the exchange rates will no longer be in dollars because we will not be the leader and we will not have the reserve currency. The value of our money will decline around the world because we will not be the reserve currency. And our ability to go anywhere and travel at leisure will decline rapidly as countries turn their back on us as a friend and ally. It's what the vice president and his friends want. Sohrab Ahmari has spent time with J.D. Vance aboard Air Force One. Sohrab Ahmari was a progressive leftist who became a conservative, who became a social conservative, fiscal liberal, who's gone back to the left. He is a consultant to advisor of the vice president. This is a man who whispers in the vice president's ear on a regular basis, who tweeted not too long ago how comfortable he is with China's leadership of the 21st century, that there's a lot of natural wisdom of the Chinese, and we should allow China to be the world leader. In China, if you were to say what I am saying about the vice president right now, you'd wake up dead tomorrow or disappeared. In China, the government monitors every purchase you make and tries to control you. And if you say things about the government that they don't like, they block you from being able to buy basic groceries. And they deny you the right to travel. And there are those whispering in the vice president's ear who think China should inherit the world. And the vice president is working by design to allow China to do that because Russia is not the powerful country that J.D. Vance seems to conclude it is. The Ukrainians are kicking their butt. But China is dominant around the world. He claims that he's just doing this to get us ready to deal with China. But do any of you looking at what the vice president is pushing believe he's actually willing to take on China if were they to invade Taiwan? Of course not. Most of you don't want to help Taiwan. He doesn't either. He wants to cede American sovereignty. 70, 80 years ago, the world fought a global war. Nazism fell and communism stood up and the United States was put in leadership of the free world and worked to overthrow communism, which it was very successful at doing with the Soviet Union. And now the vice president and those in his corner who advise him and whisper in his ear want the United States to be the giant that goes back to sleep and cede the rest of the world to other countries. And they have the benefit of convincing you that it'll all be okay. And you know nothing other than American leadership. All of you who think we should retreat from the world states know nothing of what the world was like before the United States led the world. Those who put America in charge of the world understood what would be if it was not us. And you're dabbling in a fantasy to think that it is a world that would be comfortable for you to live in. It would be a world presided over by monsters who wish many of you dead and your freedoms eroded. And the vice president is playing into their hands naively, willfully, maybe knowledgeably. It's a fool's errand. And right now, he's being pretty successful at causing American retreat from the world. Our allies in the Middle East now are having to deal with Iran because they don't think they can trust us. And that makes our whole world more dangerous.
1: 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Those who disagree with him, also listen to see what he's going to say next. It's the Eric Erickson Show.
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0: Hello and welcome. It is Eric Erickson here. I went a little long, so be patient. I will get to your phone calls. Beth couldn't hang on, but Beth was calling from Oklahoma. And in Oklahoma, the Oklahoma Corporation Commission is considering a 15% increase in power rates for customers. It would increase power bills by about $25 per month. Now, the spin from the NTAI people is that this is because of data centers, and it is because of an aluminum smelting plant they're building in Oklahoma. The government there and the power company are saying that's not really it. In fact, the legislature in Oklahoma just passed a law. Governor Stitt signed it into law that doesn't allow passing on the costs of AI data center power to consumers. Did you know that in Oklahoma? There is a law on the books now in Oklahoma that your rate cannot be raised to cover the costs of power to data centers. The data centers have to cover the full cost. What's happening, however, is that the public utility companies in Oklahoma, meeting a lot of the governmental demands to do renewable energy and the like, have put off maintenance of lines. It's headed into a situation like where California was with PSG&E. And they have let their power lines degrade and their transformers degrade, and now they got to do this buildup, and they don't have the money for it. So that's why the utility companies have not exactly done what they needed to do to maintain themselves. This has nothing to do about new power. Now, contrast that with Georgia Power, where I am. Georgia Power just announced it's cutting rates. There was a big rate increase several years ago to pay for a nuclear power plant in the state of Georgia. There were massive cost overruns. Everyone had forgotten how to build them. And now they've built it, and we're getting so much power here so cheaply from nuclear power that they're now cutting the rates in Georgia. As in Oklahoma, they're driving up the power rates because of mismanagement of the power lines, basically. Now, don't mismanage your sleep. 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
15: Iran appears to be launching missiles on U.S. allies near the Persian Gulf. Kuwait's military said on social media early Sunday that its air defense systems were intercepting hostile missiles and drones. Similar attacks appear to be happening in Bahrain, where the Interior Ministry says, quote, the siren has been sounded and it's urging residents to remain calm and head to the nearest safe place. The strikes come after the U.S. military carried out a second wave of attacks against Iran on Saturday in retaliation for an Iranian drone attack on a ship traveling through the Strait of Hormuz. And about a dozen large wildfires are burning in Utah. Governor Spencer Cox declared a state of emergency on Friday after the National Weather Service issued a red flag warning. The largest fire is the Cottonwood Fire, which has burned over 90,000 acres in southern Utah and is 0% contained. Local residents near the town of Beaver have been evacuated. I'm Jim Forbes.
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0: Hello and welcome. It is Eric Erickson here. It is an open line Friday. The phone number is 877-973-7425. Now, if you are new to the program, then we have a massive influx of listeners. I do a daily email. You get a couple of emails from me. And at noon every day as the show starts, you get my stack of stuff. My buddy Leland Vittert at News Nation says it's the best conservative email in the world. that at noon you get everything I'm going to talk about on the radio and then some, because I don't want to tell you what to think. 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At noon, you will get everything I'm going to talk about on the show and then some. And in the afternoon, you get, I do a like, it is 4 to 5 minutes. 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All of your neighbors will rely on you for news and information, because you'll know more than anyone else. Now, to the phones we go, 877-973-7425. John, calling from Ohio. Welcome to the show, sir. How are you?
2: I am doing fine, and I hope you are too.
0: I am.
2: So, I think we are a divided nation, maybe not the way J.D. Vance thinks, but we're pretty badly divided in that we're no longer united, or we're a nation in decline because we're divided the way we are. And unless something comes along to fix that really soon, we may hit the point of no return. And that's my biggest fear, is that maybe we're already there.
0: You know, I got to tell you, John, this is my concern. And I, by the way, think there is a design, just so you understand this. I really do think on there's the postmodern right, a progressive right. There is a progressive left. And together, all of them have this idea of the nation should crack up, and the world would be better off if we as a nation cracked up and went our separate ways. And there is the Tucker Carlson's of the world, the Candace Owens's of the world, the far left, they all denigrate this country. They all do. And it is by design. And it is your choice as an American to decide to hate your fellow Americans. It is your choice as an American to decide we're not a good nation. And increasingly on the left, they embrace this view. The socialist left that's rising in New York, the Chevalier lady literally wants to spread, in her words, unrest and violence in the United States and eradicate America as we know it. That's her words. And she's going to Congress. It's your choice whether or not you ingest the poison and the brain rot. And unfortunately for us, historically, every time people start embracing anti-Semitism, that's where it heads. Nations begin to crack up. Anti-Semitism is the canary in the coal mine that something bad is happening. There's a lot of mental brain rot spreading in this country as people embrace anti-Semitism. So I choose to believe we are the greatest nation on earth. We are the greatest nation that has ever been on earth. And I don't say that as a hypothetical patriot American. I say that because I've lived overseas and been to more countries than we have states. And every single country I went to the world, from Europe to Asia to Africa, those people wanted to be Americans. We are the only people on earth who don't like America, who don't want to be Americans and don't want America to exist. People are willing to die to get to our country. And it is amazing to me, we have a bunch of rich white folks in this country who hate the country, on the left and the right, who hate the country. And it's the poor people around the world who see the United States as the shining city on the hill that they want to get to. I would rather have more of those people than the white people in this country who hate the country. Those people are more Americans than these white progressives who elect the communists to Congress. Will, you're going to be the next caller. Welcome to the Eric Erickson Show. Will, how are you?
3: Eric, doing well. I kiss the ground every time I get back in America from overseas. But my comment was this. We get so much invaluable intelligence from all over the world where we have places. And that's something that we'll lose if we leave the world stage. And as soon as that happens, the fight will come to us here versus being there. For centuries, decades, we've had the fight there. And now, if we retreat, the fight's going to come to us. Right in our own backyard.
0: You're absolutely right. It will. They're not going to leave us alone. There's this naive view that in post-World War II with ballistic missiles and the like, that somehow if we just secure the Western Hemisphere, we can't be touched. I mean, right now, we have Cuba in the Western Hemisphere, and I hope Marco Rubio destabilizes and disrupts them, but the Chinese and the Russians are planting their flag in Haiti. We haven't completely changed Venezuela. You've got leftists in charge of Brazil now. We're not going to get rid of the communist influence in the Western Hemisphere. We can certainly minimize it and mitigate it, but it's naive to think that somehow or another we could just have Fortress America and let the rest of the world be to its own devices. Every time the United States has tried that, we've had a world war. Randy, you are up next. Welcome to the show, sir. How are you?
4: Hey, good afternoon. Glad to talk with you. Listen, I'm like you. I'm an eternal optimist about the United States. You know, there's nowhere in the world better than right here. That's why billions of people would like to come here, but they can't. But I'm actually calling you about the new third party, the Communist Democratic Socialist of America. And I'm going to talk about the old guard. And I'm talking about people like Nancy Pelosi, Chuck Schumer, Jim Clyburn, Dick Durbin, Steny Hoyer, people like that. On an average, they've been in Congress for 43 years. The shortest 10-year is 33, and the longest is 51, which is Chuck Schumer. They are the old traditional leadership. Now, maybe they could be more flexible and make some changes along the way. But the new way that the people are trying to come about is totally all wrong. We all know that. Listen, I used to vote for some Democrats back in the 70s and even in the first part of the early 80s, and I really pretty much have stopped that. I'm a conservative. I'm not a MAGA guy, but I am trying to be common sense conservative. But if this old guard can't take the initiative to actually make this Democratic Party what it was and what it could be, they're going to be known, they'll go out as roadkill. I mean, they will be roadkill. And I think somebody could write a book and call it the Good Democrats, because they could be that and take this party back and get it back on state, because we need two good, stable parties to run this country, right?
0: Yeah.
4: We're fighting like cats and dogs right now. So this socialism takes hold through slow, almost imperceptible steps. Now, we had a president years back ago that said that, he'd like to fundamentally change the United States of America.
0: Mm-hmm.
4: Well, we have people, well, I think probably the next presidential candidate will be Gavin Newsom for the Democrats. You know, if they were smart, they would choose somebody like Josh Shapiro or Gottheimer up there in New Jersey. But they're Jewish, and they probably won't do that. When you look at the last time, they got Kamala Harris, and who does she choose? Elmer Fudd to go run with her. You know, that's about all it was. But, you know, the things that are being taken over in this country by the left, not necessarily communists, but the colleges, the politics, money, business.
0: Randy, I got to tell you that the biggest problem I think we have as a nation, and I'll let you go there, is the madrasas that we have in this country. We have a lot of madrasas in this country. In the Middle East, the madrasas is where the young men go to embrace radical Islam, learn to build the bombs, to strap on themselves to kill the West. In this country, the madrasas are where you go to get something called a Bachelor of Arts degree, and along the way learn to hate the United States and wish to destroy it from within. The Ivy League are the largest madrasas in the United States, teaching rich white kids from wealthy families to hate this country. You do not see this sort of stuff coming out of the SEC and the ACC, a lot of private schools in the South, but inevitably you go to some Ivy League school in the North, or even some of the prestigious schools in the South. You go to Duke, you go to Emory in Atlanta, you're going to have a bunch of professors who hate America. Emory University literally had on staff the daughter of the terrorist regime of Iran's leader. The leader of foreign, what is it, the head of foreign affairs or whatever? The leader of foreign affairs for Iran, his daughter was on staff at Emory University. Around the country, you know, you've got the leaders of the Cuban Communist Party teaching in universities. It's not just the Ivy League, it's mostly the Ivy League, but you got University of California at Berkeley, and you got other big fancy private schools in the United States. A lot of schools in the South, most schools in the South, unless they're overwhelmed by the Yankees, you don't have that problem. They still love America. You have some issues in some of these schools, but for the most part, they actually give kids an education. It's why so many of these companies in New York City that were appalled with the anti-Semitism after October 7th have decided to stop hiring from the Ivy League and hire from the SEC, because you're not getting a bunch of crazy woke kids who've been in these madrasas learning to destroy the United States from within. James, you're going to be up next. Welcome to the show. How are you?
5: Hey, I am having a great day in northern Indiana, and it's not raining right now.
0: Oh, good for you.
5: To back up what you're saying about how America is better than all these other countries, I saw a thing online yesterday about all these world football or soccer people that come over from all over the world. And between the niceties of everybody saying hi to them, the size of our stadiums, some of them went into Walmart and Costco, and the food, they are totally amazed. It's not what they were led to believe about the good old U.S. of A.
0: Right. Oh, yeah. That Freddie guy from Germany who's been all over the country, he's now having all sorts of problems in New England, of course. People are literally, like, American elites are attacking him, claiming he's some sort of pro-America operation, as opposed to he's just a guy from Germany who came over here to follow his team, and he loved what he found. And Americans are just loving that this guy loves our country so much. It's the American liberal elite who are the ones suggesting that he's more than he seems, that there's something nefarious about it, or that the only reason people are embracing him is we want to be loved by other people. That's not it at all. It's just wild to see the hatred of the political elite in the United States right now. Chris, you're going to be up next. Welcome to the show.
6: Hey, thanks, Eric. Light of recent events in Venezuela, how about we leave OPEC and just maintain Central, South, and the Canadians? Or do we have to be part of OPEC to sell our exported oil?
0: We've never been part of OPEC.
6: Oh, we're not?
0: No, so we've never been part.
6: So how can we get away from being reliant on what's going on in the Middle East affecting our gas prices when we had everything we have in the Western Hemisphere?
0: Ah, Chris, I know the answer. I actually do know the answer to this one. So the oil market's a global market. It's all sold on commodity indexes in Chicago and Texas and in Frankfurt and London. And it's an interconnected global price, in large part because in the United States, we produce more oil than anybody. We produce more oil than Russia and Saudi Arabia combined right now. But our oil refineries in this country are set up to process heavy crude. And the United States, as luck would have it, produces sweet crude. And our refineries cannot actually produce our oil. So we got to sell our oil on the global market and buy from Canada. We get some from Northern Alaska, in Canada, Venezuela, Mexico, which we import into this country. Now, there is a guy in the United States who's building a sweet crude refinery. You might have heard of him. His name is Rick Jackson. He's running for governor in Georgia. He is putting up the money with some other investors to build the first refinery in the United States that'll be able to produce sweet crude. Blows my mind that we can't. But in the late 80s, early 90s, we ran out of oil in this country. We pumped all of our oil out. And we had to start importing. And then we discovered fracking, and fracking could get more oil out of the ground. And we had converted all of our oil refineries to heavy crude. And now we're getting all this oil out of the ground, and we have to sell it everywhere else. But everybody sells on a world market, which is why we are impacted by the rest of the world as well, in large part because we have to import the oil that we refine in this country. That's what's happening here. In fact, Swiss America has a great primer on this. If you go to SwissAmerica.com/Eric, you click on their news and views tab. So they've actually got some good documentation that explains global commodity prices, including oil, precious metals. All you do, go to SwissAmerica.com/Eric and click the news and views tabs. They got a lot of information to make you smarter about this stuff there. Now, I knew this because my dad was in the oil industry. But Swiss America can talk to you about commodity prices, and they can give you their secret war on cash report. I saw a guy the other day who was talking in Florida that their local city there, you got to pay a ticket from an AI camera and they wouldn't accept cash. And he says, you know, it's against the law in this country for the government to not allow you to pay in cash. And it is. And he caught them. But the government itself wants to disincentivize you paying cash around the world for your transactions because they can't monitor you if you spend cash. Secret War on Cash report from Swiss America lays all this out pretty thoroughly. Go to SwissAmerica.com/Eric today. 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
0: Hola, welcome. It's Eric Erickson here, 877-973-7425. Should you wish to be on the program, I went with my daughter last night to see Supergirl. It is the new DC movie. I liked it better than Superman. I still think Henry Cavill is the best Superman. The new one just kind of bores me. But Supergirl was a much more fun movie. Way more entertaining than Superman. Now, it's not appropriate for young kids. You take your teenager though. There's some bad language. It's nothing like super gory violence or anything, but there is some language. But it was a fun movie. It was an entertaining movie. I enjoyed the movie. My daughter says, take your sad adult daughter. It was great. I enjoyed the movie. It was a fun movie to go to. The Superman movie disappointed me. I liked the Fantastic Four movie better than the Superman movie. But the Supergirl, it was actually a good movie. It's got mixed reviews. But I just thought it was fun. So there's your view. Now also, if you're an Apple TV subscriber, Silo season 3 is coming out in another week. Y'all, that show is so good. It is so good. And also Slow Horses will be coming back in a couple of months. Again, probably one of my favorite TV. Someone actually accused me of doing, undisclosed advertising for Apple for talking up Slow Horses. No, I just love the TV show and I'm ready for the 6th season to come out. Okay. We got to move on. I will take your phone calls, 877-973-7425. When we come back, we also have to talk about the Democrats. Very upset the U.S. is doing fine in the World Cup. First, I got to tell you about Renai, because you can get the tankless water. 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
3: Iran appears to be launching missiles on U.S. allies near the Persian Gulf. Kuwait's military said on social media early Sunday that its air defense systems were intercepting hostile missiles and drones. Similar attacks appear to be happening in Bahrain, where the Interior Ministry says, quote, the siren has been sounded and it's urging residents to remain calm and head to the nearest safe place. The strikes come after the U.S. military carried out a second wave of attacks against Iran on Saturday in retaliation for an Iranian drone attack on a ship traveling through the Strait of Hormuz. And about a dozen large wildfires are burning in Utah. Governor Spencer Cox declared a state of emergency on Friday after the National Weather Service issued a red flag warning. The largest fire is the Cottonwood Fire, which has burned over 90,000 acres in southern Utah and is 0% contained. Local residents near the town of Beaver have been evacuated. I'm Jim Forbes. The group stage of the 2026 FIFA World Cup is in the books. To start the final day, England took down Panama 2-0 and Croatia beat Ghana 2-1. Later, Colombia drew with Portugal 0-0 and Uzbekistan fell to the Democratic Republic of the Congo 3-1. The day's action concluded with Algeria drawing with Austria 3-3, while Argentina beat Jordan 3-1. The knockout stage kicks off Sunday with a match between South Africa and Canada. Spencer Pratt should fight his loss in the race for mayor of Los Angeles, so says the president. More from Jason Nathanson.
4: President Trump again claiming fraud in the June primary election in California.
5: The kid won.
4: The kid he's referring to, Spencer Pratt, the reality TV star who ran for mayor of Los Angeles and lost.
5: And he went away quietly. We didn't go away quietly, but he shouldn't go away quietly. He should protest because it was, in my very strong opinion, that was a rigged election.
4: Trump made the claim during a speech Friday and has repeatedly called the election rigged, but hasn't provided any evidence. Federal prosecutors have said they're investigating. I'm Jason Nathanson.
3: Former Transportation Secretary Pete Buttigieg says he was the victim of a swatting call. On Friday, Buttigieg announced that authorities were called to his home over false allegations in what he said seemed to be an effort to target him politically. It temporarily caused him to be separated from his two children. He said he feels, quote, rage and sadness over how someone involved his four-year-old twins in something like this. Buttigieg said he's exploring pressing civil or criminal charges. And NBA star Dwayne Wade's son, Zaire Wade, has been arrested on suspicion of domestic violence. Several reports say the 24-year-old was taken into custody in Los Angeles last Sunday following an alleged physical altercation with an unidentified woman. The police report states that local police arrived at a home after receiving a report that a woman was screaming. I'm Jim Forbes.
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0: It is Eric Erickson here across the United States of America, across the fruited plain. The phone number is 877-973-7425. Should you wish to be on the program, I would be very happy to have you. It's an open line Friday, so it's a little easier for you to get on today, but I got to talk about some stuff before I get back to phone calls. This story hit the wires last night from Politico, and I got to just read you the headline. Democrats grapple uncomfortably with World Cup success. They were really hoping for it to be a disaster so they could blame Donald Trump, the Democrats constantly rooting against the United States. The triumph of the World Cup's first 2 weeks, boosting the U.S.'s global reputation with sold-out stadiums and few logistical complications, has forced Democrats who had criticized President Donald Trump's role in preparations to grudgingly reconsider. I think that there was a little bit of like liberal wish casting that this would maybe be a disaster to sort of stick it to Trump, says Rob Flaherty, the digital Democratic strategist and soccer fan who attended the U.S. group stage match with Australia. It hasn't yet been. Before the tournament, attitudes about the World Cup were polarizing, like so much else, along partisan lines. Democrats confronting FIFA and the Trump administration over high ticket prices, shortfalls in public funding, and the government's posture to foreign visitors. As the tournament approached, local officials in areas hosting matches, including New York Mayor Zoran Mamdani and New Jersey Governor Mickey Sherrill, turned from critics to cheerleaders. Now a prominent congressional Democrat is going even further, praising the U.S. this week. Brendan Doyle, a Philly Democrat active in foreign policy, called it a remarkable success and vowed to do everything I can to get the World Cup back here as soon as possible. His enthusiasm places him in a rare territory. Though other prominent Democrats, including California Governor Gavin Newsom and Pennsylvania Governor Josh Shapiro, along with Mamdani and Sherrill, have all attended games, few among them have been willing to articulate anything that sounds like praise. Guys, it's been cool. Now, I am not a huge fan of Pride Month football, but a lot of people like to go to those games and watch the men kicking the ball around the field where they barely score any points. There's no tackling, nothing like that. There's a lot of falling over pretending to be hurt, though. But I think it's cool that people are coming to this country who are coming here thinking that we are some sort of awful country full of monsters, and particularly in the southern states, they're overwhelmed by the hospitality. Y'all, I saw a video the other day of this woman from England who had her first cup of sweet tea in the South. Now, you need to understand, my mother-in-law is from Southern Illinois, but has got to the South as quick as she can. And her sweet tea, you can basically stand the spoon up in it. It's got so much sugar, at least it used to. Sweet tea in the South is something that even people in the northern United States can't appreciate. Full disclosure, I'm not a tea drinker. I don't like sweet tea. You know, it's kind of weird. As a side note, it is kind of weird. I live in Georgia. Now, I'm from Louisiana, but I live in Georgia. And I don't like peaches, and I don't like sweet tea. I like pecans. We got a lot of pecans, or pecans. My wife calls them a pecan. You know what a pecan actually is for those of you in Georgia? I realize if you go to the side of the road and they're selling pecans and you call them a pecan, you can get them cheaper than if you say pecan. What a pecan actually is something that you flush. But my wife, nonetheless, calls this favored nut of the South a pecan. The governor of Georgia calls them pecans as well. I once asked the governor of Georgia what the difference is between a pecan and a pecan, and he said about $5 a pound. He's telling the truth. I'm from Louisiana. I had a pecan tree in my backyard growing up. My mother would have us outside picking pecans. We would have pecan pies. We would have pralines or pralines with pecans in them. I'm a big fan. By the way, speaking of Louisiana, you do understand that your primary runoff is tomorrow and you want to vote for John Fleming, I hope. You do want to vote for John Fleming tomorrow, but I digress. We're having a bunch of people come to this country who have been told horrible things about this country, including from some American elitists, and they're coming and the people are great. We're a friendly people. Now, there's a tie-in to what I was talking about. I took my kid to see Supergirl last night. It was a way better movie than the latest Superman movie. But, you know, it was by design, the original authors of Superman, it was by design that Superman grew up in Kansas. In Kansas. Think about that. They wanted him to grow up in the heartland with Kansas American values. And Superman became this guardian and champion of good, pro-America, rah-rah. It wasn't so much about his Kryptonian family who sent him to planet Earth. It was a kind of a figment of the original Superman movie, the Richard Donner movie, that his godlike father would send him to Earth as a force for good. He just happened to become a force for good because he was raised in the heartland of the United States in Kansas. He wasn't raised in the Soviet Union. They did a whole version of Superman called, I think, Red Sun Rising, where he grew up in the Soviet Union and wanted to spread communism around the world. He grew up in Kansas. Mom and apple pie and the American flag and a good guy. And the people from Algeria, they went to Lawrence, Kansas, and were embraced by the University of Kansas and by the people of Lawrence, who learned their anthem, who housed them and fed them and went to their games and their practices and cheered them on and flew their flag and sang their anthem. And I had somebody who wanted to call in this program and attack the people of Lawrence for, "You're embracing Islam, the Muslims in Kansas. It's a bunch of libtards in Kansas," that said, no, it was American hospitality from people in Kansas, and you're no better than the left-wing elite in this country hating the country if you want to cast aspersions on the people of Lawrence, Kansas, for embracing the Algerian team that decided to go there as their practice facility. God bless them. We've had people in coming through Atlanta, the Haitians the other day, going to the stadium in Atlanta. There's this local story. Somebody broke down on the side of the road. They were driving up from Florida, had rented a car, were driving up to Atlanta, got stuck in South Georgia, near, of all things, there is, if you drive down I-75 south of me in Georgia, there is a massive flagpole with a massive Confederate flag. And this Haitian couple broke down on the side of the road, had driven up from Miami, were headed to Atlanta. They broke down on the side of the road within sight of the Confederate flag and were overwhelmed by the hospitality when the sheriff's office pulled up to help them and realized where they were from and where they were heading. The whole community turned out to take care of them while their car was being fixed, and they were not charged a dime. The whole community, within sight of a Confederate flag flying in South Georgia, a black family from Haiti who broke down on the side of the road, taken care of by a community that turned out for them. Around this country, we continue to see this, and the only people who are miserable about it are the rich white elite. The Atlantic, the left-wing rag owned by Steve Jobs' widow, tried to do a piece the other day that the Europeans who are coming to the country and getting on social media, they're not who you think they are. They're influencers. They had no proof or evidence of it. They just couldn't bring themselves. They wanted to claim it was some sort of op, some sort of operation, some sort of propaganda campaign, as opposed to it's just tourists coming to the United States who are seeing Americans. You know, in Portland, Oregon, or was it Seattle? No, it was Seattle. It was in Seattle. In Seattle, the local government helpfully published a guide warning the tourists from Europe how to handle fentanyl. I thought it was a joke. Literally, they published a guide on on reminder, if you want to consume drugs, maybe it was Portland, if you want to consume drugs, they could be laced with fentanyl. Here are the signs and here's what to do. Literally, not the banning drugs, but here, if you want our drugs, they might be fentanyl laced, so please be careful. It's the weirdo people like that are up in New England. Poor Freddie from Germany had to get a rental car, had an agreement with the company, showed up at the airport to get the rental car. There were no rental cars available, so he was stranded at the airport trying to find a rental car. My people, we are a wonderful country filled with wonderful people. And the only ones who seem to hate us, are the weird and wild progressive left who went to school at the American madrasas and came to believe that their country was a genocidal country, who came to believe that their country was founded on racism and slavery, who came to believe awful things about their country that are not true. Next Friday, I'm going to spend a lot of time on that. Bernard Bailyn's Ideological Origins of the American Revolution, Gordon Wood's book on the radicalism of the American Revolution. We'll spend time on that. But here now, it is a news story that the Democratic elite in this country are a little bit discombobulated and not sure how to handle the fact that the World Cup is a success, the United States has pulled something off, and the foreigners are coming to this country and they're loving us and our country. And maybe, just maybe, maybe, with so many thousands of Europeans here right now, maybe they will go home, possibly, and realize they're not going to die from air conditioning.
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1: Welcome. It is Eric Gerrigan here, and it is an open line Friday, 877-973-7425. Let's go to the phones to North Carolina. Marlene, you're next. Welcome to the show.
2: Oh. Hey, Eric. How are you?
1: I'm good. How are you?
2: I'm doing well. 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I'm outside picking up trash.
1: Well, that's important stuff, but you can talk to me while you do it.
2: Yeah. Anyway, you were talking about how education is indoctrinating kids. My kids are in their mid-30s. When my daughter was in fifth grade, I asked, why aren't you teaching about elections, seeing how it's election year? Oh, because they're just going to talk about what their parents think. And my son went away to a public school in Michigan and came home angry, very mad that we had raised him Catholic and wanted us to watch a video about how all religions are evil. And that's when he started hating America, loving socialism, and it's taken years to get him back. But goodness, he's still very progressive. All three of my kids are. They've been doing this for years.
1: Yeah, they have. Oh, so now, if you're in North Carolina, why did he want to go to school in Massachusetts?
2: Oh, Michigan. We moved here from Michigan.
1: Oh, okay.
2: Sorry, we're those Yankees that come and stay.
1: But you got down to God's country. What part of North Carolina are you in?
2: Murphy, as far west as you can get.
1: Yep.
2: Very close to Georgia and Tennessee.
1: Yeah, I know exactly where it is. Everyone's where I have been up there. A friend of mine has a cabin up in Murphy. It's a beautiful area up there.
2: It sure is. Wonderful people.
1: Yes,
2: and
1: they are.
2: We absolutely love it.
1: It's good people, and it's a shame that it happened to your kids, and it's such a common story. And honestly, it's a fear that so many parents, I think, have these days that their kid's going to go off to college and come home some sort of radical. And I mean, it's more and more, particularly in the North and in the Ivy League, and even in a lot of public schools up there. The level of indoctrination is overwhelming.
2: Yep. And, even my son, my kids did go to a private school, but then money got to be an issue, and he had to go to high school in our public school, which was supposed to be a good one.
1: Mm-hmm.
2: Even he came home in ninth grade and go, Mom, you can learn if you want to, but you don't have to. And these kids don't know anything
1: mm-hmm.
2: because they don't get an education.
1: They really don't. You know, I literally, Marlene, so I grew up overseas, and I thank you for the call. I grew up overseas through ninth grade, went to a brilliant school. One of the best schools in the world, really, no exaggeration, best American schools in the world, and came back to the United States. And for the first 6 months, my parents, we went to a private school, but it was like a 30-minute drive, and the Gulf War broke out, and gas prices got above $1.25 a gallon, and decided to send me to public school. Was a culture shock to me. Now, you know, ironically, my parents did me a favor here. I've got no resentment for going to this public school. I became the French teacher. I'm not making that up. Cause I'd had French since sixth grade, and, the French teacher just disappeared one day. But I was well ahead. I didn't even go to class half the time. I ran the office and did stuff, and got credit for classes I didn't really even attend. And it's just so funny now. I mean, I can tell people legitimately, straight face, I graduated from a public school in the South. I have seen what it is. I actually got a job there after I graduated in that school, and could see and would volunteer in the kindergarten and saw the problems, and I just look, some people got to send their kids to public school, and they're great public schools, and oftentimes teachers get the blame when they're just glorified babysitters for collapsing families. But man, the indoctrination in a lot of schools out there these days is just so wild. Look, in today's uncertain economy, American Financing is helping families find a way out of the high interest trap. We're headed into summer. 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
7: Iran appears to be launching missiles on U.S. allies near the Persian Gulf. Kuwait's military said on social media early Sunday that its air defense systems were intercepting hostile missiles and drones. Similar attacks appear to be happening in Bahrain, where the Interior Ministry says, quote, the siren has been sounded and it's urging residents to remain calm and head to the nearest safe place. The strikes come after the U.S. military carried out a second wave of attacks against Iran on Saturday in retaliation for an Iranian drone attack on a ship traveling through the Strait of Hormuz. And about a dozen large wildfires are burning in Utah. Governor Spencer Cox declared a state of emergency on Friday after the National Weather Service issued a red flag warning. The largest fire is the Cottonwood Fire, which has burned over 90,000 acres in southern Utah and is 0% contained. Local residents near the town of Beaver have been evacuated. I'm Jim Forbes.
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1: Hello and welcome. It is Eric Erickson. It's an open line Friday. The phone number is 877-973-7425. Should you wish to be on the program, I would be very happy to have you. I am going back to the phones, and I'm going to go to Austin calling from Oklahoma. Welcome, sir. How are you?
19: Thank you. Thank you. I'm fantastic. I'm really excited to talk to you. You know, I hope you'll forgive this. I'd never heard of Eric Erickson until I moved to Oklahoma. Is that something I should have known way before then? Because I listen to conservative talk show hosts and enjoy it. What did I miss? Don't get it in South Dakota?
1: Well, look, I'm on in Fargo. I don't think I'm on in South Dakota. There are a couple stations up there now, but we're overnight. I appreciate you tuning in.
19: I'm going to work on that. Here's what happened. I moved here to Oklahoma. I'm 72 years old. I moved here about 3 years ago because I wanted to settle in. I love Oklahoma. My kids attended Oklahoma Christian University, and they both graduated there and did quite well. And my son preaches at the Springs Church of Christ here in Edmond, Oklahoma. And I wanted to be near my grandchildren. He has three grandchildren, Jeremiah, Asher, and Evangeline. So I moved down here, and I'm building a house. I've never built anything before in my life, but I figured I could do it if I took my time. I have this friend to come. Anyway, I laid the groundwork for this because I started listening to you. And what I enjoy most about you, if I can share this, is even though I'm probably the most conservative man on the planet, I really vote policy more than personality. And what struck me was that you actually took offense to some of the things and the behaviors of our president and yet maintained a positive conservative profile. You know, I have thought Donald Trump needs one thing more than anything he needs, and that's some humility for all the things he's accomplished. The glory and the credit should not belong to him, but he doesn't get it yet. And I love the guy's policies. I've loved him from the beginning. I'll continue to back that. But, man, when he becomes bombastic and unruly and acts like a sixth grader, it just fries me. Having said that, I listen to you, and I love the fact that you just continue to really measure conservative values. And so here's my question. The first time I spoke to your name to my son was about a week ago, I think. And he quick internet checked one of the facts, and it was, I thought you had said that more people die from assisted suicide in Canada than there were births. And that struck me. I mean, I was just like, wow.
1: I had to correct myself. I had read it wrong. It is not more people. So more people died in Canada last year from all forms of death than were born. So they're below replacement rate. And the irony is that if you got rid of assisted suicide in Canada, they would be still at slightly balanced rate. You have as many people dying as being born in Canada, but they've slipped below that. I read it wrong. I read that there were more assisted suicide deaths than births in Canada. And what it was is there are more deaths in Canada now than there are births. And if you got rid of the assisted suicide, they would be at neutral rates, as many people dying as being born. So it's still, they're committing suicide in the country. People just aren't reproducing there.
19: Unbelievable. I mean, again, I'm shocked. I'm just so shocked that, you know, I have people in my family who remain and friends, you know, that believe Michelle Obama's a man, that Joe Biden, there were four body doubles, and I'm just not that guy. And, you know, what's interesting, I said, if there were really four Joe Biden body doubles out there during this conspiracy theory time, wouldn't you think they'd do a better job than what those four did? You know, it was laughable. You know. So anyway, hey, I won't take up any more of your time. I really am grateful that you continue to try to do the right thing. Everybody's entitled to make a mistake. I'm glad you corrected it. I missed your correction.
1: Austin, I appreciate it. Before you hang up, let me just tell you on that. So I got to know years ago Donald Rumsfeld after he had left the Bush administration. Yeah. And one day he had shoulder replacement surgery, and the guy who would normally be with him was gone. And I got asked, could you help the secretary? He was going to a museum exhibit, and it was some guy, I forget the guy's name. He had photographed basically every famous person in D.C. for decades. And Rumsfeld had a story about all of them. And I forget, he pointed to Earl Warren. And he said, you know, I worked with the Warren Commission, and this is how I know that there was not a conspiracy to kill JFK with multiple shooters and stuff. He says, because I learned working with the Warren Commission, no one in Washington, D.C. can keep a secret. No one can keep a secret. And if there were multiple Joe Biden body doubles, they would be doing TV interviews today.
19: Absolutely. Can I share one more thing? Can I say, sure. You know, one of my favorite people on the Supreme Court was Antonin Scalia, and rightly so, after I've described who I am, really down deep. You know, my Christian faith is foremost of anything. And having said that, I had tickets to listen to this gentleman, who I just love his opinions. I love the way he reasons and rationalizes things. Having said that, he was coming to Sioux Falls, I believe, 6 weeks or 4 weeks before he came. I had 8 tickets, and I don't hardly go to concerts or anything like that. I was so fired up to sit at his, you know, level and maybe get a chance to visit with him about some things that have bothered me. I'm barely graduated out of high school, so I have no right to talk about things that are as deep as the Supreme Court decisions and opinions. But 6 weeks before he was going to be there, he passed away. Oh. And of course, it was disappointing that I didn't get to see that. But what bothered me the most was immediately he was killed. He was taken out. Oh, man, let's not go there. Anyway, that's all I have to say. Unless you ask me a question, I'm done, and I thank you for your work.
1: Listen, I appreciate it. God bless you. 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And anyone can go and they can find your information. 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
20: Hey, good afternoon. Just a quick idea about voter integrity. And there's probably some bugs I haven't thought of, but what if we used our fingerprints to vote? That would, one, ensure that you only voted once, and two, let's say you were at the wrong precinct, well, you would scan your fingerprint, and your ballot would populate at the precinct you were at.
1: Okay, so it's not a bad idea. There are a couple of, I can perceive a couple of problems. In most of the countries that use the fingerprint, Iraq was most famously after Saddam Hussein fell, people had the purple fingerprints. It's maybe like one or two races on the ballot. Can you imagine the size of the ballot to do the fingerprints? Because the boxes would have to be big when you've got 30 people running for governor, and then you've got the Senate, the governor, the House, the state legislature, a statewide office. It would be a massive ballot. That would become unwieldy then for the people who are counting them. That's one reason in this country we've always used the fill in the bubble or what have you, because the size of the bubble. It's not a bad idea. Disputing it.
20: Well, I'm still thinking a digital ballot, but your fingerprint would populate your address, which would...
1: Oh, I see what you're saying. That's
20: theory,
1: not a bad
20: down.
1: Idea.
20: Yeah. Where it'd all be digital. You know, you got the little fingerprint scanner tied to your address. That way, your specific ballot would populate when you scan your fingerprint.
1: So, you know, the amputees of America are now scrambling to complain. Captain Hook is going to march on your house. How do I? I have no fingerprint. You know, it's not a bad idea.
20: Yeah. But, and of course, there would be, exceptions and accommodations right. For people in that situation. Yeah.
1: It's not a bad idea, although I can see the privacy people being horrified that we're willingly handing our fingerprints over to the government, which most people don't have to. But, I mean, it's not a bad idea. If people want election integrity. So, you know, Tim, one of my concerns here is, like in Georgia, there's been this push to move back to an actual physical paper ballot where human beings hand count the ballots. That's been a push by the Republicans. In Georgia, we moved to electronic voting machines because Republicans at the time did not trust the Democratic leaders of Fulton County, Georgia, and DeKalb County, Georgia, to honestly hand count ballots. Think about that. Back in 2000, after the butterfly ballot down in Palm Beach, Florida, there was a big push in Georgia to move to electronic voting machines that would be faster. And by the way, we do audits in our state, in Georgia. We do the QR code where the paper ballot generates a QR code. People are like, what if it shows that I'm voting for this person, but the QR code casts it for something else? So much of the fear of the balloting process is done by ignorance. It's why I tell people all the time that they should volunteer to be poll workers at their local board of elections on election day so they can see it. You actually have an audit system that happens after every election where they randomly pull ballots and they scan them to make sure this isn't happening. And never has there been a case where the QR code pulled up the people who weren't printed on the ballot. It is a bunch of fear-mongering by people. And what's so ironic to me is that it's a bunch of Republicans who, after the year 2000, are like, we can't trust the Democrats to honestly count paper ballots. Let's go to the QR codes. And now they're like, oh, my God, we can't go to the QR codes. It could be the Chinese hacking the system. We got to go back to hand counting ballots. It's sore loserdom. People want to be victims, and that's what it is. Democrats, by the way, have been doing this in Republican states. In Ohio, the Democrats are saying the same things the Republicans are saying in Georgia, and it's sore loserdom. That's actually what it is. It's people who want to be professional victims and want to scare other people decide to do this stuff when literally we do regular audits on the ballots. Like, you take a random sampling of the ballots and you scan them after the election is over, and ta-da, they all match. It's fear-mongering from morons, basically, who are trying to get this stuff changed. And the whole reason that we do it this way is because the same people years ago were convinced that paper ballots couldn't honestly be hand-counted. Fingerprints, not a bad idea, but wow, it is an invasion of privacy. Greg, you're up next. Welcome to the show.
0: Hey, Eric. Let me take you out here for the weekend with a great story of an immigrant who's become an incredible American. A former coworker who's retired came here from one of the little countries in the armpit of Africa west of Nigeria, came to the U.S. to go to Kansas, University of Kansas, for grad school. Checked all the boxes, did it right, became a citizen, brought his wife over, and his wife and daughter have both become pharmacists trained at UGA. His son has gone to Stanford on a full-ride electrical engineering scholarship and has played on the national championship soccer team. I mean, his kids have lived the American dream because of him. He's lived the American dream. Now that he's retired, he owns some rental homes and is a capitalist pig. And he's the greatest American patriot, flies his flag. I mean, he took advantage of all we have to offer here and busted his butt to do so. And you hear him talk, and he is just so thankful for just the opportunity. He has one flaw. He is an insufferable Kansas Jayhawk. Oh, my Lord. Basketball season, college basketball season, is horrible around him.
1: Listen, I got to tell
0: otherwise,
1: you.
0: Great guy.
1: I got a friend of mine who is a Jayhawk, and they probably are some of the most obnoxious basketball fans in America. I mean, they really are. When you're out there, that's kind of the only thing you have. So you kind of got to be showing some grace and charity. But look, Greg, I appreciate the story. When we come back, I got some audio I want to play from you guys of a classic American immigrant story that happened this week at a General Assembly for the Presbyterian Church in America. You're going to want to hear this.
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1: Welcome back. I want to play this for you guys. Let me explain this to you. So my church denomination is the Presbyterian Church in America. And they had their General Assembly this week where all the Presbyterians get together. And they can offer something called an overture, which is like a resolution. And one of the overtures was to issue a declaration of thanksgiving on the occasion of the 250th anniversary of our nation's founding. And the author of it is an immigrant to the United States who works in Philadelphia now at a church there, as I understand it. And I just want you to listen to some of this.
2: Teaching out of Jackson Lane, Covenant Presbytery, I rise for the recommendation. As a Taiwanese, when I was 5 years old, I had my very first unhealthy yet delicious cheeseburger in Taiwan. After I finished, I told my mom, "Mother, whichever country came up with this, I'm moving there." 25 years later, I humbly and gratefully became a citizen of this cheeseburger and freedom-loving country. Certainly, these United States of America, like a cheeseburger, have their unhealthy parts. Many parts have been deeply sinful. Their wickedness rises to heaven that we ought to be repentant of. However, I'm also reminded of the delicious parts. Growing up in Taiwan, I was able to freely go to church and worship the true God, partly because of our Constitution, which was modeled after the U.S. Constitution and its Presbyterian branches of government. And partly because a tyrannical communist empire next to us was kept at bay because of the U.S. armed forces. And now I'm a teaching elder in these United States because an American family first embraced me as a foreigner and as an immigrant. An American shared the gospel with me. An American mentored me. An American is married to me. I have to mention that. And the Presbyterian Church in America ordained me. Should we not be thankful to the Lord for such a common grace that exists in this nation? Should we not give honor to whom honor is owed, and that is the Lord?
1: And it goes on from there. I mean, by the way, he's from Covenant Presbytery, which I think covers parts of Mississippi, Arkansas, and Tennessee, from Taiwan, and loves this country. I would rather an immigrant to this country who loves this country than the woke, madrasa-schooled white progressives in this country who hate the country. Now, let me tell you about the Eden Pure Thunderstorm. 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
1: The death toll from the Venezuela earthquakes is now over 1,400. Tens of thousands are still listed as missing from Wednesday's quakes, and thousands are reported injured. Search and rescue teams from the U.S. and around the world are working to find victims in the rubble of collapsed buildings. The State Department says the U.S. is sending a $150 million aid package to Venezuela, with more financial help on the way. And Iran appears to be launching missiles on U.S. allies near the Persian Gulf. Kuwait's military said on social media early Sunday that its air defense systems were intercepting hostile missiles and drones. Similar attacks appear to be happening in Bahrain, where the Interior Ministry says, quote, the siren has been sounded and they're urging residents to remain calm and head to the nearest safe place. The strikes come after the U.S. military carried out a second wave of attacks against Iran on Saturday in retaliation for an Iranian drone attack. I'm Jim Forbes. The group stage of the 2026 FIFA World Cup is in the books. To start the final day, England took down Panama 2-0 and Croatia beat Ghana 2-1. Later, Colombia drew with Portugal 0-0 and Uzbekistan fell to the Democratic Republic of the Congo 3-1. The day's action concluded with Algeria drawing with Austria 3-3, while Argentina beat Jordan 3-1. The knockout stage kicks off Sunday with a match between South Africa and Canada. Spencer Pratt should fight his loss in the race for mayor of Los Angeles, so says the president. More from Jason Nathanson.
2: President Trump again claiming fraud in the June primary election in California.
3: The kid won.
2: The kid he's referring to, Spencer Pratt, the reality TV star who ran for mayor of Los Angeles and lost.
3: And he went away quietly. We didn't go away quietly, but he shouldn't go away quietly. He should protest because it was, in my very strong opinion, that was a rigged election.
2: Trump made the claim during a speech Friday and has repeatedly called the election rigged, but hasn't provided any evidence. Federal prosecutors have said they're investigating. I'm Jason Athenson.
1: Former Transportation Secretary Pete Buttigieg says he was the victim of a swatting call. On Friday, Buttigieg announced that authorities were called to his home over false allegations in what he said seemed to be an effort to target him politically. It temporarily caused him to be separated from his two children. He said he feels, quote, rage and sadness over how someone involved his four-year-old twins in something like this. Buttigieg said he's exploring pressing civil or criminal charges. And NBA star Dwayne Wade's son, Zaire Wade, has been arrested on suspicion of domestic violence. Several reports say the 24-year-old was taken into custody in Los Angeles last Sunday following an alleged physical altercation with an unidentified woman. The police report states that local police arrived at a home after receiving a report that a woman was screaming. I'm Jim Forbes.
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14: 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I'm the business suit in the back of your closet. 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I used to be the CEO of your closet. Now I'm just that one intern no one ever talks to. I always thought you'd circle back with me, get granular, keep me in the pipeline. But nada.

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7: Not live from Studio C, Joe is celebrating his anniversary and I decided to take the day off.
9: And yet I am here in spirit and in voice via the miracle of what we call recording.
7: I'm here in voice, but not in spirit.
9: I'm faking it.
7: I'm probably listening.
9: Maybe, possibly. So we've assembled a bunch of the most amusing, insightful, wacky, whatever clips of the last several weeks, plus some unheard audio from the One More Thing podcast. Enjoy the Armstrong and Getty replay. So I just heard something that makes me hate the modern world even more than I realized I did. And we have several stories on that, well, kind of, sort of, topic, but found out it's a friend of a friend. Got a six-year-old son, 6 years old, plays baseball. That's way too young to play baseball. It's too hard a game. Play catch with your kid until they're at least eight or probably nine. Have them hit in the driveway over and over again. Reps, not standing on a field in a cute little uniform, bored to tears so he can pose for pictures that the women like.
7: And you're saying this as a baseball player and coach, not just...
9: And the son of a professional and college baseball player and blah, blah, blah. Yes. Yeah. The game is too hard. You're wasting the kid's time. Anyway, I'm in the minority, which does not bother me in the least. So this kid's 6 years old. He's a good little ball player. They have an all-star team right there. What the F does that even mean at age six?
7: Oh, my God.
9: And they agreed, yeah, okay, if you want to be on this whatever the F thing this is, yeah, okay. Two-hour practices 4 days a week.
7: Oh, my God, as a six-year-old.
9: Oh, I give up.
7: That's crazy.
9: I give up.
7: That's
9: what do you want him to have Tommy John surgery as an 11-year-old?
7: Or just,
9: what are you people thinking?
7: Or just time. I mean, you only get so many summers as a kid.
9: Oh, my God.
7: Oh, that's horrible.
9: I know it's horror. It's child abuse. Moving along. How did climate science get so screwed up?
7: I maybe read the same article as you last night, and I was laying there in bed, and I thought, how has it not become just a common thing to refer to it as the climate hoax?
9: The great climate hoax,
7: or the great climate fraud that we all lived through. Isn't there enough out now to call it that?
9: Oh, yeah, completely.
7: Al Gore says, what did Al Gore say?
10: Bullshit.
9: Oh, it's Pete Crow Armstrong-like. Anyway, it's this analysis was written by a fellow with the musical name of Cuico Toro, but it's super, super
7: interesting. Ladies and gentlemen, Cuico Toro. Dances
9: right,
7: around.
9: World like music and all with two drummers and whatever. Yeah. Anyway, so what he's writing about, he mentions that UN scientists finally announced last month what climate researchers have known for years, that the most extreme climate change pathway that they've been threatening us with, the whole Greta Thunberg horror cult thing, is utterly implausible. And it really shouldn't be part of the debate at all.
0: How dare you?
9: It was based on something known as RCP 8.5 to folks who are really into this, the Representative Concentration Pathway 8.5, which was a particular study by like serious climate scientists for this reason. He explains that if you are designing a highway bridge, and you need to figure out where your structure's weak points are, what it would take to cause it to break. You don't have like, you know, you don't do computer studies on what would happen if, I don't know, there were a few more trucks than usual, because there's too much statistical noise. You wouldn't find the weak points that you're looking for. What you'd do is whip up a computer simulation, ask what would happen if 250 fully loaded M1 Abrams battle tanks drove onto the bridge at the same time. I mean, unbelievable stresses that your bridge would never face, but that'll show you where the weaker points are and what you might bolster up to deal with normal stuff. So you like super catastrophize a computer model to get it to show you what might happen if. Well, climate, like legit climate scientists were doing this same thing, I think it was 15 years ago or so.
7: You've stolen our childhood, Joe.
0: You have stolen my dreams and my childhood with your empty words.
9: That's what I do. If you knew me, you'd know that's kind of my act.
0: This is all wrong.
9: Dream stealing and childhood crushing. That's what I'm known for, baby. Anyway, so what these climate scientists did was, all right. What would happen if, like, the most extreme crazy scenario were to unfold? And the 8.5 has to do with 8.5 watts per square meter of added solar energy. So it was like an extreme scenario. What would that cause? What would the stress points be? Blah, blah, blah. In the same way that the bridge engineer does this. Well, the problem is all of the activists and greed heads took hold of this study and used it as a premise for not the 250 fully loaded Abrams tank scenario, extreme crazy scenario. They took it as a prediction. And ran with it like crazy. And it dominated that, what's its 8.5 thing, dominated all the discussion for years and years and years. And the original scientists are like, wait, no, this isn't going to happen. It couldn't happen. We're just trying to do math over here. But nobody wanted to hear it.
7: How many, does anybody have a total on how many trillions? It's got to be trillions.
9: Could be, sure.
7: Of dollars that were spent by the world to try to combat this fanciful prediction.
9: So, right. And I told
7: including countries like Britain completely destroying their economy, which they may never recover from.
9: Oh, yeah. Just a suicide based on bad data. And, you know, I was talking about name checking a few people and activists who'd embrace this stuff. That 8.5 thingy has been the default setting for 30,000 climate science papers since 2018 alone. It was from this kind of research, Mr. Toro writes, that we get lurid papers like Future of the Human Climate Niche, where respectable Dutch climate scientists claim that 1 in 3 human beings live in regions that will be unlivable in the next 50 years. It was this kind of research that gave rise to countless breathless headlines about how outdoor labor was about to become impossible across much of the tropical world. Alarmist documentaries claiming the ocean was about to end up without any fish, or we'll all drown in it, or whatever. And he name checks a bunch more bestsellers and documentaries and stuff like that.
7: That's crazy. Since 2018, because Al Gore's Inconvenient Truth, the movie, came out in 2006.
9: Yeah.
7: 20 years ago.
9: Right. And so these people said, wow, climate change, let's look at the most extreme scenario possible. Well, I think we've explained it to you. So this is another great observation of the modern world. I'm going to skip over so many South Korean soldiers get plastic surgery on leave.
7: What?
9: That they have to permit them not to, like, do their jobs for an extended period after they come back.
7: What are they mostly getting done?
9: Nose jobs and just facelifts and ear tucks and just, I want to be sexier plastic surgery. These are,
7: wow.
9: South Korea is so weird.
7: Even though they aren't dating, marrying, or having kids.
9: Right, right. It's all Instagram, you know, motivated. You got to look sharp on, you got to look gorgeous online. I saw an ad for Instagram the other day. I was trying to get people, I don't know, sign up or be on more and stuff like that. And it was clear. Every single bit of it was, I am an attractive to okay attractive woman or girl, and I want everybody to see how attractive I am. That, like, is the entire engine behind it. And dip-ass guys who ought to have, get a job, find a woman, get off Instagram, you idiots. All right, so here's the story I wanted to bring you. This is a person by the name of John Shoshet, or something like that.
7: Ask for him by name.
9: On the air? Yeah. So he was on a neighborhood board in New York City, and he came across this this project to replace a bunch of water fountains in Riverside Park. If you know New York, you know it. If you don't, you don't. But it was going to cost $375,000 to replace one broken and one outdated water fountain. And he's like, well, wait a minute. How is it costing the price of a 4-bedroom house in suburban Kansas City to replace a couple of water fountains? And he says, I've spent enough time in and around the public sector to understand how he got there. He worked, blah, blah, blah. So he dug into it. And each rule governing the Riverside Park drinking fountain project had its own logic. The backflow prevention systems protect the public water supply and are mandated by the Department of Environmental Protection. The dual bowl of fountains, one bowl up high, one lower, satisfy ADA requirements. Under current park directives, water lines as old as the existing 90-year-old ones have to be replaced when any new work is done. Because parks chose to rebuild the fountain at its existing location, and there are no records showing where the old water line ran, a new trench has to be cut. A tree root survey is required because digging that trench risks damaging root systems that took decades to grow. The competitive bidding and procurement procedures were put in place to prevent corruption. The park's project manager presenting the slides was professional and thorough. Each box was checked, and the outcome was $250,000 for two drinking fountains.
7: Wow.
9: But it's actually worse than that. The community, through the city's participatory budgeting process, had allocated the $375,000 for five modern hydration stations with bottle filling capability spread throughout the park. Now, that's still a lot of money, but you got five complete water fountain, bottle filler, handicap, what's it, $375 here in New York. All right. But the plan that emerged from the Parks Department had been whittled down to replacing two existing fountains with code-compliant versions of what had been there for decades. No new locations, no bottle fillers, five hydration stations became two ordinary fountains, and the replacement fountains won't even be installed until 2027, blah, blah, blah. And he makes the point that what went wrong with this is what went wrong with virtually everything else. This is why we can't build anything.
7: Yeah, and an advantage China actually has over us.
9: Yeah. Yeah, so true.
7: Not getting bogged down in crap like that to accomplish anything that everybody wants.
9: And he says the villain isn't a person, a party, or a conspiracy. It's a system built over decades by people making a series of individually rational decisions that add up to something no one designed and no one would build on purpose. I'm going to call that system the machine. Yeah. And he goes on for paragraphs about it.
7: Understudied and underappreciated bureaucracy.
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30: The fast food chain Burger King has begun offering the Bacon Cheddar Hash Whopper, which features a beef patty, bacon, an egg patty, cheddar cheese sauce, hash browns, and hollandaise aioli. But be warned, it's so greasy that if you dab it with a paper towel, it disappears.
8: I bet that's tasty. I'll try it.
31: It lost me at cheese sauce.
8: It sounds like a one-way ticket to the grave to me. But, all right. So we don't get as much, actual mail as we used to back in the day for obvious reasons. Nobody does. And everybody who runs a business knows you get way more complaints than you get, hey, you're doing a good job. Keep it up. I mean, it's just not in human nature for that. So we got some complaint in regular mail yesterday. I was going through some of the mail and opened it up, and there was a $10 bill in there. And I thought, oh, dang it. This is somebody who wanted to donate to the Boy Scouts when we were raising money, and you've just given me a task of I've got to figure out how to get this to the account or whatever. But anyway, that's not what it was. So it, I looked at the envelope. It's got a typewritten, like on a typewriter, address to the radio station, and then no return address. And then inside a piece of typing paper folded in thirds like they taught you in fifth grade if you're going to send a letter. And it says... Now, we did this for the podcast yesterday and noodled through what it was. When I first read it, I had no idea. It says, Joe, and I can't use the words here because it's got bad language in it. Joe, the most effed up selfish words I have heard. And there's weird commas in there. So, here is your $10 out of my Social Security check. And by the way, keep your effing secret. What? The money is to satisfy your tight-ass, self-centered ego. I will still listen to the show, but my regards for you will never be the same.
0: Again, we noodled this through in the One More Thing, Armstrong and Getty One More Thing podcast yesterday, and used the actual swears. And it took us a minute to figure out what it was, but I think it was that I didn't say the brand name of the potato chips I'd fallen in love with.
8: Who figured that out, Katie or you? It wasn't me. I would have never figured.
1: I think it was me because his anger was totally justified.
8: Right. I would have never figured out what this is about.
0: The pregnant lady speaks. Not contradict her.
8: Joe the other day goes on the air and says, I came across the best potato chip ever. Oh, this is the best potato chip you've ever tasted in your life. Right. And so I ask, oh, what brand is it so we can all get some? Oh, I'm not going to tell you.
1: Yeah,
8: what? Right.
1: Yeah, what Captain, the hell?
0: I got to have time to respond to this because oddly enough, I agree with the writer. Here's what here's what was happening in my head. And it led to a remarkably un-Joe moment because I don't really give a crap what anybody thinks. If I did, I couldn't do the job the way I do it. Number one, it's Keogh's potato chips. It's K-E-O-G-H-S and it's specifically the Irish cheese and onion kind that they're crack, man. I'm no longer in control. They are. And they've got so blue cheese and something or, and, sour cream and shamrock. Don't try the truffle butter. They're just weird. They've got, what'd you say, Katie? You pointed out they've got like a Guinness and beef or something.
1: Guinness and steak.
0: Steak. Yeah.
1: That was salt and vinegar.
8: Potato chip.
0: Yeah. Okay. Yeah. Of course. Salt and vinegar. Yeah. Here's what was going on in my head. Number one, I thought they were a regional brand, so I didn't think people could get them. Number two, I wasn't sure how to spell it and I couldn't remember how to pronounce it. And three, in the back of my mind, I was thinking, I love these potato chips so much. We ought to see if we can endorse them because they're so good. And so I didn't say what they were. It was weird. It was not the sort of thing I do. But to send me $10 from your fixed income, you really need to get control of your rage. I mean, both things can be true.
8: I believe that that is your thought process, but it came out of your mouth as just, I don't want you all to enjoy life.
1: Yeah, that's how I took it.
0: Well, right, but our angry correspondent, well, yeah, and like I said, I agree with him. It was a weird thing to do, but how about, hey, Joe, why not you stop being a dick and tell us what potato chips you like?
1: Joe Gatekeeper Getty over here.
0: K-E-O-G-H apostrophe S, Keogh's. Turns out you can get them nationally and they're great, but hey, why don't you smoke a rock of crack instead and end up on a street corner in California? Because they're addictive.
8: $10 out of his Social Security check.
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16: President Trump has a warning for Iran.
17: There will be more bombing tonight. It'll be a bigger, more powerful.
16: Speaking on Fox and Friends, Trump said Iran is in submission, but they just don't know it yet. Posting on Truth Social today, the president said an operation to assume total control of Iran's oil and gas markets and infrastructure will be taking place at some point in the not too distant future. Efforts to fast-track a three-week extension of the nation's warrantless spy powers are facing pushback from Senate Democrats. Section 702 of the Foreign Intelligence Surveillance Act is set to expire Friday, but Democrats are rejecting an extension unless President Trump rescinds the appointment of Bill Pulte as Acting Director of National Intelligence. Senator Mark Warner said his Democratic colleagues will be willing to back a short-term extension if Principal Deputy DNI Aaron Lucas is tapped to lead the office. That's politics. I'm Wendy Swanson.
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37: The death toll from the Venezuela earthquakes is now over 1,400. Tens of thousands are still listed as missing from Wednesday's quakes, and thousands are reported injured. Search and rescue teams from the U.S. and around the world are working to find victims in the rubble of collapsed buildings. The State Department says the U.S. is sending a $150 million aid package to Venezuela with more financial help on the way. And Iran appears to be launching missiles on U.S. allies near the Persian Gulf. Kuwait's military said on social media early Sunday that its air defense systems were intercepting hostile missiles and drones. Similar attacks appear to be happening in Bahrain, where the Interior Ministry says, quote, the siren has been sounded and they're urging residents to remain calm and head to the nearest safe place. The strikes come after the U.S. military carried out a second wave of attacks against Iran on Saturday in retaliation for an Iranian drone attack. I'm Jim Forbes.
1: Think for yourself. Talk 650 KSTE.

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1: We like the free press around here. They do good work. How would you describe the free press?
2: Very independent, broadly centrist publishing outfit. They do podcasts and written stuff and all sorts of stuff.
1: And that's the thing that Barry Weiss started and then sold for a couple $100 million, went over to CBS. So they did some man on the street interviews. Young people look to me to
2: just be to clarify, she took on investors, but still runs the Free Press.
1: Right. That looks to me that they were interviewing people at, it looked like Washington Square Park, but one of your, you know, one of your park areas there in New York City, talking to young people about whether or not violence is ever justified political violence.
3: So you think political violence is an effective form of resistance or protest?
4: I think, honestly, yes.
3: Political violence is on the rise in America. So 2 days after another attempted assassination on President Donald Trump, we took to the streets of New York to see if people really support murder for political aims. Do you think that political violence is ever justified?
4: Yes, especially when the systems we have in place are not serving the people.
5: I do think that a lot of times their thought process to get to this type of violence is really justified, and that they just need to maybe express it better than killing people.
1: That last one. Kind of a, yeah. Probably, maybe, I don't know, we should probably do something different though. She laughs.
2: Yeah, if she or her boyfriend or girlfriend kill you, you're just as dead. But yeah, it's just a vague kind of dopey. I've been told that violence is okay because the system oppresses people, but I don't really understand.
1: Well, let's go on in their words.
4: That's what the Black Panthers are doing. Like, it's not like they get to define the terms of violence. Like, when we loot from stores or we riot, that's considered violence. But then, like, pillaging Africa or pillaging, like, India or pillaging, like, other countries. So I think political violence is definitely a necessary step to, like, liberation.
5: I definitely understand people's motivations for it. I don't know if it's necessarily justified. But I think there's a lot of political violence that's being enacted by our government. So I can understand the response to that. I personally would not do it, but I do think, again, there's a lot of medical violence, there's a lot of political violence, there's a lot of institutional violence that's occurring amongst people that live in America today. So I think there's just a lot of anger.
1: I thought that one was really important because I've talked about this before. I read some book somewhere on revolutions about how you really only need like 15% of the population to be committed to a revolution, because you get to half or more with a whole bunch of people who... they're not going to participate, but they agree with you. And they'd be like that woman right there. I'm personally not going to do it, but I understand it.
2: Well, and if you're familiar at all with Marxism, it's being taught in our schools. You hear all of the rationalizations that they've always used. And notice how many forms of quote-unquote violence they identify, because everybody knows it's an ancient principle. You can meet violence with violence. That's the only really justification for violence. Is violence is being done to you. So they come up with these pretend forms of violence to justify what they're doing. More on that to come, the ideology behind it.
1: Let's hear from some more of these brilliant people.
6: I mean, for Luigi Mangione's case, I believe that, I mean, he kind of like had, I guess, like a fault with the healthcare system, because I guess he wasn't like getting the care he needs since he was disabled for a while. So I wouldn't say it's justified, but like I see a reason why he would turn to that, you know?
7: I actually am a big fan of Che. Like, I think he kind of killed it, and that's obviously political violence. I don't personally like individual, like, I'm going to go kill the UHC. Like I don't think that really works. Like, honestly, my issue with it is from the perspective of that it doesn't really get anything done.
2: If you're a big fan of Che Guevara, you're a moron.
1: Right. And one more.
4: We try the holding hands. Yeah. We've done the protests. We've done the Instagram reels. Like, until we have like an awakening of our like political power as a people, like, we're not gonna, like, that's, until that happens, there's not gonna be real change.
7: Well, I can identify with being very upset with the president. I'm definitely not happy with him probably 99% of the time. I don't know about killing him. I guess it doesn't feel very thought through to me.
8: And also, I think what he's doing right now is not bad enough to warrant his death.
9: Who would be bad enough to warrant their death?
8: Like, I think if someone killed Netanyahu, I don't think it would be the worst thing in the world. I think that would be pretty beneficial.
1: Oh, okay. Now, we don't...
2: Boy, there's a lot there.
1: We don't have any idea how many people she talked to who said, oh, absolutely not. Political violence, I mean, it's a dead-end road. Obviously, it becomes a tit-for-tat, and then the whole thing falls apart. We don't know if most people said that.
2: The Free Press is not into nut-picking. I'd like to read their write-up of this, but they would not just highlight one side.
1: But fact that you could find this many people in one day, even if everybody else said what I just said, is troubling.
2: Well, and other than a very fringy fringe in American history, the answer should be an immediate, unequivocal no. No, of course not. No matter how justified you feel, because once that starts, it degenerates into chaos. That's the only acceptable answer.
1: They're young. Do they get any pass for being young? No.
10: Katie
1: shakes her head. No. Thank you, Michael, for that answer.
2: No. The only sympathy I might give them is that the education system we insisted that they engage in taught them what they are saying right now. Again, this is not like sleeper cells or the illegals like on The Americans, Russian agents who are seeking out the children, whispering to them on the playground. It's our education institutions that are teaching them this. So I don't hate the kids. I'm concerned about how far we've let this come, a point I've made many times.
1: Yeah. Because that's the crowd that's going to be running things here over the next several decades. And there they are living in New York City. So you are by definition among the most privileged people on planet Earth. You live in Manhattan, New York, and somehow have a place and food and stuff like that. They all looked clean and had nice clothes on. So you are by definition the elite of the elite living in a town whose current mayor is a communist. I mean, what is your willingness to get violent? What are you so unhappy about?
2: We're in the upper class twits promoting revolution space. Matt Taibbi. Well, Jack, here's something 100% of dog owners agree to. 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And Rough Greens, America's number one dog food additive, can really help your dog achieve those goals.
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2: 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Rough Greens makes any dog food better. I wanted to get to an ideological part of this.
1: Go ahead. Do it.
2: It's a couple minutes worth of audio, but this is Claire Lehman. Michael, we're looking at 90, 91, 92. She was the founder of Quillette. Speaking of independent publishing organizations that were tired of the always one-sidism of the mainstream media, start with Ms. Lehman.
11: So what I tried to do in this column was explain how the moral framework that guides people like Grace Tame actually has its own internal logic, even though we might disagree with it. That internal logic is that those who are oppressed can never be guilty.
2: Mm-hmm. Roll on.
11: So that moral framework is quite different to our moral framework, which is informed by the Judeo-Christian heritage, where rape and murder are bad, no matter who commits them, who commits those acts, and the political identity of the victim. Whereas in the oppressor versus the oppressed framework, oppressors are always guilty, and the oppressed are never guilty. They're always innocent. And that is fixed. It doesn't change according to a crime. And it's also inherited. So I'm guilty by virtue of my ancestors coming to Australia and being colonizers. And there's nothing I can do about it. So guilt and innocence are fixed and they're inherited and they're based on things like skin color, your identity, even your position in the economic order.
2: And then she makes a final point.
11: Now, this might seem twisted and perverted to you, but this is the status quo in many academic disciplines, disciplines such as post-colonial studies. I cited an academic who is the number one cited academic in the education discipline who argued that the oppressed can never be guilty of violence. So this moral framework hasn't come out of nowhere. It has come out of the academy, but it has escaped the academy through social media and through infiltrating non-government organizations and the like. And for many people, it's just the status quo.
2: The number one academic authority on education, I guess, in Australia said the oppressed can never be guilty of acts of violence. Because it's always justified. And I'm sure that professor would tell us he gets to decide who's oppressed. It's being taught in our schools. Whoops.
1: That's damned interesting.
2: Yeah. I remember being just, you know, when we were in school, the mid-1800s, the Marxists were just creeping into the universities. And I remember running into a couple of them, as I've described. But now it's like the entire academy. I mean, almost literally, I got a chart right here that shows the percentages of professors who self-identify as X, Y, or Z, and it's almost hilarious.
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2: Did anybody watch the climbing guy, Alex Honnold, the free solo guy, climb that damn building in, was it Taipei?
1: Got so much attention. I posted the video of the part that makes my hands sweat when I think about it. The stuff where he's going up the top and then he had the last bar.
2: Oh, yeah.
1: Up and climb over the top. But man, that makes my hands, literally makes my palms sweat. They're doing it right now.
2: And then I swear to God, I'm getting nauseated and lightheaded. And then he stands up at the very, very top of the tower on top of the building and raises his arms up in triumph. They're 1,000 feet in the air. Oh, 1,667 feet in the air. Totally unmoored, unrestrained, no fencing, no nothing, looking at the people down below. Oh my God. That is literally, I have found the last thing on earth I will ever do.
1: I didn't catch. Was that legal or did he get arrested then like people do when they do that or?
2: I think that was approved by the Taipei authorities because there was no police presence even discussed or mentioned that I heard.
1: Because often you see that sort of thing and then they do a triumph and then they're immediately arrested and then they pay a fine for some small trespassing thing.
2: Go about their life.
1: I don't think you need to do that. You're not going to. The thing that's keeping me from climbing the outside of a 1500 foot building is not the law. And I think that's true for 99.9% of people.
25: It's gravity.
1: It's gravity.
2: If there was a law that said I had to climb that building, I'd be in Leavenworth. Sorry.
1: Yes, Katie.
25: Oh, I'm just listening in. Hanson's saying it made him mad watching it. I couldn't watch it. I would have been freaking out the whole time. That guy, if he would have slipped.
1: Mm-mm. Well, it wouldn't hurt, probably. You'd have a couple of seconds of real terror.
2: Splatty McPlummet. Oof.
1: Yes. That last part, though, is just amazing. I don't know how anybody has the strength.
2: Where he has to go, in effect, backward and get a grip of a precipice that's like behind him and above him.
1: Yes.
2: Then swing out into space 1,600 feet in the air and then clamber up.
1: Oh, that makes my head sweaty.
2: I wouldn't want to do that with my feet 6 inches off the ground.
1: No.
2: Oh, my God.
25: I heard they had to delay in case he fell.
1: Oh, really? Oh,
25: that would make sense. Yeah.
2: Well, of course. Well, because they'd have to cut. Now, here's where we have to end the videotape because, he's. You ever seen anybody drop an egg on a kitchen floor? Ooh, it's not pleasant.
25: Yeah, because, folks, we couldn't show Splatty McPlummet.
1: Why wouldn't you show that?
2: Because people would freak out. And, obviously, everybody knows why you don't show that.
1: I don't think
2: it's seen as horrifying.
1: He's voluntarily doing it.
2: Well, go watch it online, Faces of Death. Normal people don't want to see that.
25: That's why, like, if there's ever somebody killed in a high-speed chase, all the cameras go pan away.
2: Right. And
1: that's a little different, though. I mean, that's all kinds of, they didn't have it coming or whatever, you know, tragedy. This isn't a tragedy. Him falling would not, okay, you tell me, is that defined as a tragedy? It wouldn't be to me.
2: You want to see him be bust open like an overripe tomato on the pavement?
1: I wouldn't watch. But I don't know why you would go away, like out of respect for his
25: family. Yeah. So humanity. We don't see him splash.
1: If my son decides, you know what I'm going to do for a living? I'm going to climb the world's tallest buildings freeform. I'll think, okay, we'll get your affairs in order, and I hope it works out for you.
2: Wow. But you'd want NBC to show him. I mean, I can't even complete the sentence, which proves Katie and my sane, humane point.
1: And
2: in
1: here's
2: the face
1: the splat.
2: Of your monstrousness.
1: Here's the splat brought to you by Verizon Wireless.
25: Oh
1: Verizon Wireless,
25: God.
1: When you
2: Wow. That's just, you lack a soul.
0: You'd sponsor a death.
2: You're born without one.
1: I'd sponsor the squashing.
2: Brought to you by Furman's Funeral Home. Sensitive in your moment of need since 1965. You know, that sort of thing.
1: Yeah. I know somebody similar to this, and they just, they're completely 100% aware. He's a friend of mine who's a base jumper. I don't know if he's doing it as much anymore. We were a lot younger when I used to hang out with him, and he was base jumping. But, I mean, he was a professional. And he was in a famous M&M's commercial that he would always show people where, M&M's jumping out of a plane like a Super Bowl commercial or something. He was one of the, back before CGI, he was one of the guys jumping out of the plane, and they turned him into an M&M. But anyway, he was a base jumper, and he went to lots of funerals that people died, and they were just perfectly okay with the trade-off of, I guess I've got a need for adrenaline.
2: Yeah.
1: I need it so bad that
25: you die.
2: It's like being a NASCAR driver. It makes you very sad if one of your guys, one of your friends dies or gets terribly injured, but you understand that's what you do.
1: Yeah, and I was thinking about this yesterday in regard to the guy climbing the building and then my base jumper friend and everything like that. I guess we all have different levels of risk and liking thrill, because I'm a motorcycle rider. I like riding motorcycles. A lot of people don't ride motorcycles just because it's more dangerous. Mm-hmm. And I make that trade-off and have my entire life and continue to. And I'm not exactly sure why. I mean, it's much less likely than base jumping or climbing freeform those buildings. But it's similar.
2: Well, and not to tell tales out of school, but you don't drive them like a 65-year-old retiree with a Honda Goldwing.
1: No, usually
2: you have indeed tested the bounds of machine and man at times.
1: True. We're stupid? Are people that do this stupid? Or is it just have different risk tolerance? I don't know what it is. Just Michael.
0: I can barely get on a step stool before I get dizzy. So.
2: You do you. That's what I say. You live the life you want to live. Oh, that's the way you want to live.
1: You're right, though. When he leaned back and grabbed that ledge and then his feet swing
2: stop
1: out.
2: Talking about it.
1: Holy crap.
2: Oh, my God. All right. So here's the fifth best piece of news I've ever gotten. Number one, Judy said she'd marry me. Number two, three, and four, your baby is healthy, although one was touch and go. Number five, afternoon naps are actually really good for your brain.
1: Oh.
2: I'm so happy. Not only is it the most delicious feeling ever, just to drift off on the old couch-a-rooney or the old recliner-a-rooney.
1: What of your information you have? I need to print out, get it laminated, and carry it in my pocket.
2: The synaptic connections in the brain were able to recover and were better prepared to take in new content after a little nap.
1: Look at me. I'm proof.
2: That's any awesome. Amount of rest can help our minds recover and reset without losing any previously picked up information.
1: So what's the maximum length they recommend?
2: Well, they're kind of vague about that. They love the 20-minute, the 40-minute job.
1: 20 to 40.
2: Something like that.
1: Okay. And then does anybody recommend a slice of pie after you get up?
2: Oh, yeah. It goes without
1: saying. It's really
2: great
1: for the brain.
2: Yeah, yeah. Don't worry about obesity. Yeah, no problem.
4: Armstrong and Getty.
2: Your personal information is valuable and far more accessible than you realize.
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0: large wildfires continue to burn. The governor there, Spencer Cox, declared a state of emergency Friday. The largest fire, the Cottonwood Fire, which has burned more than 90,000 acres in southern Utah and is 0% contained. Now residents near the town of Beaver have been evacuated. A Senate candidate in Louisiana backed by President Trump has won a Republican primary. Juliet Letlow is projected to win the state's GOP Senate primary, defeating State Treasurer John Fleming in a runoff Saturday. Projected to win the Democratic primary is Jamie Davis, who will face Letlow in November. I'm Scott Carr. Former Transportation Secretary Pete Buttigieg says he's been the victim of a swatting call. On Friday, Buttigieg announced that police were called to his home over false allegations and what he said seemed to be an effort to target him politically. That led to his temporary separation from his two children. He said he feels rage and sadness over how someone involved his four-year-old twins in something like this. The former secretary and presidential candidate says he's exploring pressing civil or criminal charges. The District of Columbia has reached a settlement with a man who protested the National Guard's presence in the city by following them around playing Darth Vader's theme on his cell phone. Rob Martier has that.
1: Sam O'Hara filed a lawsuit claiming his constitutional rights were violated when he was detained and handcuffed for following National Guard troops around the city while playing Darth Vader's theme song, also known as the Imperial March. The terms of the agreement were not immediately disclosed. The settlement does not completely end the suit, as O'Hara's claims against Ohio National Guard member Sergeant Devin Beck are still pending. The Justice Department has argued that Beck's actions are protected by qualified immunity and the claims should be dismissed. I'm Rob Martier.
0: At the weekend box office, expected to pull in about $40 million in North American theaters, is the debut of Supergirl.
2: You know, I'm just worried that you're not going to find your stride here if you keep going off-world all the time, Kara. I'm worried you're not going to find your people.
3: Yeah, well, that's the thing, Clark. I have no people.
0: But Supergirl will not defeat Toy Story 5, which is expected to top the box office this weekend. The Pixar hit making another $21 million just on Friday.
4: We're going to need backup.
0: It's expected to make a total of more than $300 million domestically. I'm Scott Carr.
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8: And now, here's Armstrong and Getty.
2: We're not here, and yet we are. It's enough to blow your mind. It's the Armstrong and Getty replay.
0: Yeah, this is some of the best of the radio show in recent times, and also stuff from the podcast that maybe you haven't heard yet, so it could be really brand new to you.
2: Well, I hope they edited out the swears. We'll find out together. It's the Armstrong and Getty replay.
9: His children are better off without him. They need to learn to not be like their dad and enjoy the blood money, kids.
10: I'm standing on business. F*** Brian Thompson. I don't give a flying f*** about millions of Americans.
9: Liked it.
2: Those are the voices of those three young woman, quote unquote, journalists who weren't journalists at all. No. They were far left wing activists who were approved by the far left wing activists in Mayor Mamdani's office to attend the trial of the murder of young Brian Thompson and then spout their Marxist platitudes. Just absolutely bizarre moment.
0: Again.
2: And troubling.
0: And you'd think at some point I'd cease being surprised. The fact that more media outlets aren't interested in how the mayor's office in New York gave press passes to people so that they could come out and say, I'm glad the guy got murdered.
2: Yeah.
0: What the hell?
2: As the press, how twisted are you? I mean, because I don't think the David Muir's of the world and the New York Times's of the world approve of that.
0: No.
2: But because it has a faint whiff of the left, they won't criticize it?
0: I don't know. And they're like we talked about the other day, this is the hottest story of the day in all of America. There are all kinds of news outlets that I'm sure didn't get press passes that wanted mm-hmm. them. You'd think there'd be more complaint that, okay, so you're giving press passes to people who are in favor of murder, right, but I can't get in there to write for the Omaha Gazette or whatever.
2: Sure. Yeah. You'd think just their pride as journalists would motivate, quote unquote, pride as journalists would motivate them to say something about it. You're right. The underreporting that is really, really troubling. Anyway, Tyler Cowen writes for the Free Press, and he, in early 2022, had argued that wokeism had peaked. I remember reading that piece. And he mentions himself that it was met with a mix of skepticism and hostility because wokeism seemed to be rising to a lot of people. You had corporate boards adopting, racial equity audits, for instance, and DEI crap was popping up here, there, and everywhere.
0: Yeah, before, I'm sure you're going to fill this out. When you said that, I thought, that's crazy. But then I thought, oh, peaked, not mm-hmm. over, peaked.
2: Right.
0: It may have peaked then.
2: Yeah. Yeah. And he says that his prediction actually seems pretty good in retrospect. Wokeism is hardly gone, but it does seem to have peaked in 2022 or so. President Trump has been reelected. Republicans hold a trifecta in government. Universities have retreated from cancel culture and DEI.
0: Corporations are clearly scared off getting involved in a lot of these things now.
2: Right, exactly. The media in general have moved right from, communism. But and Chris Rufo has done his great work. And, he name checks a bunch of stuff.
0: Some of it was just self-preservation. People saw what happened with Nike and Bud Light, for instance, and thought, we ain't going there.
2: Well, and more people found the courage to say, this is effing stupid. And these moral arguments that these people are making are phony. And they're obviously just trying to capture institutions and take them over. So yeah, he's right, but his question is,
0: I always think about the Chris Rock bit about corporations getting involved in this stuff and the Lululemon signs. We don't discriminate. You discriminate against the poor.
2: Yeah. Yeah. That was great. But his question is, if wokeism has dwindled, what has replaced it? And he says, and the reason we played those, pro-murder, if I don't like your politics or policies gals, is that what, Tyler Cowen says is he's afraid we're moving into an era of, a culture of anger and resentment and physical action more and more. And that it's no longer about capturing the institutions because that's kind of peaked and gone away. And now the hardcore left is actually shooting people.
0: Wow. And might have been better off with the previous thing then, huh?
2: Well, no, you had to stamp that out because it was absolutely poisonous and it was trying to get the people who are now murdering into power. And thank God people woke up before, you know, all of our institutions were captured. But he mentions the assassination of Charlie Kirk, healthcare CEO Brian Thompson, several attempts on the life of President Trump. And he actually ties it to like Bernie Sanders trying to stamp out progress in AI, which is troubling as it is. We can't let China have it. The ideology of third worldism is on the rise. It takes the form of anti-Semitic demonstrations and concrete violent actions on individual Jews or group of Jews who appear in predictable locations, such as going to and from synagogues or in Jewish neighborhoods. Such attacks have risen steadily and that sort of thing. And then he actually includes, like the idiotic billionaire tax that even left-wingers have rejected and they've given up wealth taxes in Europe and stuff like that, probably passing in California. And he thinks that it's going to, and I'm not sure this is the right framework, but he thinks that the older wokeism reflected stronger female influences with its use of collective social pressures and its obsession with in-groups and out-groups and the rest of it. And this is turning more masculine and more face-punchy. So, yeah, I don't know.
0: That fits in with the, I had my, one of the most aggressive, I hate you because you drive a Tesla Cybertruck instances yesterday.
2: Right. Yeah.
0: And decided I'm going to start carrying some sort of protection. I'm going to start carrying a Byrna. We do ads. We endorse Byrna and we did years ago and we do now and I own one. They look exactly like a gun, but you can carry them anywhere you want. And
2: it's less than lethal force. Yeah.
0: Yeah. But they will protect you. I can shoot some, you know, whatever, the phrase is flipping out of my head because I'm an old person. It's like, tear gas. It's like, you know, hitting somebody with tear gas or something like it. It's like that. And, to incapacitate them if I get into some sort of beef with somebody, but I'm going to keep it in my truck because I had a guy yesterday and I got flipped off over the weekend. I talked about that story Sunday. I got flipped off by this little blonde college chicken, her really cool convertible her parents bought her. She is so angry at me and flipping me off. Not really worried about fighting this college girl, but there was a dude yesterday in a pickup truck. He's like laying on his horn. I'm in the parking lot trying to find a place to park and he's laying on his horn next to me as I was kind of looking around like, you honking at me? I don't think I'm in your way. And he's like, effing Cybertruck, F you, Cybertruck, F you. And he rolls down his window and he pulls in real fast to park. And I think, okay, here we go. I guess I'm going to fight this guy. And then he just never gets out of his truck and I park and I walk to mine. And I keep thinking he's going to get out. But I mean, he was angry.
2: Wow.
0: Just
2: that's
0: like
2: on him.
0: He had the I'm going to fight angry thing going. I thought I got to carry a weapon with me over the kind of car I drive. How nuts is that? Of course, you can't reason with somebody who wants to fight you, but you realize you want to get physically violent over the kind of car I drive. Does that seem crazy to you? You nut jobs. But it happens all the time. And I absolutely refuse to change cars because you have to be scared to drive a certain car. That's a nuts way to live.
2: Right. Yeah. Yeah. Yeah. I've been talking about this lately. It seems to be coming up more and more that if you study political movements and the way they progress, now the youngsters that you indoctrinated have become convinced that because the other side is evil and they are bad people, and I've got another great think piece on that for later, but you're justified in committing virtually any act of violence. It's like that Dostoevsky quote I keep going back to. And that's the period we seem to be in now.
0: Yeah, and the thing would have to be, which is troubling, is if so, if this guy beats me up and it makes the news, how many people in the lefty town I live, especially the college kid crowd, would think, well, he had it coming. He was driving a Cybertruck, so.
2: Or at the very least, I'll bet he did something to deserve it, because a person like that, I'm sure he did something terrible.
0: Yeah. Right. It'd be a lot. Yeah. It'd be a lot of people that would think that.
2: Word from our friends at Simply Safe, they remind us that in our beautiful country, there's a break-in every 26 seconds. 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
2: 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I just wanted to squeeze this in, speaking of wokeism, Illinois Governor J.B. Pritzker, who's one of the worst people in the world. His administration is offering a taxpayer-funded training on microaggressions and other exclusionary behaviors that depicts white people and police officers as mosquitoes who suck the blood of people of color. I've actually seen this. That's not an overstatement. The training, which Pritzker's Department of Human Rights offers to private sector, government, and public participants, and which the Washington Free Beacon attended, is meant to, quote, increase knowledge, awareness, and prevention of discrimination, harassment issues, blah, blah, blah, blah, blah. It defines microaggressions as the every... We know what microaggressions are. I thought that was so out of fashion. I thought most people had caught on that. Oh no, they're not. Nobody's actually offended by that, or they've taught the kids to be offended by that. But it's not offensive. It's a way to silence me by saying anything I say is a microaggression. So I have to sit quietly and be told what to do by those who've captured my institution. But it also, let's see. Oh, it includes that, claiming color blindness or saying that a society should be non-racial is a microaggression, and it denies a person of color's racial ethnic experience.
0: Well, that's just, that whole Ibram X. Kendi anti-racist crap.
2: Exactly. Yeah. Yeah. So they're in, at least in Illinois, with the good graces of the governor and the money, like in California, where Jennifer Siebel nuisance is pushing this sort of thing in the...
11: Join the conversation. Talk 650 KSTE.
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18: 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SEE International is a Santa Barbara-based nonprofit dedicated to getting them that care. 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
1: It's a visit to the Armstrong and Getty Zoological Gardens, or if you prefer the A&G Zoo. I do not pronounce the word zoo because it's zoological. It's properly pronounced Zoo.
2: Okay, that's an interesting stand.
1: Zoo.
2: I think you should die on that hill.
1: You know, zoos are one thing I will never, ever be tired of.
2: Oh, okay.
1: Going to the zoo.
2: Yeah, I like it too.
1: Oh, my God, I love going to the zoo. I wish I was at the zoo right now. Anyway, a trio, if you will, of animal-related reports.
3: Big news here from that famous family of bald eagles in Southern California in the San Bernardino National Forest. Mom and Dad, Jackie and Shadow, capturing the world's attention. So many watching that nest cam live. It was last year in March. In recent weeks, the new development. Mom and Dad have been observed building up their nest. Jackie laying an egg over the weekend last Friday night. And then overnight, Jackie laying a second egg. Scientists say in about 35 days or so, we may start to see them hatch.
1: Shame it was that bent-nosed jackass David Muir doing that report, because they kind of ruined it.
2: ABC back in first place among evening newscasts.
1: Oh, I wonder if everybody just tried CBS and went back. Yeah, Katie?
4: Fun eagle fact. I didn't know this until watching the live stream. They pant like dogs. They open their mouths and stick their tongues out to cool themselves down.
2: Eagles pant.
4: Yeah, like dogs. I didn't know that.
2: The panting
1: eagle. That is a fun eagle fact.
2: That is absolutely my next band at an open mic night. The Panting Eagles.
1: Oh, I can't wait. Then this.
5: Wildlife officials in San Francisco have captured a mountain lion that was spotted in recent days prowling among the multi-million dollar homes in the Pacific Heights neighborhood. These sightings are rare in the city. In this case, the cougar was safely tranquilized and moved to another area.
1: I'd like to point out that a porta potty is a multi-million dollar home in Pacific Heights.
2: Good point.
1: Not to mention Silicon Valley.
4: Also, another fun fact, while a reporter was doing the story on the mountain lion, a coyote walked through the shot in the background. So it's chaos out there.
1: Wow, nature's taken back California. Who can blame them? Mankind hasn't done a very good job with it. The mountain lion, fascinating beast, also known by a number of names. The puma, the cougar, the catamount. That's my favorite one.
6: A bobcat!
1: No, that's a different animal completely. What about Sri Lankan animals, you're saying? Any news on them? Yes, as a matter of fact.
7: Harrowing moments for a troop of terrified tourists in Sri Lanka. A massive elephant approaching a vehicle carrying Russian travelers using its trunk to rock the car. The driver trying to accelerate, its trunk keeping the van in place. The Russian embassy in Sri Lanka issuing a sharp warning, reminding people that wild elephants can be dangerous.
2: Reminding people that wild elephants can be dangerous for people with an IQ of 6.
1: That's caution. Pie filling may be hot to me.
2: Yeah.
1: Right.
2: No kidding.
1: Right. You're too stupid to understand the warning if you need the warning.
2: Yeah. Don't fall off this ladder because of gravity and whatnot is what the sign should say.
1: You know, kind of sweet, heartwarming eagle report or wild elephants on the rampage. I got to go with NBC Nightly News elephants.
2: Did anybody here get sucked into the baby eagles thing? I know people like grown up people with jobs and other things to do who got sucked into the baby eagle thing and really enjoyed it. Yes, Katie?
4: Oh, I love it.
2: You being with child, that makes sense. You get to, yeah.
4: Okay, even last year, though.
2: Okay.
1: Yeah. What, you got to be pregnant to like birds and eagles? It's our national bird.
2: Well, there's life.
1: Every American's heart swells with pride.
2: I don't know. If your heart's swelling, see a physician.
4: You're a patriot. That's what you are.
2: I like eagles fine. It's just I didn't get into the checking multiple times a day and saying to texting friends, "Ooh, did you see that? Whatever the name." Madison stood up
4: Jackie
2: today.
4: Jackie and Shadow.
2: Jackie and Shadow stood up today.
1: Don't give them names. That's stupid. It's like you're a freaking child.
2: Now who's heart swelling with patriotism?
1: Mm-hmm. Well, no, it's Jackie. Jackie the Eagle. Really? Is this short for Jacqueline, is it? Or what? Stop it. It's the female eagle.
0: Armstrong and Getty.
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18: A state of emergency has been declared in Kentucky, where at least four people are dead after flash flooding. Governor Andy Beshear says three people were killed in Madison County Saturday, one in Jackson County after relentless rain and flash flooding inundated parts of central Kentucky. The governor's declared a state of emergency as heavy rain continues to fall in parts of the state. In Utah, about a dozen large wildfires continue to burn. The governor there, Spencer Cox, declared a state of emergency Friday. The largest fire, the Cottonwood Fire, which has burned more than 90,000 acres in southern Utah and is 0% contained. Now residents near the town of Beaver have been evacuated. A Senate candidate in Louisiana backed by President Trump has won a Republican primary. Julia Letlow is projected to win the state's GOP Senate primary, defeating State Treasurer John Fleming in a runoff Saturday. Projected to win the Democratic primary is Jamie Davis, who will face Letlow in November. I'm Scott Carr.
21: 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Talk 650 KSTE.

0: This is an LGBTQQIA plus minus over the power of 3BBQ choir singing. This is what democracy looks like.
1: Worst thing that ever happened to politics is the success of the hippies in the 60s and them thinking that singing and marches was really what accomplished everything as opposed to slow work of legislation.
0: Or irresistible moral arguments being expressed in those settings. Let's talk about voting and voter fraud, something that the left would tell us doesn't exist. And Democrats in Sacramento, for instance, the capital of Cal Unicornia, have sought to ease voting requirements to the maximum extent possible. Lisa Finley points out in the Journal, what's the result? Even pets have managed to cast ballots. Well, their owners have on their behalf. In an unbelievable injustice.
1: I don't know how my dog votes.
0: He votes how you damn well tell him to vote. Bad dog. A woman from Costa Mesa, California, was charged last fall with illegally registering her dog Maya to vote and submitting ballots on the canine's behalf. Orange County DA's office said the dog's vote was successfully counted in the 2021 gubernatorial recall election, but was rejected in the 2022 primary. I like how they actually call it the dog's vote. Since an ID isn't required to register a vote in California elections in which federal officials aren't contested by vote.
1: Dogs don't have IDs.
0: An ID also isn't required to register in federal elections. Californians don't have to provide an ID when they register. They must present documents. I know when they vote in a federal election for the first time, but acceptable forms of ID include a drug prescription, a gym card, and even a sample ballot sent to the registrant's home. What's worse, in case your gym card is kind of dog-eared and not very convincing.
1: Your gym card?
0: Hey, is that a real gym card or did you make that in your copier? California says its voter ID rules, and I quote, shall be liberally construed to permit voters and new registrants to cast a regular ballot. If a voter's eligibility is in doubt, local officials are not allowed to throw the ballot out.
1: Wow, if you're in doubt, you're not allowed to go to err toward, we probably shouldn't count it. It's the other direction. Of course, the punchline to the showing an ID thing is always that 70% of everybody thinks you should have to show an ID. Black, white, men, women, liberal, conservative, everybody thinks you should have to show an ID. It still can't happen.
0: Yeah, just those who would perpetrate vote fraud are against it. I think that's the entire crowd. Local officials also aren't required to verify that a voter is a citizen or even exists. Orange County DA notes that the defendant posted on social media in October of 24, quote, a photograph of Maya's dog tag and a vote by mail ballot with the caption, Maya is still getting her ballot, even though the dog had previously passed away. So the canine fraud was discovered.
1: Dead dogs are voting. It's bad enough that live dogs are voting. Because they live off everybody else. Of course, they like socialism. Nice. Name a dog with a job. McGruff the crime dog.
0: Sled dogs.
1: Seem to have a
0: sled
1: dog. Sled dogs have a dog. There's a few dogs with a job.
0: There are a couple, but they're the exception.
1: But the dog is dead and is still voting. Now that's an outrage.
0: And so this is the really outrageous part. This gal plainly did this to get attention to how easy it is. How California's voting rules practically invite fraud, and how the only way they will ever catch you is if you post online, look at how ridiculous this crap is, and they prosecuted this woman. During the pandemic,
1: penalty? Because I've been meaning to, threatening in my mind to test this, because I live in a house that has been rented out in a college town for years.
0: Mm-hmm. Yeah.
1: And I get, I don't know how many, at least a half dozen, maybe eight different named ballots to my house from people that have lived there. And I'm pretty sure there's nothing stopping me from voting nine times.
0: I don't think for a minute. I don't believe for a minute they have like strict enforcement of signature matching or anything like that. No way. As long as you vote Democrat. I'll point this out and then we'll move on to a great piece by Kevin Williamson. But during the pandemic, the state paid an estimated $30 billion in fraudulent unemployment claims, including to state prisoners and criminals who used patently false identities like Dianne Feinstein and Mr. Poopy Pants. The number of hospice companies in L.A. County has increased by 1,500% since 2010, with 89 registered in a single building. Yet such flagrant signs of fraud did not raise alarms with state officials who are in charge of regulating hospices. Voter fraud in California may not be prevalent, but it's surely more common than in most places. And she goes a bunch of examples of voters who sent her fraudulent ballots and multiple registrations, all sorts of stuff.
1: And so, I think no pepperonis within 100 feet of a puppet polling place, because that's
0: hilarious.
1: You get a dog to do anything.
0: So this is from extremely not Trumpy, brilliant Texas conservative that I agree with most of the time, Kevin Williamson. Yes, voting fraud is real. He's actually making the point he's not a fan of the SAVE Act for various reasons that are a topic for another day. But I loved his opening. Sometimes the headline raises more than one question. And he goes with quadruple amputee cornhole player fatally shoots man, authorities say. One story, a story we got into. That's a very efficient headline. He says it raises more questions than there are verbs in it. And then he goes into detail, and he's a funny guy. But people who take an interest in voting fraud have been told, lectured over and over again for many years, that voting fraud is not a thing, that there is no evidence of frauds having changed the outcome of any American election. And yet there are these provocative headlines. And he gives just a few examples. South Philly judge of elections admits he took bribes to stuff ballot box for Democratic candidates. Here's another one. Turning Point leader, former GOP rep, pleads guilty to attempted election fraud. Macomb County nursing home employee pleads guilty in attempted election fraud case. Texas social worker charged with 134 felony counts involving election fraud in Limestone County. Here's another. East Texas Democrat official pleads guilty to voter fraud. One more. Three women charged with voter fraud in Houston County. And those headlines raise at least one question. Why go to the trouble and take on the legal risk of committing fraud if not to change the outcome of an election? Now, maybe Ezra Klein and his buddies think that as an issue, voting fraud itself is fraudulent. Quote, the voting fraud, as Klein's old Washington Post blog post put it. But there are those who disagree, including presumably the real experts, the people committing voting fraud. And he makes, you know, he makes a number of good points. Because we live in a dumb world, it is possible, though not likely, that this column will be put in front of the eyes of at least a few dumb people. And so a few caveats here. It is entirely possible for all of the following things to be true at the same time. One, Donald Trump lost the 2020 election fair and square. Two, the only people who say otherwise are dopes, dupes, and charlatans. Three, logistically, it would be extraordinarily difficult to fraudulently alter the outcome of a U.S. presidential election.
1: Yeah, we've done a good job of designing a system that would be really hard to rig that.
0: And four, it is not the case that there are millions of illegal aliens registered to vote and voting. But it's also true at the same time that five, voting fraud happens. Voting fraud happens regularly. Voting fraud, though not pervasive, is more widespread than many would imagine. And point eight, it is possible and even likely that such fraud can and does change the outcome of certain elections. Nine, evidence suggests that the affected elections are mostly relatively obscure primaries and municipal elections in which the total number of votes is small, and hence the number of fraudulent votes needed to change the outcome is also small. And 10, if number eight is not true and no election is being successfully captured, then the only likely explanation for the persistence and regularity of actual real-world voting fraud, the existence of which has been proved time and time again to the satisfaction of the generally excellent standards of evidence relied upon in our criminal trial, is that the ballot stuffing and ballot harvesting in such are some kind of expressive therapeutic exercise in extreme political tribalism, which strikes me as an unlikely explanation. Yeah. How many times have I heard there is virtually no voting fraud in the U.S.?
1: Yeah. Imagine back in the day how often it happened.
0: Oh, people, well, you know some great historical examples.
1: People always immediately go to presidential elections. Again, that'd be the hardest thing to rig, but local elections? God, I'm sure it happened all the freaking time. The most consequential and famous example is the 46, somewhere in that range, election for House member Lyndon Baines Johnson that was completely fraudulent, as nailed down by many people, including Robert Caro in his books about Lyndon Johnson. And of course, the reason it's so consequential is he was a House member, then a U.S. Senator, then a very consequential U.S. president. None of it would have happened if you hadn't had that fraudulent first election.
0: That was good old ballot stuffing, right?
1: Yeah.
0: Yeah. Now, I hear some of you yelling.
1: He had lost, though. He had lost the previous election, so maybe it was 48. Because I think he lost in 46, won in 48. He lost in 46. He got screwed by somebody who was all, because I think everybody was doing it all the time in certain places. Yes, so the Republicans correct. Had fraudulently done that. And Franklin Roosevelt must have been earlier. Because Franklin Roosevelt being involved. Yeah, my math, my years must be way off. Anyway.
0: What is this? The olden days?
1: Franklin Roosevelt said him, told him laughingly, you gotta, once you get the votes in, you gotta sit on the ballot box to make sure that nobody else can get votes in there before they're declared.
0: Right, because everybody's stuffing. Yeah, anywhere where the term good old boy resonates. Yeah, absolutely true. Now, I hear some folks shouting an argument at the radio, and it's a decent one, that in a presidential election that's incredibly close, like, for instance, 2020, especially, if you have a couple of key counties in a couple of key states and can turn those votes, that would be of incredible significance, way beyond the number of votes.
1: Yeah, I mean, when things are as close as they are with our recent elections where, you know, a couple states make a difference, you don't have to rig it coast to coast. You just have to rig a couple of states.
0: And this is reminiscent of our discussion of the Candace Owens-style grifters trying to pervert people's minds about Charlie Kirk and the rest of it. A lot of what was presented to you as evidence was either true but completely misinterpreted on purpose, or 75% true, but that last 25% really negates what you think it means, or just completely untrue. A lot of like the 2000 Mules movie. I mean, Dinesh D'Souza had to come out and say, no, that's not accurate. So.
1: Because he got sued. He made the movie.
0: Yeah.
1: He got challenged.
0: He had to show up with the goods in court, and he said, there aren't any goods. Yeah. So I don't believe that, but it's not an unfair point that, yeah, you could have exceptional leverage through, say, one key county. But anyway, what we come down to again, and it's kind of discouraging in a way that this doesn't just win the day automatically, hands down, is the vast majority of Americans want secure registrations and secure ballots. Virtually everybody wants that. Except the activist left of the Democratic Party, which depends on A, herding halfwits who have no idea what's going on into voting booths by hook, crook, bribery, or dangling, you know, Slim Jims in front of them, or marshmallow peeps, or whatever it takes to get people to the polls.
1: And marshmallow peep, fraud. You say?
0: And ballot harvesting and, either out and out voter fraud or damn near voter fraud. Here, check this box, sign this. Here's your $20. Move on to the next department. So we need much more stricter, much more strict oversight of voting, period. And everybody thinks that.
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1: Born in the Bay Area, Weir joined a band that would become the Grateful Dead in 1965 as a teenage guitarist after a chance meeting with co-founder Jerry Garcia.
2: Bobby, you were 16 when you first heard Jerry Garcia playing banjo in Palo Alto.
3: Yep,
4: the Grateful Dead. Band been around for 60 years, and their other lead singer, not Jerry Garcia, died over the weekend, Bob Weir. Age 78, I assumed he was sick of some sort based on some of the announcements they've made recently with concerts and that sort of stuff. And I saw one of their final shows a year or so ago, and it was fantastic. Dead & Company with John Mayer taking over the Jerry Garcia role. Can you go on without Bob Weir? You can't, can you?
5: No, unless you just openly say, hey, we're a tribute band.
4: Right. Interesting. Because they're printing money. I mean, just insane amounts of money.
5: Yeah. Yeah.
4: Without Jerry Garcia. Probably more money than they ever made in their history.
5: Can you imagine as a musician, somebody saying to 23-year-old you, by the way, you're going to make the most money in your 70s. From music? Yeah. Yeah. From music. And you're thinking, what happened? How's that going to work?
4: So I remember reading about this. He got kicked out of the band once, like when they were already really popular, because Jerry Garcia didn't think he was a good enough guitar player. Like, learn your parts.
5: Yeah.
4: Kicked him out, and he had to go practice up and got let back in. I thought that was interesting.
5: Yeah, well, fair enough.
4: You suck.
5: Do your job.
4: Get out of here.
5: Yeah.
4: I mentioned earlier our friend Tim Sandifer's got a new book about the Declaration of Independence coming out in April, and I'm excited about it. But Tim had said to me when I was talking to him a while back about books, about how nobody reads anymore, and he hit me with some stats on book sales and stuff like that that are just freaking highly troubling. Somebody was talking to somebody the other day about reading Ulysses, which I am, and I'm almost done with. And they said, you might be among the last people who ever read that. And that's probably true. It's considered one of the greatest books ever written, but there aren't very many people that are going to read it in the future. And I talked a couple of weeks ago about this piece I read that I think is true, that the age of literacy is coming to an end. I mean, it's just statistically true. And it only lasted 300 years, mass literacy, where the mass of humanity read books. It didn't happen until about 1700. And it ended a couple of years ago, and we're on the downhill side. It only lasted 300 years, and it's going to be over soon.
5: Well, let me quibble a little bit with equating literacy with reading books. Can we separate those two?
4: Yeah, I probably should. But reading books is coming to an end. It only lasted 300 years. And I can't believe that that's okay. We're good, but there's no stopping it. It's just it's definitely happening if it hasn't already happened. Now, I was at a bookstore the other day, still packed full of books that nobody buys because it costs like nothing to print them. But one that was on, one on the table, you know, they put the stuff out on the table, like the candy books that they hope people will buy that are like Cher's memoir. And this is what grabbed my attention about Cher's memoir.
5: Yeah. Page flipper.
4: The memoir part one is what it says on the book. This is a two-parter. It's like 600 pages long and it's, you need two parts to tell that story.
5: Cher's kids don't want the two-parter. Wow.
4: Yeah. There's some hot pictures of her in there, though. I didn't realize she was a teen model. I didn't know that.
5: Wow.
4: Yeah. Isn't it interesting, though, that the whole book thing for human beings only lasted 300 years and now it's over?
5: Yeah, I think we're just going to become more and more shallow.
4: Clearly.
5: As a species, yeah.
4: Clearly, but there's no turning that back.
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7: A state of emergency has been declared in Kentucky, where at least four people are dead after flash flooding. Governor Andy Beshear says three people were killed in Madison County Saturday, one in Jackson County after relentless rain and flash flooding inundated parts of central Kentucky. The governor's declared a state of emergency as heavy rain continues to fall in parts of the state. In Utah, about a dozen

0: plays for Venezuela's professional team Maritimo de la Guaira, announced his wife, Andrea Bello, died while protecting their one-year-old daughter. Officials confirm his daughter survived the collapse of the building where the family lived. Former national security advisor to President Trump and frequent critic of the president, John Bolton, has taken a plea deal with the Department of Justice to avoid prison time. Lisa Carton has more.
1: Bolton pleaded guilty Friday to mishandling classified documents. U.S. Attorney for the District of Maryland, Kelly Hayes, spoke after Bolton entered his plea.
2: No one is above the law, and I hope that this prosecution sends a clear message that we will vigorously investigate and prosecute individuals who violate our national security laws.
1: In exchange for his plea, Bolton is expected to pay a more than $2 million fine. His sentencing date is in October. Bolton was indicted back in October of 2025 and has been a strong critic of President Trump since he left the administration in 2019.
0: Texas is now the first state in the country to require public school children to read passages from the Bible. Lisa Taylor has that.
3: The Texas State Board of Education on Friday approved a required reading list that includes Bible stories. The new list starts as early as elementary school, which includes a picture book of David and Goliath. Older children will read passages about Adam and Eve, amongst others. The required readings will go into effect in 2030. I'm Lisa Taylor.
0: Amazon customers have a month left to file a claim in the company's $2.5 billion settlement with the Federal Trade Commission. Those eligible can receive up to $51. That settlement came from a 2023 lawsuit alleging Amazon coerced customers into enrolling in Prime subscriptions and then made it hard to cancel. The window to submit a claim closes July 27th. I'm Scott Carr.
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4: We're Armstrong and Getty, not actually here, but yet still providing you information.
5: Yeah, it's a bunch of segments from the last several weeks, the wackiest, the most amusing, insightful, that sort of thing, and some never before heard, certainly on the air, nuggets from Armstrong and Getty's One More Thing, our podcast.
4: Yeah, this is very, very exciting. You haven't heard this stuff. Oh, it could be funny, could be touching. You might cry, you might laugh. Let's all stay tuned to the Armstrong and Getty Show.
5: Yeah, I came across a similar vein, a think piece about the incredible damage the short video scrolling does to your brain, but like really philosophical about it.
6: Ooh, I would be into that.
5: I mean, and not like in a navel-gazing way. It has to do with the fact that the way we as human beings perceive our reality is, maybe I shouldn't even delve into this because it's so well written and I'll do a poor job, but when you walk into a room, you see a series of stories. You don't just see individual objects. You see people and the surroundings and the objects there, and you understand in a fairly complex way the story that's unfolding in front of you, or multiple stories. And that from the time we're little children up until like last week, our whole lives are about complete stories. Well, even little children's stories that you read to your kids before bed has an introduction, a plot, a resolution, that sort of thing, a moral, perhaps. And these videos are just blips of action. That was funny. The guy hit his head. And there's like no story. There's just a moment over and over again. And how that's terrible for your attention span in a way that's a lot more. Well, I think you're getting the idea. It's a lot more than just, oh my gosh, it seems hard to read books now. You're actually reforming your mind.
6: Are you susceptible to that sort of thing?
5: I don't do it. I really look at it as a danger.
6: Oh, I know it's a danger, but man, I'm susceptible to it. And I hate it. Like, I'll go to YouTube for a specific thing, like piano lesson on a particular song. But the YouTube algorithm with its shorts opens up and starts playing automatically. And there's a highlight from an athlete it knows I like, or a musician it knows I like, and it's amazing how often it hooks me. Because it's just 30 seconds, 45 seconds of this great guitar solo it knows I like from previous stuff, or this sports moment, or political moment, or whatever. It's so good at figuring. Same with Instagram. If I open Instagram, it hits me with, oh, wow, here's Steely Dan doing something. And I mean, it just knows. Right. And I think, well, it's just a second. And the next thing you know, a half hour's gone by. It is like the freaking worst drug, most addictive drug ever.
5: Right, right.
6: I just can't even open them.
5: Designed by the most brilliant minds of our time. Right, yeah. I guess it's probably because I'm so annoyingly contrary that I know what they're doing and I hate it, so I won't indulge myself.
6: Well, it's an interesting thing in that it used to be a joke back in the 90s, I guess. Early 2000s, you know, you got 150 channels and you just keep flipping through and can't find anything interesting.
5: Mm-hmm.
6: We wanted to find something interesting. You're sitting on the couch, you got a little time, you've decided to dedicate to watching television, and you can't find anything interesting. Now it's the opposite problem. Every single channel has got something that you have already designated as among your most favorite things to watch. Mm-hmm. And every channel is that, and it's... And then sometimes I have the, well, I'm going to spend a half hour of my life amused and happy. Is that a bad thing after having worked all day long? But it never feels satisfying in any way. Afterwards.
5: Oh, that's an interesting insight. Yeah. Yeah. It's amusing, but then when it's over, you feel, well, unsatisfied.
6: Yeah. Sometimes I convince myself, what's the harm here? Good Lord, enjoy some comedy bits from comedians you like or whatever it's feeding me. But at the end, I'm always unhappy that I did it. Always.
5: Wow. Wow. Super interesting. Any thoughts on that? Drop us a note. mailbag@armstrongandgetty.com. I find this stuff absolutely fascinating. mailbag@armstrongandgetty.com. Or if email ain't your style, why don't you text us 415-295-KFTC. That's 415-295-KFTC.
6: And then, of course, imagine if you've come to it as a 11-year-old or whatever without ever knowing any other life or having anything to compare it to, then of course you're perfectly fine just scrolling through it 8 hours a day or whatever those numbers are on TikTok that are horrifying.
5: Mm-hmm. Right. Okay, so a couple of different stories slash topics that are maybe tangentially political, but mostly about dollars and cents and that sort of thing. I found this very, very interesting Biz Journals with an analysis of the various billionaires' taxes that are being proposed or enacted in really all the blue states, where they are just the state budgets have metastasized. In like California and New York, for instance, but the politicians say we need way, way more money. So they're trying to come up with more ways to tax, and demonizing the wealthy is just super popular in politics. Politics of envy, they've called it forever. But an interesting analysis from Biz Journals, the long and short of it is that your big dollar philanthropic efforts, your billionaires and multimillionaires who support your local symphony, opera, libraries, aid to the poor. There are a thousand different examples. Their giving tends to skew substantially local. They've found, for instance, that generous donors to your alma mater, say your university, that giving grows and intensifies the closer you are geographically to that university. I went to Illinois. I ended up in California, blah, blah, blah. I'm like, yeah, I remember it, but who cares? If you live in Champaign-Urbana, for instance, you're much more likely to kick them a little bit of money. Why not? You're part of the whole community.
6: Well, you're a local little venue for art, or there's all kinds of things everybody can name in every town. Has got somebody's name on it.
5: Oh, yeah. Community theater, everything. Yeah.
6: The government didn't make them do that.
5: Right.
6: They just did it.
5: Here it is. A 2025 Bank of America study of private philanthropy found that 79% of affluent donors gave locally. 79%. And research consistently shows that donors at all income levels are most likely to give to local causes. So as you drive all the billionaires and multimillionaires out of California, out of New York, out of the blue states, giving to charities will dry up.
6: I know that's true and people should be aware of it. I almost hate making this argument, though, because in my world, if you're spending all your money on chocolate pies, you get to keep it.
5: Right. I agree.
6: But it's worth knowing that you're also, you know, building an art center and a hospital and all these different things. But it's your money. And I don't, just because you got really wealthy, I don't get to take a whole bunch of it.
5: Just because I want it. Right. Two little bits of analysis. Number one, the public employee unions that are sponsoring these tax drives, they don't care. They don't give a crap about anything but their coffers. They make quasi-moral arguments about income inequality and the rest of it. All it's just a grift. All they want is money, and they don't care about anything else. Second thing is, the only reason I brought this is that I think there are a lot of people who are just kind of half paying attention that thinks, yeah, these people do have a tremendous amount of money, and we're short a tax dollar, so yeah, let's go ahead and stick it to them. And pointing out that, yeah, charitable giving is going to get decimated in your area. I don't know. Maybe it'll make them think.
6: Plus, the amounts never add up. The math doesn't work. You can tax all the billionaires. It doesn't even come close to closing whatever deficit you have federally or in your state.
5: Right, right. And the idea that a one-time tax could do anything and do any good structurally is hilarious. But again, the unions make that argument knowing, hey, we'll get a one-time giant truckload of cash dropped off at our front doors. That's all we want. That's all we care about.
6: One time.
5: Right. Well, yeah, that too. This, I'm not sure we really have time to get into this, maybe later, but there is a couple of home distiller cases, people brewing their own whiskey at home specifically, that could well end up upending a lot of absolutely terrible precedents on the Commerce Clause at the Supreme Court. The huge overreach that began in, when was it, 1942, Wickard v. Filburn, infamous case in which the Supreme Court said a farmer growing wheat to feed his own livestock might have a tangential effect on the interstate market. So the government can regulate his growing of wheat to feed his own livestock. A wild abuse of the Commerce Clause, which grants federal government the right to regulate commerce between the states, as it's put. And that kind of built that set of precedents built on that idiotic case. But home distillers might be tearing that down. And I can explain how in a little bit. Your personal information is invaluable, according to the people at Incogni, and they're right. But unfortunately, it's a lot more accessible than you realize. Every time you shop online, your data is collected, packaged, and sold to data breakers, and then they scam you and spam you all day long.
6: Is there anything you can do about it? The fact that criminals are buying your phone number and your family details from data brokers, then it just can get so ugly so fast. Well, you can, because Incogni goes to these data brokers using the law on their side and says they cannot sell your data. This is going to cut down on the number of spam calls, emails, and texts that you get.
5: And they keep sending follow-up requests so your data stays removed. 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And the last thing I wanted to bring to you, where did it go? Oh, from the Department of Bad Ideas. This is politics. Well, I started. Worried about U.S. democracy, astronauts are launching a political nonprofit. New nonpartisan group of NASA veterans says it will advocate for rule of law and score political candidates on civic responsibility. And if you read into this account, happens to be in the Wall Street Journal. Again, it's a mix of Republicans, Democrats, and independents, but it's one more than 100 former NASA astronauts have formed essentially a political action committee.
6: What is their topic? Their main topic?
5: Well, like I said, the rule of law and civic responsibility.
6: I smell some particular issue that they're into.
5: In an open letter to the American people, the group states, quote, "For decades, we've seen a steady erosion of our founding values and principles that weakens our democratic systems." I would agree with them completely.
6: Sure.
5: "The result has been political polarization and subversion of key constitution and institutional norms, including bipartisan cooperation, executive constraint, and judicial independence." I would agree with all of that. Without naming President Trump or other officials, the group promises, quote, "to take officials to task when they ignore the rule of law or distort or disregard the facts."
6: Okay, well, I wish you luck, because the first time you flex your muscles on this, people are going to deem you that side, and then you're doomed.
5: Garrett Reisman, age 58, registered Democrat and one of the group's co-founders, said he decided to start the organization last year after the conduct he saw while witnessing an immigration raid at a local car wash.
6: There you go.
5: Quote, "What I saw seemed to me just fundamentally un-American. It seemed to me more like I was used to seeing when I lived in Russia, where basically the security services can act with impunity."
6: Okay, that's fine. If you do that, but then you come out really strong against what Virginia did yesterday in redistricting. Need to see you working both sides of the aisle here.
5: And you've just politicized astronauts.
6: Right. Right.
5: Leading to exactly what you're decrying. Increased partisan, you know, polarization and subversion of working across the aisle and stuff.
6: Should have left you up there.
5: Everything. Oh, boy. That's fine.
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1: Five of the biggest alcohol makers in the world are sitting on what's described as a lake of unsold alcohol. $22 billion worth of inventory, according to the Financial Times, a result of people drinking less than they used to. And to think, there's still a week to go in dry January.
2: A lake of unsold alcohol.
3: Oh, I'm buying a cabinet, Booze Lake. Tell you what.
2: Booze Lake.
3: Oh, yeah, I'll be there.
2: Get you a canoe, and you know what? You stand up on purpose. You want it to flip.
3: Or you just bring a scooper with you.
4: Mm.
3: Although it would probably be like an unholy mix of like vodka and rum and scotch. And
2: like, did you ever,
3: like a Long Island iced tea?
2: Did you ever watch that series on Netflix, Last Man on Earth? Everybody died but him.
3: Oh, I watched a couple of episodes.
2: It's kind of interesting. It's psychology of human nature. I mean, like at first it was really funny. It was doing everything you'd want to do and everything in the world. Then it got really lonely and boring and unfulfilling very quickly. But in the first episode, he fills a kiddie pool with tequila and he's laying in and he's got a straw on the side of his mouth. He just leans over and drinks while he's laying in the kiddie pool filled with tequila. So that's what Booze Lake would be like. So are people really drinking that much less?
3: I believe so.
2: Why, I guess, is the question. Studies keep showing that people are drinking a lot less. What's the why? Is it health?
3: Oh, my gosh. I wish I knew. That's part of it.
2: Or are they smoking more dope? 38 states allow you to smoke dope legally.
3: Thank you. Yeah, I think if you were to look at the cohort of people who used to and don't anymore or would have and don't, you're going to find three or four different explanations. Katie?
5: I don't know how big of an impact this would have, but the weight loss drugs make you not want alcohol.
3: Yes.
2: Interesting.
3: Yeah. That's got to be one of the reasons. Yeah.
2: I quit drinking 20 years ago. I think I probably by myself affected the statistics. So that's something.
3: Yeah. I think it's generalized concern about health. That what Katie said, people are smoking more pot. And then I came across a really persuasive essay by a brilliant writer. I wish I could remember who, suggesting that young people are so afraid of being out of control. They're so anxious and so lonely and isolated and online and everything. Going out with their friends and hooting and hollering and having a couple of drinks is just not part of their lives.
2: Wow. But sitting at home and smoking pot would be that's a safer alternative?
3: In some cases. Yeah. Yeah.
2: Interesting. Times change. Bill O'Reilly says he's stepping back from media appearances due to malady and didn't say what. He's 76 years old, got some sort of health problem. So wish the West for best for Bill O'Reilly. Always liked mostly liked his act. The last time he was on our show, he wouldn't let me talk, so we haven't had him on since. But in general, over the years, liked his act.
3: Yeah, yeah, yeah. He's an interesting character.
2: Body language segment.
3: Oh, boy. Oh, is there, other than dream interpretation, maybe the phony? Well, it's not completely phony, I guess. Somebody sitting there leaning forward with their shoulders hunched and their red face with their jaw set. You can probably assume they're pissed off. But, oh, speaking of dream interpretation, did I actually tell you about the recurring dream I keep having? So weird. And this is not one of those long rambling dreams. It's always the same. I'm on the road. I'm traveling for a week for business, kind of your standard low impact, you know, in a hotel suite or whatever week. But I'm not going home after the week. I'm going to China for a week and a half to 2 weeks. And I'm dealing with the logistics of, all right, do I have enough clothes? Do I have the right clothes? Oh, my gosh, my passport. All right, I do have my passport because I'm going to be in China for 2 weeks. And it's always the same damn thing.
2: You have a recurring dream about going to China and the minutiae of the schlep.
3: The logistics of it, yeah. And it's always that I'm already traveling and then I'm going to China.
2: It's not a fun dream at all. You don't fly. There are no orgasms.
3: One dream, I actually was in China and was going into some store thinking, all right, I need some clean underwear and maybe a bottle of scotch to wind down with. And I'm looking around at all the Chinese, you know, words and I'm thinking, what the hell? This is too stressful.
2: We play
3: very
2: it later
3: odd. Interpret it. Mailbag at ArmstrongandGetty.com.
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20: A state of emergency has been declared in Kentucky, where at least four people are dead after flash flooding. Governor Andy Beshear says three people were killed in Madison County Saturday, one in Jackson County after relentless rain and flash flooding inundated parts of central Kentucky. The governor's declared a state of emergency as heavy rain continues to fall in parts of the state. In Utah, about a dozen large wildfires continue to burn. The governor there, Spencer Cox, declared a state of emergency Friday. The largest fire, the Cottonwood Fire, which has burned more than 90,000 acres in southern Utah and is 0% contained. Now residents near the town of Beaver have been evacuated. A Senate candidate in Louisiana backed by President Trump has won a Republican primary. Julia Letlow is projected to win the state's GOP Senate primary, defeating State Treasurer John Fleming in a runoff Saturday. Projected to win the Democratic primary is Jamie Davis, who will face Letlow in November. I'm Scott Carr.
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1: In Poland, a video captured a humanoid robot chasing away a pack of wild boars in Warsaw. The robot named Edward Warczaki shouts, "Go away," in Polish as the animals flee into the forest.
2: And that was the whole story on the NBC Nightly News. You can't drop that much information in 13 seconds and expect me to be able to assimilate it in my head and wrap my mind around it. That is humanoid robot chases pack of wild boar in Poland. I mean, there's too
3: much. I like how they told us its name, Edward Warczaki.
4: What?
2: That's a stray. Straight detail. The detail.
3: Jonathan Smith Jr.
2: Age 27. A humanoid robot running down the street. That alone is an amazing story. On its own, you just see a freaking looks like a person, but it's a robot straight out of a damned movie or a Star Wars film running down the street. The fact that it's chasing a pack of wild boar down what looks to be a suburban street.
3: Right.
2: That alone without the robot is something. You got a pack of wild boar running through your neighborhood.
3: How common is this in Poland? And what do they say? What do they think?
2: And then the fact that it's in Poland adds, of course, an international twist.
3: And how did they decide, you know, our best option, a humanoid robot named Edward?
4: Right. That's
2: bad news,
4: a lot
2: Captain.
4: There.
2: The wild boar loose in the, in Warsaw Heights.
4: What will we do?
2: I've got the perfect thing. Send C-3PO after them. Yes, Katie.
4: If you want to see that video, it's up at armstrongandgetty.com in Katie's corner. It's entertaining.
3: The actual robot chasing the wild boar?
4: It's on video.
2: You haven't seen it? It's amazing.
4: Oh, yeah. He's just jogging down the street, and there go the boar. He's yelling in Polish.
2: I didn't realize he was yelling.
3: Because those are vicious bastards, those wild boar. I mean, they will screw you up for good. Yeah.
4: If you have skin.
2: Yeah, if you have skin,
4: will.
2: Not if you're a robot.
3: That's what I'm saying. Right, exactly. That's my point.
2: That robot, like I said, the robot alone is a heck of a story. It was really good at jogging down the street with its red eyes. Why did they make it look like a person?
3: Well, I got to watch that. ArmstrongandGetty.com. Is it under hot links or what?
4: It's in Katie's corner. It?
3: Under Katie's corner. All right.
2: I like the way they laid that story out. It's just a quick hit. Like, this little boy enjoyed his birthday because he got a bicycle. Like, it's that sort of story.
3: Right. Meanwhile, a humanoid robot is chasing vicious wild boar down a suburban street in Poland. In sports news. Right, exactly. You know, we have important and impactful analysis to give you, but now is the perfect time to run this. This is from Atlanta, Georgia, clip number 13. The scene, an apartment parking lot in the hood. I think it kind of explains itself.
5: Now they got the motherfucking robot dog in the motherfucking hood patrolling the apartment. Hello? What the fuck type of AI shit is this? What the fuck? He look like he finna bite your ass.
6: Hello?
5: Oh, baby, they
7: what?
6: How are you?
8: Where are you at?
7: I'm good.
9: This a person I own it.
6: So, what y'all got this robot dog in here for?
7: Sorry. So, we're actually like the robotic security dog here.
2: What so, y'all got this robot dog in here for?
3: Well, and you've kind of standard Englishized that. One of the angles to the story is that residents in Atlanta are staring down robot dogs patrolling their apartment parking lots with live foreign operators apparently calling the shots through the machines. And they mentioned that the monitoring agents who are looking at the parking lot through the robot dog seem to have foreign accents. And somebody pointed out, yeah, they speak better English than the locals. But that's neither here nor there. Yeah, they're using it to patrol apartments.
2: Wow. You got to let people know. You can't
3: robot dogs with flashlight eyes.
2: You can't find out that your apartment complex now has robot dogs patrolling by seeing one for the first time.
3: Assume that those good folks read the apartment newsletter?
2: What? I don't know. You might have to go door to door, knock on the door, and say, hey. Just giving you a heads up. Starting this Friday, there will be robot dogs running around the apartment complex. I mean, you got to give me a heads up on this.
3: Yeah, you might have to deliver it verbally. I'm not sure they read much, if anything.
2: Good Lord.
3: Play the beginning of that again, Michael.
5: Now they got the motherfucking robot dog in the motherfucking hood patrolling the apartment. Hello? What the type of AI shit is this? What the He look like he finna bite your ass.
6: Hello?
5: Oh, baby, they
7: what?
6: How are you?
3: That's an interesting dialect.
6: Well, what y'all got this robot dog in here for?
2: That's my favorite part.
7: Sorry. So we're actually like the robotic security dog here.
2: That's my favorite part. What y'all got the robot dog in here for? Which is a good question.
3: She asks the robot dog. Well, it's actually robotic security.
2: Oh, my God.
6: Well, what y'all got this robot dog in here for?
2: Yes.
3: Right. That's the question on everyone's mind.
2: It'll be the title of my TED Talk.
6: Well, what y'all got this robot dog in here for?
2: So are we now at the place where the dollars work to buy yourself robot dogs to patrol your apartment complex? Apparently.
3: I don't see that robot dog lasting terribly long in that neighborhood. Or many others in America.
2: You would think that if you can't have copper wire to run your electricity because somebody will steal it, robot dogs are really fair game.
3: Yeah, somebody with a gun or a bat. Yes, Katie?
4: Do we know any more about these robot dogs? Like, do they have do they communicate with law enforcement? Do they have like a weapons capability to stop
2: crime? That's what
4: crime?
2: I was wondering. Does this thing have the ability to shoot me?
4: Can it bite somebody?
2: Also, in some of these neighborhoods, they're going to capture them and stage robot dog fights.
4: Oh, my God.
3: Wow. So these robotic dogs are equipped with 360-degree cameras, thermal imaging, headlights, sirens, speakers, and sensors. Despite this, they are not
2: RPGs.
3: They are not fully autonomous. They typically have a live human operator monitoring the feed remotely.
2: SimpliSafe
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4: I want this as a side gig so bad.
2: They are not fully autonomous for now. Oh, you want to be the person that talks through the robot dog?
4: That would be fun. Absolutely.
3: Some people are troubled by the fact that it's an overseas operator. And another of these droids was recently seen giving commands to Americans in Atlanta. And even when citizens complied peacefully, the bot issued orders and summoned real police, all while the eyes and ears behind the machine sit overseas.
2: Leading everyone to ask the question.
6: Well, what y'all got this robot dog in here for?
3: Well, meanwhile, in China, they're taking the technology in a far more aggressive direction. Beijing has already unleashed machine gun toting robot wolves equipped with a collective brain for coordinated urban combat.
2: And they're probably saying, what y'all got that robot wolf in here for?
3: Right. In the outskirts of Beijing. Yeah.
2: I don't even know how I would react if I walked out into the parking lot and realized it's being patrolled by a robot dog. I would think, well, things have changed. We are into a new era.
3: Oh, yeah. And the person writing this article is concerned about sensitive footage of American homes, vehicles, and daily movements streaming overseas, potentially stored, analyzed, or even shared with foreign governments. I hadn't really thought of that. The push toward automation and remote monitoring is delivering a creeping surveillance state where the watchers aren't even in the country while elites celebrate the future. Everyday Americans get robot dogs in the MFing hood and foreign accents telling them to move along.
2: Well, are you familiar with AI Scribe, which I just heard about yesterday for the first time?
3: I don't think so.
2: So I'm in the doctor's office and she says, are you comfortable with AI Scribe? And I said, what now? I said, what y'all got that robot dog in here for? And she said, AI Scribe, it will record all this and transcribe it for us. If you don't want that, we won't do it. And I said, I guess I'm okay with it. I said, it depends on the subject. In this particular case, I got a sore neck. But I could have other problems where I thought, you know what? I don't want you listening to every word I say to the doctor about this situation I got and transcribing it.
5: What the type of AI shit it is?
2: Because I have a relationship with my doctor over many years. He doesn't like write down everything I tell him. And he knows I don't want him to write down everything I tell him about everything. So first thing I thought is, okay, if you can listen to the conversation, write it all down, I'm supposed to believe you're not, because we know what the history of that is.
3: Sure.
2: Mm-hmm. At some point, they're going to decide for legal reasons, we're recording everything. So if a patient ever claims this or that, and if you can have if you got a robot dog running around the apartment complex, how are you not going to have microphones somewhere doing the AI scribe thing constantly. We're going to be surrounded by AI scribe everywhere, at work, in a store, everywhere you go. They're going to be recording entire conversations. I got to believe that that's already here, lots of places, and soon will be ubiquitous.
3: Right, partly for liability reasons, yes. Katie.
4: So they didn't refer to it as AI scribe, but I dealt with this a couple of weeks ago during one of my appointments, and I felt that it completely allowed my doctor to tune out.
2: She was
4: like, she asked me a bunch of questions and I gave her answers that later on in the after office visit notes were just completely wrong.
2: But that happens a lot too.
3: Oh boy. It's like rear view cameras, backup cameras. People no longer check their blind spot.
2: Right. Yeah. But also with the, why would we expect AI scribe to be better than the voice text capability I've got on my iPhone? How often does it get it completely wrong?
3: It's got to be better than the iPhone, which is an embarrassment. Right. So, my final question, Jack, is did that robot dog bite you in your ass?
2: Did she say that at some point?
5: What the f***? He look like he finna bite your ass.
2: Oh, okay. I'm going to adopt that.
3: That's not finishing words. Yeah. As a student of linguistics, I'm fascinated.
2: My son does that. It's a thing young people do.
5: Oh, what the f***? He look like he finna bite your ass.
3: What, God. Are you too busy to throw the S sound in or what, sweetheart?
2: So you're always talking about there's no right for privacy, the privacy when you're out in public. So that's going to be taken to a degree we didn't think was possible whenever we first came out with the idea that you have no right to privacy. Because
3: a 24/7 surveillance state, correct?
2: Every word you say is going to be transcribed. Everywhere you go.
3: Yeah.
2: Imagine when that sinks in the way you will react. That's going to make us all weird.
3: A surveilled society is a polite and obedient society.
2: Yeah, and that's going to make us all weird.
3: Yeah.
2: Very weird.
3: Those of you who started weird, even weirder.
2: Exactly.
3: Well, we have some serious damn analysis. We're not going to be able to squeeze it in the next segment. We'll certainly get to it in a few minutes about, the yin and yang of Trump. I hate his FDA. I love his recent Truth Social post. According to one of my favorite commentators, it might be one of the most powerful and effective, communications in the history of social media.
2: I want to talk more about AI scribe later. More thoughts and concerns are popping into my head. I didn't know this was a thing at the doctor's office. It might be a thing at your workplace now. And do they need to tell you? I don't even know if they need to tell you that they got AI scribe going on.
3: You probably clicked something somewhere. Right. Said, go ahead.
2: Right. Exactly.
0: Armstrong and Getty.
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2: Orgasms aren't as rare as you think, Joe.
3: Yeah, they are.
2: So you got this obviously hot young woman, because that's the only person that starts this sort of thing. And she has hundreds of thousands of people who follow her on Instagram. And you people are morons. You are absolutely paste-eating, don't ever talk to me morons, if you follow influencers like this. You only get one life. Are you aware of that? And you spend any of your time looking at pictures of somebody like this to see what she thinks about things? What the hell is wrong with people?
3: Well, they're a certain percentage of the population are dimwits.
2: God, I'd say.
3: But why are you offended by that? Because dimwits need dimwitted entertainment.
2: Because I think it gives
3: us their right.
2: I think it gives us the culture and politics that we have, that people are so dumb and paying attention to crap like this.
3: I would like to have an honest discussion with, and you could never get it going. But ask, Democratic activists, really any activist, any political consultant, do you think people who are really dumb should vote? I mean, people who, through no fault of their own, do not have the intellectual capacity to understand any of the issues or how governance works, should they vote?
2: No, they should not. Anyway, so just the existence of this sort of thing makes me so sad.
3: Was it Barnum who said a fool and his money are soon parted? Or is that like an ancient
2: saying? I think he was a sucker is born every minute. Wasn't that Barnum?
3: Oh, right. Yeah. But anyway, a fool and their attention are soon parted.
2: Right.
3: Ought to be the modern expression.
2: Right. Which it might be more.
3: A fool in their time.
2: Which is actually more valuable than your money, because you don't get any of your time. It's limited. Don't spend it on influencers. How much time have I got right here, Michael?
1: I'd say you got about 3 months looking at you.
2: Yeah. Okay. How much?
1: No, 3 minutes.
2: Minutes in this segment. Okay. I don't think I've talked about this on the air. It's turned out to be just such a pain. So when we left New Orleans, we traveled, we each had backpacks we took on the plane, and then we had one great big giant bag for our other stuff that I actually checked as we were traveling around over our Christmas break. And then when we left our fabulous hotel in New Orleans, for whatever reason, left the giant bag in the hotel, got it all packed up and everything, and left it there. We got out of the Uber at the airport. I was like, who's got the big bag? I thought you had the big bag. Because my sons, I'd always have my sons pull it, and neither one of them had. So anyway, it's on me. But so none of us had grabbed it out of the hotel. I felt like a complete idiot, was hoping that this was not something that couldn't be dealt with. I called the hotel and I said, I feel like an idiot. And they said, you know, it happens. You wouldn't believe it happens all the time. Every single day we deal with this. We have a routine. Sure. So the FedEx is right downstairs. So, you know, blah, blah, blah. FedEx will contact you, pay me, get it shipped home. Fantastic. Not a big problem. Doesn't arrive when it's supposed to arrive. The tracking is weird. It's like, looks like it's going places it's not supposed to go. I probably should have intervened there. But anyway, never shows up. Call FedEx and start asking about the tracking number. And they say, we don't know where it is. And I said, what do you mean you don't know where it is? We don't know where it is. So you're going to have to contact the shipper. Why do I have to contact the shipper? You're going to have the shipper look into this. Well, I'm kind of the shipper. I paid for it. But did you drop it off? No. Well, you're going to have the person that dropped it off call. Why do I need to do that? Because they're the ones that instigated the shipping. But you had it at one point. It's right here in your information. You had it and you had the tracking number and you were sending it around places. So the thing that had that tracking number where it is, you'll have to ask the shipper. And they just kept saying over, by the way, in a thick accent from some other land, so thick that I could barely understand what was going on. Oh, and it took me like 20 minutes to finally get to the person. And I went, I've gone through this over and over and over again. And I contact the hotel and they're like, what are you talking about? We sent it.
3: What do you want us to do?
2: Yeah, exactly. The hotel's like, what am I supposed to do about this?
1: Yeah, we did our part.
2: Yeah, exactly. And I paid for it in the shipper and I can just get no. And so then you do a claim, and I don't know if you've ever done this in before, but a claim, and I could get a maximum. I've got like probably in terms of clothes, shoes, the bag, about $3,000 invested in this. I can get a maximum of $100 back if I have the receipts for everything in the bag. I don't know about you, but I don't have the receipts for my boots that I bought 4 years ago or my jeans that I bought last year.
3: Can you imagine the stacks of receipts in the filing system you would have to actually have done that? That's ridiculous.
2: Oh my God. I have to post the receipts to get anything back, to even get the $100. So it's basically
3: good service.
2: Good luck. It's what they say to you if you ever lose something. Just a heads up if you ever do that. Quick question for you. What if you happen to miss this unbelievable radio program?
3: The answer is easy, friends. 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
7: A state of emergency has been declared in Kentucky, where at least four people are dead after flash flooding. Governor Andy Beshear says three people were killed in Madison County Saturday, one in Jackson County after relentless rain and flash flooding inundated parts of central Kentucky. The governor's declared a state of emergency as heavy rain continues to fall in parts of the state. In Utah, about a dozen large wildfires continue to burn. The governor there, Spencer Cox, declared a state of emergency Friday. The largest fire, the Cottonwood Fire, which has burned more than 90,000 acres in southern Utah and is 0% contained. Now residents near the town of Beaver have been evacuated. A Senate candidate in Louisiana backed by President Trump has won a Republican primary. Julia Letlow is projected to win the state's GOP Senate primary, defeating State Treasurer John Fleming in a runoff Saturday. Projected to win the Democratic primary is Jamie Davis, who will face Letlow in November. I'm Scott Carr. A pro-Venezuelan soccer player is mourning the loss of his wife after the recent earthquakes there. Hector Bello, who plays

0: prosecute individuals who violate our national security laws.
1: In exchange for his plea, Bolton is expected to pay a more than $2 million fine. His sentencing date is in October. Bolton was indicted back in October of 2025 and has been a strong critic of President Trump since he left the administration in 2019.
2: Texas is now the first state in the country to require public school children to read passages from the Bible. Lisa Taylor has that.
3: The Texas State Board of Education on Friday approved a required reading list that includes Bible stories. The new list starts as early as elementary school, which includes a picture book of David and Goliath. Older children will read passages about Adam and Eve, amongst others. The required readings will go into effect in 2030. I'm Lisa Taylor.
2: Amazon customers have a month left to file a claim in the company's $2.5 billion settlement with the Federal Trade Commission. Those eligible can receive up to $51. That settlement came from a 2023 lawsuit alleging Amazon coerced customers into enrolling in Prime subscriptions and then made it hard to cancel. The window to submit a claim closes July 27th. I'm Scott Carr.
4: The following is a paid program. 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
5: Any examples used are for illustrative purposes only and do not take into account your particular investment objectives, financial situation, or needs, and may not be suitable for all investors. It is not intended to predict the performance of any specific investment and is not a solicitation or recommendation of any investment strategy.
6: 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And now, here's Jim Files and Dan Ahmed. 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
7: I'd like to welcome you all to the Peak Financial Freedom Hour. My name is Dan Ahmed, here with my partner, Jim Files. We're going to have a great show for you today. You're probably feeling like most people are right now, uncertain about where the world is going. And we hope this data will bring more certainty and hopefully a lot less stress to you once we go through this information. And I'd like to thank all those of you listening right now, and especially those that have listened for weeks, months, even years to our show to try to get as much information as they can so they can learn to then make the decisions they need to make for a financially secure future. And it's key because how much data, how much education, how much information is actually out there that you've been able to find that teaches you how to make the right decisions for a secure retirement? And there's minimal, if any. You look at how much data is out there. It's all about investing. It's all about a portfolio. It's all about staying the course, hanging in there, getting the best rate of return, which has nothing to do with a secure retirement. That has to do with having a secure accumulation mode before retirement, but it has nothing to do with retirement. So we'd like to thank you for listening. A lot of you have been listening for years, and we want to make sure you all know that you can call into pound 250 on your cell phone, pound 250, say the keyword money. And if you have questions, let us know. If you want to meet to produce a actual written plan to show you what you need to do to have a secure retirement, just call pound 250 on your cell phone and say the keyword money. We'll be glad to see if we can give you some help. Jim, why don't you, as usual, give us a financial wisdom, a quote of the week.
6: And now for some financial wisdom. It's time for the quote of the week.
8: Okay, this comes from Warren Buffett. I think everybody knows who he is. He says, risk comes from not knowing what you're doing. And Dan, that fits in exactly what we do every single day here in our firm. We have new people coming in daily here to meet with us to see if we can help them model a portfolio for retirement. And I say this so nicely with no judgment, but most people don't know much about their money. They know it's invested. They might have a 401k. They might have an IRA. They might have a trust account, a brokerage account. They know the money.

0: invested. If the market goes up, they make some money. If the market goes down, they lose money. But they don't know how to develop a plan that will make sure they have a successful future. And what they have is a bunch of statements and a bunch of investments, but they really don't have a plan in place, Dan. So there's no way, we believe, anybody can navigate retirement successfully without a plan in place.
1: Well, what you just talked about there really is the tip of the iceberg when it comes to worrying. And worrying means we're afraid of something or fear. Well, human beings, all of us, Jim, I, all of you listening right now, our number one biggest fear doesn't come from things that we're certain about. It comes from things we are uncertain about. If you think about it, that's what you're afraid of, the things that you don't feel like you have any control over, or you don't understand, or you're not sure what the outcome is going to be. That's what causes the fear for most of us. We're big boys and girls. We can handle the truth. So if we know black and white, boom, even if it's a nightmare, worst case answer, at least we now know what to do to plan around that. When you don't know what the answer is, you have a high probability of screwing it all up. Second thing, Jim, you talked about there was, yeah, you said it nicely that, you know, most people don't know much about their money. Well, I think it's even more than that. I don't think anyone, I'm just going to make that statement, I don't think anyone knows enough about their money to make the right decisions once they retire. I think most people have been really good at accumulating assets because there were rules put in place. You save as much money as you can. You keep putting money into your 401k, your 403b, your 457. Whether the market's up or down, you don't worry about it. You don't watch it. You know you have time on your side. You're trying to get a really good rate of return. And you know you have the long term to plan for because you don't need to use the assets for income. Well, those are some simple rules to go by. And all of us can understand those. And it's simple to do that. So a lot of you have been good savers. The issue is you always thought, once you saved all this money up and it's time to retire, well, surely at that point, it's going to be easy. Surely once you saved $1 million, $2 million, $3 million, $5 million, that has to make it easy and you won't worry as much. The problem is at this point, you've saved all that money and now things are even more uncertain in the world, which means things are even more uncertain with your money, which means you worry more now than you ever did. Is that correct?
0: That's exactly right. Because what people have been doing for the last 40 years, if they're working, is number one, they're making those contributions, as you mentioned, Dan, to the retirement plan. And they didn't think about it because they had a paycheck coming in. They had a job and they didn't have to worry about their money. But all of a sudden they get close to retirement or in retirement. They're saying, okay, I'm not going to have a paycheck. I have this money invested in my retirement plan. How do I use those assets for income to make sure I won't run out of money? So they sit there worrying now more than ever because they don't want to make a financial mistake. They want to make sure they have enough income for as long as they live. They want to make sure that if they do need money for long-term care, either one of the spouses, is there going to be sufficient capital there? They know there's inflation, and is there enough growth in the portfolio or enough income, I should say, to make sure they can handle inflation? And most people have kids or grandkids, and they're saying to themselves, with it being so difficult right now for young people to buy a house or for grandkids to go to college or even them to buy a house, they want to say, is there any way they can leave money for their kids or grandkids? And every single person, Dan, that we have come in has those same goals, right? And kind of in that order, them first, kids and grandkids second, but they have no idea how to structure and remodel their portfolio to make sure they don't make a financial mistake and they have that income forever.
1: Well, and that's why what we do is create rules for people who are getting ready to retire or who have already retired, because there's no rules out there for you right now. The rules previously were hang in there, ride it out, keep saving, keep investing, don't watch it, don't use it. And sometime way in the future, you can use it for income. Well, the problem is we are now at sometime way in the future. You're retired or getting ready to retire, and yet you have no rules to play by. And the rules that you played by before will potentially put you into maximum jeopardy of financial chaos, financial ruin, if you continue to follow those at retirement. Because what if right now, with the market being as crazy as it is, the world being as crazy as it is, what if we are getting ready to go into a 2001 and two or 2007, 8, 9 type of market decline? And let's say you're retired or getting ready to retire, and the S&P 500, what's considered a moderate index, drops more than 50%. And let's just say you're invested moderately and you drop more than 50%, even though you didn't know you could. Do you think there's any way possible you're going to have a successful retirement?
0: The answer is no. And that's a warning sign. That's a warning signal that we're giving everybody right now, is that we don't have a crystal ball. We don't know when this market's going to take a big dive down. But we can tell you, in the last 25 years have been two 50% crashes. You had $1 million, you lost 500,000. Now, if you're 40, you had less money and still had 25 years to work, it didn't matter as much. But if you're 60 or 65 or 70 and that happens, it's going to change your life. And it's not just us saying that. We get lots of different reports here, news feeds at our office. And in the past, you know, half the people said the market's going to go up and half the people say the market's going to go down. But right now we're seeing 80, 85%, even 90% of these forecasters. These are Nobel Prize winners. They're Harvard MBAs. They're economists. They're all saying the same thing. Folks, you better watch out. This market has gone up over the last many years. It has to reset, and it's going to reset dynamically downward in most cases coming in from these analysts. And if you're not prepared for this, you're going to lose a lot of money and you're not going to be prepared for retirement.
1: Well, and here's the black and white, take the gray area off of it, what you're talking about, Jim, and that is when we're young, we can always plan for the best because we have time on our side to make up if the worst happens. When we're older, getting ready to retire in retirement, you cannot plan for the best. You cannot be hoping for these big rates of return. You have to plan for the worst case scenario. And as long as your plan works in the worst case scenario, if something happens better than that, which it has to be worst case or better, then you're going to be fine, which is how you have to put your plan together. And I think that's the whole goal when it comes to understanding how to do the planning. And if you'd like some extra help, call into that #250, say the keyword money, or log on to our website, peakfin.com, and let us know. We can get you our most recent free book. It's called The Golden Promise. It's a very easy read, about 80 pages, and it will teach you the mandatory issues of what's needed to make sure you have the highest probability of a secure retirement. And that is by putting every single thing about your money in writing. Right now, none of you have an actual plan in writing, unless you're our clients already, that shows exactly what you're doing, how you're doing it, how much income you're going to get, what your taxes are going to be, what your fees are going to be, what your risk is, how much you can leave your beneficiaries. You don't have that. How in the heck can you go into retirement, or how in the heck can you be in retirement now without having that, without worrying your butt off? And I guarantee you're worrying your butt off, but you just kind of stick your head in the sand like an ostrich and say, I'm not going to worry about it. It'll blow over. Everything will be fine. Well, hopefully. And 50% of the time, everything will be okay. But if you're not okay, you got to make sure that. So that Golden Promise is a great book. You also can download for free our most recent Amazon bestseller. That's Mama's Secret Recipe for Retirement Success off our website. No cost. Download. It's a 500-page book of unbelievable information, including the 7 rules to plan by to make sure you have a successful retirement. We teach you all the rules right there. You don't have to become our client, and you can now understand exactly what you need to do. Second way, Jim, we can help people is by offering you a free dinner seminar. If you've been a good saver, you saved over $1 million up to this point, you need answers. You need guidance. 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
0: You know, and the way you mentioned that, Dan, is that that's a lot of data. 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
1: You're back with Dan Ahmed, Jim Files, the Peak Financial Freedom Hour. Thanks for hanging out with us and trying to educate yourself on things that you can do that will enhance your financial security throughout retirement. That's what we're talking about. That's all we talk about. That's all we do. We're very, I call it a strange firm, very unique firm, in that all we work with are retirees or soon-to-be retirees. We don't work with 20-somethings, 30-somethings, 40-somethings, and 50-somethings. The younger end of 50-somethings are pretty rare. From 55 on, we work with people, and the average client really is between 59 and 75 when they start working with us. And these people are unique in that they are retired or getting ready to retire. They have already accumulated assets, because if you haven't accumulated assets by then, you're probably not going to accumulate assets. And if you haven't accumulated assets, you don't need us. We are a planning firm that's going to protect your hard-earned assets, what you work so hard to accumulate, from big losses, and then use those assets to do something you have no clue about, which is to then create lifetime income that will replace your paychecks. Think about it. That's simple. That's what we do. We reduce risk of large losses, and Jim, we create income that will be paid to you as long as you live, to help replace the paychecks, which is people's biggest fears.
0: And, you know, you mentioned that those things, Dan, and I was kind of chuckling because we do this radio show every single week, and we deliver multiple hours of radio content on the weekends, KFBK and KFTE. And we talk about the same thing every time. Why do we talk about the same thing every time? Because our client base, as you mentioned, Dan, are people that are 59 and a half to 75. Every single person, if you're getting ready to retire or in retirement in that age group and you have money saved, you're concerned about the same things your colleagues are concerned about that are getting ready to retire. You can't make a financial mistake. You need income for life. How do you put together a plan to make sure you do that? And the way that you design a plan and model your portfolio is significantly different than what you did for 40 years when you were trying to accumulate those assets in a retirement plan. So our job is very focused. It's very directed. It is saying we can take those assets and reposition those assets to make sure you have income for life that won't run out, number one, and number two, so that you will not suffer a big financial mistake, whereby if the market suddenly drops, you're not going to lose a lot of money. And that's the goal. That's the key to a successful retirement.
1: Well, think about it. Right now, if you have a 401k, and let's say you're still working, are you worried about it? It's 99.99% you're worried about it unless you have it sitting in a cash fund or a guaranteed fund, which most of you don't. So you're worried about it. If you have old 401ks sitting out there from previous employers, are you worried about it? You're definitely worried about it. If you have IRAs that you have rolled over in the past, are you worried about it? You're probably worried about it. Well, if you're worried about these things, the only way to stop worrying is to find out exactly what you have. So let's do an analysis and find out what you really have, not what you think, not what your advisor told you, not what your 401k provider told you. Let's find out unbiased third-party data, what you really have as far as risk and potential for gain. And then let's make the decision, are they in the right place? And if you're 58, 59, 60, 70, I will put the percentage out there that 90% of the time your assets aren't in the right place to give you the highest potential success in retirement because they're still invested pretty much the same way it was when you were 40 or 45 or 50, maybe a teeny bit less aggressive, but pretty much the same way. So there's some good news. If you're 59 or older and you have a 401k and you're worried about it, you're scared about it, we can transfer monies from a 401k over into an IRA on a tax-free, tax-deferred basis because there's no taxes or penalties to transfer out from your current 401k if you're 59 and a half or older, and people don't know that. I just met with a client that has $2 million in their 401k. They're so freaked out because it was $2.2 million. Now it dropped to $2 million. They're afraid it's going to drop more. We're able to take the $2 million out and roll it over to a IRA on a tax-free basis. So we can now invest the dollars on a significantly lower risk plan for them. If you have an old 401k from an old employer, even if you're under 59 and a half, those dollars can be transferred to any IRA that you want. And there's no taxes on that transfer. And if you have any IRAs, whether it was a year ago, 20 years ago, any IRAs can also be transferred, Jim, into another IRA. You just have to make sure you do it correctly. And there's no taxes for doing this.
0: So in summary, the only thing you can't transfer is if you're working for an employer and you're not 59 and a half and your money's in that specific 401k or 403b, that has to wait until you're 59 and a half or older. All this other stuff, or retired. But all these other things that Dan mentioned, you can roll them in. We can develop a plan. We can give you lots of different choices so that you can be successful. Because what most people don't understand, Dan, is that there are two major risks in retirement. There is investment risk, right? And I think everybody knows what that is. The market go down, you lose too much money and your plan's not going to work. Or interest rates change in the wrong direction and you're positioned incorrectly. But also there's another risk, which is probably more devastating. That's called longevity risk. That means how long are you going to live? Or if you're married, how long are you and your spouse going to live? And do you have enough assets and enough income to support a long lifestyle? And people understand market risk, right? It's easy to understand. What they don't understand, Dan, is longevity risk. So what we have to do at our firm is we have to do two things. We have to make sure that we position your assets. You do not have a major drop in value. That's called market risk. And your assets are positioned so that you can capitalize on good markets and make sure you're protected on bad markets. But as important as that is that we position your assets for longevity risk. We need to make sure that we can generate enough income on an after-tax basis to meet your increasing budget every year due to inflation so that you will not run out of money. And Dan, that feat and that direction on how to develop a plan is completely different than what people have now in their investment portfolios?
1: Well, you just summarized exactly what we do, why we do it, how we do it. We make sure that portfolios are positioned at this point in life to minimize investment losses if the market does have a significant downturn. And we make sure the longevity risk is taken care of by creating income at a high level that's going to be paid to you for as long as you live. Forget about every single other thing you've heard, listened, that you think about your money. What are the two most important things to do at this point of retirement? Minimize large losses and create income that will never run out. Nothing else matters. It doesn't matter who told you it. Doesn't matter what you think. Minimize large losses and create as much income that will be paid to you for as long as you live. And if you do those two things, you have the highest probability. And how many of you are actually focusing on those two things? And it's going to be an extremely low percentage. Probably, if you're not our client, it's probably like 0.1% of you are focused on that, which means 99.9% of you are not focusing on the two most important things to give you the highest chance of success. And you can't argue this. Think about it. Can you literally argue this? And you can't.
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9: A state of emergency has been declared in Kentucky, where at least four people are dead after flash flooding. Governor Andy Beshear says three people were killed in Madison County Saturday, one in Jackson County after relentless rain and flash flooding inundated parts of central Kentucky. The governor's declared a state of emergency as heavy rain continues to fall in parts of the state. In Utah, about a dozen large wildfires continue to burn. The governor there, Spencer Cox, declared a state of emergency Friday. The largest fire, the Cottonwood Fire, which has burned more than 90,000 acres in southern Utah and is 0% contained. Now residents near the town of Beaver have been evacuated. A Senate candidate in Louisiana backed by President Trump has won a Republican primary. Juliet Letlow is projected to win the state's GOP Senate primary, defeating State Treasurer John Fleming in a runoff Saturday. Projected to win the Democratic primary is Jamie Davis, who will face Letlow in November. I'm Scott Carr. A pro-Venezuelan soccer player is mourning the loss of his wife after the recent earthquakes there. Hector Bello, who plays for Venezuela's professional team Maritimo de la Guaira, announced his wife, Andrea Bello, died while protecting their one-year-old daughter. Officials confirm his daughter survived the collapse of the building where the family lived. Former National Security Advisor to President Trump and frequent critic of the president, John Bolton, has taken a plea deal with the Department of Justice to avoid prison time. Lisa Carton has more.
10: Bolton pleaded guilty Friday to mishandling classified documents. U.S. Attorney for the District of Maryland, Kelly Hayes, spoke after Bolton entered his plea.
21: No one is above the law, and I hope that this prosecution sends a clear message that we will vigorously investigate and prosecute individuals who violate our national security laws.
10: In exchange for his plea, Bolton is expected to pay a more than $2 million fine. His sentencing date is in October. Bolton was indicted back in October of 2025 and has been a strong critic of President Trump since he left the administration in 2019.
9: Texas is now the first state in the country to require public school children to read passages from the Bible. Lisa Taylor has that.
22: The Texas State Board of Education on Friday approved a required reading list that includes Bible stories. The new list starts as early as elementary school, which includes a picture book of David and Goliath. Older children will read passages about Adam and Eve, amongst others. The required readings will go into effect in 2030. I'm Lisa Taylor.
9: Amazon customers have a month left to file a claim in the company's $2.5 billion settlement with the Federal Trade Commission. Those eligible can receive up to $51. That settlement came from a 2023 lawsuit alleging Amazon coerced customers into enrolling in Prime subscriptions and then made it hard to cancel. The window to submit a claim closes July 27th. I'm Scott Carr. Jackson
23: Rancheria. Let's go.
24: 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We're celebrating America's B-Day at Jackson. 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
25: 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Jackson Rancheria.
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19: 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And now, back to the show.
1: You're back with Dan Ahmed, Jim Files, the Peak Financial Freedom Hour. Thanks for staying with us. Hopefully you're enjoying the show today. And we always want to make sure you know you can get a hold of us. Just dial #250 on your cell phone, say the keyword money, and we'll see if we can provide you some answers or help to create a plan that will help you decrease, hopefully eliminate, uncertainty, which is the only way you'll stop worrying about your money. Because we know right now, in the last 20 years, this is the most I've seen people worry about their money. And they're worrying about their money. People that that aren't our clients now, they come in for a second opinion. They're worried about your money right now because the world is so screwed up and it's so uncertain. So how in the heck can't your money be all screwed up and be uncertain? So we have to put as much certainty back into your money as possible. And that's what we do when we build a plan, which takes multiple meetings. Every single client understands their money better. Every single client, otherwise we don't let them do their plan. And every single client has less uncertainty in their money and their life. And if you think about that, I want you to imagine what that would feel like. What if we can get rid of 50% of the uncertainty and 50% of the worries, which would be the minimum amount? What if we can get rid of 80% of the uncertainties and 80% of the worries? How would you feel and what would that look like moving forward for the next 20 or 30 years? And I'll bet you it'd feel really, really good. Jim, let's talk about, are people right now, do we think they are blind to their own potential financial failure? Most people have been led to believe that everything's great in their finances. Even right now, if they go to their advisor and say, hey, Bob, how's things going? Oh, don't worry. Everything's great. The market looks great. We're going to rebound. It's just a little baby downturn. We're going to make huge gains. Everything's happening in the Middle East. It'll blow over. Oil will go back down. Inflation won't be there. The stock market will be great. AI is going to kill it. Everything's wonderful. Don't worry about it. And then basically, maybe you trust your advisor says everything's okay. Maybe you believe the news that everything's okay in the stock market because it does keep hitting all-time highs. Maybe you're an optimist and just believe things will work out and nothing bad will happen and somehow someone will take care of you. But Jim, here is your peak financial wake-up call.
0: It's time for this week's Problem Solver.
1: You cannot plan and handle your retirement finances this way. You're putting the finances and your family's finances in jeopardy by hoping that you're going to get lucky. So you just can't allow yourself to remain blind to potential issues that could ruin your retirement because you're basing everything on the best case scenario. Like we talked about earlier, you have to plan for the worst case. So let's look at number one. Take this one. You could be taking too much risk. If you don't know how much you could lose in the next stock market crash, your entire retirement could be at risk. What if you didn't know that your current assets could lose 40% or more in a stock market crash and then it actually happened? You probably couldn't recover ever.
2: Dan, you and I know the answer to this question because we do this every day. We have seen thousands of prospects over the years. And when they come in here, most people come in, they have a 401k or a retirement plan. They have some money outside, maybe in a brokerage account. We ask them, the first thing we say is, how much risk do you think you have in your portfolio? And they kind of look at us. And I said, well, let's rephrase that. How much do you think you could lose if the market goes down by 30, 40, or 50%? And everybody kind of looks at us like a deer in headlights. They just don't know that answer. Or they say, oh, I think I'm conservatively positioned, right?
1: Well, and no one's had that conversation with them before.
2: Never. No, they don't have that conversation because your stockbroker or your advisor is not going to have that conversation with you because if he scared you with the amount of risk you really have in your portfolio, you probably wouldn't invest with them. So they don't talk about it. That's all we talk about here is risk, risk, risk, because the income plan we put together for you, the tax plan, the legacy plan, it does not work if you lose a lot of money. We can make it look really pretty on paper, but unless we control the risk, unless we mitigate the risk, your plan will not work, right?
1: Well, think about it. What if you go back to that question? If you would lose 40% right now of your assets, if the market took a downturn, how would you feel? So let's just pretend like you've been a great saver and you saved $2 million and you're so happy you hit that $2 million number. You wish you would have a lot more. You think you should have saved more, but you have $2 million and you're invested like 95% of the people are invested when we see them come into our office that are between 59 and 65 or 75 years old. And we do a risk analysis and it shows if the market goes down like it did in 2001 and 2 or 2007, 8, 9, you will lose 40%. 95% of the people right now that we do analysis for that are just like you will lose 40%. So you better plan that that's where you're at. Maybe it could be even higher. Well, if that happens, are you okay losing $800,000 of your $2 million? And that means, are you okay with your $2 million now facing retirement or in retirement being reduced to 1.2 million? And the answer 100% of the time when we ask that is no, I'm not okay. The issue is you just didn't know that you have this risk. And right now, every single person listening, unless you have all the money in the bank or in some type of guaranteed fund, you're going to be in that range because 95% of the people have 40% or more risk in their portfolio. And to define it, that simply means that means you could lose 40%. For every $1 million, you got to be willing to lose 400,000. How many people, 59 and older, can say, oh, yeah, Dan and Jim, I have no problem losing 40% of every $1 million?
2: Nobody would ever say that, but nobody knows that unless there's a risk analysis done on behalf of them. We're using outside research companies. It's not us telling you have risk. You take a standard 60-40 portfolio. I don't care where it's at. 60% in stock funds or stocks and 40% in fixed income. Guess what, folks? You have close to a 40% risk factor. You can't argue with it. We have all the data to show you. we'll actually take your portfolio. We will send it off to the research companies. Of course, we're going to take your name off. We're going to take off all your account numbers, but they will come back with the data. They're going to, it kind of freaks people out because some people come in with 60% in stock funds, 70% in stocks funds, 80% in stock funds. We ask them how you've done lately. They said pretty well, which they have because the market was in a bull run for many, many years. But then we ask them how much can you lose? And again, 99% of the people have no idea, Dan. They have none. And if they really knew, they could lose 40, 45, or 50%, it would freak them out. And it does until we show it to them and then we fix it, of course.
1: Well, I just had a client come in, a couple, and they both had their money invested kind of the same. And it was pretty much 60% stock funds, 40% bond funds, like you said. And they each had about $700,000 in their portfolio as of a couple months ago. The market's been volatile. Now, in both their plans, they have $650,000. So they lost $100,000 total, which they never thought they could lose in such a short time period. And we have to fix it. And they can't leave these dollars at risk anymore because they're planning to retire right now. And we can't have that type of risk in their portfolio.
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19: 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Thanks for listening and staying with us. We have been talking today about multiple subjects, but the main one is people just have not been taught enough about their money to understand their money. And because of that, that lack of education has caused them to have uncertainty, which is the root of evil. That's the root of fear. Uncertainty is the root of fear. So we have to get rid of uncertainty as much as possible. We never can get rid of 100% of it. But again, what if we can get rid of 50, 60, 80, 90% of the uncertainty about your money? Think how that would feel. I guarantee you'll feel significantly better and you'll worry less if we can decrease any amount of uncertainty from your life. We get people all the time. Client came in a couple weeks ago, Jim, and they said, you know what? I have to confess, I can't sleep at night. I wake up, I turn on the TV, and at 2 a.m., you and Jim are on TV. That's why I called. They said, because you were like speaking my language because I was so freaked out. Now you're like saying, hey, you can have a plan. You can reduce your risk. You can create income that won't run out. You said all the things that I was worried about. And the good thing was then I couldn't sleep and I woke up. Otherwise, I never would have found you guys. And we know. So many of you listening right now, if you're not our clients right now, you have trouble sleeping at night. And if you're married, at least one of you does, because even if one of you says, oh yeah, I can handle the stock market, I'm okay with 50% losses, I guarantee the other spouse is not saying that same thing. The other spouse is laying awake wide open, staring at the ceiling, freaked out, heart beating really fast, wondering, you know, what the next bad thing is going to happen to them. We want to make sure that people understand we want to get rid of the uncertainty. So we're talking about, are you blind to your own possible financial failure? We just talked about risk, because if you at this point suffer one large loss and you're within 5 years of retirement or you're in retirement, there's a high probability if you're using your assets for income, your money's going to run out. And it's even compounded more by the historical fact that if you go back to 1929, every 5 years on average, the stock market drops and it drops an average of 39.5%. So can you put yourself in that position? And the answer is simple. It's black and white. No, you cannot. You better not put yourself in that position. How about this one? Number two is, I think, what everyone fears. You might not have enough saved to retire or to take out as much income from your assets as you'd like. Those clients who have been good savers, saved $1 million, $2 million, $3 million, $4 million, $5 million. None of my clients, none of your clients that have saved that much ever think they've saved enough. They always think they've fallen short. They should have saved more. They should have earned a higher rate of return. They should have waited to retire. They should have double in their account. They don't have enough. It's going to run out. It's never going to work. Well, the reason our clients have been successful saving money is because of that fear. Fear is a powerful motivator that you need to continue to save. So that's the only time it's great. Uncertainty provides fear is the uncertainty of having enough. So you better keep saving. And now our clients have $2, $3, $4 million saved. And guess what? In almost every case, it's enough as long as you don't have a crazy wacko budget. As long as we have $2 million or more, I would say 99.999% of our plans work. Yep. So whenever someone gives you like Susie Orman, oh, you need $8 million to retire. Well, Susie needs $8 million to retire because she has a huge, big budget. You don't need $8 million to retire. We found the magic number is $1.5 million and above. And that's even if you don't have a pension, as long as you just have a normal average everyday budget and you're able to travel and do those kinds of things. So that's the number one thing is I really feel sorry and sad for people to come in and they're 60 and 65 and they've saved $3 million and they feel like they've failed. Yeah. They literally feel like they've failed. I mean, it's very sad because they saved for 30 years. They worked their butts off to save $3 million. That's hard. Very few people have done that, but they have no idea. Number one, that very few people have done that. Number two, they have no idea how successful they're going to be at retirement because no one has been able to quantify what does that $3 million mean for income for them for the rest of their life.
20: Yeah, you know, so funny, Dan, because, you know, when we talk about this, people presume that, okay, I can put 4%, take 4% of my portfolio, maybe 5%, maybe 6%, because the market went up 12% last year, went up 15% the year before. Yeah, it dropped 19% in 2022. But over the long period, I can take out 5%. Well, if you do the math and we can show you, let's assume you're 60, you live to life expectancy, which is 85, that's 25 years, right? Let's go back 25 years. Let's run the numbers and we can show you start in 2000. Let's assume you were 60 back then. And let's assume you had $2 million and you're going to take out 5% per year out of your portfolio in a form of income. Seems reasonable, right? Which is about $100,000 a year. We can show you that going through good markets and bad markets in about 12 and a half or 13 years, you would have gone broke. You would have run out of money. And that's what you're worried about, right? What we do is we remodel portfolios. We're using different financial instruments. We're using instruments that some instruments have no market risk. Some of them can generate a high level of guaranteed income. Some of them have growth potential. But by restructuring your portfolio, we can get to that 5%, 6%, sometimes even higher, Dan, on these financial instruments and make sure you will not run out of money. So that's the big difference when we're talking about risk and uncertainty is, yes, if you're trying to use conventional methods like you've used for the last 40 years when you were saving for money to use those same methods in retirement to generate income off your portfolio, it's a different ballgame.
0: Well, here's an example, clear cut of what you're just talking about. Client 65 came in, they had about $2 million saved, and they'd been told they can take out 5% per year. Well, that means $100,000, and that means they're going to have to earn a decent rate of return because that 5% has to be net of fees. But if we go back and look at the last 25 years, because these people thought at least one of them lived till 90, which is 25 years, their money would, they were uncertain how long it would last. We made it certain. We told them if they earn stock market rates of return that have happened since 2000 until now, their money would last 12 years.
20: Yep.
0: And they're out of money, nothing left. And that was just based on normal stock market rates of return, taking 5% out, which seems realistic. And they couldn't believe it and scared the heck out of them because that would have scared the heck out of me. Well, then we did an analysis and showed them if we reduce their risk from where they were about 50% down to about 5%, we'd be able to take out $140,000 a year of income and their income would last for as long as they lived. So think about what that means. Their income would last for as long as they lived and they don't have to worry about it. And they now were going to get more income. So it got rid of the uncertainty and put back certainty, which is what then allows them to have a really wonderful retirement and more money to travel than they thought they were going to need.
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5: Forecasters say a large mass of hot air known as a heat dome will spread extreme heat and humidity across the eastern U.S. this week. That heat's expected to linger from Texas to New York through the July 4th weekend, pushing temperatures in the Midwest into the 90s and likely the triple digits. Record highs are expected across the region. Several wind-driven wildfires in the American West have put parts of the Four Corners region in critical fire danger. The largest is the Cottonwood Fire in Utah, which has burned more than 92,000 acres and remains 0% contained. Red flag warnings are in effect across the region due to strong gusty winds. The TSA says it expects to screen about 19 million air travelers across this coming 4th of July holiday period. Officials say security checkpoints will be fully staffed and prepared to handle the large passenger volumes from June 30th through July 6th. The busiest day at airports is expected to be July 2nd. I'm Scott Carr. Former Transportation Secretary Pete Buttigieg says he's been the victim of a swatting call. On Friday, Buttigieg announced that police were called to his home over false allegations and what he said seemed to be an effort to target him politically. That led to his temporary separation from his two children. He said he feels rage and sadness over how someone involved his four-year-old twins in something like this. The former secretary and presidential candidate says he's exploring pressing civil or criminal charges. The District of Columbia has reached a settlement with a man who protested the National Guard's presence in the city by following them around playing Darth Vader's theme on his cell phone. Rob Martier has that.
6: Sam O'Hara filed a lawsuit claiming his constitutional rights were violated.

0: You know, I'm just worried that you're not going to find your stride here if you keep going off-world all the time, Kara. I'm worried you're not going to find your people.
1: Yeah, well, that's the thing, Clark. I have no people.
2: But Supergirl will not defeat Toy Story 5, which is expected to top the box office this weekend. The Pixar hit making another $21 million just on Friday.
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2: It's expected to make a total of more than $300 million domestically. I'm Scott Carr.
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0: be here today. The number to get me live, I've gone ahead and turned the phone lines on right now. You can call in right now, 888-961-0222. If you have questions about moving retirement accounts into gold and silver or using your cash in the bank to buy gold and silver, ring up that number now, 888-961-0222. I'd love to talk to you live on air. The amazing Wendy is on phones today. She's the best in the business. So when you call in, be nice to her, please. All right, welcome to the show. I'm Kenny Michaels. This is Striking Gold. Boy, do we have a lot to talk about today. I'm going to start with this. Wells Fargo says gold is going to double. Bank of America says gold is going to double. Deutsche Bank says gold to 9,000. This is all by the end of the year. Goldman Sachs, gold to 7,500. Every single one of those companies, their CEO or chief banking officer or whatever you want to call them, the big top head dudes, have a direct line to the White House. And Trump talks to these heads of banks quite often. They know something after talking to the president that we don't know. But they're coming out saying gold's going to double. Deutsche Bank thinks it's going to go more than double. What do they know that we don't know? Who cares? Who cares? We'll never be privy to that conversation anyway. Who cares? What I do know is this. The debt in this country has increased because of the war. So all this talk of Trump repricing gold and silver is picking up steam. Let's go. Let's go. Trump to Fort Knox. Some people say, well, what if there's no gold in Fort Knox? Fort Knox is not the only place America houses gold. Think we're stupid? We have it secured in many other places as well. But here's what I do know. Trump did say in the video that I played for you a couple of weeks ago, he did say 400 tons of gold.
1: But you know, we're getting a little bit shaky. We're getting the yips on this stuff. Like, I want to find out. So we're going to open up the doors. I'm going to see if we have gold there. We want to find out. We're going to open the doors. We're going to inspect.

0: back Fort Knox. We want to make sure that we actually have 400 tons of gold.
1: 400 tons of gold. So he knows. Listen, guys, he knows. And so with all these predictions for gold and silver, what do Americans love? Americans love a bargain, right? We all love discounts. Who the hell doesn't want to save money? We all love discounts. We all love bargains. And gold is a bargain. Soon, it's not going to be a bargain. Between now and the end of the year, it's no longer going to be a bargain. If you're a bargain shopper, if you're a discount shopper, if you like the coupons, if you like to buy one, get one free, get your retirement account to gold. Because it's a bargain right now. Furthermore, gold is soaring. Silver is soaring. Why? Because the war's over. Oil's dropping. Gold is soaring. The only thing that was holding back gold and silver all this time was the war, was oil prices. Now that oil prices are dropping, gold and silver is soaring. And all this talk of repricing gold, everybody's moving fast to gold. I've never seen more people reach out to me to move their retirement account than I have in the last 2 weeks. It's crazy. Trump is talking to Fort Knox, going to Fort Knox, auditing Fort Knox. There's a lot of talk of Trump repricing gold. Man, how exciting. Man, how exciting. All right, the number to get me live here, 888-961-0222. If you're ready to move your retirement account to gold, stop dilly-dallying, stop being dumb, stop being a procrastinator. Why do I say that? Listen to me. I'll tell you why I say that. Because I'm about to read you something. This came from Yahoo Finance. Are you ready? The biggest mistake people make in their retirement accounts, ready, is staying in stocks. That's what they said. The biggest mistake people make is staying in stocks. That's what the good-looking Kenny Michaels has been telling you. I say week after week after week, get into gold, move it into gold. Yahoo says the reason it's a big mistake is due to taxes. That's right. Because you pay more in tax if you stay in stock. Because when you take the money out, you're taxed. You pay more to Uncle Sam and you get less money. So they say the biggest mistake people make that are 59 and a half and older is staying in stock. Well, that makes sense. And now Wells Fargo, Bank of America, Deutsche Bank, Goldman Sachs, all saying gold's going to double here shortly. Okay? Now, not only that, listen to this. Gold and silver's a steal right now. Right? If I said you have a chance to steal gold legally, you'd be like, well, how do I get in on this, Mr. Michaels? How can I steal gold legally? Move your retirement account, move your cash right now into gold and silver. You call Golden Crest Metals. Their number is 888-406-6222. Again, 888-406-6222. They're there right now. Call them. Say, hey, I'm listening or watching the good-looking Kenny Michaels. I need to get my retirement account into gold and silver. I need to get my cash into gold and silver. I need to do it. I need to do it now because we're about to see an explosion. Robert Kiyosaki says, get ready to expect a big run on gold and silver. So right now, it's a bargain. Grab it. There are people that call me on a regular basis, and I get this conversation all the time. Pay attention to what I'm about to tell you, and then I'm going to hit the phones. Pay attention to what I'm about to tell you. People call me all the time. Mr. Michaels, I'm getting killed in taxes. I have an IRA. I'm taking money out. I'm getting killed in taxes. And I say, well, the reason being is you're making the mistake Yahoo Finance talked about. You're in stocks. You're in paper. Anytime you're in paper, you get killed in taxes. That's just the way it works in this country. But when you privatize your wealth, meaning get off of their radar, get out of the government's vision, you pay less tax. That makes sense, right? So when you have a retirement account and you say to me, Mr. Michaels, I'm getting killed in taxes, what can I do? And I say, move to gold. And you don't. Well, you can complain to the guy in the mirror. Period. Because I have no time to deal with people that just reach out for advice. I give you advice and you go another direction. Okay, great. Good luck to you. Then stop complaining. There is only one retirement account in this country today that allows you to take money out in some other form other than the U.S. dollar, and that's gold and silver. Everything else is in the vision of the government. Gold and silver give you privacy, right? It's low risk, low tax, high growth. 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I've been saying that for the longest time. Look, I'm not just good looking. I'm a little bit smart. Just a little bit. 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You will see me, the good-looking stud, the Brad Pitt of precious metals. 888-961-0222 is the number to get me live on air. I'm Kenny Michaels. This is Striking Gold. All right, we're going to go to the phones. We're going to go to line one. We're going to go to Todd in Washington. I believe somewhere near Seattle is my guess. Todd, welcome to the show.
2: Hello.
1: Todd, can you hear me?
2: Yes, I can. Are you able to hear me?
1: Good. I can hear you, sir. Welcome to the show. How can I help you?
2: So I'm just curious to what's the smallest portion of gold I can buy at a time? It seems out to $4,000 an ounce. I don't make $4,000 at a time.
1: Well, so basically, the minimum cash investment is $10,000. That's the minimum cash investment. The minimum rollover for a retirement account is $25,000. Now, sometimes if you're close to those numbers, but you're not at those numbers, because you tuned into the good-looking Brad Pitt of Precious Metals, me, Kenny Michaels, sometimes I can make an exception on that. But typically, those are the normal minimums.
2: Okay.
1: Are you there, Todd?
2: Yep, that answered the question I was after.
1: All right, buddy. Have a great day. Thanks for calling in.
2: Thank you.
1: Bye-bye. All right, the number to get me live, 888-961-0222. I'm Kenny Michaels. This is Striking Gold. 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I listen to him every week. I want to move my IRA. You're going to get a gift from me. Yeah. Usually 10% free silver. How awesome is that? Pure, fine silver. And silver is soaring, baby. And there's a silver shortage. And Trump is going to Fort Knox. And now there's a lot of talk of repricing gold because our debt has gotten worse because of the war. So now there's a lot of talk of Trump repricing precious metals. Please, dear God, let that happen. Please, dear God, because my IRA is in gold. And if my IRA is in gold, I'll be bold. I'll be sold. And that's it, baby. Let's go. Let's go. It's exciting times, man, to buy gold and silver. Okay. And the one thing I am going to do right now is we're going to bring on this week's gold miner. So let's go ahead and bring her on this show this week. Mary, welcome to the show. Marianne, welcome to the show.
3: Hello. Thank you, Kenny.
1: How are you this morning?
3: I'm very well.
1: Good, good.
3: Just listening to your show.
1: Well, welcome to the show. Yeah, welcome to the show. And I know that you're this week's gold miner. We have a gold miner every single week, someone who has found my show, decided to jump on the journey. So I'm going to, as hard as this is for me to do, I'm going to shut my mouth and I'm going to give you the microphone. Tell me your journey. What happened?
3: Okay. Well, my husband and I suffered two business setbacks, which left us financially devastated, and we were never able to completely pick up the pieces and recover. And he passed away last year, and he was a wonderful person, but he left me in a pickle financially. And I knew I had to find a way to do something smart with my money. And so I ran across you and on the radio. And from the beginning, I wanted to buy precious metals and do so with you and Golden Crest. But I had to wait until it was financially feasible for me. And the second I felt I was in a pretty good position, I gave Golden Crest and the good-looking Kenny Michaels a call and left a message. And just as promised, you called me right back and we started the process.
1: Well, see,
3: and
1: so you already,
3: now I
1: have. Yeah, you already have it down right when you said good-looking. So that already is a plus. That's already a feather in your cap. Yeah, you know, one of the things I pride myself on is being accessible to people who tune into my show. And I always say if you go to kennysgoldquiz.com, watch out. Because you're going to get a call from, you got it, the good-looking Brad Pitt of Precious Metals. So you went ahead and you purchased gold and silver. How was that process?
3: It was easy peasy. It was just seamless. And I have left the yips and behind and now joined the ranks of the yippies. Yeah. But you know, the thing about the process, the thing about Golden Crest, and in particular you, you know, you're set apart from the rest because you genuinely care about people. You spend the time with a person and you take your time and you educate the person. You educated me and you make yourself available. You don't just make the deal, say, okay, have a nice life, and you dump the person. You follow through and you follow up. And I needed my handheld through this, and you did that, and I can trust you to steer me in the right direction.
1: Yeah, you know, it's funny that you say that. I get very emotional about this because I'm very passionate about it. And the one thing I do understand, this is not about buying a car stereo. You know, you bought your stereo, ma'am. Go to the place, get it installed, have a nice day, see you later. It doesn't work like that. This is people's life savings. These are people's retirement accounts. This is people's money. This is how they plan to secure their future. This isn't a game. This isn't about how much money somebody makes. It's about how much information people can get that help them to make the right choice. So you went out, you made a cash purchase. I suspect the metals have arrived to your door, have they not?
3: They have.
1: And yes. How are they? Beautiful, as usual?
3: They are just stunning.
1: Yeah, I know. It's crazy. It's crazy. All right, and I know you got free silver for tuning in, for going to kennysgoldquiz.com. How much free silver did you get?
3: I've got $3,000 worth of free silver.
1: All right, let's go, let's go, let's go. Well, that's great. Listen, Marianne, I know it's early here. I'm not going to keep you long. You know, there's a lot of people, Marianne, there's a lot of nervousness. You know, 2 weeks ago, I played a video from Trump where he talked about the yips, and you mentioned it, where you said you don't have the yips anymore. You have the yippee.
0: You know, we're getting a little bit shaky. We're getting the yips on this.
1: Yeah, so, you know, you're like, I got the yippee. Everybody that goes to gold and silver gets yippee. But there's a lot of people who don't. There's a lot of people who do not know what to do. They're a little shaky, right? My question is, any advice you would give people who have money in the bank or retirement accounts, any advice?
3: I would say immediately take that cash out and buy precious metals with Golden Crest, and you cannot go wrong with Kenny and Golden Crest.
1: I really appreciate that. Thank you so much, and I'm glad I was able to help you. By the way, for being this week's gold miner, I know you happen to be a vegetarian. Normally, I give everybody a case of Omaha steaks coming to their door. I know that does not sound delicious to you. So, because you are this week's gold miner, you are getting delivered to your door. You're getting a Harry and David vegetable basket with all fresh vegetables in it. Carrots and squash, and everything's coming to your front door for being this week's guest. So enjoy the veggies.
3: I love it.
1: Good. Enjoy the veggies.
3: I love it. Thank you so much.
1: You're welcome. Have a super day, okay? God bless. Enjoy them. All righty.
3: You as well. God bless. Bye-bye. Bye-bye.
1: All right. The number to get me live, 888-961-0222. I'm Kenny Michaels. This is Striking Gold. Did you hear what she said? Her husband passed away a year ago and left her in a pickle. Now, I love pickles. I love pickles. Especially pickles with a pastrami sandwich on rye. Love pickles. But not financial pickles. The way out of a financial pickle is gold. Why? Well, think about it. It's real money. It's absolutely real money. You cannot name me one other product that is real money. You cannot. I challenge you right now. Call 888-961-0222. That gets you live with me on air right now. Call me here. Name me one other item that's real money. If you call in here and say the U.S. dollar is real money, please, I'll give you my address. Please send me what you're smoking. Because it ain't. And it says on your dollar, it's not real money. It says it's a note. That's what it says. Crypto is a stinking toilet joke. And stocks are not real money. Have you ever held the stock in your hand? No. Have you ever gone to a store and bought something with stock? No. Have you ever bartered with stock? No. The only form of real money is physical gold and silver. That's a fact. J.P. Morgan Chase said, gold and silver's money. Everything else in the world's credit. Okay? So why is gold doing so well? And why are all the predictions for gold going crazy? Wells Fargo says it's going to double by the end of the year. Bank of America says it's going to double by the end of the year. Deutsche Bank says it's going to more than double by the end of the year. Goldman Sachs says it's almost going to double by the end of the year. Well, these guys talk to Trump. These guys talk to the White House. What do they know? What are they hearing that we don't know? I don't care. I just know that they're telling me where it's going, and that's why I'm invested in it. And I am passionate about this because I'm sick and tired of people that are of retirement age having to feed Uncle Sam after working 40 years. I'm tired of it. It's time we keep more of the money and they get less. The only way that happens is you go to gold. Okay? Call Golden Crest Metals, 888-406-6222. 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You can call me here, 888-961-0222. We have Wendy on phones today. Ring up the phone if you got questions about buying gold and silver. I'm here to help you. We're going to take a quick break. When we come back, I've got something to read to you about your president and about gold. We'll be right back.
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5: Rescuers continue to search for survivors in the rubble of the Venezuela earthquakes. The death toll from Wednesday's quakes is now more than 1,400, and tens of thousands are still listed as missing. Search and rescue teams from the U.S. and around the world are working to find victims in the collapsed buildings. Iran's apparently struck back at U.S. allies near the Persian Gulf. Kuwait's military says on social media today that its air defense systems were intercepting hostile missiles and drones. Similar attacks appear to be happening in Bahrain. This after the U.S. military carried out a second wave of attacks against Iran Saturday in retaliation for an Iranian drone attack on a ship traveling through the Strait of Hormuz. Forecasters say a big mass of hot air known as a heat dome is going to spread extreme heat and sweltering humidity across the eastern U.S. this week. They say the heat's expected to linger from Texas to New York through the July 4th weekend, pushing temperatures in the Midwest into the 90s, likely the triple digits. I'm Scott Carr. Former Transportation Secretary Pete Buttigieg says he's been the victim of a swatting call. On Friday, Buttigieg announced that police were called to his home over false allegations and what he said seemed to be an effort to target him politically. That led to his temporary separation from his two children. He said he feels rage and sadness over how someone involved his four-year-old twins in something like this. The former secretary and presidential candidate says he's exploring pressing civil or criminal charges. The District of Columbia has reached a settlement with a man who protested the National Guard's presence in the city by following them around playing Darth Vader's theme on his cell phone. Rob Martier has that.
6: Sam O'Hara filed a lawsuit claiming his constitutional rights were violated when he was detained and handcuffed for following National Guard troops around the city while playing Darth Vader's theme song, also known as the Imperial March. The terms of the agreement were not immediately disclosed. The settlement does not completely end the suit, as O'Hara's claims against Ohio National Guard member Sergeant Devin Beck are still pending. The Justice Department has argued that Beck's actions are protected by qualified immunity and the claims should be dismissed. I'm Rob Martier.
5: At the weekend box office, expected to pull in about $40 million in North American theaters, is the debut of Supergirl.
7: You know, I'm just worried that you're not going to find your stride here if you keep going off-world all the time, Kara. I'm worried you're not going to find your people.
8: Yeah, well, that's the thing, Clark. I have no people.
5: But Supergirl will not defeat Toy Story 5, which is expected to top the box office this weekend. The Pixar hit making another $21 million just on Friday.
9: We're going to need backup.
5: It's expected to make a total of more than $300 million domestically. I'm Scott Carr.
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18: 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I am your host, Walt Phillips. 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Everything I share is my personal opinion based on research and market observation. 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Okay, folks, if you were with us in segment one, you know we covered a lot of ground. We talked about Reuters reporting that mainstream Wall Street analysts are ramping up their gold forecasts. We talked about JP Morgan projecting gold to reach $6,000 by year's end, even $6,300. We talked about Bank of America putting $135 to $309 target on silver by year's end. We talked about Warren Buffett quietly buying 130 million ounces of physical silver in 1997 because he saw the exact same supply and demand imbalance we are seeing today, except 25 years earlier. And we talked about the sixth consecutive year of a structural silver deficit and the world consuming 46 million more ounces of silver every year than it's pulling out of the ground. The data isn't ambiguous. The smart money is moving and the window is open right now. 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All right, guys. Now I am really, really excited. I wanted to tell you, everyone listening at home, about this in segment one, but I wanted to leave a little bit of surprise here on the show. But I'm excited because last week we had fun. I had fun having my next guest on the show. And I know for those of you that listened, you did too. So I'm pleased to announce that I am bringing back my good friend Carl from the Reagan Gold Group. Carl is one of the top precious metals specialists in the country. Carl and I have known each other for over 10 years, and in that time, I have personally watched him help thousands of people make the right moves at the right time. He has probably forgotten more about precious metals than most people know. He knows this market inside and out, and there is nobody that I trust more to have this conversation with. And with that, Carl, welcome back to the Gold Show, my friend.
0: Hey, Walt, thanks so much for having me.
18: Absolutely, man. Absolutely. I'm pleased to have you here. Carl, listen, here's what's on my mind, my friend. And you know, I keep hearing from people who are on the feds, people that are close to me, saying things like, is it too late? Should I wait for a dip? Are gold and silver done? And honestly, it frustrates me to no end, man, because with everything going on in the world right now, the geopolitical tensions, the debt, the supply deficits, the central banks loading up, I look at this market and I don't see confusion, man. I see the clearest buying opportunity I've seen in years, and it kills me, Carl, that people are sitting on the sidelines. So the question I have for you is, number one, are we on the same page? Because from where I'm standing, this looks like the gift of a lifetime. I mean, what are your thoughts?
0: Well, first of all, obviously nobody has a crystal ball and nobody knows what's going to happen.
18: Right.
0: But the reality of it is I agree with you. I mean, you can't rob Peter to pay Paul for forever. Look at what's going on in this country and in this world. I mean, it just doesn't make sense. I mean, there's a reason why gold and silver has done so well throughout the years and why so many people are trying to get into it still. You know, anybody who's sitting on the fence, I mean, I just tell them, I'm sorry that that's what you're, you know, comfortable with, because like you said, I mean, the writing's on the wall.
18: Right, right.
0: Look and see what's going on.
18: Right, right. Yeah, I mean, listen, you know, what really gets me, Carl, is that, you know, before you hopped on the show, I was telling the folks at home, J.P. Morgan saying 6,000 gold by year's end. You know, Bank of America saying 309 silver's on the table. And these aren't gold bugs, as you very well know. You know, these are the biggest banks in the world, Carl. You know, you hear people talk about this stuff. I'm sure your clients bank with them and talk about it all day long. So it's like, you know, when someone tells me that they're waiting for more information, you know, it's like, what information, what more information do they need? You know, when you have someone say, hey, you know, I'm calling in and I need to know more.
0: Wait, let me interrupt real quick.
18: Yeah, yeah.
0: People say that all the time.
18: Right.
0: You know, they say, they need more information, or they have to do more research.
18: Right.
0: What research are you doing?
18: Right.
0: What more do you need? We got $40 trillion in debt. The Fed's printed more money, you know, in the last 10 years. It's out of control. We're watching central banks throughout the world buy gold and silver at a record pace.
18: Right.
0: You know, right. I mean, and when people say, oh, I'm researching.
18: Right.
0: Well,
18: right.
0: You've never bought metals before. This is the first time. This is what we're here for, is to help and assist.
18: Right.
0: I mean, it's like saying, man, you know, my spouse needs to have a heart transplant. I'm going to research it over the weekend, and I'm going to do it myself on Monday morning.
18: Right, right.
0: I mean, come on, folks. We're here to help you and give you that information.
18: Right.
0: You know, talking to us, there's no pressure. You come, you ask your questions, and we get you what you need.
18: Right. Right. Yeah. I mean, Carl, listen, man, I mean, you hit it on the head, dude. And like what I think, right? I mean, this is what runs through my mind. And I have, you know, I'm not in the position that you're in. You know, you're a guy that just last year alone helped, you know, make $500 million in sales in the precious metals space. You know, I let people know you were one of the top guys in the industry for a reason. Because you help show people, first-time buyers, seasoned buyers, it doesn't matter. But what frustrates me is that, you know, the people who waited in 2020, right, Carl, when gold was at, what was it, like I think 1,700 bucks or something like that?
0: Approximately.
18: Yeah, then they watch it run to $3,000 without them, right? And then the same people who waited on silver at $25, they watched it hit $121 in January. And it's like waiting has a price tag, man. Waiting has a price tag. And you know, it's like invisible until it's too late. And you know, that's why I'm always so animated on this show, because the people listening at home, I want them to understand the urgency of this. And it's not because I'm sitting here trying to sell someone on something. I don't do what you do. You know, my goal in life is just to educate people about what is going on. This is what my life's work is. This is what I'm going to be doing today. This is what I was doing five and 10 years ago. And this is what I'm going to be doing 5, 10, 15, 20 years from now. So, you know, if we, you know, pivot it, you know, and you know, let's talk here about, you know, people being nervous about that, you know, because obviously the prices have pulled back from the highs. And Carl, that's exactly what I want to talk about for a sec, because, you know, the pullback isn't a warning sign in my eyes. It's a gift. The fundamentals did not change. The deficit did not disappear. The central banks did not stop buying. The price pulled back because paper traders took profits. That's it. The physical metal is still the same asset as it was at the highs. And, you know, I'm just curious to hear you chime in on that and what your thoughts are.
0: Well, first of all, you're 100% right. I mean, nothing's changed in this country.
18: Right.
0: I mean, just because paper, gold, and silver, you know, trended downwards because a lot of stockbrokers sold. I mean, what changed in this world?
18: Right.
0: Did the debt go away?
18: Right.
0: Did the inflation stop?
18: Right.
0: Did the money printing stop? I mean, unfortunately, we're kind of on a hamster wheel here right now, and there's no end in sight to when we're going to actually fix the mess that this country's in.
18: Right.
0: You know, I mean, it's not one political party or another. I mean, this has been many, many years of robbing Peter to pay Paul to now, you know, kind of it's coming to a head.
18: Mm-hmm.
0: I mean, you know, there's a reason why, you know, the Saudis stopped taking U.S. dollars for oil.
18: Mm-hmm.
0: Few years back. I mean, they're talking about, you know, this BRICS nation stuff. I mean, about starting a new currency to be the global dominant currency.
18: Mm-hmm.
0: I mean, Walt, I don't know. I mean, to me, it's very simple and straightforward. It's, would you want something that's real, that you could hold in your hand, you can carry it in your pocket, you can bury it in the backyard if you want, but something of value, not just a piece of paper that, you know, was printed out of thin air.
18: Mm-hmm. Yeah, and listen, Carl, I mean, you know, all amazing points, man. And, you know, I think another thing that just really gets me, and, you know, I explained this a couple of shows back, but, you know, and you know, because you and I are friends, but, you know, you remember when I brought my mom over to the Reagan Gold Group, but I brought her over to you. And, you know, she didn't know anything about physical assets. I mean, you were the one that helped her. You know, I stayed out of it because I wanted her to deal with somebody there. And I wanted to be hands off because I knew she was in good hands, for lack of better terms there. Maybe those are really good terms. But, you know, the seniors that are listening right now, you know, and I'm, I don't want to make some generalized judgment about seniors, because I'm sure there's a lot of very sharp seniors that are listening at this very moment that know a ton about gold and silver, and maybe they're on the fence for different reasons. But in the latter group, there's so many seniors out there that are just used to what investing looked like 50 years ago, 40 years ago, you know, 30 years ago, all that kind of stuff. And they're not really brought up to the times of where things are headed. They're unaware of the manipulation. They're unaware of, you know, J.P. Morgan pulling off an almost $1 billion heist in 2020 that they got caught with for manipulating the precious metal space, along with many other banks. It wasn't just J.P. Morgan, you know, which directly correlates to these banks stealing American dollars. And, you know, the point that I get across is that, you know, unless you have a terrible alarm system on your house or you're the most forgetful person in the world, you can buy, you know, a couple of $100,000 of gold, Carl. And correct me if I'm wrong, but you can fit it in half of a shoebox with room to spare. You can fit it in a shoebox and still put your kid's pair of sneakers in there to cover it up. And that's the power of it. And nobody can, you know, flush it away with a blockchain or a day of a stock market going bad, because it's literally something that you can put in your pocket. And, you know, it's something, it was very important with my own mother, because I was watching the stock market drain her money, and her financial advisor. And I don't want to say anything bad about the financial advisor, but when I came back home to be closer to her, I got my eyes on everything closely. And all he was interested in was his 10%, Carl. He wasn't interested in her well-being. He didn't care what was going on with her. She was a number in his Rolodex of clients. And, you know, when you're coming across seniors and people that are, you know, moving over their 401k or whatever it may be, you know, what's your experience with it? You know, what's their level of knowledge? And are they just, is this kind of foreign to them, or is it a mixed bag? Like, you know, I'm just curious to hear. You're on the front lines. You know this.
0: It's a very mixed bag.
18: Yeah, okay.
0: No. It's a very mixed bag. I mean, there's some people that have been buying metals for years. There's a lot of folks I talk to that they've heard about it, but they know absolutely nothing.
18: Right.
0: But I always tell people, remember, keep this simple. Don't overcomplicate this, and don't make this harder than what it is. It's a simple buy and hold investment.
18: Right.
0: You buy it, it goes up in value. You've made money, it goes down in value. You lost money.
18: Right.
0: It's that simple and straightforward. But, you know, obviously history doesn't have to repeat itself. But if you go back and look at, you know, thousands of years of history, gold and silver have always been there.
18: Right.
0: Not stocks, not bonds, not U.S. dollars, not, you know, euros or yuan or any currency that's out there. So, you know, there's a reason why people want to have a physical, tangible asset, because it has that inverse relationship to the markets, but also the U.S. dollar. You know, and in regards to doing this, so many people want to do this for the best reason, or at least I feel the best reason. It's real simple. They just want to protect what they have, preserve what they have, and they like to be proactive, not reactive.
18: Right, right, right.
0: That's the most important thing.
18: Right, right.
0: You know, you want to make sure your money's there when you need it.
18: Right, right. No, very good points, man. And you know, that brings me to something I think, and this might be the most important thing that I can ask you. And, you know, you and I believe we touched on this last week, you know, but, you know, and I say this all the time on air, Carl. You know, I know you're very, very busy. You're a guy that's working morning and night and helping people all day long. But, you know, on air, I tell people, and they still don't believe me, Carl. I tell them what actually happens when someone calls that number. And you know, I want you to walk them through it, because I think people have this image in their head of some complicated financial transaction, and it's just not that. And, you know, I know that because I've witnessed it. Yeah, I've witnessed it. I've been there. I've listened to you. I've been there. But you know, I want people to hear it from your perspective so they can hear from the horse's mouth just how easy this is.
0: Well, I mean, first of all, it's simple. We do two things. People either have cash, meaning checking, savings, brokerage, you know, or physical cash that they want to invest in the metals, or they do what's called an IRA rollover. Mm-hmm. They just roll over some sort of a qualified retirement account into what's called a self-directed precious metals IRA. Mm-hmm. We have a team here in-house that helps from start to finish. We make it simple and easy. And the main thing is this. There's no pressure here. A phone call doesn't cost anything. If you have questions, call us. Mm-hmm. Call. We got a great team here. Feel free to ask for me directly. Mm-hmm. I'm here. This is what I do all day long. I love doing it, and I love chatting with people and getting them information so they can make an informed decision. Mm-hmm. I mean, it's that simple and straightforward. What we're here for is to help educate folks and let them know that they do have options with their retirement. It doesn't all have to be in paper. It doesn't have to be in U.S. dollars, and it doesn't have to be in the stock market. Mm-hmm. If they're not comfortable with that. I mean, one of the things I hear from people constantly is how uncomfortable they feel about the markets. Mm-hmm. And I agree with them. I mean, how could you be comfortable with some of these price to earnings ratios and the way, you know, these companies are, you know, I'm hanging on by a thread here. The economy's not doing well. Just because the stock market's high doesn't mean the economy's doing good. Mm-hmm. You know, I mean, it's time for people to take control of their own money and their own destiny. Mm-hmm. You know, that's the most important thing, is taking control of it yourself and, you know, making a decision you feel comfortable with, not some guy in an office that makes, you know, 2, 5, 8, 10% of what you have invested with them.
18: Yeah, and best part is that, you know, for everyone listening at home right now, you can ask for Carl directly. You know, he's not on this show as a plan. Like he lives this. He is there every single day. And the benefit for those of you listening right now is that you're listening to the top guy, to the guy that has, you know, over a decade of experience doing this, vast, vast experience that's helped so many people. And when you call that number, and we're going to get into that, guys, because that number again, which I want to mention right now, 1-800-702-2212. Again, that's 1-800-702-2212. Or you can go to goldgoodlife.com. But folks, if you call that number, you can ask for Carl directly. Carl is not going to pick up that first call, but you can ask to speak to him directly. And if he is on another call or if he is busy, you best believe that he will get back to you and be there to personally walk you through everything. And you guys will be shocked at just how easy this process is. Carl, unfortunately, and, you know, we're pretty much coming up on all the time we have today, but I would just like to say thank you again for all of your insight and being on the show, and I look forward to having you on again, hopefully next week or the week after if you have the availability, because I think the things that you have to say are truly invaluable for the listener at home. So I just want to thank you again, Carl.
0: No, you're welcome. Walt, thanks so much for having me, and like I always tell everybody, feel free to call us. Questions don't cost anything. Just, you know, whatever we could do to be of assistance. I mean, please feel free to reach out, you know, like Walt said, Gold Good Life, or give us a call. Feel free to talk to any of the guys or ask for myself. I mean, I'd love to chat with you and do what I can to be of assistance.
18: Thanks so much, Carl. All right, folks. So listen, with that, that is all the time we have for this week. And I want to just end with this. One phone call, a real person answers, you have a conversation, it could be Carl. They walk you through your options in plain English, you ask every question you have. There is no commitment, there is no pressure, there is no obligation to buy a single thing. If you decide you are not ready, you say thank you, you can hang up, you go about your day, no harm, no foul. But if you are ready, If you've been listening to this show, to what I have said, to what Carl has just said, and you know in your gut that it is time to secure your family's future, then this is the call that changes everything. Do not be lazy about your own future. Do not put off the 5-minute conversation that could be the most important financial decision you ever make. 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Again, folks, 1-800-702-2212. 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Do it right now before you put the phone down and forget. Do it for yourself. Do it for your kids. Do it so that in 20 years, your family is talking about the smart decision that you made today, not the one that you wish you made. This is The Gold Show. I'm Walt Phillips. 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
3: Rescuers continue to search for survivors in the rubble of the Venezuela earthquakes. The death toll from Wednesday's quakes is now more than 1,400, and tens of thousands are still listed as missing. Search and rescue teams from the U.S. and around the world are working to find victims in the collapsed buildings. Iran's apparently struck back at U.S. allies near the Persian Gulf. Kuwait's military says on social media today that its air defense systems were intercepting hostile missiles and drones. Similar attacks appear to be happening in Bahrain. This after the U.S. military carried out a second wave of attacks against Iran Saturday in retaliation for an Iranian drone attack on a ship traveling through the Strait of Hormuz. Forecasters say a big mass of hot air known as a heat dome is going to spread extreme heat and sweltering humidity across the eastern U.S. this week. They say the heat's expected to linger from Texas to New York through the July 4th weekend, pushing temperatures in the Midwest into the 90s, likely the triple digits. I'm Scott Carr. Former Transportation Secretary Pete Buttigieg says he's been the victim of a swatting call. On Friday, Buttigieg announced that police were called to his home over false allegations and what he said seemed to be an effort to target him politically. That led to his temporary separation from his two children. He said he feels rage and sadness over how someone involved his four-year-old twins in something like this. The former secretary and presidential candidate says he's exploring pressing civil or criminal charges. The District of Columbia has reached a settlement with a man who protested the National Guard's presence in the city by following them around playing Darth Vader's theme on his cell phone. Rob Martier has that.
4: Sam O'Hara filed a lawsuit claiming his constitutional rights were violated when he was detained and handcuffed for following National Guard troops around the city while playing Darth Vader's theme song, also known as the Imperial March. The terms of the agreement were not immediately disclosed. The settlement does not completely end the suit, as O'Hara's claims against Ohio National Guard member Sergeant Devin Beck are still pending. The Justice Department has argued that Beck's actions are protected by qualified immunity and the claims should be dismissed. I'm Rob Martier.
3: At the weekend box office, expected to pull in about $40 million in North American theaters, is the debut of Supergirl.

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6: 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I am your host, Steve Summers, and I've got to tell you, we have got a fascinating show for you today. Now, if you're like most people, you may have noticed that when you hit 50, you kind of hit the wall. You know, between your joints, the heart, the brain, your eyes, your energy, you name it. Now, when you hit 50, you have to pay attention to your health. We all know that. So whether you're 40 or 50 or say in your 60s or 70s or even older for that matter, our guest today says he's discovered something that you can unlock the key to feeling better at any age. This is exciting. What is it? What are we talking about? Why do you need to know about this? Well, stay tuned. Dr. Neil Levin is on the line here. Dr. Neil Levin is a chiropractor. He's a nutritionist. He's a longtime advisor for Purity Products. Welcome, Dr. Levin. So great to have you back on the show today. This is a big story, isn't it?
7: Oh, absolutely, Steve. And let's cut right to the chase here. That discovery you talked about at the top there, it's krill oil, because krill oil is simply amazing for us. It's great for the heart, great for the joints, fantastic for the brain, for the eyes. I mean, I have people coming into my clinic every single day, and they want to feel better. I mean, they want to feel physically better, stronger. They want their joints to feel comfortable, but they want to stay mentally sharp. They want to keep that brain thinking like it did when they were younger. They want to protect themselves from coronary heart disease and maintain those flexible, healthy, youthful arteries for wonderful circulation. Hey, Steve, they want to boost their energy. And you know, why not? I mean, we deserve it. And that's what we're going to be talking about here today with this Krill Omega 50 Plus, which is the cutting edge combination, Steve, of krill oil, which is so fabulous for us. But we've infused the krill oil. Now, this is so important. We've infused the krill oil with the high omega 3 concentrated fish oil. You need to do that when you're dealing with krill, because krill just isn't high enough in omega 3. So many other important parameters and virtues, but you got to get that high omega 3 fish oil in there, and we've done that. So this is now the best of both worlds. But we didn't stop there. For the 50 plusers, we've added some vitamin D. We doubled the antioxidant power, and Steve, we actually increased the amount of krill by 67%. So this now becomes the finest omega-3 nutrient in the world, as far as I'm concerned.
6: This is very, very exciting. This krill oil sensation, I mean, it is all over the news, Dr. Neil Levin. Great studies are out there. Many experts are declaring that krill oil is better than fish oil. So give us this lowdown on this krill omega-50 plus formula.
7: Right, Steve. You know, if I told you that there's this one tiny pill that benefits the joints and the brain and memory, mood, coronary heart disease, wonderful for the arteries, makes your hair shine, great for the skin. I mean, what would you say to that?
6: Hey, where is it? Where can I get this stuff?
7: Right, and we have it. It's Krill Omega 50 Plus, and we're going to give it to everybody for free today. And that's really cool, because Purity wants everybody to try this, because they know they're going to see a huge difference. But get this, on top of that, for the first 1,000 people that call today, we're giving away a second gift, because I just demanded this. You know, when we're dealing with the 50 plusers, and hey, you know, if you're 40 and you feel like your energy is low, this is for you also. But for people 50 and over, we're also giving away free B12 energy melts. I demanded this because, hey, as we're getting a little older, we don't absorb that B12 as well, and I want you to feel the benefits from this Krill Omega 50 Plus. So I'm going to jack up those B12 levels for you today as well. You know, what a value proposition.
6: You know, when it comes to your health, it really is a win-win. This is amazing. I heard you say that this can actually reduce the risk of coronary heart disease. When you hear that, whose ears don't perk up after that? How exactly does that work anyway?
7: Right. Well, Krill Omega 50 Plus, remember, this is the combination of krill oil with the high omega-3, highly concentrated fish oil. So it's much higher in omega-3s than most krill oil

0: formulas would be. So when we're dealing with the high omega-3 fish oil, we're talking about support for the HDL cholesterol, healthy, youthful, flexible arteries. That's so great for the circulation, heart muscle strength, platelet activity, red blood cells that stay nice and soft and flexible so they can work their way through those little capillaries. Oh, what about triglycerides? That becomes so important. So this krill omega 50 plus supports the heart in so many ways. And you know, the bottom line is we need to think about this, because as we're getting a little older, 50 plus, maybe mid 40s, certainly 60s and 70s, it's decision time. I mean, you know your body's not working the way it did when you were in your 30s.
1: Exactly.
0: The energy might not be there. You need to make a decision. Are you going to take it laying down and just let yourself get old, or are you going to do something about it? Are you going to stay physically active? Are you going to do the things you need to stay healthy? And getting these omega-3s, the krill oil, the vitamin D, the antioxidants make such a difference. This is a game changer for anybody in that 50-plus age group.
1: Doc, this is absolutely great information. I know that omega-3s are best known for their cardiovascular benefits, and they're certainly also known as brain food. Now, we've discussed this in some of the past shows. If you would, touch on the brain benefits for our listeners listening out there today, and tell us why you say that supplementing with omega-3s isn't just a good idea for the brain, but an absolute necessity.
0: Oh, this is such an important point that you're bringing up. Absolutely. For brain health, we must get these omega-3s back in there. You know, when you think about omega-3s and you think about brain health and memory and mood and feeling sharp, you really want to single out the DHA component. That's the docosahexaenoic acid. You know what, Steve? Your brain is 60% fat by weight. And of that, 25% needs to be DHA. You know what, I use an analogy in my practice. People understand calcium and bone health, right? If you don't have calcium in your diet and you don't supplement with calcium, your bones are going to get brittle and weak. You understand that, right?
1: Right, exactly.
0: That's what happens to bones. Bones need calcium for their normal strength and structure. Now, with the brain, it's the same. DHA for normal structure. We use this for one brain neuron to communicate with another, to build out the brain. The serotonin, the dopamine, all the feel-good neurotransmitters. So must have it, must get it back in there. So important. And with this krill omega 50 plus, we've increased the level of DHA because we put the concentrated omega-3s in there. Now, with krill omega 50 plus, you're going to get 130 milligrams of DHA per serving, Steve.
1: Wow.
0: The leading brand of krill oil, you're going to get 24.
1: Excellent.
0: 24 in the leading brand, you're going to get 130 with krill omega 50 plus. That's why this is so incredible for the brain.
1: This is absolutely exciting. I got to tell you, though, during the last krill show that we did together, you totally shocked me, Doc. I remember this specifically. You said that.
0: Tell me, I'm on the edge of my seat. What did I say?
1: You said, and I remember, that the studies show that krill oil improves joint comfort in just 7 days. Now, if the benefits for the brain and the heart didn't perk my ears up, that certainly would. If you would, touch on the study and tell us how this works.
0: Right. That was a great study. In fact, that's the reason I started taking krill oil about 5-6 years ago. Mm-hmm. A pilot study, double blind, placebo controlled, exactly what you want to see out of the Journal of the American College of Nutrition. Now, participants got 300 milligrams of krill oil or placebo. Now, remember, in krill omega 50 plus, we're giving you even more. We're giving you 500 milligrams of krill oil, so even more potent. But the participants in the study that got the krill oil got some amazing joint benefits, Steve. Get this. In just 7 days, and you remember this from the last show, but in just 7 days, they were 28% more comfortable. That's a jaw dropper. When I read that, I immediately went out and bought my first bottle of krill oil. But after 30 days, they were 38% more comfortable. The researchers didn't stop there. They looked at flexibility of the joints. They looked at function of the joints, all improved. And I call this the krill oil advantage. So if you're out there and you're taking fish oil, well, fish oil is great. I mean, fish oil is in here. It's so important, but you're not going to get the same joint advantages just on krill. You're not going to experience this joint comfort benefit that we get specifically from the krill. And remember, in krill omega 50 plus, we've jacked up the levels of the krill 67% more. So in terms of dosage, fantastic.
1: That's big. That is absolutely big. Hey, I was on the website, and the testimonials on the krill omega 50 plus, they're incredible. I mean, people obviously love this product. I'd like to share a couple of my favorites here.
0: Sure.
1: Believer writes in, she's a female age 45 to 54 from Georgia. She rates it 5 out of 5 stars. She writes, "This has helped. Less grind on my knees when climbing up the steps. beneficial to my overall health, both physically and mentally. I just feel better, is what she said. Also, Safety Susan, age 55 to 64 from Sacramento, California. She writes to 5 out of 5 stars. I was a little worried about fishy aftertaste. However, I have not burped it even once. She goes, I like it better than regular fish oil. The capsule size is smaller and it's easy to swallow. This is big. The capsule size being smaller.
0: You know, and I'm really glad you picked that one out because Safety Suzanne picks out a very important point there. I don't think we've really harped on this enough because people have trouble swallowing those huge horse pills, you know, those huge omega-3 pills. These are tiny. So this is why this is such a breakthrough. These capsules are so small and easy to swallow. Anybody can easily swallow them. But at the same time, we've increased the dosage of krill by 67%. We've boosted the antioxidant power. The vitamin D is in there. We supercharged the whole thing with the high omega-3, highly concentrated fish oil. So important for the heart. So, yeah, Safety Suzanne, she really nailed it there. I want to read one more. This one in front of me, blessed. She's in the 55 to 64 age bracket, Fort Worth, Texas, 5 out of 5 stars. She writes, I was experiencing brain fog. I couldn't remember things at work. Felt I was slowing down mentally. Purity was offering a free bottle. I've been taking it for a year, and I swear by it. I have experienced a difference in my brain and body. Good for you, blessed. You know
1: Excellent.
0: What? I'm not surprised at these testimonials at all because, again, I take this product myself. Mm-hmm. It's fabulous. My patients love the Krill Omega 50 Plus. They feel it in their joints. They feel it in their brain. They feel it in their energy, their circulation. They just feel better. That's what everybody tells me when they get in this Krill Omega 50 Plus.
1: Now, Dr. Neil Levin, talk for a minute, if you would, about the B12 energy melts, too. This is really
0: right.
1: an exciting addition.
0: So important.
1: You gave these away in our last Krill show as well, and the feedback has been absolutely overwhelming. People simply love the energy, the pep, the vigor they feel when they have their B12 levels restored with these. And now Purity's going to do it again. So 2 free bottles here today for the listeners. Tell us about this.
0: Yeah, remember, first of all the listeners today that pick up the phone and call are going to get a free bottle of this Krill Omega 50 Plus. Amazing. But now the B12 energy melts. Why are they here? I said to Purity, I said, guys, we're dealing with the 50-plusers here. Even people of 40. 45, 50, 60, 70, they're having more trouble absorbing the B12, and B12 is critical. Do you think B12? Think energy. If your energy is low and you're in your 50s or 60s, I mean, it may be a B12 issue. 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We need that to carry oxygen to the tissue, so important for energy. 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
1: 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Now, Doc, I've seen these ads where they say that krill oil is 48 times stronger than fish oil. Is that true? Does that make any sense?
0: Well, you know, obviously these are the krill guys talking, right?
1: Right.
0: But you could look at it both ways. Let's get into krill in just a moment. But first, let's pat the fish oil guys on the shoulder because, you know, you could say that the fish oil is better and stronger. But we're talking about the concentrated high omega-3 fish oil here because it's higher than the omega-3s, the EPA and DHA that are so important for the heart, the brain, the memory, mood, your eyes, your skin, your hair, your nails. So in one sense, you could say, well, the fish oil's better. But in another sense, I have to hand it to the krill guys because in terms of antioxidant power, krill oil is extraordinary. And it's because there's a molecule in krill oil that's naturally occurring called astaxanthin. And this astaxanthin, Steve, this is one of the most powerful antioxidants we've ever discovered. Steve, by one measure of antioxidant activity, it's 6,000 times stronger than vitamin C.
1: Wow.
0: So amazing antioxidant power in the krill. And now, as we're getting older, 50-plussers like myself, I'm 52, and we don't make as many antioxidants naturally. Our antioxidant systems are kind of slowing down, and at the same time, we're producing more free radicals naturally. This is why we call it Krill Omega 50 Plus, extra antioxidant power and extra krill. Remember, 500 milligrams of krill instead of 300, that's 67% more, plus the vitamin D, so important for us, and this is just an incredible value. I have folks, they were going out and they were getting the krill separately and the fish oil separately, the antioxidant. You could spend $75 doing that.
1: No kidding.
0: You're getting it all for free today. This is the best of both worlds, this combination product with the krill and the fish oil. It's not one being better than the other. They're both great, and this is the best of both worlds.
1: You know, thank God for purity products. I'm serious. Seriously, because when you think about where our food supply has gone and where we are today, we have to have something that allows us to feel better as we age, to age gracefully. It's amazing to me as we talk
0: and
1: about
0: that's why I love the way that Purity gives away the free bottles. Because, you know, people can be skeptical.
1: Sure.
0: They should be skeptical. But now they can be skeptical and they say, okay, you know what? This sounds pretty important. I'm going to give this a go. It's only going to cost me $6.95. And they get it and they try it out. And what they start to see, because it doesn't take long, remember that joint study, 7 days, 28% more comfortable. What they start to see is, hey, I'm more comfortable. I feel better. They notice their energy is better. And they realize, hey, you know what? This is important. And they tell their friends and they tell their relatives and they tell their loved ones. And Purity's been doing business this way for, I don't know, 20 years now. And, you know, this is a great testimonial by Gracie. 5 out of 5 stars, she writes, it works. I feel a difference in my joints after only 1 week. Also, you have the nicest staff. That's what Gracie writes. You have the nicest staff. People are going to appreciate working with Purity. They're a fantastic company. They put their money where their mouth is. They give out free bottles, and you try it, and you're like, wow, this is great stuff. Thank God for Purity.
1: Let's talk about the heart health for a moment. It's probably the single greatest concern that people face as they age. So anything that we can do to boost heart health becomes really a top priority. You know this, I know this, and those folks out there know this as well. And I know you mentioned earlier that omega-3s literally lower our risk of coronary heart disease. Do I have that correct? Because that's a big statement.
0: You know, absolutely. I mean, protecting the heart, this is what put omega-3s on the map back in the 70s. Dr. Dierberg discovered, you know, how protective they were for the Eskimos.
1: Right.
0: But bottom line is, omega-3s protect our heart in so many ways. They promote a smooth, rhythmical heartbeat, important for the body's normal inflammatory response in the heart muscle, inside the arteries and veins. They promote those youthful, flexible arteries, so important for circulation. They promote healthy blood platelet activity, healthy red blood cell activity. They support a healthy blood pressure. That's very important. Triglycerides. So they do so much for the heart. So simply amazing cardiovascular protection with these omega-3s.
1: I've got to remind our listeners out there about this free bottle deal that's going on. 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Doc, this study you sent me on this omega-3s and the memory is amazing. It seems that the participants taking omega-3s had some pretty incredible benefits here. When you talk about memory, that is something that kind of slips as we get older. Tell us more about this, would you?
0: Right. This was a great study because what they did here was very interesting. This out of the journal Neurology, and what they did is they checked the omega-3 level in the red blood cells of women, 1,000 women, older women. So this is a big study, 1,000 women. Mm-hmm. But then again, 8 years later, and the women were on average 78 years old at this point, they did MRI scans of the women's brains. And what they found, Steve, this is so amazing. They found that the brain volume for the women that had more omega-3s in their red blood cells, mm-hmm. the women that had more omega-3s in their red blood cells, they had higher brain volume. They were actually maintaining more of the youthful size of the brain. Their brains were bigger. You could see it plainly in the MRI measurements. That's really
1: great.
0: Cool. But not only that, there's a very important part of the brain known as the hippocampus, a very important part of the brain that facilitates learning, facilitates memory. And there was greater brain volume in the hippocampus for people that had more omega-3s in their red blood cells. That's how you can really measure how much omega-3 someone's taking in. So if you take omega-3s, you will raise your omega-3 index. We know this. It's a fact. You take omega-3s, you raise that. So you want to have more omega-3s in your bloodstream. Very important. That's how it infuses into all the cell membranes, into the joints, into the brain, etc. So take the Krill Omega 50 Plus. You get the krill oil, 67% more krill oil, so fantastic for the joints. You get the high omega-3 fish oil, vitamin D in there as well, astaxanthin for extra antioxidant power, and protect that brain, protect your memory, facilitate that quick, that youthful thinking that's so fun to have. When you feel sharp, when you feel like your brain is working great, you have that brain energy, it's more fun. It's more fun to be in a conversation. You feel better. You wake out of bed. You have that energy. You feel mentally alert. You feel alive. That's the way I want to feel. That's the way young people feel. That's why we put this in this Krill Omega 50 Plus. We want people to feel younger. We want people to maintain their youthful vigor and attitude. And that's what this Krill Omega 50 Plus is all about.
1: All right. I got to tell you, Dr. Levin, I take the Krill Omega 50 Plus. And one of the things that I absolutely love about the pill is that it's so small. I mean, it's so easy to take and so much better than trying to swallow one of those omega-3 horse pills, you know, the bigger ones. Anyone can take these with ease, and that's what's great about it. Tell us, how did you supercharge this formula while at the same time shrinking the capsule size? How do you do that?
0: It's so amazing. This is really a breakthrough, Stephen. I mean, for those of you that are picturing this huge omega-3 pill, it's not like that. These are tiny. They're so small. Anybody can swallow these. My son, Corey, has trouble swallowing pills. He gets these down like they're nothing. They're much smaller. They're easy to swallow. And now with our lemon lock flavor system, which I didn't even talk about before, you open the bottle up, Steve, it smells like lemon. We lock in the freshness. 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So an incredible value. And here's what I want you to do. Pick up the phone pretty quick, because believe it or not, 1,000 sounds like a lot, but it's not, Steve. On bigger radio stations, they move fast.
1: Right.
0: Call soon. 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Everybody's getting that. Don't worry. You're definitely going to get that. But if you're one of the first 1,000 callers, then you get the free B12 Energy Melt. So, no, we need to talk about that one more time. But I want you to get that, too, and I demand this, because this is Krill Omega 50 Plus. We want this for the folks. Hey, if you're in your 40s and you feel run down, it's great for you, too. But 50s, 60s, 70s, folks in that age bracket, they're not absorbing the B12 as well because they're losing some of the intrinsic factors in the GI tract that are responsible for absorbing the B12. So now you put the B12 Energy Melt on your tongue, tastes delicious, and it just gets in there and boosts up those levels of B12. What do you feel? When you boost your level of B12, if you had been low, you feel more energy because B12 helps make the red blood cells, carry oxygen to the tissues, helps burn your carbs for energy, great for the hair, skin, and nails, great for so many things. Steve, be one of the first 1,000 callers. 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
2: The preceding was a paid advertisement for Purity Products. These statements have not been evaluated by the FDA. This product is not intended to diagnose, treat, cure, or prevent any disease. Supported but not conclusive research shows that consumption of EPA and DHA omega-3 fatty acids may reduce the risk of coronary heart disease.
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4: Iran has apparently struck back at U.S. allies near the Persian Gulf. Kuwait's military says on social media this morning its air defense systems has been intercepting hostile missiles and drones, while similar attacks appear to be happening in Bahrain. This after the U.S. military carried out a second wave of attacks against Iran Saturday. In Venezuela, rescuers continue to work around the clock as officials fear the death toll will continue to rise from Wednesday's massive earthquakes. More than 1,400 people are confirmed dead, and nearly 69,000 others remain missing. Teams from the U.S. and around the world are working to find victims in collapsed buildings. About a dozen large wildfires continue to burn in Utah, and one along the border with Colorado has turned deadly. Three U.S. Wildland Fire Services firefighters were killed, two others injured Saturday battling the 28,000-acre Snyder Fire. Red flag warnings have been posted for the entire region. I'm Scott Carr.
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13: 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One of my favorite guests is on the line. We've got Chris Killam, also known as the Medicine Hunter, standing by now. CNN calls Chris the Indiana Jones of natural medicine, because he's, well, constantly scouring the globe searching for natural remedies. You may have seen Chris on the Dr. Oz show, or maybe on PBS or CBS, and also on Fox News, where he does a health segment. He's been featured in the New York Times and also on ABC's 2020. Anyway, Chris is joining us today to discuss not one, but three of the hottest nutritional ingredients out there on the market today. Even better, he's teamed up with Purity today to give away a complimentary bottle to everyone out there in the listening audience. So do not, I repeat, do not change that dial. But first, a quick introduction. Chris Killam is an author and an educator. He's written 14 books. He's conducted research in over 30 countries. Again, he's been on with Oprah and Friends and Dr. Oz. Chris, welcome back to the show.
11: Thank you so much. It's always a pleasure to have a great conversation with you.
13: Now, most of us are super busy these days. We want to stay healthy, but quite frankly, it can be daunting, you know, with all the different supplements out there. Now, Chris, you've traveled all over the world learning about different natural remedies. So you really know which ingredients to look for. So tell me this, besides a good multivitamin and some fish oil, maybe a few other things, go into the three super hot nutrients you've been so jazzed about lately.
11: Well, I'm happy to do that. The three super nutrients, as we like to say, are a green tea extract, a turmeric extract called curcumin, and an extract from red wine called resveratrol. And apropos of what you said about my traveling around the world, I've extensively investigated these in their host countries. So I've been in the green tea plantations of China and India and worked with top researchers of this ingredient in those countries. With turmeric, I've been deeply involved with turmeric researchers in India and seen all of that. And with resveratrol, I've worked with scientists in Europe and also in California and Chile and South Africa, all of which are major red wine producing areas. So I've had the opportunity to investigate these things in the field, meet with the top scientists, and my conclusion is that green tea, curcumin from turmeric root, and resveratrol from red wine are remarkable health-enhancing agents that everybody can benefit from in a very, very substantial way.
13: Now, Chris, let's talk about these big three. And it's interesting that they're all found in our diet and all are considered superfoods. The green tea, the curcumin, the resveratrol. Why did you want to combine the three? There's always a method to your madness, if I can say it that way, because you combine these things together. You call it a real game changer.
11: Well, you know, when I look at these, there actually isn't a reason to put them all in separate products. They do go very well together. As you said, they're all food derived. So it's kind of like you can make a salad if you choose out of many vegetables. You don't just have to have a bowl of lettuce or a bowl of cucumbers. And while that's a little bit simplistic, the fact is that all of these are very, very rich in groups of protective compounds that are both antioxidant, so they actually protect our organ systems, so they maintain a healthy inflammatory status in the body. And this is really a big breakthrough. I also like the idea that people can get a concentrated supplement of green tea extract, curcumin extract, and resveratrol in one product with truly meaningful amounts of each one, mm-hmm. and not have to go out and basically buy a shopping cart full of stuff.
13: Now, let's dive into the headlines and the research, especially on this green tea, because it's absolutely amazing. I know in Asia they've been using it for thousands of years for healthy aging, but what are you seeing recently in the press? I know you told me the Nutrition Research Journal in its July 2012 issue revealed that green tea significantly increased plasma antioxidant activity and whole blood glutathione. Can you recap some of these headlines and tell me why you're such a green tea advocate?
11: Okay. What you just said about increasing plasma antioxidant activity is really critical. There are many antioxidants that people consume that don't actually wind up in the body, or they don't wind up in the body in any significant amounts. The green tea antioxidants, which we know are among the most highly beneficial antioxidants in the entire world, are very well absorbed. They improve plasma antioxidant activity. That is the blood concentration of antioxidants. So what happens is you get this great concentration of antioxidant substances, which are protective compounds floating around in the body and protecting the cells of your body, your organs, every part of your body from premature destruction due to exposure to environmental pollutants and things in the diet. With regard to the whole blood glutathione, when we take in the right antioxidants, and not all antioxidant compounds are the right antioxidants, our bodies produce more of its own super protective compound called glutathione. So you take in the green tea extract, you build the antioxidant activity in your blood, and you also cause your body to produce this enormously beneficial, very well-studied, very powerful protective substance called glutathione. So it is remarkable. This isn't something that most high antioxidant foods or supplement ingredients do, but it does happen with a concentrated, properly made green tea extract.
13: All right, let's switch gears and talk about this curcumin, which is number two on your list. And by the way, these three ingredients are all found in the new green tea combo formula. We're going to be offering a free bottle in a few minutes, but talk to me about the curcumin, which is spelled C-U-R-C-U-M-I-N. Now, most people haven't heard of it, but scientists and researchers know it's one of the most powerful superfoods on the planet. It can positively influence our DNA, maintain joint comfort, healthy inflammation, and more. Can you share some of the incredible headlines on curcumin and tell us why you use this? And we talked about this off air a few minutes ago, this patented curcumin with greater absorption.
11: Okay. Well, first of all, I think while people might not know the term curcumin, they may well know turmeric root, which is a yellow spice, and it shows up in curries, and it's part of the 5,000-year-old Indian Ayurvedic system of medicine. I've been studying turmeric and its derivative curcumin since the 1970s, and I'll say this right off the bat, that there are almost no plant materials in the world as extensively studied as this. A couple of thousand studies can be found in the scientific and medical literature. We know that curcumin is powerfully antioxidant. We know that it has a remarkable capacity to protect the liver, and the liver is our primary detoxifying organ. It greatly enhances joint health. So if people are experiencing joint discomfort due to overuse, this really helps to relieve that. And it's also what we call cardioprotective. It helps to protect the heart. It helps to maintain normal, healthy cholesterol. And one last thing that is really kind of astounding is that curcumin actually causes your body to produce what are called neuroprotective factors in the brain. So it causes your body to produce these agents in the brain that protect the actual tissue of the nerves and the brain itself. There's almost nothing else that we know of that does this. Specifically, the curcumin that you mentioned offers about 7 times the absorption of other curcumin. So when you take 250 milligrams of this stuff, you get about 7 times the activity that you would if you took, say, a comparable amount of another curcumin extract. So this, in my opinion, is one of the most life-enhancing, protective, totally beneficial substances on Earth. And it has just decades of scientific and medical studies to back it up.
13: Now, Chris, I know that we talked already about the green tea and the curcumin in your new green tea formula, which Purity is giving away for free today. But first, tell me about the third nutrient on the list, the resveratrol, which is super hot right now. Share with us some of the headlines and the science behind resveratrol. I know the French love it, but why is it on your short list?
11: Well, resveratrol is one of those remarkable compounds that I just sort of shake my head at how many different things it does. It is found in grapes, in wine grapes. It also shows up in cranberries. What we know about resveratrol is that, like green tea and also like curcumin extract, it's profoundly antioxidant. But more than that, it shows significant properties. When you look at some of the things in the body that happen during aging as a result of fat accumulation in tissue and insulin sensitivity, resveratrol helps to protect against those things. It's a powerful immune regulator. And you know, our immune system is responsible for keeping us healthy. It is remarkably beneficial for the heart. And this is why it's considered one of the keys to the so-called French paradox. You know, the French drink a lot of red wine, they eat a lot of cheese, they smoke cigarettes, and they stay slim and they have good cardiovascular health, which just seems completely unfair. But resveratrol appears to be key in that. And additionally, there is a brain benefit like there is with the curcumin with blood flow to the brain. So when you take resveratrol, you get brain blood flow. This means you get more oxygen to the tissues of the brain. So this is on my short list for all those reasons and for about a dozen more that would just plain take too long to explain.
13: All right, again, we're talking with Chris Killam, also known as the Indiana Jones of natural medicine, sometimes called the medicine hunter as well. Chris, let's laser in on how this wonderful formula that you created in conjunction with Purity Products. I know that Purity's been in business now for, what is it, over 20 years. They've got a top rating from the Better Business Bureau, and people can get a complimentary bottle of this green tea CR today. We'll give that number out in a few minutes. But first, Chris, before we tell our listeners how they can get their very own complimentary bottle of green tea CR, tell me this. If you wanted to buy this green tea plus the patented curcumin plus the resveratrol, I mean, you spend close to probably at least $75 for all three bottles in the store. And yet today, Purity Products is giving away a free bottle. How are they able to do this?
11: Well, you can consider it kind of a smart bet. And what I mean by that, first of all, Purity's big, but they're also very strategic. They know that if a person who's listening will pick up the phone, call in and get their free bottle, and it really is free, as in free, as yep. in it doesn't cost you money, if that person will try the product, take it as recommended, they're going to feel it. And when they feel it, they're going to say, gee, I want this as part of my regular daily regimen. 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They're betting that people will have a positive experience, that they'll say, gosh, I like this. 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
13: Chris, hold that thought. 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Okay, Chris, talk about some of the headlines just on the green tea that we didn't get to yet. I understand that dieters just love green tea because it supports healthy fat metabolism. Is that right? And what does the research say about green tea when it comes to weight management?
11: Well, this is one of the especially wonderful things about green tea. We know that green tea has thermogenic properties. That is, it has heat generating properties in the body. So it actually causes your body to burn more calories. So when you eat a meal, you're going to burn more calories from that meal as a result of taking a good, well-made, concentrated green tea extract. In addition, it has specific fat oxidation properties. It actually burns fat. I'm not suggesting that you're going to lose 20 pounds in a week, but I am saying that this is going to help your body to metabolize fat more efficiently. Over time, taking a green tea extract can help you to have a better fat to lean muscle ratio. So from a weight control standpoint, this is very good news. Additionally, green tea helps to stabilize blood glucose or blood sugar. And unstable blood sugar is one of the contributing factors to increased weight. So by stabilizing blood sugar, you have an effect on weight control and weight management. So it's really quite remarkable stuff. You need enough of it. We've got enough of it in green tea CR. It has to be the right extract. We've got the right extract. But the science is there for healthy weight management.
13: All right. Now, Chris, you say that with Purity's formula, it provides you with about 3 cups worth of green tea in each 2-capsule serving. So you get all of the green tea's concentrated benefits for energy, for heart health, for alertness in just 2 caps. Plus, you get the curcumin and the resveratrol, too. So it's easy. You call it your daily shortcut to better health. Explain this idea of a healthy shortcut and explain some of the top benefits as well.
11: Well, I mean, you could, for example, drink 3 cups of good concentrated green tea each day, eat at least 1 really rich curry made with a lot of turmeric root, and drink a couple of glasses of red wine. You could do that every day. Most people will not do that every day, but they still might want the benefits of 3 of the biggest superstar protective health-enhancing nutrients on the entire planet. So when I call this a daily shortcut, I'm simply saying that you can get in a capsule, in a good capsule, what you'd otherwise have to get by drinking a few cups of tea, eating at least 1 large, you know, turmeric-laden curry every day, and drinking a couple of glasses of concentrated red wine.
13: Again, we're talking with Chris Killam, the medicine hunter. Now, in this new green tea CR formula from Purity, it's really about the research. Share with us some of your favorite studies and the headlines on the curcumin that we didn't get to yet. I know this is one of your favorite ingredients for joint comfort and even for brain health.
11: Well, I especially like the liver protective, heart protective, and joint modifying properties of this stuff. The liver is our greatest detoxifying organ, and we know that we're constantly bombarded by toxins in the environment. In fact, blood studies show that newborn babies contain 200 industrial pollutants in their blood at the time of birth. So we need a functioning, super healthy, very strong liver. We might not think about our livers that much, but we need that. Mm-hmm. And we know that curcumin protects the liver. It keeps it strong. From a cardiac standpoint, it's highly beneficial for the heart. It's very good for maintaining healthy cholesterol and healthy platelet levels. And from a joint standpoint, we have innumerable studies showing overall improvement in joint health and relief and stable inflammatory activity, better joint mobility as a result of taking curcumin. I like the brain protective studies as well. You know, curcumin delivers all this. So I regard it as one of the single most important things that you can put in your body. And I'm very well aware that most people are not going to eat enough raw turmeric root to get the benefits that they should and that they can get from a concentrated curcumin extract.
13: I want to remind people that they can call now to get started with a free bottle of Green Tea CR from Purity Products. 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Call now. All right, back to the show. Chris, I don't want to get too technical here, but these antioxidants in green tea are classified as polyphenols, and they really are super powerful and well-respected by scientists. But in this green tea CR formula, there's more. It's got the green tea, it's got the curcumin, the resveratrol that we talked about, plus grape seed extract, bioflavonoids, vitamin C. Can you talk to me about this array of really super antioxidants and polyphenols that you've put in the formula?
11: Well, yeah, I won't say that we kind of went overkill, but I will say that we really, really developed an efficient, comprehensive program here. Grape seed extract contain a group of highly specialized antioxidant compounds that not only do much of what I've already described, but also enhance the physical integrity of tissue in the blood vessels and the skin. So we put those in there for extra boost in antioxidant activity, but also for a specific type of activity that isn't as much addressed by the green tea, the curcumin, and the resveratrol. The bioflavonoids enhance the overall activity of vitamin C, and vitamin C itself is one of the most important nutrients that we can possibly take in. So I would say that we were very, very thorough. You know, when we went through what could be in this product, we said, you know, what would happen if we put in grape seed extract, bioflavonoids, and vitamin C? We realized that we would have an utterly superior formula. And just to reiterate, I want people to experience dynamic health. I want people to feel great. This formula, the green tea CR, will make you feel great. And that's the purpose of it.
13: All right, Chris, I love this green tea CR combination formula. And remember, the CR stands for curcumin and resveratrol. I love that with this complimentary bottle today, our listeners can get started for free. That's great value. What would people expect to pay if they bought all of these separately in the store?
11: Well, I think if they bought high quality products that contain these ingredients, they'd be into it for about $75 or so, possibly even $80.
13: Yeah.
11: So they'd wind up spending appreciably more than they're going to spend on the green TCR formula. And they still wouldn't get the grape seed extract. They still wouldn't get the pine bark extract, the bioflavonoids, or the vitamin C.
13: Chris, what kind of results can people expect to see? What can they expect to feel once they start taking this formula?
11: I think that people will feel greater joint mobility and comfort. I think they'll feel more energy because these ingredients also help to stabilize and maintain natural, healthy blood sugar control. I think they'll have more sustained energy throughout the day. And I would just suspect that people will have an experience of greater vitality. When you have a more highly functional immune system, you just feel more energy and better overall. It's kind of, you know, like those days when you get up and go, wow, I feel great. This is a wow, I feel great formula.
13: Now, Chris, the green tea CR, let me get this straight. It provides about 3 cups worth of green tea in each 2-capsule serving. Plus, you get the antioxidant equivalent of several servings of fruits and vegetables. Plus, you get the resveratrol and the joint comfort and brain function benefits of the curcumin. I mean, wow, all in one formula. In the last 2 minutes, talk to me about this shortcut to better health and why you want everyone listening to this program to call now for that complimentary bottle of green tea CR.
11: Okay. Fortunately, there's an immense body of science that has been growing steadily for the past 20 years, and it's really rich science now. We know that of the various plant-derived substances that exist, green tea extract, curcumin extract, and resveratrol extract are at the absolute top of the list of protective, vitality-enhancing, overall health-promoting compounds. There just isn't anything like these. They're in the green tea CR standing for curcumin and resveratrol, product in meaningful amounts. People will take this product. They're going to feel the difference. You're going to feel energy. You're going to feel more vitality. You're just plain going to feel better, kind of more fluid and in that flow of good health.
13: Sure.
11: 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And given that they can get a free bottle, I'm also not saying, now put yourself at great risk and spend a lot of money. I say, no, try it free. Let the product speak for itself.
13: Chris Killam, as always, fascinating information. We appreciate your insight. Thanks so much.
11: Thank you. It's always a pleasure to speak with you.
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1: Iran has apparently struck back at U.S. allies near the Persian Gulf. Kuwait's military says on social media this morning its air defense systems has been intercepting hostile missiles and drones, while similar attacks appear to be happening in Bahrain. This after the U.S. military carried out a second wave of attacks against Iran Saturday. In Venezuela, rescuers continue to work around the clock as officials fear the death toll will continue to rise from Wednesday's massive earthquakes. More than 1,400 people are confirmed dead, and nearly 69,000 others remain missing. Teams from the U.S. and around the world are working to find victims in collapsed buildings. About a dozen large wildfires continue to burn in Utah, and one along the border with Colorado has turned deadly. Three U.S. Wildland Fire Services firefighters were killed, two others injured Saturday battling the 28,000-acre Snyder Fire. Red flag warnings have been posted for the entire region. I'm Scott Carr.
2: New polling from Gallup shows economic confidence remains weak but has improved modestly in June. More from Tammy Trujillo.
3: According to the findings, the surge in gasoline prices accompanied by the Iran conflict are being felt by many Americans, as two-thirds report gas prices are causing hardship for their households. However, Gallup's poll results suggest the broader economic effects of rising energy costs may be leveling off. Economic confidence has improved slightly in June after a sharp decline in the past few months, while concern about economic issues hasn't risen any further. According to Gallup's trended data findings, Americans are especially sensitive to average pump prices reaching new levels. I'm Tammy Trujillo.
2: In California, Spencer Pratt should fight his loss in the race for mayor of Los Angeles, so says the president.
4: The kid won, or he was certainly in the top two. I don't know him. I never met him. Spencer Pratt. And he went away quietly. We didn't go away quietly, but he shouldn't go away quietly. He should protest because it was, in my very strong opinion, that was a rigged election.
2: Trump made the claim during a speech Friday and has repeatedly called the June election rigged, but hasn't provided any evidence. Federal prosecutors have said they're investigating. Frazier might be running for office. In an interview with Us Weekly, TV star Kelsey Grammer said he would consider a run for political office due partly to a duty he feels he owes the country and to his fellow countrymen that he missed in the military. Comedy legend Mel Brooks turns 100 today. More from Jason Nathanson in Los Angeles.
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5: to The Producers, Young Frankenstein, Spaceballs, and so much more, Mel Brooks has been making people laugh since he started writing for Sid Caesar in the 1950s. The Oscar, Grammy, Emmy, and Tony winner has written, directed, and produced over 20 movies, and he's still going. An HBO documentary about his life came out this year, and a Spaceballs sequel is out next year.
8: And may the Schwartz be with you!
2: Happy birthday, Mel. I'm Lisa Carton.

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3: 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We've got a fascinating show lined up for you today. But first, a quick few questions. Number one, is there a pill you can take that can actually help make you stronger? Number two, let's say you could get stronger. Would the extra strength make your life better? Thirdly, think about this. Are you weaker today than you were, say, 20 years ago? Well, listen, if you answered yes to any of these questions, then stay tuned. Dr. Neil Levin is joining us today to discuss a miraculous compound with hundreds of clinical studies that just may unlock the key to helping you get stronger and healthier at any age. Now, Dr. Neil Levin is a chiropractor, a nutritionist, spokesperson, and a longtime advisor for Purity Products. Dr. Levin, welcome back to the show.
4: Oh, it's great to be here with you today. And we have a very exciting topic to cover today. Today, we're talking about strength and power and how to get it back, even if you're in your 50s, 60s, 70s, 80s. So if you want to feel better, if you want to feel stronger, this is some very important information we're going to cover today.
3: Yeah, this is an exciting topic. Talk to me about this important message today. What molecule are we talking about and how it's impacting the lives of people who follow the science?
4: Right. Well, we're talking about a new supplement. It's called Everstrong, and it features an exciting molecule called creatine. Now, a lot of our listeners may have heard of creatine. I know you've used creatine.
3: Right.
4: But for those that don't know about creatine, it's mainly used in the Olympic circles, professional athletes, bodybuilders, college, high school athletes, because it does something extraordinary. And what I'm about to tell you is proven by hundreds and hundreds of human studies. So here's what creatine does for us. It helps us to get stronger, more powerful. It helps put muscle mass on the body, and it helps protect us from losing muscle tissue as we get older. We know that's a big part of aging. Not only that, great for the brain, great for memory, and it helps promote bone strength as well. So an amazing molecule that everybody needs to know about.
3: It's an amazing story. Can you share some of the science and tell us why you're calling creatine one of the best kept secrets to healthy aging?
4: Sure. What we need to understand with creatine is that it's a natural molecule to the body. It's in every single cell, tissue, organ in your system, and its job in the body is to generate and maintain strength and power. That's its reason for being, to maintain strength and power. It's in every single cell in the body. 95% of it, however, is in your muscle tissue because that's where we tend to use it the most. It powers up the muscles. It's good for strong muscle contraction, and it's important to help maintain strength and muscle contractions when you're using them over and over again. For instance, if you're working out at the gym, if you're playing sports, golf, tennis, anything like that, it keeps your muscles powered up in their high energy state, so they're strong and ready for action. Now, here's the key. This is so important for those of us, say, in our 50s, 60s, 70s. You see, we had lots and lots of creatine when we were young. We had oodles of this stuff. It was coming out of our ears. We had lots of creatine. Our bodies made a lot of it. But as we get older, like everything else, we don't do that as well, so we have less creatine in our muscles. Now, the good news is that hundreds and hundreds of human studies show that when you supplement with creatine, it goes to work, it goes straight to your muscles, it's absorbed easily, it pumps up the creatine in your muscle tissue, and you get stronger, you get more powerful. Not only that, it helps support memory and brain health, and it helps support the strength of your bones.
3: You know, we were talking before the show, and you were talking about how Olympic athletes have been using creatine for years to enhance their strength and performance. Tell me more.
4: Well, this creatine is the premier sports nutrition supplement. There's no question about that. You've used it. Bodybuilders know about it. Athletes know about it. Creatine is the premier sports nutrient. So you know, back 20, 25 years ago, the Olympic athletes and their coaches, of course, they knew about it. They knew it made you bigger and stronger and faster. They knew it was natural to the body. It was supposed to be there. But they were a little bit afraid to supplement with it because they were afraid it might be considered cheating, that it might be considered too much of an edge. But back in 1998, the International Olympic Committee, they came out, they officially confirmed that, I'm quoting here, creatine

0: can be used by athletes to enhance their performance. And now it's not just for athletes anymore,
1: right?
0: Because the studies are plainly showing that for adults, for people in their 50s, 60s, 70s, this stuff is amazing. And Purity has this incredible new formulation. We call it EverStrong because that's exactly what it does. It helps you get stronger and stay stronger with hundreds of human studies to help you. And it's the purest form of creatine money can buy. The stuff from Europe, this stuff is fantastic.
1: All right. So obviously this works with athletes, but you say creatine is going mainstream. There's a lot of studies are showing that folks in their 50s, 60s, 70s and beyond, that creatine can be a cornerstone compound to help people stay strong, stay healthy, stay sharp, stay vital, right?
0: Oh, exactly. I mean, this is the ideal muscle-enhancing, strengthening, muscle-protecting nutrient for folks as we get older, 50-plusers like you and me. But let's go to a couple of studies on seniors just to show this. We'll do one on the guys and one on the gals, okay?
1: Right.
0: First on the guys. Love the title of this one. Creatine supplementation improves muscular performance in older men. Study done at several American universities, a group of men, get this, age 59 to 72. Hey, you know, we know that's not when people are known for getting stronger, right?
1: Right.
0: So this was just a one-week study. People need to understand that. That's how effective and rapidly this stuff works. It's just a one-week study. Get this. The guys on creatine, they put on 4 pounds of lean mass. That's muscle tissue for those that don't know that. It shows they built the muscles and they hydrated the muscles nicely. They increased the strength of their bench press. That's a chest press, for people that don't know, by 7%. They increased the strength of the leg exercises they were doing by 15%. They could get in and out of a chair more times faster without using their arms. On top of that, they could generate more power on a stationary bike. This happened in 1 week. When I think about that, yeah, it's really quite incredible.
1: All right, but what about the women out there? Did they get those kind of benefits too as well? Will it actually help women in their 50s, 60s, and 70s get stronger too?
0: Absolutely. Let's go straight to another study. Love the title on this one as well. Creatine supplementation improves muscular performance in older women, published in the European Journal of Applied Physiology. 30 women aged 58 to 71. Of course, they got either creatine or placebo. That's the way they do these things. Again, a one-week study. The women on creatine increased their bench press by almost 4 pounds. They increased their leg press by over 11 pounds, and they had better balance and agility. So 58 to 71 year old women, not only getting stronger, not only getting more powerful, getting faster with improved balance. Study after study shows that older folks that use creatine get amazing results. They get great results if they exercise. They get great results even if they don't exercise. They can lift more weight. They get faster. They get stronger. They get more powerful. Their muscles don't fatigue as fast. And get this. This is very important, especially for the ladies. You know that when women do resistance training, their bones get stronger as well, right?
1: Yeah.
0: You know, now, get this. When you resistance train with creatine, your bones tend to get stronger even faster. So an all-around win-win. EverStrong is going to help the seniors to feel better, feel stronger, more energized, more powerful, faster, and it helps protect your bones.
1: Talk more about how unique this exclusive EverStrong formula is from Purity Products. It even has a finished product clinically studied, which showed an increase in upper body strength and power. But tell me what's in it and why you like it so much. I mean, this is more than just creatine, right?
0: Oh, absolutely. I mean, EverStrong, this is a very comprehensive formula. I didn't want people to just feel stronger when they use creatine. You know, we're dealing with people in their 50s, 60s, 70s. I wanted people to feel more comfortable as well. So not only did I use the finest creatine money can buy, the stuff from Europe, the Pure creatine, I also added something called coffee berry extract. And coffee berry extract, a powerful antioxidant, stronger than blueberries and strawberries, helping to protect the muscles, helping to protect the brain, because we know our antioxidant systems aren't as strong as they used to be in our 20s and 30s. But I also added some vitamin D, because vitamin D, incredibly good for the muscles as well as the immune system and the bones. So this is an all-around win-win. This is a wonderful product. When you try it, you're going to love it. You're going to feel the difference, and it's fast. A week or two, you're going to feel more powerful. Purity wants you to have a free bottle. I know later in the show you're going to give out that phone number.
1: Sure will. You know, we mentioned how great creatine works for women. Take a moment and share that story you told me before the show about the award-winning 70-year-old senior swimmer who uses Everstrong.
0: Right, right. Emma Karen, I'm looking at her picture right now. I printed it out for the show. 70 years old. This picture, she's got six medals around her neck. It's the 2015 National Senior Olympic Games. You know, she writes to us that she was getting a little tired during our workouts at age 70. Of course, she didn't have that same stamina, but she fortunately heard about our Everstrong formula. She started using it and almost right away was invigorated in her workouts and had more energy throughout the day. I'm quoting from her. She says, "I feel my investment in Everstrong was one of the best choices I ever made. It's always a morale booster when people think I'm 50. She looks fantastic.
1: Wow.
0: And I hear this stuff all the time. This isn't one of those vitamins, like a multivitamin, you take it, you don't really notice the difference. This is a substance that you can use to help get some of that youthful vim and vigor back, get some of that strength back. It's wonderful."
1: You know, Purity's given away a free bottle of Everstrong, but Purity products didn't stop there. In fact, you insisted they also give away a free bottle of their B12 energy melts, which are great for instant energy. Now, I know that you love this combination. Tell us about the incredible double free offer.
0: Yeah, you know, when I think about creatine, when I think about Everstrong, I think about muscular energy. I think about muscular power, but it's all about energy and feeling great, feeling energized. And the next thing I think about when I think about energy is B12. When you think about energy, think B12. And the problem is for 50-plusers like you and me, we're not absorbing the B12 as well as we used to in our 60s, 70s, 80s. So when you supplement with B12, you tend to bump back up those B12 levels. And that's what Purity's B12 energy melts are all about. They're fantastic. They melt in your mouth. They taste delicious. And you bump up those B12 levels. And that's great because B12 helps us make red blood cells, which carry oxygen to the tissues. Also, there's biotin in there for the hair, skin, and nails. So people love the B12 energy melts. Be one of the first 1,000 callers. 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If you don't notice the benefits we've been talking about today, Purity will even happily give you back your $6.95, so nothing to lose, and you're going to love the benefits you get with this Everstrong formula.
1: 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All right, so we were so busy at the top of the show. This Everstrong formula does so much for us. We haven't even touched on the incredible brain benefits. I mean, some of these studies you sent me are absolutely incredible. As you know, I'm very into nootropics. The anti-aging community has taken a keen interest in creatine, specifically the cognitive benefits of creatine.
0: Oh, absolutely. This is one of those areas where creatine really shines. You see, what we need to understand is that your brain, even though it's only 2% of your body's weight, it utilizes 20% of your body's energy. This is a very thirsty organ for energy. And just like your muscles soak up the creatine like a sponge, because this is a naturally occurring molecule in the body, it passes right through the blood-brain barrier. Your brain neurons soak it up like a sponge, and it increases your creatine phosphate reserves in your brain. So now, in your brain, you have more readily available resources to do what? To recharge those neuronal batteries to make more energy inside the brain. So basically, what do you notice? Well, your memory is supported. And scientists have done some amazing research here. They found that people that take creatine, it supports their memory. It actually helps the brain to utilize oxygen better. It supports memory in people that are sleep deprived. It's been shown to help people add numbers quicker and for longer periods of time without mental fatigue. Get this study. Just 5 days of 8 grams of creatine supported mental tasks in subjects that were getting rapid fire questions. Scientists were asking them math questions and science questions over and over and over, and they found the folks on creatine didn't fatigue as quickly mentally. So this is amazing stuff. It's like a turbo booster for your brain. It's like a supercharger for your muscles. It recharges all your cellular batteries, so all of your cells, tissues, and organs have more readily available energy.
1: All right, Doc, I love that Everstrong appeals to athletes and people who want to get more reps in the gym, maybe get some extra power in their workouts. But you're also saying there's a big push in the nutritional community to encourage people in their 40s, 50s, 60s, 70s, and even 80s to leverage the power of creatine to stay fit, strong, and healthy. In fact, you say creatine is going mainstream. You know, I shared the story with you before. My mom, who's in her late 70s now, she's taking creatine. She works out a couple of days a week, 3 days a week. She goes to Nautilus, does the free weights because she's got osteoporosis. She wants to maintain her muscle mass, and she wants to make her bones stronger. And as you pointed out, creatine helps to do that. And then the other 3 days during the week, she'll go and she'll swim. Now, she's not trying to get big or strong or anything like that, but even at her age, creatine has benefits.
0: Oh, yeah. And what blows me away about that story, because you told me before, is that her medical doctor recommended creatine for her. And that just goes to show how much more mainstream this is. It's called Everstrong, and it supports the muscles. It supports your power, your strength, your speed. If you're an athlete, you're certainly going to love it. But even if you're not an athlete, you notice the difference. Let's go to another study, one more review study. This out of the journal Current Aging Science, December 2013. I thought this was very cool because the researchers looked at the body of research out there on creatine in seniors without exercise. They wanted to see what happens when seniors take creatine and they don't even exercise. So I'm quoting here, creatine supplementation without associated resistance training seems to enhance muscular strength, power, and endurance, increase lean body mass. For those that don't know what that is, they're talking about muscle, and improve the functional capacity of the elderly. They go on to talk about how it supports bone health as well, and then they finish with this, creatine supplementation without training in the elderly could potentially delay atrophy of muscle and improve endurance and strength. Hundreds and hundreds of human studies back up what we're talking about. You're going to love the benefits you get with this Everstrong formula.
1: That's incredible. 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We'll give that number out again later in the show. But first, Dutch 11. 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
0: Oh, absolutely. Yeah.
1: I know it combines the creatine with the vitamin D, the coffee berry, the fruit XB boron. And for those who don't know, talk about how these work so well together. 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
0: Oh, absolutely. I mean, if you went out and bought the CreaPure creatine, that's the purest, finest creatine from Europe, if you bought that, and then you went out and bought a separate antioxidant formula and a separate joint formula and the vitamin D, yeah, that's going to cost you $80, $90, $100 a month. 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You're not spending $45, $50, because today it's free. Your job is to be one of the first 1,000 callers and take it seriously. 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You just pay $6.95 for shipping. We want to get it right out to you. We want you to try this out. We want you to be the judge for yourself. Don't take my word for it. Try it. Look in the mirror. Go to the gym. Lift some weights. Play. Do whatever you do. See if you don't feel better.
1: All right, let's talk about how you take this. You have these easy-to-swallow tablets, which are super easy to swallow. It also comes in a very refreshing cherry berry powder. So how do you like to take it? And can people just choose the tablets or the powder when they call in for the free bottle today?
0: Yeah, you can choose tablets or powder. I personally use both, you know, on my workout days or days I'm making a protein shake. On days I'm juicing, let's face it, juicing is becoming very big these days. So if you're doing something like that, the cherry berry powder is fantastic. You just take a scoop, dump it right into your juice, dump it into your protein shake, and that's a great way to take it. But if you don't do that stuff, I mean, the tablets are super convenient. They're small. They're coated. They're easy to swallow. It's wonderful stuff.
1: Now, I know you're chomping at the bit to tell us a little more about the study that Purity did on the Ever Strong powder. They tested golfers, and
0: right.
1: Purity found out that not only were these golfers getting stronger and more explosive, but they were driving the golf ball, get this, 14 yards further. That's amazing.
0: I have such a big smile on my face right now. I'm remembering when the researchers came back and gave us this information. I mean, we were bouncing off the walls. This is so exciting. The researchers called this a seminal study in sports nutrition, and this is on our EverStrong formula, the product we're talking about right now, the EverStrong powder. So double-blind, placebo-controlled study, 30 golfers took the EverStrong powder for 1 month. No exercise, nothing different. Just took our EverStrong powder for 1 month. In 1 month, they were banging the golf ball 14 yards further. Not
1: wow.
0: only that, 6% more power on the bench press, more explosive. They could lift the weight faster.
1: Guys spend hundreds of dollars on new clubs to drive the ball further.
0: So, Trevor, you could spend $500 on a driver and pick up 5 yards, right? This is 14 yards. People shouldn't just ho-hum about this or yawn about this. This is amazing because, let's face it, this was a golf study, but more explosiveness, more speed, more power. This should help all sports. So if you're a tennis player, if you're a jogger, if you're any kind of an athlete, this has ramifications across the board. But again, these golfers, 1 month on this EverStrong powder we're talking about today, banging the golf ball 14 yards further. Can you imagine? You get your bottle of EverStrong, you don't tell your buddies, take it for a month, and you go out and you're banging the ball 14 yards past them. They don't know what hit them.
1: Wow. All right, we just got a few minutes left here. I want you to recap this amazing story today about creatine, what you like to call the molecule of strength. Who needs it? And what about this double free bottle offer today with the EverStrong plus the B12 energy melts?
0: You know what? My one concern with this show is that literally it sounds too good to be true, right?
1: Right.
0: Like when I tell folks about EverStrong,
1: right.
0: I'm afraid they're going to think I'm making this up. It's not possible, right? You know, I know how you feel because 6, 7, 8 years ago when I started to read about creatine, I almost couldn't believe it. I said to myself, if it's really this good with an excellent safety profile, how come everybody's not using it? But I started to use it and I noticed some incredible benefits. It's just phenomenal. And it's as simple as this. You're going to get on the EverStrong, you're going to try it, you're going to get stronger, you're going to get more powerful. You can look in the mirror and see the difference. There's hundreds and hundreds of human studies backing this up. These aren't studies with a hamster in a lab somewhere. We're talking human studies. I call this stuff muscle fertilizer. It's that great. And of course, we didn't just add the CreaPure creatine. We've discussed that. We added the Fruit XB. Remember that? Joint health. We added the coffee berry extract, that phenomenal antioxidant that's more potent than blueberries and strawberries for powerful antioxidant protection. I added the vitamin D because it's so important across the board, great for bone health, but also for seniors, vitamin D so important for muscles, especially as we get older, for strength and coordination. Just make sure you're one of the first 1,000 callers. That's the only catch on this whole show. Don't be caller number 1,500. You're not going to get it. Be one of the first 1,000 callers. 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It never happens. People love this formula. You're going to tell your friends, relatives, loved ones. 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
4: Iran has reportedly launched new attacks at U.S. allies near the Persian Gulf. Jim Forbes has the latest.
5: Kuwait's military said on social media early Sunday that its air defense systems were intercepting hostile missiles and drones. Similar attacks appear to be happening in Bahrain, where the Interior Ministry says, quote, the siren had been sounded and it's urging residents to remain calm and head to the nearest safe place. The strikes come after the U.S. military carried out a second wave of attacks against Iran on Saturday in retaliation for an Iranian drone attack on a ship traveling through the Strait of Hormuz.
4: Rescuers are working around the clock in Venezuela as officials fear the death toll will continue to rise from Wednesday's massive earthquakes. More than 1,400 people are confirmed dead and nearly 69,000 others remain missing. Search and rescue teams from the U.S. and around the world are working to find victims in the collapsed buildings. I'm Lisa Carton.
6: Man, I love this place. I've been surfing here since I was a kid. Now, seeing my grandson out on the water, it means everything to me. Watching him and taking in the blue waves, the sea breeze, the blurry horizon.
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10: Thank you for tuning in. A great show ahead for you, so stay tuned. 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Can you name this nutrient? 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By one antioxidant measurement, it's 6,000 times more powerful than vitamin C. It's 800 times stronger than CoQ10. It can improve your depth perception. And millions of people in Japan use it every day to fight wrinkles and fine lines from the inside out. So what is it? What nutrient are we talking about? Well, Sherry Torkos is here to reveal the secret. She's a practicing pharmacist and author. She's written more than a dozen books on health, including the Canadian Encyclopedia of Natural Medicine. Welcome to the program, Sherry Torkos. Good to have you here.
11: Hey there, Mark. Thanks so much for having me. This secret nutrient that we're going to be talking about is called astaxanthin. Mm-hmm. And Reader's Digest, they featured it brilliantly in an article called The Latest It Antioxidant. Astaxanthin is a fountain of youth. As you mentioned, very popular in Japan, used mainstream for promoting beauty from within as a capsule. But here in North America, people just aren't as familiar with it. But listen to this. It has 60 human studies validating its efficacy. And as a pharmacist, this really caught my attention. And this nutrient is not something that you can get enough of in diet. It's found in salmon, mm-hmm. but you'd really have to eat a lot of salmon, like 5 pounds, just to get a good daily dose.
10: Well, so as much as I do that. Yeah, I love salmon, but I'm not going that far. Sherry, I didn't know that there were 60-plus human clinical studies in this specific natural form of astaxanthin that happens to be in Purity's AstaFX formula. Talked about Japan. Now, this is a capsule. This particular astaxanthin is all the rage for skin health, as they've been finding in Japan. Very, very interesting on so many fronts here, right?
11: Yeah, for sure. I mean, astaxanthin at just a 4 milligram dose, and that's the clinical dose that is in Purity's AstaFX formula, mm-hmm. it's clinically tested and shown to fight fine lines and wrinkles from the inside, and millions in Asia take it daily just for that. And I don't want to get too technical here, but just one human study that I'd like to mention to back up these benefits. They used the exact same dose and the type of astaxanthin that's in Purity's product, and they discovered significant benefits for skin hydration, skin texture, smoothness, elasticity, reduction of skin spots, and there was even a reduction of redness and an improvement in the evenness of skin tone. So we're talking about big beauty benefits, and it works from the inside out, which is fabulous. Men love it, women love it, and it's really catching on here in North America.
10: It sure is. It's a really impressive list of clinical benefits for beautifying skin from the inside out. No wonder they love it there in Japan, and now we're learning about it here. But Sherry, I know you like to say the wrinkle-reducing benefits and the skin tone benefits are just part of this. That's just kind of the cherry on the top. What do you mean by this?
11: Well, you know, I talk to a lot of people in the pharmacy every week. So I work as a pharmacist, and I also get a lot of friends and family and colleagues asking me about their health. And many people are, you know, in their 50s, 60s, 70s, and they really like the idea of a supplement mm-hmm. that can help to improve the appearance of their skin. I mean, we all want beautiful, youthful skin. But for most people, this really isn't the key benefit. What's at the top of the list when you ask people, like, what do they most want to achieve in their health and their wellness? They want something that will help to promote muscle strength. And they want stamina. They want to be able to do the activities they enjoy, mm-hmm. golf, tennis, hiking, playing with their kids and grandkids. And this is actually patented for muscle strength. You know, people want energy to fight fatigue. They want to feel sharp. They're also concerned about their vision. They want to keep their eyes healthy. People are concerned about heart health, circulation, mm-hmm. immunity. Right. All of these areas, really, we're talking about staying healthy from the inside out. So, you know, when you think of it, the skin benefits are compelling, but to me, it's really just the cherry on the top.
10: Yeah, well, Sherry, you were saying that astaxanthin helps with endurance and performance against salmon loaded with astaxanthin. They perform these amazing feats of endurance. Astaxanthin is also found in high levels in the eyes of seagulls. Now, that's interesting. Humans bike faster when they supplement with a specific form of astaxanthin. So is there a common denominator in all of this, these kinds of bits of information?
11: Well, the research here is really clear. Astaxanthin is a molecule that fuels healthy performance, energy, stamina, strength. That's what we see in nature, and that's what we see in humans, too. It's like if you're getting older and you want an edge for strength, for energy, for youthful skin, to fight wrinkles from the inside out, but also to promote endurance and healthy vision, this is what you take. You take this AstaFX formula with the clinical dose of the right type of astaxanthin, and you really feel it. By one measure of antioxidant activity called singlet oxygen quenching activity, astaxanthin is 800 times stronger than CoQ10. And this was published in 2007 in a journal called Carotenoid Science. Another study found that astaxanthin is 6,000 times stronger than vitamin C as an antioxidant, again, in its singlet oxygen scavenging capacity. So it's incredible.
10: Well, I know Purity has a free bottle of AstaFX, just two little liquid capsules a day. That's all you need. And we're going to give out a special 800 number in just a moment for our listeners to take advantage of the free bottle offer. But before we do that, Sherry, Purity uses this natural form of astaxanthin, not that synthetic, cheaper form like you find out there in the market. This is really important as well, correct?
11: Yeah, you definitely need to do your homework when choosing supplements. And that's what I did. AstaFX uses 4 milligrams of the world's most clinically researched natural form of astaxanthin called Astareal.
10: Sherry Tarkos, pharmacist and author, is with us here on the program. Sherry, we learned today that astaxanthin is 6,000 times more powerful by this one measurement of antioxidant activity when compared to vitamin C. This, AstaFX, has so much power. Purity has something like 100-plus unsolicited testimonials on their website, and I found a couple that I especially enjoy. If I could read a couple of those, I think this is very interesting, if it's okay with you.
11: Sure, I think it's great to share feedback from people that are really taking the product.
10: Yeah, here's one from Ava in Texas. She gives AstaFX 5 stars, and she writes, quote, after taking AstaFX, my son was visiting us and said, Mom, you look youthful. I'm a Purity Products customer for the last 3 years and will never go back. That's from Ava. Here's one from Nina in Ottawa, Ontario. She's in the age group 45 to 54, gives it another 5-star review. She says this, quote, since taking AstaFX, I've felt so much better. My energy level, I would say, has gone from a 3 to a 10. How about that? She says, so I feel energized whenever taking. My husband even noticed I no longer complain about housework. Well, I've talked about this amazing product to all my family and friends. I'm sure they see how well I look because I feel great from the inside out. I've even noticed my skin appears healthier, too. I feel like a fountain of youth. Now, that's pretty good stuff from actual customers who've been trying AstaFX. And Sherry, you mentioned before we started the show, you've been taking this product for yourself. And I know, knowing you for some time, it's worked very well for you, hasn't it?
11: It has. You know, I've been taking it for about 2 years now, mm-hmm. and people are often surprised to hear that I'm 50. They tell me that I look more like I'm 35, which is nice to hear.
10: Yep. Mm-hmm.
11: I do eat healthy. I exercise regularly, but I'm also a strong believer in the benefits of taking research-based supplements. And I take AstaFX every day to stay strong, healthy, to keep my energy levels up, and for my skin. I mean, I want to do everything I can to stay youthful and to keep my body sharp and also to prevent some of those issues that can arise as we age.
10: Great information with Sherry Tarkos. We'll get back to her in just a moment. We're talking about AstaFX exclusively from Purity Products. 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We'll give you the number and the special offer again at the end of the show in a few minutes, but lots to cover today. We'll get back to it here with Sherry Tarkos. She's an author and pharmacist, and always great to have you on the show. Such great information, Sherry. Can you share with us a quick study or two to sort of back this up, highlight the science behind the elite astaxanthin that's found in AstaFX? Because I know there are, what, dozens and dozens of studies. Maybe you can pull out and highlight a couple of your favorites.
11: Yeah, for sure. So Dr. Mark Miller, he's a PhD, a biomedical researcher, he explains it well, and he's talking here about how free radicals compromise and undermine function and cellular performance in the body. He says astaxanthin is simply superb at negating this, as evidenced by clinical trials showing improved performance and accelerated recovery. In fact, research published in the Journal of Medicine and Science in Sports and Exercise found that those who took 4 milligrams of astaxanthin daily over 28 days scored better cycling times with greater output than those who did not take it. So they biked faster. Mm-hmm. I mean, remember this, astaxanthin is one of the few fat-soluble antioxidants that can actually neutralize free radicals even at the site of the mitochondrial membrane. It's like cellular body armor protecting your cells, your joints, blood vessels, brain, heart, and organs on many levels. So listen to this, Mark. Mm-hmm. There are 14 clinical studies on astaxanthin for brain health, 7 studies on skin health, 14 studies on eye health, including research for depth perception and focus, 6 studies showing astaxanthin supports cardio function, 42 studies on healthy aging and cellular health. I mean, there's a ton of research on human performance, too, showing benefits for energy, stamina, and endurance. I mean, this AstFX, it's incredibly powerful and versatile. It helps you stay in the game of life, stay energized, active, alert, healthy, and even stronger.
10: That is impressive on so many levels. So much great information there. And I know this astaxanthin has about a dozen patents, too. I'm looking here. I see there's a patent for promoting eye health and reducing eye fatigue. There's a patent for inhibiting the expression of cytokines in cells, and a patent, get this, on composition for body fat reduction. There's one for improving muscle atrophy in older adults. Sherry, I'd like to be a little bit of a skeptic here. How can this one simple nutrient magically do all of this? How can this AstaFX give us so many benefits? I mean, really?
11: Yeah, I know. It sounds amazing, too good to be true, but it really is true. Many of the studies that I'm referencing here, they're available on PubMed. These are reputable clinical studies conducted by leading researchers around the world that really back the benefits of astaxanthin. By the way, muscle output is better with astaxanthin, too. And this comes from astaxanthin research published in the International Journal of Sports Nutrition, November 2011. This was another study done with cyclists. They took 4 milligrams of astaxanthin. It was a small study, but very positive, showing that cyclists improved their trial time by 2 minutes in a 20-kilometer bike race. I mean, that's a meaningful improvement in a race like this. And the researchers said that they also burned fat more efficiently, which makes sense. Based on this research, Purity can actually make the claim that AstaFX will promote and improve power output in your muscles. I mean, I tell people, AstaFX in, strength and power out. It's transformative if you like energy. And this was found in other studies, too, like one that looked at hand grip strength.
10: Oh, so much great information. If you're just tuning in, we're talking with pharmacist and author Sherry Tarkos here. I'm your host, Mark Larson. Now, on this hand grip study that you mentioned, I understand this involved, a 12-milligram dose? And they saw a 93% boost in hand strength in people who struggled with, that tennis elbow. Now, that's a big deal. But our listeners might be saying, maybe I don't play tennis. What about me? What does it mean for me? Right?
11: Right. So think about this. A 93% increase in a person who has some repetitive stress in their elbow. It's an almost doubling in hand strength. So just think about all the things that you do in your daily life, picking up groceries, your kids, your grandkids, gripping the steering wheel of a car, playing golf or tennis, gardening or riding a bike. A doubling of grip strength makes a big difference. I mean, when you take astaxanthin, you get stronger, you feel stronger, you have more energy, endurance. If you play sports, you play stronger. So to me, it's really quite extraordinary.
10: That's great information, too. Now, Sherry, I want to share a couple more testimonials that caught my attention out of the so many right there on the Purity website. Again, these are unsolicited. These are from real people. Here's one from Rick. He's a male, age 55 to 64, lives in Naples, Florida. He writes this: what a great product AstaFX has been for me. After starting taking AstaFX, my workout and strength has increased as if I were in my 20s again. And I've only been on AstaFX for 2 months now. Can't wait to see the long-term effect. I look forward to taking AstaFX every morning for my afternoon workouts. I'll be taking this product for a long time. Here's Dee Dee. She's a female, age 45 to 54. She lives in Laurel Park, North Carolina. She writes this, quote, "I've been using AstaFX for a month now. I can see the difference in my energy level. I now have more energy, feel better since taking this product. I can actually see a difference in my skin as well. I'm a smoker who has smoking lines around my mouth, but the lines have diminished about 50%. Overall, I am so thrilled with my energy level. I love this product. Just a couple of samples from the real people who have responded on Purity's website. And Sherry, I'm looking at the list of patents again on this astaxanthin compound. This is where the science, the research backs up what we're talking about. This is just flat out amazing. And now, Sherry, a lot of people out there are going to think what I'm going to say here sounds a little bit odd. But you said before the show, this supplement may even help people drive a car better or use the computer more comfortably. I mean, come on, how does this happen?
11: It does sound funny, but AstaFX may actually help in these areas too. And here's why. One of the interesting things about astaxanthin is that it's a relative of vitamin A. And we know that vitamin A is good for our eyes, good for vision. Astaxanthin is too. Astaxanthin has actually been shown to fight oxidation in eye tissue. Scientists did a study where they found a 46% improvement in a measurement called depth perception. Now, depth perception, that's our ability to determine distances between objects, or basically to see in three dimensions. And researchers, they studied a handball team, specifically looking at how quickly they could change focus. And guess what? The handball team that was supplementing with astaxanthin, they were able to improve their accuracy and improve their performance in the depth perception test. Other research has also shown that astaxanthin helps reduce eye fatigue. And, you know, when you're on a computer, that's a big deal. Everyone's on computers these days and for long periods of time, and it's hard on our eyes. And we know that if you're driving a car and it's late at night and your reaction time is slow, that's not good. Astaxanthin actually helps the eyes focus and refocus. Dr. Hecht, PhD, one of the leading researchers at AstaReal, says that the product actually helps your eyes be more resilient. You see better with it. Your eyes are healthier. I mean, who doesn't love those benefits?
10: Again, we're talking with pharmacist and health author Sherry Tarkos about our free bottle offer from Purity Products, talking about AstaFX. So much ground to cover. Sherry, I want to get back to the skin benefits and this issue of wrinkle reduction. Not as a cream or as a lotion, but as a capsule. You take it orally. This patent also covers this. You say this ingredient is proven to reduce wrinkles, and not just by a little. We're talking a dramatic amount. What's going on with this?
11: Yeah, I know. It's fascinating. A huge benefit. People want to look younger. I know I do, and I've noticed significant benefits since I've started taking it. But it's the science here that really shines. The whole concept of taking oral supplements to improve skin health. Relatively new concept here in North America, but in Japan, this is mainstream. Astaxanthin is already one of, if not the most successful ingredients in a new class of products called cosmeceuticals, or supplements that you take orally to enhance the cosmetic appearance of your skin. So listen to this. In one study, they gave 4 milligrams of astaxanthin, which, by the way, is the actual amount you get in Purity's AstaFX. And the skin benefits were dramatic. Within 6 weeks, every single person in the treatment group, 100% of participants in the study, reported that their skin had improved significantly. Everybody got results. Fine lines, hydration, elasticity, all improved. Listen to this. The participants experienced about 50% improvement in dryness, moisture, roughness, elasticity, fine lines, wrinkles, even age spots were significantly diminished. And this is literally in line with the best, the highest quality, and the most expensive topical products, the lotions and potions that we put on our skin. And again, AstaFX, it's exclusive to Purity Products.
10: 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By the way, limit one free offer per household, please. Now, Sherry, for people who are just tuning in, one of the many highlights we covered earlier on today's program is just how revolutionary this special Purity Astaxanthin is for redefining aging skin. And astaxanthin works its magic inside the body in areas like endurance, stamina, energy. These are so many of the inside-out benefits the people will feel. And in fact, what will they feel when they start taking Asta FX?
11: So the reason you need to give this a try is because the benefits are real. The science is very compelling. Over 60 clinical studies and patents. I mean, the product is impressive and it really works. This is a product where you will actually see and feel the benefits after taking it a month or so. The cosmetic benefits for your skin, we just mentioned a minute ago, really incredible. I've been taking it myself and I see a huge difference. Others have noticed too. People are always saying to me, you know, what do you use on your skin? What are you taking? And, you know, I tell people what you put into your body is just as important, if not more so, than what you apply to your skin. And think about the vision benefits, really unmatched by any other nutrient or supplement out there. It targets tired eyes, eye strain, and it helps improve eye focus and depth perception. It's great for circulation, energy, muscle strength, and endurance. You can literally boost your strength. As we age, this is crucial. It helps you enjoy life and stay in the game. Mm-hmm. And it can even help with recovery after exercise. Next, astaxanthin has the ability to fight fatigue and support mitochondrial function. So that means cellular energy and ATP support.
10: Now, Sherry, didn't you mention before the show that astaxanthin has the ability to assist body burning fat for energy? I understand they're even looking at this as a weight loss and weight management ingredient. This is pretty fascinating in itself. Talk about what we're seeing in some of these initial studies on dieters.
11: Sure. You know, research has shown that astaxanthin can actually help promote and enhance fat metabolism. That's one of its unique benefits. It can actually help your cells burn fat more efficiently. Researchers did an 8-week study where they gave a group of middle-aged women 12 milligrams of astaxanthin. They had them do a little exercise, and these women experienced a reduction in body weight, and it was almost all fat, which is fantastic. Now, I don't want anybody to misunderstand here. It's not a magic weight loss pill by any means, but certainly this early research suggests that this can be a useful tool in addition to exercise to help you burn a little extra weight.
10: Now, Sherry, just a few moments left before we wrap up the program. I want to take a quick step back for a moment. I know we have this great free bottle offer today. We're talking Asta FX from Purity Products, and we'll get to that offer as we wrap up the program. Free bottle of Asta FX for all of our listeners. Again, it promotes healthy vision, skin, muscle, fights wrinkles like no other. And most of us have just never heard about all of this until today. So tell our listeners again how astaxanthin compares to other antioxidants or phytonutrients that are out there on the market right now, because this is truly unique, isn't it?
11: Well, you know, from an antioxidant perspective, the healthy aging perspective, astaxanthin is up to 6,000 times more potent than vitamin C in its singlet oxygen-quenching capacity. That should be enough to get everybody excited. There's really, you know, something in this for everybody. With Asta FX from Purity here, you get to see the amazing power of astaxanthin for yourself. It's the king of the carotenoids, and very few people are aware of its benefits. And I think millions are missing out on it because they just aren't aware of this incredible evidence-based nutraceutical.
10: And I know it may sound too good to be true for some people, Sherry. What do you say to any skeptics saying, come on, does it really do all of this?
11: Well, I'm a pharmacist, and in my training as a pharmacist, I'm trained to look at the science and to see what the science says. And the science on astaxanthin is very clear, backed by over 60 clinical studies, and many of these studies are accessible on PubMed, so you can check them out yourself. But the key takeaway is this. The benefits are real, the cosmetic benefits, the endurance benefits, the strength benefits, the vision benefits, circulation, cardio, the product really works. I mean, the science is so strong. I see the difference in how it makes my skin look and how I feel. I feel stronger, healthier, and I encourage folks to give this a try. With this free bottle offer from Purity, there's nothing to lose and so much to gain.
10: Such great information, wonderful show, and always good to talk with you, Sherry. Thank you so much for joining us today.
11: Thank you.
10: Sherry Tarkos, who's an author, she's a practicing pharmacist. 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
4: Iran has reportedly launched new attacks at U.S. allies near the Persian Gulf. Jim Forbes has the latest.
5: Kuwait's military said on social media early Sunday that its air defense systems were intercepting hostile missiles and drones. Similar attacks appear to be happening in Bahrain, where the Interior Ministry says, quote, the siren had been sounded and it's urging residents to remain calm and head to the nearest safe place. The strikes come after the U.S. military carried out a second wave of attacks against Iran on Saturday in retaliation for an Iranian drone attack on a ship traveling through the Strait of Hormuz.
4: Rescuers are working around the clock in Venezuela as officials fear the death toll will continue to rise from Wednesday's massive earthquakes. More than 1,400 people are confirmed dead and nearly 69,000 others remain missing. Search and rescue teams from the U.S. and around the world are working to find victims in the collapsed buildings. I'm Lisa Carton. The District of Columbia has reached a settlement with a man who protested the National Guard by following them around playing the Darth Vader theme music on his cell phone. Jim Forbes has more.
5: Sam O'Hara filed a lawsuit claiming his constitutional rights were violated when he was detained and handcuffed for following National Guard troops around the city while playing Darth Vader's theme song. The terms of the agreement were not immediately disclosed. The settlement does not completely end the suit, as O'Hara's claims against Ohio National Guard member Sergeant Devin Beck are still pending. The Justice Department has argued that Beck's actions are protected by qualified immunity and that the claim should be dismissed.
4: A man is dead after being swept over a nearly 600-foot waterfall in Yosemite National Park. Mark Mayfield has the story.
12: The 22-year-old died last Saturday at Nevada Falls. A witness who is a former volunteer lifeguard tells SF Gate She saw the man get into the water upstream of the rushing waterfall. She jumped into the water in an attempt to save him and nearly lost her own life. Another witness extended a walking stick into the water, which she was able to grab onto to avoid going over herself. The Mariposa County Sheriff's Office identified the victim on Monday and says his family was with him in the park. His body has since been recovered from the water.
4: California authorities say they found over 100 dead dogs while investigating an animal shelter in Humboldt County. Authorities announced the findings Friday after completing a search warrant at Miranda's Rescue in Fortuna. The shelter had called itself a no-kill sanctuary and took in more than 900 animals from January 2025 to this spring. Last April, the sheriff's office had received credible allegations of felony animal abuse at the shelter. The sanctuary's owner, Shannon Miranda, is suspected of committing animal cruelty and fraud. And TSA plans on screening about 19 million air travelers across the 4th of July holiday period. I'm Lisa Carton.
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10: And now, here's Armstrong and Getty.
11: My paperwork to introduce Anastasia. I failed to prepare. I can't just say, hey, here's Anastasia. It's got to say, there's Anastasia Bowden, Senior Attorney, Equality and Opportunity at Pacific Legal Foundation. We love those people. Anastasia, are you excited about the new Ben Stiller movie about pickleball called The Dink?
12: Haven't heard of it, but yeah. Should I be?
11: No, we're going to play the trailer a little bit later, so I was just teasing that. There's a new pickleball movie out. Do you play pickleball?
12: I know it's all the rage, but all I do is study the Supreme Court. I don't have time for pickleball. I got to keep an eye on these justices, you know?
11: There you go. So a whole bunch of rulings came out yesterday. Anything exciting? And it doesn't have to be. You don't have to pretend things are exciting if they're not exciting. But is there anything that we ought to know?
12: Well, I think it's exciting, and that's because yesterday the Supreme Court released an opinion in a case that Pacific Legal Foundation litigated.
11: Cool.
12: So a big
11: cool
12: day for us.
11: And yeah, you guys won?
12: Well, it's complicated. Technically, we lost on the exact question that we asked the court to take up. But I think in the long run, there's a lot of good in there. And our clients still get a second bite at the apple through this opinion. So I'm optimistic.
11: So what was the case? What was it about?
12: So in this case, the government had seized a $200,000 family home over a disputed $2,000 tax bill. Almost certainly that tax debt was not owed. An earlier court had said that it was not owed, but a rogue tax assessor moved forward with this tax debt anyway and issued the bill in a way that was very difficult for the family to find out about it. And basically, the house ended up going into foreclosure because of this $2,000 tax bill that that was not owed and they didn't know about. And then the government sold the house for $100,000. And thanks to an earlier PLF case, we know that the government can keep the money that it was owed, $2,000, but it has to give the property owners back anything above that $2,000. The problem here is that this is a $200,000 house that the government sold for $100,000.
11: Yeah, thanks for that.
12: Right. So the government wiped out half of the home equity and said, no, we only
11: because they don't freaking care.
12: Of course they don't. They have no incentive to maximize the value of your home. It's absurd. And so we went to the Supreme Court and said, hey, our clients are owed, you know, almost $200,000, not $100,000. And unfortunately, the Supreme Court said, no, actually, they don't have to give you fair market value. These auctions are, you know, they're not designed to maximize value to the property owner. They're designed to give the government money back. And so we're going to say that the auction price is what you're owed back, or that's the baseline for what you're owed. As

0: long as the auction is fair. And that's the key thing. So even though we would have said hey, you get fair market value, the Supreme Court said no, so long as the auction is fair. And here the auction very clearly wasn't fair. They designed it to get money as quickly as possible. They don't let the owner bid on it at the auction. There's all these ways in which basically it's going to drive down the price. And so we think that when the case is remanded back down to the lower court, we hope that the lower court is going to say it wasn't fair, and therefore our clients are owed more than half of their home equity.
1: What is it with bureaucrats? Do you have a theory on like what happens to, I think, probably otherwise well-meaning, smart people that you get in a giant bureaucracy and you just start doing things that look crazy to those of us on the outside?
0: Oh, totally. I think it's the banality of evil. You know, it's, I've been in depositions. We had a case in Wisconsin where, in order to sell butter in the state, you had to have it graded by a government taste tester who would taste your butter.
1: What?
0: Yes. And then he would rank it on a pleasing scale from moderately pleasing to highly pleasing.
1: I am somewhat pleased. I am not pleased at all.
0: Truly, it's absurd. And, you know, I'm in the deposition deposing this guy, the butter grater, and it was as if he had never thought about it before. He was not an actually evil person.
1: Of how incredibly subjective it was, whether he thought it was pleasing or not, for one thing.
0: Yeah. And the fact that he's literally out here, I mean, truly, it sounds crazy, but he is ruining people's lives.
1: Sure.
0: Like our clients were a small butter making family. They don't have a lot of money. They make Amish style butter. Apparently, that's not Land O'Lakes tasting, which our clients take pride in, but which bureaucrats think means it's crap.
1: Right.
0: And he's ruining people's lives out there. And I think sometimes they just don't think about what they're doing.
1: Like, get back to that phrase you threw out there, a really good phrase I've always liked, banality of evil. I still don't know what drives bureaucrats. We talk about the iron law of bureaucracy a lot, that for some reason, once a bureaucracy reaches a certain stage, its only purpose becomes to serve the bureaucracy. They like lose sight of their original goal, no matter what it was.
0: It's just assumed everything they do is good. It's just stated. It's for the people, for the kids, for the children. It's all for the children.
1: Well, and then you just try to keep your job. And
0: right.
1: And, you know, and move on. But like that butter example is so good. That makes me angry that ever even occurred.
0: Yeah. And then you go to places like Delaware where it's some absurd number. It's like 70%. It's some crazy number. Some percentage of the population works for the government. And then when everyone works for the government, how can you ever roll that back? As you say,
1: it's right.
0: There's no rolling it back. They all depend on the government.
1: Yeah, that is very troubling. What else happened with the Supreme Court yesterday? Gay marriage, Roe versus Wade, anything like that?
0: Well, there was a really interesting case involving a Rastafarian man who was just about to leave jail. But he had these dreadlocks that he had grown consistent with his Rastafarian beliefs. And just as he's about to be released, the prison officials decide that they're going to shave his head. And so he shows them a court opinion that says, no, you have a right to keep your hair long, consistent with your religious beliefs in jail. And what the officials did is they took that decision from his hands. They threw it in the trash. They held him down and shaved his head anyway. And so he sued for damages because at that point, you know, his head's already been shaved. He's about to leave jail. It's not as if he needs some sort of injunction. He's already bald at this point and he's leaving anyway. So he doesn't need a ruling that they can't do it in the future. He needs money damages to make him whole. And so the question was, are money damages authorized under this federal statute? So it's just these really shocking facts. And it was quite interesting because actually the conservative justices on the court who tend to be more protective of religious liberty, they said that money damages were not authorized and they did it in the name of limiting federal power, basically. Mm. So there was this complicated question of whether the federal government can even authorize money damages. And they say no in the name of limiting federal power.
1: I'm glad you brought up that case in that angle, because that is what happens so often with Supreme Court cases. The headline used in mainstream media is completely misleading as to the reasoning for the ruling.
0: That's exactly right. And, you know, so here you get this weird thing where you get the democratically appointed justices defending these religious rights. But why? I'm not sure. It's because, you know, they don't tend to be as great on these issues. It's actually because what they want is sweeping federal power to regulate everything.
1: Right. Yeah. And that happens all the time on gun laws and all kinds of different things where the headline is, this is a pro-gun thing. And it had nothing to do with it. It had to do with standing or something.
0: Exactly right. And actually, there was a really interesting Second Amendment case that came out recently, if you're interested in that one.
1: Sure. Go ahead. Always love those.
0: Yeah, well, it was interesting because this is a
1: There's going to be a new one soon, by the way, because starting July 1st, you can't buy a Glock in California, which is insane. It's the most popular gun in America, and they outlawed it in California. There's no way that stands, is there?
0: Oh, I don't think so. California's repeat offender. I mean, they're usually the vehicle for these cases to get up to the Supreme Court.
1: Anyway, I interrupted you. Go ahead.
0: Oh, not at all. So, yeah, there's this case that came out last week where it's actually a unanimous decision protecting gun rights. I mean, when do you ever see that? And again, it's because there's some really complicated facts and there's something deeper going on here. But this is a case where there was a dual U.S.-Pakistani citizen who had had his home searched on suspicion of terrorism, although no charges were ever brought. And during the course of this search, they find a gun and marijuana, and he's convicted under a federal statute, prohibiting possessing a gun while being an unlawful user of a controlled substance. So the question is whether the federal government can deprive someone who's not addicted, nor are they actually using drugs at the time of possessing guns.
1: Would that have mattered? Because, you know, that law was probably made back when marijuana was treated by the government like it was heroin. Would it have mattered? And, you know, it's legal in most states now. So if it had been heroin, would that have made a difference?
0: I think you're right that the facts of this law in this case are doing a lot of work here. The court points out, like, hey, actually, marijuana has been moved down to a schedule, I don't know, what is it, five now? Schedule five drug right alongside Tylenol with codeine. You know, marijuana is not heroin, basically. And they go to great lengths to say, we're actually not talking about heroin here. And if a case with heroin comes up, that might be a totally different thing. But here, this is a schedule five drug now. It's been broadly legalized. The law is permanently preventing this guy from having a gun, despite that, you know, he was not incapacitated at the time. He's not known to be an addict. There was no other charges brought. And so they just thought that this law, based on the facts, reached too far. But if another case comes up to the court involving some other drug or somebody who was intoxicated at the time, I think we'd get a totally different result.
1: Yeah, and we talked about this a lot around Hunter Biden and his drug use and the gun sort of stuff. But I don't know what I feel about that anyway, because, like, if I get high as a kite on the weekend, I don't lose my right to assemble or any of my other, constitutional rights.
0: That's exactly right. And that's what the court says. And that's why I think you get this really interesting, you know, it's just such a interesting case to me where it involves drugs, which, you know, conservatives tend to be more concerned about. Mm-hmm. But it also involves this right to this very important right to keep and bear arms when you're sober. And then you get the liberal
1: but
0: justices.
1: I own a gun. I own a gun that I've had when I was drunk. I used to drink. I don't drink anymore. But I still owned the gun when I was drunk. And so I don't quite understand that part.
0: Well, that's what's interesting. The government actually points to historical laws that said that you could disarm drunkards. So
1: I
0: that's
1: get
0: their
1: drunk
0: whole
1: tonight,
0: thing.
1: Jim, and I got to take my gun over to Jim's house and drop it off so I can go back home and get drunk. And then in the morning I go pick it up again.
0: Yeah, that's what they say it used to be. And they say, hey, this was done at the founding era. So, of course, the founders thought it was constitutional. So why can't we do the same thing now? And the court says that's way different. Back then, you got a lot of due process. It was people who were habitually drunk, you know, consistently drunk, not just drinking on the weekends. So it's just a totally different ballgame.
1: Yeah, I would hate it if you lose your constitutional rights. You get caught doing heroin and they start quartering troops in your home. That sucks. Anastasia Boden, who is really, really, really, that's three reallys good, senior attorney, Equality and Opportunity Pacific Legal Foundation. Thanks for your time today. Really appreciate it.
0: Thanks for having me.
1: Man, that's a, you get a gold star, Hanson, for finding her. And then she gets a gold star for being her. How good is she? That's awesome. Need more constant. I hear so many conversations about this sort of stuff that makes you want to pluck your eyes out. or jam a screwdriver in your ears or something. I don't know why you'd do any of these things, but they're not enjoyable is my point. And talking to her is
2: just wouldn't listen.
1: Or you could just turn it off. You don't have to do either of those things. Exactly. But how good was she? Okay, more on the way. Stay here.
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1: Okay, so I've just done a deep dive on pickleball with Claude, and I'll hit you with some interesting information about it. I don't know how many of y'all play pickleball, but there is a new movie out with Ben Stiller called The Dink. Here is the plot line before we listen to the trailer. Desperate to stay to save a struggling country club and earn his father's respect. Ah, that's a good wrinkle. Earn his father's respect. A washed-up tennis pro is compelled to break a sacred vow and do the unthinkable. Play pickleball. That is such a Ben Stiller sort of plot right there. He did dodgeball, right? He just picks up on these. They get hot for a while sports. Here's the trailer.
2: Tennis. Elegance. Aesthetic perfection. She needs our protection. An epidemic is sweeping across our once great nation. And its name is...
3: Pickleball.
4: Here's your pickleball. Get in the garbage. This is a tennis club, lady.
5: Oh, I get it now. It's like tennis, but easy.
3: Think! Come on! You want a rematch?
4: Yes, I'd like that opportunity.
1: I recognize the voice of Jonah Hill there, so it sounds like there are a number of funny people in the movie. So my son and I play a little pickleball now and then. I had heard of it for a long time, had no idea what it was. Then I moved, and I'm part of a country club thing where we got tennis courts, so I see people playing pickleball. And then Henry and I wanted to try it, so we bought rackets. The popularity started with the older a crowd, like with the idea you don't have to run near as much because the pickleball court is a third the size of a tennis court. You don't have to run near as much. So it started as popular for older people, but the growth has been among the young. And now when I walk by the tennis courts at night, there are as many 20-somethings playing pickleball as there are older people. It's almost caught up to tennis. There are 27 million people still play tennis in this country on a regular basis, with 24 million people playing pickleball, and with the exponential growth, if it stays on this track at all, it's going to surpass tennis. So that whole, hey, quit playing pickleball on our tennis courts, might turn around here soon, where people will be saying, stop playing tennis on our pickleball courts. The 25 to 34 age group leads participation. So I asked the question, is it less athleticism that made pickleball exciting or catch on? And for beginners, that's true, because the first time you ever play tennis, it's pretty hard. The court's really big. You can't serve. You don't get many rallies going. Whereas with pickleball, as a beginner, you're going to have rallies going where there's a fair amount of back and forth right off the bat. The athleticism, I guess, picks up when you get to the better players, including the professionals. Yes, there is a PPA, a Professional Pickleball Association, or MLP, Major League Pickleball, and an APP, Association of Pickleball Players. They're all vying to emerge as the NBA or MLB of this sport. But I have not watched like really high level pickleball players play. I guess for them, there's like very little running. It's all hand-eye coordination, and it's about what they call what was the term that they used? Where you're just standing at the net, firing it back and forth at each other really, really fast. The firefight. I guess that's what happens among your high level. It's just, bah, bah, bah, bah, bah, bah, bah, bah, bah. It's got who's got the quickest hands, hand-eye coordination, which actually looks pretty fun, but that's not like what Henry and I are doing at our level. But if you haven't tried pickleball, it's less taxing than tennis and easier to play right off the bat. I still really like tennis and prefer that, but that's me. There's your pickleball update, and I will go see the Ben Stiller movie and tell you about it. More to come.
0: Armstrong and Getty.
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1: It's a socialist red wave in New York. Five-term Democratic Congressman Adriano Espaillat conceding just moments ago. That's three big wins in three congressional House primaries by far-left candidates endorsed by Democratic Socialist Zohran Mamdani. For Mamdani, it solidifies his power in the Democratic Party and underscores the fact that he imposed major losses to the Democratic Party's establishment.
2: Do I usually ignore individual or a handful of somewhere else in the country, small elections? Yes. This one might matter, though. Three socialists backed by Mamdani running against regular run-of-the-mill Democrats, and they had tried really hard to court the left wing to stay in office, and they got beat last night by the socialists. Here's a little more on that.
3: And Israel is becoming a defining issue in these races in between the Democratic Party. And it's the main reason Congressman Dan Goldman lost to Lander. I asked Lander, what's going on with the Democratic divide?
4: What happened to the moderate Democrat?
5: Look, I don't think it's so much progressives versus moderates. I think it's fighters versus folders.
2: I will read what Mark Halperin says about this, and I thought it was really interesting, and I agree with it. I would posit, he says, that the most important implication of what happened yesterday is the continuing failure of the establishment of the Democratic Party and the media to accept, acknowledge, and understand a simple historical fact. If the establishment of the Democratic Party had not rigged the game against Bernie Sanders, he would have been the presidential nominee for their party in 16 and 20. In other words, all the fire and power and the Democratic Party wanted Bernie. They rigged the game at the top levels to make sure he wouldn't get it and acted like, okay, we're still the same old Democratic Party. No, that underlying current is still there. I'll go back to what Mark Halperin wrote. The Democratic Party and its voters have moved far, far to the left. That's two fars. Far, not two, T-O-O. That's two as in the number two. He used two fars. The Democratic Party and its voters have moved far, far to the left. This is what gives the Republicans a chance to fight off a blue tsunami this year. This is what Chuck Schumer and Hakeem Jeffries worry about, and they fully don't understand what is happening or what to do about it. And then this. To state the obvious, this is like the rise of Trump in 2015. The Democrats now, like the Republicans before, failing to see a freight train coming, how someone not a member of the party could effectively take over. You didn't realize how much discontent there was in your own party, Republicans. Then along comes Trump, unhappy that, for instance, he just would refuse to do anything about immigration. Trump takes over the party for the next decade. The Democratic Party's doing the same thing. What are the main issues? It seems to be Israel's part of it. I'll get to that in a little bit with some of the other commentary. Is there anything else I want to get here before I read some of the Okay, this. So here's a number of people, and I won't hit you with their names. They're everybody from Ron DeSantis to various pundits, but some of their commentary. Attention, Democrats, you will never be far enough to the left, no matter how much you debase yourself for these lunatics. This was the idea of these candidates doing and saying some pretty ridiculous things they probably didn't believe to try to court that left-wing crowd, and it wasn't enough. The lunatics beat them. Very rough night for all the high-Q, reasonable centrists, that's in quotes, intellectual aristocrats of Twitter, who've been dissembling on behalf of the respectability and intellectual and moral refinement of the Democratic Party. Happy to see all your dreams crushed. This is really good. You can either acknowledge now that the Democratic Party is being led by communists, or after humiliating yourself a bit more, you can acknowledge it later. Either one is fine, doesn't matter to me, writes this pundit. I really like it. It has to be really tough to swallow just how stupid and low human capital the vanguard of the Democratic Party is, particularly after years of smug condescension directed at Trump. Brutal, just brutal. Yeah, for the crowd that thinks too many mainstream Republicans have debased themselves by going along with Trump. How about you're debasing yourself to go along with the communists? And now it looks like the communists are going to take over. I really like this one because A lot of it had to do, for instance, Dan Goldman. He is the incumbent congressman there in one of the districts in New York. He lost last night to one of the anti-Israel socialists. Dan Goldman, a Jew himself and a Democrat, actually got kicked out of a coffee shop in Brooklyn. They said, you're not allowed in here. They said because he took money from Israel. That's a heck of a thing. So along comes this comment from a smart person I like. Democrats think they're using Muslims to usher in socialism. The truth is Muslims are using Democrats to usher in Islam. That very well may be, with Mamdani being the endorser of all three of these people who are anti-Israel and all kinds of other wacky stuff. I mentioned earlier that this one woman who won, she beat a sitting Democrat. She believes that 9/11 was America's fault because of our capitalism, racism, white supremacy, and Islamophobia. We brought 9/11 on ourselves. One of them is anti-prison. I just saw Senator John Fetterman, Democrat of Pennsylvania, up on the TV saying about his possibly new fellow congresspeople, if they end up winning in November, which they probably will. He said, if you believe in abolishing ICE, open borders, and abolishing prisons, you're not a Democrat, you're a lunatic. So there's going to be quite the divide in their own party, just like there has been a divide in the Republican Party with Trump. Well, certainly there was in the beginning, not as much anymore. A lot of the non-Trump people got booted out, lost over time. Is that what's going to happen with the crowd? I mean, we talked to one of our political analysts, Gary Dietrich, earlier. Mark Halpern touches on this, too. Is it going to become just a flat-out litmus test? If you took money from Israel, you can't be in our party. Is it going to be that clear? Is it going to become like abortion, where it's just a hard yes or no? If you took money from Israel, you can't be in our party. Gavin Newsom said he really denied taking money from AIPAC, even though he did, and he got all kinds of reasons why he can claim that he didn't. But he said that the nominee of the Democratic Party for president will be somebody that did not take money from Israel. So is that going to be a litmus test going forward? Used to be lots of pro-Israel people in the Democratic Party my whole life, and maybe that is over? It's going to be interesting to watch this. Abolishing prisons? No borders? That is crazy stuff. And they're winning. Holy crap. Well, be fun to watch in November. What kind of voice they have. Because they're going to win. As was pointed out earlier in the show, these are safe Democratic seats. It's not like the Republicans going to beat them. So you're going to have at least three full-on socialists in Congress. Okay, we will finish strong next.
0: Armstrong and Getty.
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20: With an eye on redemption.
21: Delivering the cross!
20: Superstar Cristiano Ronaldo finally scored in this World Cup, the right. Then scored again.
21: It's Cristiano Ronaldo for Portugal! It's 3-0!
20: Portugal dominated in a 5-0 win over Uzbekistan. The 41-year-old Ronaldo made history, the first ever to score in six World Cups.
2: Hey, Ronaldo, a guy I've actually heard of, and I don't really follow soccer. So the USA is doing really, really well. They start with 48 teams. They've expanded. It didn't used to be that many. And you're in different groups. And you got to either finish first or second in your group to move to what they call the knockout round. And that's the real tournament. That's like our March Madness for college basketball, except it's 32 teams instead of 64. And then it's win and you keep going, lose and you're out. One game, or is it match or whatever you call soccer. You lose one game, you're out, one and done. So USA is going to win their group, so they get to move on to the knockout round. First time since 2010 that the USA has won their group. And then the likely path forward is this. In the round of 32, we will play a third-place team. Since we won our group, we'll play one of the third-place teams that gets in, because it's all first and second-place teams and then the best third-place teams. It doesn't matter to you. If you cared, you'd already know. So we're probably going to play somebody like Belgium or Sweden or Senegal or somebody that we can probably beat. That will put us in the round of 16, obviously, because half the teams lose and are out. And then we'll probably play somebody like Egypt, Belgium, or Iran, who we should also beat, which would get us into the final eight, which will be very exciting. If we get into the final eight, that's when it gets real, and we'll play somebody like the really good teams, Spain, Portugal, Austria, England, teams like that. So we have a decent chance to make it to the final eight. Then if you get to the final four, you're going to be playing Germany, Brazil, France, England, somebody really good. That'll be, I'll actually watch. We get that far along. mention earlier, or I don't think we did mention this on, did we mention this? There was an earthquake. Yeah, we did mention it, because those of you who live in the rest of the country, you never think about earthquakes, but in California, we have them fairly often. There was a pretty decent-sized earthquake, 5.6, about 100 miles from where we're broadcasting. We didn't feel anything. We got these ridiculous alerts. They have this earthquake alert system in California now, so your watch buzzes and your phone buzzes, and it's always seemed stupid to me, because there's not a chance they're going to be able to tell you there's an earthquake happening before it's actually happening, in my mind.
1: And there goes the earthquake. Earthquake. Earthquake.
3: We're experiencing an earthquake.
1: Earthquake.
3: Please.
1: Still happening.
2: That's before we had the alert system, and all you could have is that loud guy at the L.A. City Council meeting announced there's an earthquake. Yeah, I can tell, genius. Thank you, Einstein. Yeah, I noticed the shaking, which is kind of... Do you want an extra distraction? The room starts shaking, and now my phone and my watch are buzzing. An extra distraction? I'd rather not. We got this text from somebody who's close to where the earthquake epicenter was. We live in the earthquake area. My sister was close to the epicenter, lost all her crystal. Well, that sucks. Her house is a mess. Cracks on the walls in her home. The alert came in as the earthquake was happening, so it's not a warning. Just a lots of flashing and sirens on our phones during the incident, which I assume is what it would be. And again, I feel like that'd be more of a distraction than a help. But somebody made millions of dollars by coming up with this earthquake alert system and selling it to people and forcing it on your phones. I've been in one earthquake in my life. Have you been in any earthquakes, Michael?
22: No.
2: No, you've been living in California your whole life and you've never felt one?
22: No.
2: Had one out at the farm. I don't know. I guess you didn't feel that up where you are. Well, we're about 30 miles apart from where we live. But it was not the classic shaking like you see on TV movies. It was just a bang. It was just like the house just went boom. And I thought a tree fell on the house and then found out later that it was an earthquake. But it was just a big boom. And it was so loud and just like a thud. I'd kind of like to be in an earthquake, but you don't get to choose how strong they are. I would not like to be in one where, you know, the bridge falls down as you're driving across it or house falls on your head or any of the possible scenarios you can imagine where it would be discomforting to have the earthquake occur. The big one's inevitable. Of course, the inevitable might be in 12,000 years, in which case there's no point worrying about it that much. She lost all her crystal and lots of cracks in the walls of her home, which would be expensive to fix, no doubt. I was looking this up the last time I drove into San Francisco with kids when we went to see Bruce Springsteen. We were crossing the Bay Bridge. It's the new Bay Bridge, not the old Bay Bridge that fell down during the 1989 World Series when they had the big Bay Area earthquake that caused the bridge to collapse. I have a extended family member who was on that bridge when that happened and luckily did not drive off that because that middle section fell out. He's on the upper deck and luckily didn't drive off and die, just stopped the car. But I can't imagine how terrifying it was to be on that bridge when it started shaking like that. You would definitely think you're going to die, and not in a pleasant way either.
23: How much time we got, Michael?
22: We got 2.5.
2: Okay. I want to run through whatever jokes we got left. What is this Bill Maher thing you've been putting on the list every day for a week? Is it good?
22: It's all right.
2: Okay, well, it's all right. Well, that's sure.
22: It's wonderful.
2: People on 70 stations across the country and all the podcast listeners should hear something that's just all right. Okay, let's hear it.
24: New rule, stop going down into caves. Every year, there's another cave tragedy story and a dangerous rescue mission. And why? You know what's down there? More cave. Unless it's where you keep wine, stay up here with us. And if you still feel the need to get stuck in a dark hole, try grad school.
2: Yeah, that was a cave story. I don't pay attention to the cave stories for sort of the reason that Bill Maher mentioned. It's like your choice to go down and explore in the cave. You get stuck there. It's like people do adventure skiing and you, whatever happens. Well, you liked the adventure. You had an adventure. Another joke. Hit me with a joke.
25: So what's annoying now besides everything? Here's what's annoying me. People
3: telling me to hydrate. I don't want to hear about hydrating. You need to hydrate, Jerry. You better hydrate. You're on the plane. You're in the gym. You got to be hydrating. Make sure you're hydrating. Are you hydrating? Do you know what could happen to you if you don't hydrate? You could get dehydrated. Oh, no. Wouldn't I get thirsty first? No. According to the fitness people on TV, if you feel thirsty, you're too late. What do you mean I'm too late? What do I do? Just try and catch the pieces of your face as they dry up and crack off onto the floor.
2: Yeah, we had the Babylon Bee joke yesterday. Woman dies after drinking only 7.5 glasses of water that day. Joe's not here to argue the other side because he's a believer in the, you know, you get dehydrated. But I just do not believe that, for a million years as a beast, we evolved to where we would just really do ourselves physical harm by not drinking enough water. It makes no sense to me. And everybody was fine up until what, 20 years ago when everybody got convinced that they need to have a bottle of water with them all the time. I was watching, Woody Allen was talking about this. Comedian Woody Allen, he was talking about, what is with comedians and the bottle of water on the stool? Why do they all need to take a drink like 15 times during the stand-up routine? He says, because he goes back to the olden days, he said, I used to watch people do hour and a half, you know, 90-minute comedy routines. Nobody took a drink of water. Nobody said, I'm gonna die if I don't have a sip of water. Yeah, it is weird, isn't it?

0: But I do know people, some of them I know and love, who the first thing they'll say if you say you got a headache or you're tired, or if you had enough water, it's always that. That's the answer. I'm your host for Final Thoughts because Joe has abandoned the show because of his 40th wedding anniversary. He's on a tour of Alaska or a cruise of Alaska or something to do with Alaska. Shooting a moose in Alaska. But I am your host for Final Thoughts. Let's get a final thought from board operator Michelangelo. Michael?
1: You said earlier that pickleball is popular among young adults, and I have a theory about that. They're just lazy. They can't run because they don't have PE classes anymore. And so they can't, you know, play tennis.
0: Yeah, I don't quite understand why it's... I originally could see why it was more popular among older people than tennis because you don't have to run as much. But I don't understand why it's more popular among young people. You might be right. My final thought is doing this job alone is a lot of work, and I got to do it again tomorrow. That's my final thought. Armstrong and Getty wrapping up another grueling four-hour workday. Thank you to all the great guests we had today and to Hanson, our executive producer, for booking those guests. We got a lot of cool stuff to buy at the website at armstrongandgetty.com. Helps pay the staff. We'll see you tomorrow. God bless America.

0: Armstrong and Getty.
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2: 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I am your host, Walt Phillips, and this broadcast is brought to you by my good friends at Reagan Gold Group. Folks, I want to start today's show a little differently. I want to ask you a question, and I want you to really sit with it for a second before I move on. Picture yourself right now in your 80s or your 90s. You're sitting in a chair, and your kids, the people you worked your whole life for, the people you sacrificed for, the people you stayed late at the office for, the people you skipped vacations for, your kids are stressed out. They are stressed out because of you. Not because they don't love you. They love you more than anything. But they're stressed out because the money is not there. Because the retirement account got eaten up by inflation. Because the paper system that you trusted your whole life quietly drained the value of everything you built. And now your kids, instead of living their own lives, raising their own families, building their own futures, they're worried about you. They're picking up the slack. They're losing sleep over you. Is that the legacy you want to leave? Because that's exactly what's going to happen to millions of Americans who are sitting on the sidelines right now watching the world change and doing nothing about it. I'm not saying this to scare you. I'm saying this because I've seen it happen. I've talked to people who are in the exact situation, and every single one of them says the same thing. I wish I'd listened sooner, Walt. I wish I paid attention. I wish I made the move when the window was open. The window's open right now. And I'm not going to let you sit here for the next 30 minutes, hear everything I'm about to tell you, and then do nothing. 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All right, folks, quick disclaimer. As always, I am not a tax advisor or financial planner. The information I share is based on my personal opinion, decades of observation, and verifiable market data. Please always do your own due diligence. All right, guys. Let's talk about what is actually happening in this market. Because while the average American is being distracted by the daily ticker tape, the smartest money in the world is making a massive historic move. They're quietly, aggressively moving out of paper promises and into physical reality. They're buying gold. They're buying silver.

They're buying tangible assets that cannot be printed, cannot be inflated away, and cannot be hacked out of existence by a government that needs to balance its freaking books. Today, we're going to look at what the biggest banks in the world are saying. Not what they're saying on television, but what they're putting in their private research notes to their wealthiest clients. We're going to look at why legendary investors who used to criticize precious metals are suddenly making massive bets on them. And we're going to talk about what you need to do right now to make sure you and your family are on the right side of this shift. All right, I want to start with a report that just came out from Reuters. Reuters isn't a fringe blog, as many of you know. They're not a conspiracy website. They're one of the most respected mainstream financial news organizations on the planet. They've been reporting on global markets for a very, very long time. When Reuters publishes a story about what Wall Street analysts are saying, people listen, including me. And earlier this year, Reuters published a report with a headline that should be the wake-up call for every single person listening to this show. And I'm going to read it right now. The headline says, "Analysts ramp up gold forecasts as global uncertainties mount." Let me say that again. Mainstream Wall Street analysts are ramping up their gold forecasts. Not the gold bugs, not the precious metals dealers, the mainstream analysts, the people who work for the biggest financial institutions in the world. Why? Because as the headline says, global uncertainties are mounting, as we all know. We are seeing projections from massive institutions that would have sounded like Candyland just a few years ago. We're seeing banks like Deutsche Bank and Society General projecting gold to reach $6,000 an ounce by the end of the year. We're seeing JP Morgan, the biggest bank in the United States, revising their targets upward, projecting gold to hit $6,000 by the end of 2026, and maybe even $6,300. Let that sink in. JP Morgan's telling you that their clients are preparing for 6,000 gold by the end of the year, and maybe even 6,300, maybe even 6,500. Who knows? Now, I want you to think about something. Why would JP Morgan, a bank that makes billions of dollars selling paper products, managing stock portfolios, and charging management fees, why would they be telling their clients to buy gold? Because the math is undeniable. The global debt burden is unsustainable. The geopolitical tensions in Eastern Europe, the Middle East, and across Asia are escalating. The Federal Reserve is caught in an impossible position. They need to fight inflation, but they cannot raise rates too high without triggering a debt crisis on a $40 trillion national debt. And the central banks of the world, the people who actually print the fiat currency, are buying physical gold at the fastest pace in recorded history. When the people who print the money are trading that money for gold, what does that tell you about the future of money? It tells you that the people that are on top know the system is fragile. They know that a currency backed by $40 trillion in debt can't hold its value forever. They're hedging their own system with gold, and they're quietly telling the wealthiest clients to do the same, and that's why I am telling you guys the same thing the wealthiest clients are hearing. But here's the tragedy. The tragedy is while the central banks and the billionaires are securing their wealth in physical gold, the average American is still sitting in a 401k. Entirely exposed to the stock market, hoping for the best. They're trusting a system that the architects of that system are actively hedging against. Think about that. You cannot afford to be the last one to figure this out. When gold hits 5,000
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All right, so let's pivot here a sec. When I talk to people about moving their money into precious metals, I sometimes hear the same objection. They say, Walt, I heard Warren Buffett doesn't like gold. He says it doesn't produce anything. He says it just sits there. And it's true. For decades, Warren Buffett, one of the most successful investors in human history, as you folks probably know this, has criticized gold. He famously said that gold gets dug out of the ground, melted down, buried in another hole, and we pay people to stand around guarding it. He argued that it has no utility, that it produces nothing. But I want to tell you a story that the mainstream media rarely talks about. Because while Buffett might criticize gold, his actions regarding precious metals tell a very, very different story and a very powerful story at that. Back in 1997, Warren Buffett's company, Berkshire Hathaway, did something that shocked the financial world. They quietly went into the market and bought 129.7 million ounces of physical silver. Let's call it 130 million ounces of physical silver. Let me repeat that. The man who famously goes against precious metals bought 130 million ounces of physical silver. At the time, that represented roughly 25% of the entire world's annual silver production. He was not buying a silver mining stock. He was not buying a silver ETF. He was buying the physical metal. Why did he do it? Well, he was asked about it later at Berkshire Hathaway's annual meeting, and Buffett explained his reasoning in a way that every single person listening to this show right now needs to hear. He saw that the world was consuming more silver than it was producing. He saw that the massive above-ground inventories were being depleted. He realized that silver was not just a monetary metal. And this was 1997, folks. It was a critical industrial metal that the modern world literally could not function without. And he knew that when supply falls short of demand for long enough, the price has to find a new equilibrium, right? Buffett saw a structural deficit and he bought 130 million ounces to capitalize on it. Now let's fast forward to today, right? We're currently in the sixth consecutive year of a structural silver deficit. The world is consuming tens of millions of ounces more than it's pulling out of the ground. The Silver Institute confirms it. The analysts
confirm it. The massive industrial demand from solar panels, electric vehicles, and artificial intelligence data centers are draining the global vaults at an unprecedented rate. The exact same supply and demand imbalance that caused Warren Buffett to buy 130 million ounces of silver in 1997 is happening right now, but on a way larger scale and much more aggressive scale at that. And it's not just silver. During the chaos in 2020, Berkshire Hathaway shocked the financial world again, because they bought shares in Barrick Gold, one of the world's largest gold mining companies. The man who said gold just sits there and does absolutely nothing bought a gold mining company. Go figure, right? When the smartest investors in the world see the system shaking, they run to the exact same safe haven that human beings have used for 5,000 years. They run to tangible, physical assets. 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All right. Well, we have covered a lot of ground today. We talked about Reuters reporting that Wall Street is ramping up its gold forecasts. We talked about J.P. Morgan calling for $6,000 or above gold by year's end. And we talked about Warren Buffett buying 130 million ounces of physical silver because the supply and demand math was undeniable. We opened the show talking about legacy, about what it means to be in your 80s and 90s and have your kids stressed out because you did not make the right moves when the window was open. So now I want to talk to you about something that I think is the number one reason people don't act. It's not the money. It's not the market. It's the fact that they think it's too complicated. They don't want to deal with it. They think buying gold and silver is some mysterious, difficult process that requires a financial advisor and a law degree and 6 months of research. They think rolling over an IRA is a bureaucratic nightmare that is going to take forever and cost them a fortune. Let me tell you something, folks. It is the easiest thing in the world. It's as easy as tying your shoes. I'm not exaggerating. I'm not saying that to sell you something. I'm saying it because it's literally true. Literally true. I'm going to explain the entire process right now. You pick up the phone. 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A real human being answers. Not a robot, not a voicemail, a real person who knows this market and has helped thousands of people do exactly what you're about to do. 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
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They're there to work with you. There is no complexity that makes it confusing. There is no reason, not one, to put this off. I want you to think about the people who called Reagan Gold Group 5 years ago or 10 years ago. The people who heard a show like this one, picked up the phone, had a 5-minute conversation. They made the move. Those people are sleeping soundly right now. They're not worried about inflation. They're not worried about the stock market crashing. They're not worried about what the Federal Reserve is going to do next week because they made the decision to protect themselves when the window was open. That could be you right now, today. Folks, I want you to pick up the phone. 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You've been listening to this show. You've heard the data. You know what JP Morgan is saying. You know what Bank of America is saying. You know what the supply deficit looks like. You know what the history of fiat currency tells us. You have everything you need to make this decision. The only thing left is that call. 1-800-702-2212 or go to goldgoodlife.com. Do it right now before you put the phone down and forget. There is no time like the present. Do it for yourself. Do it for your kids. Do it so that in 20 years, your family's talking about the smart decision that you made today, not the one you wish you made. This is The Gold Show. I'm Walt Phillips, and we'll be right back after these messages.

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4: 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Okay, folks, if you were with us in segment one, you know we covered a lot of ground. We talked about Reuters reporting that mainstream Wall Street analysts are ramping up their gold forecasts. We talked about JP Morgan projecting gold to reach $6,000 by year's end, even $6,300. We talked about Bank of America putting $135 to $309 target on silver by year's end. We talked about Warren Buffett quietly buying 130 million ounces of physical silver in 1997 because he saw the exact same supply and demand imbalance we are seeing today, except 25 years earlier. And we talked about the sixth consecutive year of a structural silver deficit and the world consuming 46 million more ounces of silver every year then it's pulling out of the ground. The data isn't ambiguous. The smart money is moving, and the window is open right now. 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All right, guys, now I am really, really excited. I wanted to tell you, everyone listening at home, about this in segment one, but I wanted to leave a little bit of surprise here on the show. But I'm excited because last week we had fun. I had fun having my next guest on the show. And I know for those of you that listened, you did too. So I'm pleased to announce that I am bringing back my good friend Carl from the Reagan Gold Group. Carl is one of the top precious metals specialists in the country. Carl and I have known each other for over 10 years, and in that time, I have personally watched him help thousands of people make the right moves at the right time. He has probably forgotten more about precious metals than most people know. He knows this market inside and out, and there is nobody that I trust more to have this conversation with. And with that, Carl, welcome back to the Gold Show, my friend.
16: Hey, Walt, thanks so much for having me.
4: Absolutely, man. Absolutely. I'm pleased to have you here. Carl, listen, here's what's on my mind, my friend. And you know, I keep hearing from people who are on the feds, people that are close to me, saying things like, is it too late? Should I wait for a dip? Are gold and silver done? And honestly, it frustrates me to no end, man, because with everything going on in the world right now, the geopolitical tensions, the debt, the supply deficits, the central banks loading up, I look at this market and I don't see confusion, man. I see the clearest buying opportunity I've seen in years, and it kills me, Carl, that people are sitting on the sidelines. So the question I have for you is, number one, are we on the same page? Because from where I'm standing, this looks like the gift of a lifetime. I mean, what are your thoughts?
16: Well, first of all, obviously nobody has a crystal ball and nobody knows what's going to happen.
4: Right.
16: But the reality of it is I agree with you. I mean, you can't rob Peter to pay Paul for forever. Look at what's going on in this country and in this world. I mean, it just doesn't make sense. I mean, there's a reason why gold and silver has done so well throughout the years and why so many people are trying to get into it still. You know, anybody who's sitting on the fence, I mean, I just tell them, I'm sorry that that's what you're, you know, comfortable with, because like you said, I mean, the writing's on the wall.
4: Right,
16: just
4: right.
16: Look and see what's going on.
4: Right, right. Yeah, I mean, listen, you know, what really gets me, Carl, is that, you know, before you hopped on the show, I was telling the folks at home, JP Morgan saying 6,000 gold by year's end. You know, Bank of America saying 309 silver's on the table. And these aren't gold bugs, as you very well know. You know, these are the biggest banks in the world, Carl. You know, you hear people talk about this stuff. I'm sure your clients bank with them and talk about it all day long. So it's like, you know, when someone tells me that they're waiting for more information, you know, it's like, what information, what more information do they need? You know, when you have someone say, hey, you know, I'm calling in and I need to know more.
16: Wait, let me interrupt real quick.
4: Yeah, yeah.
16: People say that all the time.
4: Right.
16: You know, they say they need more information or they have to do more research.
4: Right.
16: What research are you doing?
4: Right.
16: What more do you need? We got $40 trillion in debt. The Fed's printed more money, you know, in the last 10 years. It's out of control. We're watching central banks throughout the world buy gold and silver at a record pace.
4: Right.
16: You know, right. I mean, and when people say, oh, I'm researching.
4: Right.
16: Well,
4: right.
16: You've never bought metals before. This is the first time. This is what we're here for, is to help and assist.
4: Right.
16: I mean, it's like saying, man, you know, my spouse needs to have a heart transplant. I'm going to research it over the weekend, and I'm going to do it myself on Monday morning.
4: Right, right.
16: I mean, come on, folks. We're here to help you and give you that information.
4: Right.
16: You know, talking to us, there's no pressure. You come, you ask your questions, and we get you what you need.
4: Right. Right. Yeah. I mean, Carl, listen, man, I mean, you hit it on the head, dude. And like what I think, right? I mean, this is what runs through my mind. And I have, you know, I'm not in the position that you're in. You know, you're a guy that just last year alone helped, you know, make $500 million in sales in the precious metals space. You know, I let people know you were one of the top guys in the industry for a reason. Because you help show people, first-time buyers, seasoned buyers, it doesn't matter. But what frustrates me is that, you know, the people who waited in 2020, right, Carl, when gold was at, what was it, like, I think $1,700 or something like that?
16: Approximately.
4: Yeah. Then they watch it run to $3,000 without them, right? And then the same people who waited on silver at $25, they watched it hit $121 in January. And it's like waiting has a price tag, man. Waiting has a price tag. And you know, it's like invisible until it's too late. And you know, that's why I'm always so animated on this show, because the people listening at home, I want them to understand the urgency of this. And it's not because I'm sitting here trying to sell someone on something. I don't do what you do. You know, my goal in life is just to educate people about what is going on. This is what my life's work is. This is what I'm going to be doing today. This is what I was doing five and 10 years ago. And this is what I'm going to be doing 5, 10, 15, 20 years from now. So, you know, if we, you know, pivot it, you know, and you know, let's talk here about, you know, people being nervous about that, you know, because obviously the prices have pulled back from the highs. And Carl, that's exactly what I want to talk about for a sec, because, you know, the pullback isn't a warning sign in my eyes. It's a gift. The fundamentals did not change. The deficit did not disappear. The central banks did not stop buying. The price pulled back because paper traders took profits. That's it. The physical metal is still the same asset as it was at the highs. And, you know, I'm just curious to hear you chime in on that and what your thoughts are.
16: Well, first of all, you're 100% right. I mean, nothing's changed in this country.
4: Right.
16: I mean, just because paper, gold, and silver, you know, trended downwards because a lot of stockbrokers sold. I mean, what changed in this world?
4: Right.
16: Did the debt go away?
4: Right.
16: Did the inflation stop?
4: Right.
16: Did the money printing stop? I mean, unfortunately, we're kind of on a hamster wheel here right now, and there's no end in sight to when we're going to actually fix the mess that this country's in.
4: Right.
16: You know, I mean, and it's not one political party or another. I mean, this has been many, many years of robbing Peter to pay Paul to now, you know, kind of it's coming to a head. I mean, you know, there's a reason why, you know, the Saudis stopped taking U.S. dollars for oil. Years back. I mean, they're talking about, you know, this BRICS nation stuff. I mean, about starting a new currency to be the global dominant currency. I mean, Walt, I don't know. I mean, I just, to me, it's very simple and straightforward. It's, would you want something that's real, that you could hold in your hand, you can carry it in your pocket, you can bury it in the backyard if you want, but something of value, not just a piece of paper that, you know, was printed out of thin air.
4: Yeah. And listen, Carl, I mean, you know, all amazing points, man. And, you know, I think another thing that just really gets me, and, you know, I explained this a couple of shows back, but, you know, and you know, because you and I are friends, but, you know, you remember when I brought my mom over to the Reagan Gold Group, but I brought her over to you, and, you know, she didn't know anything about physical assets. I mean, you were the one that helped her. You know, I stayed out of it because I wanted her to deal with somebody there, and I wanted to be hands off because I knew she was in good hands, for lack of better terms there. Maybe those are really good terms. But, you know, the seniors that are listening right now, you know, and I'm, you know, I don't want to make some generalized judgment about seniors, because I'm sure there's a lot of very sharp seniors that are listening at this very moment that know a ton about gold and silver, and maybe they're on the fence for different reasons. But in the latter group, there's so many seniors out there that are just used to what investing looked like 50 years ago, 40 years ago, you know, 30 years ago, all that kind of stuff. And they're not really brought up to the times of where things are headed. They're unaware of the manipulation. They're unaware of, you know, J.P. Morgan pulling off an almost $1 billion heist in 2020 that they got caught with for manipulating the precious metal space, along with many other banks. It wasn't just J.P. Morgan, you know, which directly correlates to these banks stealing American dollars. And, you know, the point that I get across is that, you know, unless you have a terrible alarm system on your house or you're the most forgetful person in the world, you can buy, you know, a couple of $100,000 of gold, Carl. And correct me if I'm wrong, but you can fit it in half of a shoebox with room to spare. You can fit it in a shoebox and still put it, and still put your kid's pair of sneakers in there to cover it up. And that's the power of it. And nobody can, you know, flush it away with a blockchain or a day of a stock market going bad, because it's literally something that you can put in your pocket. And, you know, it's something, you know, for me, it was very important with my own mother, because I was watching the stock market drain her money, and her financial advisor. And I you know, I don't want to say anything bad about the financial advisor, but when I came back home to be closer to her, I got my eyes on everything closely. And all he was interested in was his 10%, Carl. He wasn't interested in her well-being. He didn't care what was going on with her. She was a number in his Rolodex of clients. And, you know, when you're coming across seniors and people that are, you know, moving over their 401k or whatever it may be, you know, what's your experience with it? You know, what's their level of knowledge? And are they just, is this kind of foreign to them, or is it a mixed bag? Like, you know, what's your, and I'm just curious to hear. You're on the front lines. You know this.
0: It's a very mixed bag.
4: Yeah. Okay.
0: No. It's a very mixed bag. I mean, there's some people that have been buying metals for years. There's a lot of folks I talk to that they've heard about it, but they know absolutely nothing.
4: Right.
0: But I always tell people, remember, keep this simple. Don't overcomplicate this, and don't make this harder than what it is. It's a simple buy and hold investment.
4: Right.
0: You buy it, it goes up in value. You've made money, it goes down in value, you lost money.
4: Right.
0: It's that simple and straightforward. But, you know, obviously history doesn't have to repeat itself. But if you go back and look at, you know, thousands of years of history, gold and silver have always been there.
4: Right.
0: Not stocks, not bonds, not U.S. dollars, not, you know, euros or yuan or any currency that's out there. So, you know, there's a reason why people want to have a physical, tangible asset, because it has that inverse relationship to the markets, but also the U.S. dollar. You know, and in regards to doing this, so many people want to do this for the best reason, or at least I feel the best reason. It's real simple. They just want to protect what they have, preserve what they have, and they like to be proactive, not reactive.
4: Right.
0: That's the most important thing.
4: Right.
0: You know, you want to make sure your money's there when you need it.
4: Right. No, very good points, man. And you know, that brings me to something I think, and this might be the most important thing that I can ask you. And, you know, you and I believe we touched on this last week, you know, but, you know, and I say this all the time on air, Carl. You know, I know you're very, very busy. You're a guy that's working morning and night and helping people all day long. But, you know, on air, I tell people, and they still don't believe me, Carl. I tell them what actually happens when someone calls that number. And you know, I want you to walk them through it, because I think people have this image in their head of some complicated financial transaction, and it's just not that. And, you know, I know that because I've witnessed it. Yeah, I've witnessed it. I've been there. I've listened to you. I've been there. But you know, I want people to hear it from your perspective so they can hear from the horse's mouth just how easy this is.
0: Well, I mean, first of all, it's simple. We do two things. People either have cash, meaning checking, savings, brokerage, you know, or physical cash that they want to invest in the metals, or they do what's called an IRA rollover. Mm-hmm. They just roll over some sort of a qualified retirement account into what's called a self-directed precious metals IRA. Mm-hmm. We have a team here in-house that helps from start to finish. We make it simple and easy. And the main thing is this. There's no pressure here. A phone call doesn't cost anything. If you have questions, call us. Mm-hmm. Call. We got a great team here. Feel free to ask for me directly. Mm-hmm. I'm here. This is what I do all day long. I love doing it, and I love chatting with people and getting them information so they can make an informed decision. Mm-hmm. I mean, it's that simple and straightforward. What we're here for is to help educate folks and let them know that they do have options with their retirement. It doesn't all have to be in paper. It doesn't have to be in U.S. dollars, and it doesn't have to be in the stock market if they're not comfortable with that. I mean, one of the things I hear from people constantly is how uncomfortable they feel about the markets. Mm-hmm. And I agree with them. I mean, how could you be comfortable with some of these price to earnings ratios and the way, you know, these companies are, you know, hanging on by a thread here. The economy's not doing well. Just because the stock market's high doesn't mean the economy's doing good. Mm-hmm. You know, I mean, it's time for people to take control of their own money and their own destiny. Mm-hmm. You know, that's the most important thing, is taking control of it yourself and, you know, making a decision you feel comfortable with, not some guy in an office that makes, you know, 2, 5, 8, 10% of what you have invested with them.
4: Yeah, and best part is that, you know, for everyone listening at home right now, you can ask for Carl directly. You know, he's not on this show as a plan. Like he lives this. He is there every single day. And the benefit for those of you listening right now is that you're listening to the top guy, to the guy that has, you know, over a decade of experience doing this, vast, vast experience that's helped so many people. And when you call that number, and we're going to get into that, guys, because that number again, which I want to mention right now, 1-800-702-2212. Again, that's 1-800-702-2212. Or you can go to goldgoodlife.com. But folks, if you call that number, you can ask for Carl directly. Carl is not going to pick up that first call, but you can ask to speak to him directly. And if he is on another call or if he is busy, you best believe that he will get back to you and be there to personally walk you through everything. And you guys will be shocked at just how easy this process is. Carl, unfortunately, and, you know, we're pretty much coming up on all the time we have today, but I would just like to say thank you again for all of your insight and being on the show, and I look forward to having you on again, hopefully next week or the week after if you have the availability, because I think the things that you have to say are truly invaluable for the listener at home. So I just want to thank you again, Carl.
0: No, you're welcome. Walt, thanks so much for having me, and like I always tell everybody, feel free to call us. Questions don't cost anything. Just, you know, whatever we could do to be of assistance. I mean, please feel free to reach out, you know, like Walt said, Gold Good Life, or give us a call. Feel free to talk to any of the guys or ask for myself. I mean, I'd love to chat with you and do what I can to be of assistance.
4: Thanks so much, Carl. All right, folks. So listen, with that, that is all the time we have for this week. And I want to just end with this. One phone call, a real person answers, you have a conversation, it could be Carl. They walk you through your options in plain English, you ask every question you have. There is no commitment, there is no pressure, there is no obligation to buy a single thing. If you decide you are not ready, you say thank you, you can hang up, you go about your day, no harm, no foul. 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Do it for yourself. Do it for your kids. Do it so that in 20 years, your family is talking about the smart decision that you made today, not the one that you wish you made. This is The Gold Show. 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Have a good one, folks.
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9: It's time for Athletics Baseball.
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10: In the pitch, swung on, drive to left field. Did he do it? He did! Four home runs for Nick Kurtz! Oh. He is 6-for-6!
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12: Five ball left center. Denzel going back during the track. At the track, right to the wall. Leaping, climbing the wall. Center field.
9: Now for the call of today's game, here's Ken Korak and Johnny Dosko.
13: And we have baseball today in Southern California as the A's and the Angels will decide this three-game series at the Big A. Hi again, everyone. Ken Korak with Johnny Dosko, Chris Carey, Jenny Kavner, and Chris Townsend. It is great to have you with us. Aaron Savali will pitch for the A's here today against the left-hander from Italy, Sam Aldegheri. And this before the A's fly home after today's game. And the A's and the Dodgers in West Sacramento tomorrow night. So the Halos beat the A's last night 5-2, although the A's took the lead with Jonah Heim batting in the top of the second. Here's Jonah Heim, switch hitter, batting right, and he hits one high in the air, deep center field, way back, and Lowe will turn and just watch it fly. You talk about a ball that was centered, swung on, gone. Wow. 445 feet, 109.1 off the bat. And that's how the A's take a 1-0 lead.
14: And Kotze's finding a way to get him in the lineup. You have to right now. He is red hot.
13: But then the Angels would take the lead in the bottom of the fourth. They had two on with one out. It was Joe Adell batting against the A's right-hander Jack Perkins.
14: As the pitch is swung on, a hard hit ball down the left field line, past the diving Muncy in the corner. Shotwell scores, Soler scores, it gets by Thomas. Into third base goes Adell, they're going to hold him there, and it's 2-1 Angels.
13: So with the score 2-1, the A's would tie it up in the top of the sixth. They had two on and two out. And Colby Thomas was the A's last batter last night against the Angels' left-hander Reed Detmers. And the 1-1 on the way. Here it is. And that swung on and ripped to left for a base hit. Kurtz at third. They're going to wave him up with the ball. Here's the throw by Meckler. And it's going to be not in time. And the A's have tied it up. A line drive smash into left by Colby Thomas. And it's a 2-2 game in the sixth. That would be all the scoring, though, for the A's, as the A's had the shot for more in that sixth inning with two on and two out. But then the right-hander Chase Silseth came out of the Angels' bullpen, and he struck out Max Muncy. So the game was tied. We go to the bottom of the seventh, and Denzer Guzman batting for the Angels.
4: He doubled in the fifth, hits a hard-hit ball, and under the glove of Muncy and down the line. In to score is low. As Thomas gets in, see if they score that an error on Muncy. Muncy trying to make the backhanded play to his right and couldn't quite come up with it. They're scoring that a single. So a base hit and an RBI for Guzman, his 12th RBI. And here comes Kotze. He's going to get Hartley. So that's going to be all for the right-hander. I'm sorry, bringing a left-hander to face Schonewell. It's a 3-2 Angel lead in the seventh with two outs.
13: And then they would tack on two more in the eighth, and the Halos had beaten the A's to even the series by the final of 5-2. So Savali for the A's today, 5-4, a 4.88 ERA. The left-hander from Verona, Italy, Sam Aldeguerri, and he's 2-3 and a 5.47. As we said, the A's and the Dodgers at 6:40 tomorrow night in West Sacramento. The pitching probables are in. And the Dodgers have announced that Eric Lauer and Justin Robleski and Shohei Ohtani will face the A's in that set. All the games at 6:40 beginning tomorrow night. Now, as far as the Western Division is concerned entering today, the Rangers are a half game behind the Mariners. The A's and the Astros trail by a game and a half, and the Angels are seven back. Today marks the 11th of 13 meetings between the A's and the Halos this year. The Athletics lead the series 6-4, and they won't see each other until the last week of the season, when the A's begin that last homestand in West Sacramento and play the Angels on September 22nd and 23rd. Nick Kurtz not in the lineup today for the A's. Soderstrom and Wilson are banged up. And Johnny D will check out today's starting lineups when

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2: Mariners, who are leading in their game over Cleveland 3-0. So the Mariners, who come in 42-42, things bunched up in the American League wild card, the American League West specifically. So it's going to be very interesting to see what happens down the stretch. But right now, the A's just trying to find a way to win this series. And, you know, this 10-game stretch where they had the Angels, Giants, and then Angels again. Wanted to at least win 6 of the games, and now they have a chance to win 5 out of 10. And now we have our national anthem.
3: And now, in honor of America and our armed forces around the world, and in celebration of Salvadoran Heritage Day, please welcome violinist Pablo Mendez with the performance of our national anthem.

0: rendition of our national anthem. So you get you ready here for the rubber match in this three-game set. Give you the starting lineups first for the Athletics. It'll be Henry Bolte to lead things off. He is the center fielder. In the two slot, Joey Meneses. So Nick Kurtz gets a day off today. So Meneses is batting second, playing first base. Shea Langeliers is batting third. He's doing the catching. It's Jonah Heim, the designated hitter, and he is batting fourth. Colby Thomas is in left field, batting fifth. Lawrence Butler is batting sixth. He's in right field. Max Muncy is batting seventh. He's at third base. Jeff McNeil, the second baseman, will bat eighth. And batting ninth is the shortstop, Alika Williams, all against the left-hander, Sam Aldegary. 2-3, 5.47 ERA. Of course, kind of got national headlines, world headlines, with his performance in the WBC, where he struck out eight. And he's the first Italian born and raised player to get to the big leagues. You had Alex Liddy, of course, with Seattle Mariners, who was raised in Italy. There was another player, Italian, who was born, and that was Mattia. I'm sorry. I'll get that right. We figured that out, Kenny? There was another Italian-born player, and I'm not remembering his name right now. Anyway, this is the first Italian-born and raised player to get the major leagues.
1: To pitch in the big leagues.
0: Yeah.
1: Claudio Schirato.
0: There it is.
1: But was an infielder. But actually, no, he's the scout for the Phillies. It was Marino Pirretti.
0: That is it.
1: Marino.

0: Pirelli, yeah. 1945 to 1950, was an infielder. He grew up in the United States, though.
1: Right. This is the first born and raised Italian
0: pitcher
1: to get in the big leagues. So good for him. So Sam Aldegheri making some history. He got to the big leagues actually in 2024 for the first time. But in 2024 and 2025, he did not pitch all that well. Now, as far as he's concerned, this year, 2-3, 5.47 ERA right now for the Angels. It'll be Zach Neto to lead things off. He's the shortstop. Denzer Guzman, the third baseman, batting second. Nolan Schanuel, he's batting third. He's the designated hitter. It's Joe Adell in right field, batting fourth. Vaughn Grissom is the first baseman. He's batting fifth. Wade Meckler is batting sixth, and he's in left field. Oswald Peraza, the second baseman, will bat seventh. Josh Lowe, he's in center field, batting eighth. And Tyler Heineman, spelling Logan O'Hoppe, he's doing the catching and batting ninth. All against the right-hander, Aaron Civale, 5-4, under an average of 4.88. So, Aldegheri and Civale. Civale, in his last start at San Francisco, 4 innings, 6 hits, and 2 runs, no walks, and 5 strikeouts. He had allowed 18 earned runs in his previous 3 starts, facing the Angels, Mariners, and Pirates. That start against the Angels back on the 20th, he got a no decision, 5 innings, 5 hits, and 5 runs. He walked 2 and struck out 2. So Civale and Aldegheri, the starters today. Now our key performers. And we have our key performers every night. They're brought to you by Golden State Lumber and Showrooms with the premier inventory across the Bay Area, Sacramento, and Stockton. One of them is Joey Meneses, who's filling in for Nick Kurtz today at first base. Meneses won for his first 8. He is one of our key performers. Of course, facing this left-hander, Aldegheri. And the other key performer, Jonah Heim. See if Jonah Heim can keep this thing going. He's 4-for-16 against Angel pitching this year. 1-for-7 in the series. Another big home run. He had a solo homer in the second inning of the game last night. So the A's 40-43. Again, the 10 games, Angels, Giants, Angels. The A's are 4-5 in this 10-game stretch. Of course, Dodgers coming to town beginning tomorrow. And Ken alluded to the pitching matchups. Good pitching matchup tomorrow. It'll feature the left-hander Eric Lauer against the left-hander Gage Jump. Lauer has pitched very well for the Dodgers. Tuesday night will feature the left-hander Justin Robleski, and he'll face the left-hander Jeffrey Springs. And as Ken mentioned, it'll be the right-hander Shohei Ohtani against the right-hander J.T. Ginn. So some fun matchups. Of course, Dodgers in town for 3. Dodgers obviously having another fantastic year, coming off back-to-back world championships. So it should be a lot of fun. We look forward to seeing you at the ballpark. Again, the Mariners leading the Guardians 3-0, games in the bottom of the 5th. Rangers are leading the Blue Jays 1-0. Blue Jays have been struggling. They've lost 5 straight. Rangers can get back to .500 with a win. Again, that's 1-0 through 5 innings. And this copyrighted broadcast presented by Authority of the Athletics may not be reproduced or retransmitted in any form. And the accounts and descriptions of this game may not be disseminated without the express written consent of the A. So, no Wilson, no Soderstrom, and no Kurtz in the lineup for the A's tonight, Kenny, or today.
0: Yeah, and we're kind of at the mercy of television, so this 12:15 start will actually not be a 12:15 start. The Athletics are 40-43. The Angels are 35-49. Yeah, Dodgers tomorrow night. Then for the A's, a day off on Thursday. And the red-hot Miami Marlins come in on Friday night. Then Saturday night on the 4th, the fireworks show will follow the game. A 1:30 game a week from today with the Marlins. And that will mark the A's last home game before the All-Star break, because after that, the A's will spend the last week before the break playing the Tigers and the White Sox on the road. And we've been alluding to the Marlins and what they've been doing, Johnny. Entering today, Miami is 18-5 in June.
1: Yeah, well, they're trailing the Cardinals right now 2-0 going into the bottom of the 4th inning. The Cardinals try to snap that Miami 4-game winning streak. The Tigers lead the Astros 3-0. Astros come in 41-44. Hunter Brown pitching for Houston in that one. So 3-0 Detroit That game is now in the bottom of the fifth. Brewers lead the Cubs 1-0, top of the fifth. Phillies lead the Mets 3-1. The Phillies win that game. They are 10 games over 500. They're playing just great baseball right now. The Phillies came into play just four back of Atlanta in the NL East. Atlanta at one point had a 10.5 game lead in that division, Ken. So the Phillies, again, four games off the pace coming into play today. Dodgers holding a 9-game lead over the San Diego Padres. Padres start playing a little bit better baseball after struggling for a while, but the Dodgers 53-30, 6-39 baseball, the best record in the big leagues.
0: Yeah, so interesting, and we talked about the A's playing a little bit shorthanded today, and Greg Korn from the A's communications staff informs us that as far as Soderstrom and Wilson are concerned, and Tyler leaving the game last night after just one at bat with some soreness in his left hip, and then for Jacob, the left shoulder, and also bothered by some thumb irritation, and each guy will be evaluated tomorrow when the A's get back to Sacramento.
1: You know, it's funny, the thumb issue is interesting because when he had that awkward slide, it looked like he was wincing and he kind of holding his thumb there. So yeah, that's a concern for sure.
0: So Henry Bolte will lead it off against Sam Aldegheri. He has 2-3 and a 5.47 ERA. Partly cloudy skies. It's a beautiful day. The marine layer is burning off. It's going to be warm and a little bit humid out here at the Big A. The Angels have an interesting schedule coming up. They're also traveling after the game, and they'll be flying up to Seattle to play the Mariners on Monday night, Tuesday night, and Thursday night. They have Wednesday off because of the World Cup.
1: Oh, wow.
0: Up in Seattle, okay, on Wednesday. Man. So they're playing three night games with a day off after the second game, and they'll be traveling after their game on Thursday to come back here. The Angels are home over the 4th of July weekend, as are the A's. Bolte, 305, two homers and 12 RBIs. He's 1-for-9 on the series.
1: Is that, World Cup played at right next door?
0: I believe it is, yeah.
1: They just didn't want to compete with it.
0: The Athletics prevailing Friday night, 9-3, and the Halos last night, 5-2. Kind of filtered sunshine right now. There's the Road Grays and the Angels, the home whites. On a Sunday at the Big A, Aldegheri delivers, and a fastball is taken outside. 72 degrees at first pitch at 12:18. Meneses on deck, and then Langoliers, and the pitch by Aldegheri is swung on, foul back. The Athletics are 40-43. The Angels are 35-49. A's lead the season series 6-4. The last meeting here between the two clubs. Here's the 1-1 pitch. Strike on the inside corner. Vaughn Grissom is at first. Oswald Peraza at second. Zach Neto at short.
2: Strike being challenged by the batter.
0: Well, we get an early challenge by Bolte. Denzer Guzman's over at third.
2: Wow, what a shot. There's the ball.
0: Wow, a solid early challenge by Bolte. Behind the plate, the veteran Tyler Heineman. Aldegheri, third base side. The windup and the southpaw's pitch is swung on and missed. Fastball 92. Wade Meckler is in left. Josh Lowe in center. Joe Adell is in right. Nolan Schonewell is DHing for Kurt Suzuki. And the 2-2 pitch to Henry, and it's swung on, foul back. The umpires, Ben May has the plate. Tripp Gibson at first, Dylan Wilson at second, Nick Marley is over at third. Everybody had to sleep fast after the game last night. Here's the 2-2 pitch, swung on and missed off speed. So Bolte K's, and that's the way our ball game begins. Did you sleep fast last night?
1: You know what? Yeah, for sure. I mean, you got a 12 o'clock game, night game before, absolutely.
0: So here's Joey Meneses, who joined the A's a week ago and had a base hit against the Angels in his first Athletics at-bat that drove in a run. Right-hand hitter from Mexico, Aldegheri with a pitch, and that's cracked on the ground. One hop, backhanded short by Neto. Flipped to first for the out, so well-hit ball. Two away. And that'll bring up Langoliers. The first inning of today's game is brought to you by Golden State Lumber and Showrooms, with the premier inventory across the Bay Area, Sacramento, and Stockton. Shea, 267, 19 homers, 43 RBIs, 3-for-8 on the series, top of the first, no score. And the pitch, a fastball outside, 1-0. Here's the 1-0 pitch, and that's a breaking ball for a strike. Aldeguirre originally was signed by the Phillies. He spent a couple of years over in Italy playing in one of their leagues. Here's the 1-1 pitch, and that floats outside, 2-1. And he was impressive. And the Phillies have had a scout that has kind of scoured Europe for the past several years, just trying to find prospects. Hitting room in right center, the 2-1, and that's a line drive through into left. That's a base hit for Langelier as the third baseman Guzman went to his left and couldn't flag it down, so the A's have their first hit. Langelier's fourth of the series, and Jonah Heim coming up. And reportedly, Aldeguirre got around $210,000 from the Phillies to sign. And again, born and raised in the area of Verona in Italy. So here's Jonah, 246, switch hitter batting right. And the pitch floats high, and it's 1-0. So it's a good story.
1: It is. Great story. He had no doubt in his mind he was going to make it when he was 17 years old.
0: Here's the 1-0 pitch. And Jonah takes outside, 2-0. Two-out runner on top of the first, no score. His brother was kind of his mentor as far as baseball is concerned. His brother also was a pitcher. Here's the 2-0 delivery. Left-hander at the belt, and Jonah Heim cracks one to third. Good play to his left. Guzman sprawling in the dirt, throws to second for the out. This kid has really been impressive against the A's. Third baseman Denzer Guzman on a ball that was scalded, and the Halos get the force at second, 5-4. A's failed to score with the Angels coming up in the bottom half.
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0: Light breeze blowing, not a factor. And Aaron Civale goes to work in the bottom of the first. That's line to left down the line, hooking foul and out of play. Joey Meneses at first today. McNeil's at second. Alika Williams at short. Muncy's at third. And Langelier's behind the plate. Colby Thomas in left, Bolte in center, and Lawrence Butler's in right. Jonah Heim is DHing for Mark Kotze, the pride of Cal State Fullerton. Here's the 0-1 pitch, and that's a pop-up, going to carry to medium left center field. Henry Bolte is out there. The center fielder makes the catch, and that's out number one. There are those who believe that Kotze, during his time at Fullerton, might have been the greatest college player of all time.
1: There are many that say that, and I've heard that from old school scouts to different coaches, managers. People talk about it being the greatest of all time, collegiate ranks.
0: Here's Denzer Guzman. He's 4-for-8 on the series. And Civale to the plate, and Guzman takes high. A's and Angels, bottom of the first, no score. Civale drafted by Cleveland 10 years ago in the third round out of Northeastern. And today marks his third start back off the IL. Here's the 1-0 delivery by Aaron, and swung on and missed on a cutter. Spent about 3 weeks on the injured list with some shoulder issues, but nothing real serious. Here's the 1-1 pitch, and Guzman, it's a pop-up on the infield, and it's going to carry to the shortstop. Alika Williams left of the bag at second, about 20 feet left. He makes the catch. Guzman is out. Shonewell coming up. The A's felt, and Scott Emerson, the A's pitching coach, felt that Civale really took a step in the right direction against the Giants on Tuesday in San Francisco, although he didn't get real deep into the game. 4 innings, 6 hits, 2 runs, no walks, 5 strikeouts. And Shotwell on a breaky ball swings and misses, but the A's believe that he's primed to go deeper into the ball game today. Nolan Shotwell, 2-for-7 on the series. 262 for the year, 6 homers and 30 runs batted in. And the pitch by Civale, and that's lifted. Short left center. Williams going out. A trio of A's. Who wants it? It's going to be Bolte, the center fielder. So Henry coming in from center. Colby Thomas coming in from left. And Williams going out from short. And for Civale, 3 balls in the air. It's a 1-2-3 bottom of the first. And after one at the big A, the A's and the Angels, no score.
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0: Colby Thomas leads out for the A's. Top of the second, there's no score. And the pitch by Aldeguirre is swung on and fouled back. The A's and the Dodgers tomorrow night at 6:40. The A's and the Marlins Friday night at 6:40 in West Sacramento. Should be a great week of baseball. Thursday is a day off. Colby, 2-11, two homers, seven RBIs. And the pitch to him, swung on and missed off speed. Colby had the RBI single that we played on our open that briefly tied the game in the sixth inning last night. Hitting room in right center, the 0-2 pitch, and that's outside. Just to finish up the story and the details on Aldeguirre being born and raised in Italy. And the first ever to be born and raised there and pitch in the major leagues. Now his 1-2 pitch. Colby Thomas waits. It's on the way. And that just missed the inside corner. The player we referred to during Johnny's lineup segment, Marino Peretti, was born in Italy but raised in the U.S. And he pitched in the big leagues beginning in 1945. 2-2 pitch, foul back. An infielder who was Italian named Alex Liddy played for the Mariners from 2011 to 2013.
1: I remember Liddy really well. Good hitter. He was up and down between Tacoma and Seattle. And he's a good player.
0: So the count 2-2. Here's the 2-2 pitch, and it's outside. And three balls and two strikes. Some good reporting on MLB.com and also on The Athletic about Aldeguirre and how when he was a kid, he would watch videos of Clayton Kershaw. Swung on and missed, change up away.
1: Yeah, that was his only contact with Major League Baseball. He's watching YouTube videos of Clayton Kershaw, right?
0: And he would, he'd go online and watch some highlights of Major League games as well. So here's Butler at 198. Five homers, 21 RBIs. Top of the second, no score. And the pitch. And Lawrence swings and misses. Then he was dealt coming up in the minor leagues in the Phillies system. He was dealt to the Angels for the reliever Carlos Estevez. A one pitch, swung on and missed. And it's 0-2.
1: And that change of a great pitch for him. He learned the grip from Kyle Hendricks, the professor. Hendricks spent a lot of time with Aldeguirre.
0: Working on pretty good mentor, right,
1: yeah,
0: Johnny?
1: Yeah, for sure.
0: The count 0-2, lefty on lefty, and Butler hits it foul out of play, left side. 333 down the lines. Deep left center is 390, straightaway center 396, right center 370. And 333 down the right field line. And the 0-2 pitch is lined to right. That's going to sink, and that's going to get down for a hit. And Butler, Johnny, continues to hit the ball right on the button.
1: Yes, whether going to left or pulling that ball to right, he's a hot hitter right now. He's getting his rhythm.
0: And that'll bring up Muncy. Well, Lawrence, in his previous 15 games, was batting 333. So here's Max. Left-hander throws, and that's poked foul out of play. It may seem like a very small thing, and it's not where Butler wants his average to be, Johnny, but with that base hit, he has now moved over the Mendoza line to 202.
1: Yeah, it's 202, and look, he was 155 for a while there, 160, so a long road to get over 200.
0: And a throw to first, not in time. When you're hitting 150, it kind of even feels like 200 is a long ways
1: for
0: away.
1: For sure.
0: Right? And the pitch for a ball, and it's 1-1 to Muncy. Max 2-for-7 on the series. 232 for the year, five home runs. Southern California native, of course. Infield a pull. Tons of room on the right side. And Alda Gurry fires, and it's high, and now 2-1.
1: You know, it's such a long road sometimes. Even Soderstrom, when he was hitting below 200, he said, at some point, I know I'm going to hit. And Butler, the same thing. You know, at some point, he's going to get hot.
0: Jeff McNeil waiting next. And the 2-1 pitch now, swung on and missed by Max. Gage jump against Eric Lauer in West Sacramento tomorrow night. Here's the 2-2 pitch. Runner at first, and Max cranks one to left for a base hit. So Butler to second. Good job by Muncy as he stays back on a changeup and bangs a base hit to left. And the A's have two on with one out. And McNeil coming up.
1: Just like Langoliers, just patient on that changeup. Same exact spot that the changeup to Langoliers was. And Langoliers pulled his into left field for the single. Nice piece hitting by Muncy there.
0: Here's McNeil is batting 233. Top of the second, no score. So Butler at second, Muncy at first. Josh Lowe in center, a step toward right center, and this one's popped up. Short center field, a trio of angels, and it's going to be Lowe making the catch to center fielder as Neto veers away at the last second. First ball swinging, McNeil's out, two away. You know, you could go like seemingly a couple of weeks as a team and never face a left-handed starter. But for the A's right now, they're going to face four in a row.
1: That's right.
0: With Detmers last night, Alda Gurry today, and then Lauer tomorrow night, and Justin Robleski on Tuesday night, before they see Ohtani on Wednesday. Here's Alika with two on and two out, and Alika swings and misses off speed, and it's 0-1. Justin Robleski, by the way, is 9-2 with a 2.71 ERA. And the 0-1-2, Alika, and that's inside. One ball, one strike. Alika hails from the San Diego area. He went to high school in Rancho Bernardo. And the 1-1 pitch, set by the lefty, and Alika pops it up. This is on the infield, and coming in for first, calling for it is Vaughn Grissom. He's there in fair territory. He makes the catch. Well, the A's had two on and one out, but they failed to convert, and we go to the bottom of the second. And the A's and the Angels, no score.
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0: Joe Adell leads it off for the Angels. Bottom of the second, no score. The second inning is brought to you by California Community Colleges. Well, the A's had the The great run on Thursday and Friday against the Giants and the Angels with runners in scoring position. So Adell, the right-handed hitter, and Savali missing outside 1-0. But the A's were 1-for-8 in those situations in last night's game. And they had 2 on and 1 out. And failed to score in the top of the second today. Here's the 1-0 pitch now, and Joe Adell takes outside 2-0. Hard to think of Joe Adell, Johnny, and also not think about Colby Thomas and that remarkable catch in the first inning a week ago in West Sacramento. Now the 2-0 delivery to Joe Adell is tapped foul at third base side.
1: I'm sure Adell thinks about it too.
0: I'm sure he does.
1: As Shonewell thinks about the one that Clark stole from him at this ballpark. But man, what a play by Colby. It was all over every sports channel.
0: Play by Denzel last year right here in left center. Shonewell's ball. Well, Joe Adell knows how it feels to rob a home run.
1: Yeah. I'll say.
0: He's done it himself a few times out there.
1: How about 3-1 game?
0: Here's the 2-1 pitch to Joe, and he takes high and tight, 3-1. Joe Adell leading off for the Angels in the bottom of the second. Final game, the deciding game of this three-game series. Bolte, 2 steps toward right center, and the 3-1 pitch is lifted. Deep center field, Bolte back nearing the track, and right to the edge of the warning track, and left center makes the catch, one away. The thing about that was that Colby said that he didn't get hurt on the play, and he kind of surprised himself when he said that because, you know, as you said, he was draped on the wall out there, totally off balance. He fell down on the warning track, but he said, hey, I was fine.
1: It also shows you his athleticism. That's something that's not talked about enough for him to kind of drape himself on that fence.
0: There is Vaughn Grissom, the former Brave, a right-handed hitter, and he takes a breaking ball low. Grissom, 235, four home runs, 30 RBIs. And Savali, and the 1-0 pitch by Aaron. Curveball swung on and missed. Savali lifetime against the Angels is 3-1 and a 4.28 ERA. Now time is called at the plate by Grissom. Hitting room in left center, the infield to pull. Slightly open stance, and the 1-1 pitch is lifted foul out of play. Remember when Grissom broke in with the Braves, Johnny? The Atlanta ball club, they felt they had a future star right here with this guy.
1: They did, and with Michael Harris II and Vaughn Grissom, they were going to kind of, those guys would be the base of that club.
0: Yeah, 41 games in his first year back at 22, and he batted .291. He fouls it back, and the count holds at 1-2.
1: I should say the base of the younger players. Of course, they had Acuna and Matt Olson, but they really thought that Michael Harris II and Vaughn Grissom were the two future stars.
0: He's playing first base today with Shonewell DHing. And the 1-2 pitch by Aaron Savali. Curveball, bounce, foul, left of third. Well, 3 weeks from today, the A's will host the Nationals in West Sacramento. And the A's are bringing backyard baseball nostalgia to the ballpark. One out, the kick, here's the 1-2, and it's high. Early arriving kids, 14 and younger, can score an exclusive A's backyard baseball t-shirt while supplies last. Athletics.com/promotions. That's the A's and the Nationals on Sunday, July 19th. 2-2 pitch. Breaking ball line to center, a base hit. Over to field it is Bolte. So Vaughn Grissom delivers the Angels' first hit. And that'll bring up Wade Meckler. So again, entering today in the West, it was the Mariners by a half game over the Rangers, and then by a game and a half over the Astros and the A's, and the Angels back by 7. Now Meckler, left-handed hitter, the former River Cat, and the pitch, and that's taken high, and the count 1-0. How about this? At Sutter Health Park last night in the Coast League,
1: yeah.
0: Las Vegas won, Sacramento nothing.
1: How refreshing is that?
0: How often do you see
1: in
0: that?
1: A Coast League game, wow.
0: Yeah, right. And the pitch is in for a strike, and it's 1-1.
1: You're going to give me...
0: big money.
1: 20, no,
0: big odds.
1: 33 guesses for the score. I wouldn't have got
0: right. Jacob Lopez on the mound for the Aviators last night. Here's the 1-1 pitch, and that's blooped on the third baseline. It's going to be foul, out of play, and just beyond the Angels' dugout.

0: A's nothing, Angels nothing. Halo's batting in the bottom of the second. Grissom's at first. The outfield toward left, the infield to pull. Meckler is a left-handed hitter, and Savali's pitch is high. The other thing, as long as we're perusing the minor league scoreboard from last night, Midland beat Wichita 1-0 in the Texas League.
1: Oh, man.
0: And the Rockhounds? Rockhounds won the game despite having just one hit. 2-2 pitch, throw to first, not in time.
1: 2-1-0 games.
0: 2-1-0 games. Yeah. The only hit for Midland, his double-A affiliate, was a double by the outfielder Ryan Lasko, who's from Rutgers. Here's the 2-2 delivery, and it's on the way, and that's taken and just missed inside. Full count, 3-2, Peraza on deck. We'll see about Grissom. Takes his lead at first, and he's running, and the pitch is outside. So some trouble here for Savali, as the Angels have first and second and one out. Single by Grissom, walk to Meckler. And here's Oswald Peraza, the former Yankee, batting 259. Came off the bench and delivered a pinch hit base hit late in the ball game last night. It's a guy that kind of resurrected his status in the game with the Angels this year. And Savali throws. There's the curve, and that's outside 1-0. Two on, one out, bottom of the second, no score. The outfield slightly toward right. And the bright sunshine. Here's the 1-0 pitch, and that's popped up. First base side, headed for the lower deck, and that's going to be out of play. Not a real big crowd today. No. Certainly, it's a sunscreen mandatory day.
1: It is, and I'm going to say 18-181.
0: An early call by you.
1: Yeah.
0: Peraza, right-handed hitter, deep in the box, slightly open. It's Grissom at second and Meckler at first. Aaron Savali in the 1-1 pitch. He throws, and that's outside. The Angels acquired Peraza from the Yankees last year. At that point, in 71 games in pinstripes, he was batting 152. And he's a pretty big prospect for them at one time. Now the 2-1 on the way, and he bounces one up the middle and backhand. Good play, McNeil. Double clutch, throws to first. It gets away from Meneses, and everybody is safe. Initially, a nice effort by the A's second baseman, McNeil, going back a second to the backhand side. Off-balance throw, and if Meneses can dig it out, they might have an out at first.
1: With all due respect to Joey, you know, if Kurtz is there, it's obviously an out, but the throw was low, but that was... They looked like he just didn't come up with it cleanly. It didn't look like he almost had a dig. I guess a little bit of a dig, but That's what Joey will tell you he should have had.
0: It's ruled a base hit, and the Angels have the bases loaded. Here's Josh Lowe, and he takes inside 1-0. Grissom at third, Meckler at second, Peraza's at first. Josh Lowe just up from AAA. 200, 5 homers, 14 RBIs. The former Tampa Bay Ray. And Savali, here it is, and that swung on a miss on the curve. The A's play the infield back, looking for two. A's and Angels, bottom of the second, no score. Josh Lowe is 1-for-2 lifetime against Savali. The one was a home run. Left-handed hitter. And now the 1-1 delivery is swung on and missed. Throws a fastball by him, 93. So a huge spot for Savali and the A's. Bases loaded, one out, infield back, the outfield toward left. And here's the 1-2 pitch, curveball, and did he get a piece? He did. Man, he was badly fooled. Breaking ball at 76.
1: Yeah, he looks like he's in some pain.
0: Josh Lowe stays alive, yeah. He's you're right, he's down on both knees in the batter's box. Now gets up. Angels felt that the acquisition of Lowe was big in the offseason, Johnny, but he struggled so badly that they sent him down to AAA for a month.
1: They did.
0: Down to Salt Lake.
1: At first, he was in shock, and then he just understood it's part of the whole deal. It hadn't happened to him, really, so in the groin area there, it doesn't feel good.
0: No. Well, now he's ready. Climbs back in. Grissom at third. Meckler at second. Peraza's at first. Angels batting in the second. Savali from the windup. And he delivers the 1-2, and it's lifted. Third base side, foul territory. That's going to be out of play. And about 20 rows back. One and two to Josh Lowe. Now Savali ready. Lowe waits. They lead from first, second, and third. And this will be a 1-2 pitch. And it's on the way. And it's swung on and hit to right field. Hit well deep in the corner. Butler will take a look. And that is a grand slam.

0: slow, with one swing of the bat, a towering fly ball about 40 feet fair into the right field corner. And the Angels in the second lead 4-0. And now he's 2-for-3 lifetime against Savali. Both the hits, long balls.
1: His first career Grand Slam.
2: Wow, how about that?
0: And that'll bring out Tyler Heineman, the veteran catcher. And he's on the way. Heineman, 167. Savali going to take a walk for himself back behind the hill. The Angels in the second lead 4-0. And here's the delivery, and the breaking ball is fouled back out of play. Well, whatever Josh Lowe was able to work on in Triple-A, Johnny, it's worked out for him and the Angels over this weekend.
1: Ball was up and in. He just pulled it down the right field line. He's 8-for-21 against A's pitching this year.
0: Heineman switch hitter batting left, and he pops it foul straight back. Heineman, well-traveled. Kind of your typical backup catcher. He's from Southern California in the Pacific Palisades area. And he was a walk-on at UCLA. Miami, the Giants, Toronto, Pittsburgh, Toronto again, Boston, and Toronto again. And he takes low, and then he was DFA'd by the Blue Jays this year. Just about 10 days ago, and picked up by the Angels in a cash transaction. Good receiver. Eighth round pick of the Astros 14 years ago. 4-0 Halos. The 1-2 pitch is lifted. Right field side, foul out of play. So with one out, the single by Grissom. The walk to Meckler. Infield single by Peraza. And the slam by Josh Lowe. One, two on the way. That's a soft line drive and over the head of both the infielders on the left side into left for a base hit. It was almost like it was choreographed, Johnny, with Alika Williams going to his right and the third baseman Muncy going to his left, and they both went up in the air and neither one could make the play.
1: Yeah, it was almost like it was in slow motion. Great effort by both Muncy and Alika Williams. Just hit in no man's land. Nothing you could do.
0: And Scott Emerson's going to go to the mound.
1: I think Muncy may have got just the tip of his glove on it.
0: This consultation on the mound is brought to you by Granite Expo. 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The man known as Emo heads back to the A's dugout. Here's Neto. It's 4-0. Five straight base runners for the Angels in the inning. And the pitch by Savali is swung on and missed. Gage Jump on the mound for the A's tomorrow night. Time called by Neto. He's 0-for-1. He flied to center, leading off the bottom of the first. He is 1-for-10 on the series. Here's the delivery and swung on to miss. You look at Jump and what Jump has done in June. And he's been one of the best pitchers in baseball.
1: Yes.
0: Really hard to hit.
1: Yeah.
0: So 0-2. Teddy Groom in right center. And now the delivery, and the curveball is on the inside corner. Ring him up. Good pitch. Two-way Guzman coming up. Guzman's 0-for-1. He's already made a great play in the field on that shot to third that Heim hit. And finished off the top of the first. Angels lead 4-0 on the slam by Josh Lowe. And the delivery to Guzman is fouled back. He's from the Dominican Republic. Of course, so many players from Venezuela. And as we've been saying the last several days, dealing with the awful tragedy there. So much loss of life. Here's the 0-1 pitch and a strike. I talked to Ramon Hernandez today, one of the A's coaches, of course, a one-time outstanding catcher for the ball club, and he's from Venezuela. He said everybody is fine, his family, friends.
1: Yep.
0: The 0-2 pitch is fouled back out of play. The same with the A's reliever, Jose Suarez, the lefty, the former Angel. Both guys saying that in terms of their homes and their families, they're really far enough away from where the tragedy really hit. But our hearts go out. Count 0-2. The pitch to Guzman by Savali, and it's foul back. Ramon had maybe the greatest bunt in A's history against the Red Sox in the playoffs. The element of surprise reigns supreme. Four nothing Angels, two out, runner on. Guzman check swing and it's high. The appeal and no swing. I don't know, how do you rate like the best Bill King calls of all time? But that would be right up there.
1: It's up there.
0: Yeah, you know, it's like, how do you rate like Monet's greatest hits?
1: Yeah, we played some of his great ones on our airwaves. Incredible.
0: Hitting room in right center and on the way, and Guzman takes high 2-2. It is right up there.
1: Oh, yeah, for sure. It's a classic.
0: You know, Monet was one of Bill's idols.
1: Renaissance man.
0: Yeah, Bill was a great painter.
1: Yep.
0: 2-2, two out, 4-0 Angels. And here's the pitch to Guzman. He lifts it foul off to the right out of play. And the ball, I guess it was missed by a fan to our right.
1: It was.
0: Came cascading from the second deck to the lower deck.
1: Yeah, he just flat out missed it. And he'll be thinking about that for a while.
0: Here's the 2-2 pitch with two out. Runner at first. Guzman waits, and he hits it back to the mound. Down to get it is Savali. Flipped to first for the out. The inning is over. But the Angels, on one swing by Josh Lowe, take a 4-0 lead after two.
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0: After two, it's 4-0 Angels. The A's bat in the third against Sam Aldeguirre, and here's Johnny D.
1: Aldeguirre will face the top of the order here at Bolte, Meneses, and Langoliers. Josh Lowe, that grand slam, first of his career. Sixth home run of the year at RBIs, 15, 16, 17, and 18 for Lowe. Bolte struck out swinging back in the first as Sam Aldagiri to the plate. And the pitch, that's taken a little bit low with the first pitch. Fastball, one ball and no strikes. Four runs, four hits for the Angels. No runs, three hits for the A's. Was a 1-0 pitch. That's taken for a strike at the knees. It's 1-1 on Bolte. Bolte 1-for-9 in the series. He's hitting 303 overall. What a thrill for Bolte yesterday. As the 1-1 pitch is taken low, 2-1, a chance to meet his boyhood idol, Coco Crisp. They got pictures together. And just, Bolte said that was the one guy he focused on. Center fielder Coco Crisp loved the way he played the game. There's the 2-1 pitch, breaking ball in there for a strike, and the count's 2-2. I love stories like that.
0: Well, and Coco had a great career with the A's.
1: Yeah.
0: Offensively and defensively.
1: What a thrill for Henry Bolte, Palo Alto kid.
0: Mm-hmm.
1: There's the 2-2 pitch from Aldagiri. That's hit foul down the right field line, slicing out a play.
0: Great play in right center in the playoffs at the wall on a ball that was drilled out there by Prince Fielder. And, of course, the walk-off. Base hit to right field, scoring Seth Smith.
1: 2-2 pitch. That misses inside, 3-2. Yeah, it's great moments as an athlete.
0: Great moments, yeah.
1: Aldagiri's going all the way to Bolte. 3-2 the count. There's the 3-2 pitch. Is swung on. Fly ball to right. Suited it pretty well. Going back for it is low. And he has a beat on it. Makes the catch. Just through the track. And there is one away. Bolte struck it well. That's the long fly out to low. One away. Let's pause while we have a moment for station identification on A's Cast and the A's Radio Network.
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1: With Ken Korak and Chris Townsend, Chris Carey, Jenny Kavnar, Johnny Doska with you. Thanks for being with us. As Aldagiri delivers a breaking ball that misses high, it's 1-0 on Meneses, who grounded out to the shortstop Neto in the first inning, 0-for-1.
0: Some guys, when they're drafted by the A's, they say, yeah, I was a big A's fan. Man, you're not sure if they really mean it. In the case of Bolte, he really was.
1: Oh, he definitely was. Pitch misses outside. It's now two balls and no strikes. Ryan Christensen coaching at first. Bobby Crosby at third. A's wearing the gray uniforms with a green and gold trim. There's the 2-0 to Meneses. That's one hard hit ball, one up. But Guzman gobbles it up, gathers himself, throws to first in time. Wow. Ball was smoked by Meneses. Great reaction.

0: Here's the 1-0 pitch. That swung and a miss. His brother named Mattia?
1: I'll go with that.
0: Mattia.
1: I didn't write it down.
0: Well, he taught Aldegary to pitch with his left hand early in life. As the pitch is fouled back to the screen, it's now 1-2. His brother teaching him, he said, look, you want to throw left-handed. So when he was super young, I don't know, 2 or 3, 4 years old, he started having him pitch with his left hand.
1: In the town of San Martin, Buon Albergo.
0: You been there?
1: I have not. I would love to be there. Yeah. It's a small town.
0: 1-2 the count.
1: Pardon my Italian.
0: It's all right. Here's the 1-2 pitch. That's in the dirt with a breaking ball, 2 balls and 2 strikes.
1: Well, there was a feel there. Weren't that many baseball fields in Italy. Yeah. There still aren't that many, but they had a field they could go to that was about 5 minutes away.
0: Yes, yeah, and they were there all the time. So we lived there. That's what he goes, I was raised on a baseball field. 2-2 the count. As Aldegary to the plate, the 2-2 pitch. Breaking ball just misses. Close pitch now, 3-2 on Shea.
1: I bet you the wine is pretty good in his hometown.
0: I bet you it is.
1: And I bet you the pasta is pretty good, too.
0: I would say so.
1: Yeah.
0: Not exactly a Phi Beta Kappa statement.
1: No, it's not.
0: No, I love it. Absolutely. 3-2 the count is the 3-2 pitch. That misses low. Good at bat for Shea. A 2-out walk. Yeah, that'll bring up Joan Heim. Yeah, you'd be in heaven there. You love your wine.
1: I would be.
0: Man.
1: We're going to go to Italy someday, the wife and I,
0: yeah,
1: for sure.
0: Jonah Heim bounced out to the third baseman, Guzman, in the first inning, 0-for-1. Yeah, Guzman has been very impressive defensively and offensively as well. Beach balls are starting to come out here, Kenny.
1: Well, it's a Sunday at the Big A.
0: 4-0 Angels were in the top of the third inning. Heim, 1-for-8 in the series. Switch hitter batting right-handed. Aldegary delivers in the pitch. Breaking ball. Swung it down that right field line. Slicing on Adele. No chance for Adele to get it. Goes into the netting. And the count is 0-1. Well, the new era baseball in Vegas is right around the corner for only $19.01. 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Misses inside. It's 1-1. 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Heim with a lot of room to work with on the right side. The 1-1 pitch swung on a bounce toward the shortstop. Nettle will scoop it up, throw to first, and the inning is over. No runs, a walk, one left. We're through 2.5. It's the Angels 4-0.
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0: Go to the bottom of the third. It's a 4-0 ball game. What we see at the ballpark this week, 3

0: against the Dodgers Monday, Tuesday, Wednesday, off day Thursday, then the Marlins in town over the weekend. It will be Nolan Schanuel to lead things off against Aaron Civale. Schanuel flied out to Bolte in center field in the first inning, 0 for 1. He left-handed Earl to bat very high as Civale, the leg kick and delivers pitch, swung on a foul to our left. Look out. Off the facade that will bounce in amongst the crowd. The first couple of rows behind home plate. Count is nothing and one. 0-1 the count. As Civale to the plate in the 0-1 pitch. That's taken high with a splitter. And it's now 1-1 on Schanuel. Schanuel, 9 for 35 against the A's this year, is the 1-1 pitch. That's taken for a strike. Fastball from Civale. It's 1-2 for Aaron. So on a total of 54 pitches, 37 strikes. I'm not sure if Civale lives full-time on the Cape. He does have a house on the Cape. It's the 1-2 pitch. That misses high. Two balls and two strikes. It's bottom of the third, brought to you by Pacific Drafting and Design, your trusted partner for professional drafting, design, and permit services in Sacramento and the surrounding areas. Here's the 2-2 pitch. That's hit foul toward the A's dugout first base side. Remains a 2-2. Schanuel, Adele, Grissom, 3-4-5. Rubber match this three-game set as the right-hander's 2-2 pitch. That swung on, hit into right field for a base hit. So Schanuel picks up the single to right. It's the fifth hit for the Angels. And that'll pick up the right fielder, Joe Adell. Joe Adell in the game last night was 2-for-2, was hit twice. He had a triple and a double. A triple drove in two in the fourth inning. Dell 251. 11 homers, driven in 45 runs as he takes a strike at the knees on a first pitch sinker. It's nothing and one. Adell, 37 homers last year. And again, we talked about it. We talked about it throughout the time that Adell has faced the A's. The Angels were patient. They knew how much talent this guy had, and they finally paid off last year. It's the 0-1 pitch. Adell swings and lifts one to left. Colby Thomas, drifting to his left, makes the catch, and there is one away. So one down in the third. That'll bring up Vaughn Grissom, the first baseman. Grissom singled and scored in the second. And you said it earlier, he's more of a platoon guy right now, Vaughn Grissom with the Angels. He thought he'd be a full-time guy with the Braves, and now he's a platoon guy.
1: Yeah, and they shipped him off to Boston, so Atlanta kind of gave up on him. And the Angels doing a lot of platooning now.
0: Pitch to Grissom, big swing and a miss. It's nothing and one. First pitch cutter from Civale. 4-0 Angels, bottom of the third.
1: Well, they've gotten some mileage out of Grissom and Peraza. Two guys at one time, big prospects,
0: yeah,
1: but trying to get back on track with the Angels.
0: 0-1 pitch. That's fouled back top of the screen. It's now nothing and two. Yeah, for Peraza, a sacrifice, a little offense for the defense. And, of course, Donovan Walton better offensively. They're tuning those guys. 0-2 the count. Schanuel takes his lead. Good lead. Kind of bouncing off first base as now time called by Grissom. Had a notion that Schanuel was going to take off there. Four runs, five hits for the Angels. No runs, three hits for the A's. Civale comes set. And the 0-2 pitch, that misses down. Now one ball and two strikes. See the direction the Angels go as we march toward the August 3rd trading deadline? Will they make a splash at the deadline? Will they hold on to some of these guys? Let's see. Wade Meckler is the on-deck hitter. Again, big hole on the right side for Grissom. Sean Noel, not a very big lead over there. Here's the 1-2 pitch. That swung on, a fly ball to left center. Thomas went for it. Now Bolte coming over to call off Colby and make the catch near the track. And there are two. That ball really carried. And good communication out there between Bolte and Thomas. And Bolte's been busy out there. It's four putouts for the A's center fielder. Here's Meckler.
1: Good job by Henry. Doing the job as the center fielder. You can't assume that the left fielder is going to make that play.
0: And yeah, I've noticed Bolte over the last couple of weeks taking charge more out there in center field.
1: Which he should do, yeah. And especially with his speed.
0: Here's Meckler, walked and scored in the second. As Savali delivers a breaking ball for a strike, gets nothing and one. Meckler is 1-for-7 in the series. 278, a couple of homers, 15 driven in. Batting from the left side. As Savali to the plate, the 0-1 pitch. That's foul back to the screen. And it's nothing and two. We were talking about that 1982 ALCS where the Angels lost to the Brewers. They had a 2-0 lead over Milwaukee, and Milwaukee came back to win that series. Cecil Cooper and company winning that series. Robin Yount, of course, on the 82 Brewers team. 0-2 pitch. Breaking ball misses. One ball and two strikes. That was on his best of five. That was when the Brewers were in the American League. That was a really frustrating series for the Halos.
1: So was 86 against the Red Sox.
0: Oh, indeed. Man. There's the 1-2 pitch. That's foul back top of the screen. Yeah, one strike away. Get into the World Series.
1: They had a long drought before they tasted the postseason for the first time. The Angels were born in 61.
0: Yeah.
1: It was 79, right?
0: That's right.
1: Back to the postseason.
0: Yeah, all those bad teams Nolan Ryan pitched for, right? 1-2 the count. Frank Tanana as well. Here's the 1-2 pitch. That's a bender that misses low. Now two balls and two strikes on Meckler.
1: They were in first place on July 4th of 1962 in their second year.
0: Wow.
1: Which was pretty amazing.
0: Yeah, no doubt. 2-2 the count on Meckler. 4-0 Angels, bottom of the third. Sean Noel takes his lead as Savali's 2-2 pitch is swung on, line drive, base hit right field. Going to second base, Sean Noel. So Meckler, a sharp single to right, and the Angels in business again. It's first and second, two outs for Oswald Peraza. Peraza singled and scored in the second inning. So Peraza now hitting 262 on the year. Seven homers, driven in 22 runs. A right-handed hitter. As Ken mentioned, former Yankee prospect. Manessas 25 feet off the line, 10 feet behind the bag as the pitch taken outside. One ball and no strikes. First pitch cutter from Savali. On deck hitter is Josh Lowe. Here's the 1-0 pitch. That's a breaking ball missed outside, too. Now, you know, he was a longtime manager for Salt Lake that got a chance with the Dodgers, and he's been the third base coach of the Dodgers for so long as Dino Ebel. He was doing a good job as that Salt Lake manager, Angel affiliate. 2-0 the count on Peraza as the pitch is taken high, 3-0.
1: And he coached for Mike Scioscia here for many years.
0: Yes, he did.
1: One of the all-time great guys.
0: Yeah, he really is. 3-0 on Peraza. Savali, this will be his 73rd pitch as he delivers, and that's taken for a strike. And it's now 3-1.
1: The Dodgers had him mic'd up for a spring training game this year.
0: I saw that, yeah.
1: He was fabulous.
0: Yeah, gave you so much information, right?
1: He was glib, too. Yeah. I mean, he was expansive.
0: Yeah.
1: Didn't hold back. It was phenomenal baseball.
0: 3-1, hit down the right field line, slice of foul. It's great because it gave the fans an idea of what goes on with third base coach down there, who he's talking to, what he's thinking. Runners will take off here. Three balls, two strikes, and two outs. A's are trailing 4-0 here in the bottom of the third. Thanks for joining us on this Sunday. Runners go. The 3-2 swung on. Fly ball left field. Thomas coming up. And Thomas able to make the shoestring catch on the run. And the inning is over. So the Angels come up empty. No runs. Two hits. Two left. We're through three. It's the Angels 4 and the A's nothing.
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0: Four runs, six hits for the Angels, no runs, three hits for the A's. We go to the top of the fourth inning as Sam Aldagari will face Colby Thomas here. Thomas struck out back in the second inning swinging as the first pitch. Changeup swung on and lifted to left. Meckler is right there to make the catch, and there is one away. One down in the fourth. It'll bring up the right fielder, Lawrence Butler. Butler a single to right in the second inning, move his average above the 200 mark, now at 202, with five homers, and he's driven in 21 runs, left-handed hitter, getting hot. In with the bag at third, Guzman about 16 feet off the line, pitch taken for a strike at the knees, nothing and one on Butler. First pitch fastball. You got an attendance guess? Left on left here is the 0-1 pitch. Look out. This is inside. Almost hits Lawrence. 1-1.
1: 21,002.
0: I respect it. Mike? Mike Noto, our trusted engineer here. There's the 1-1 pitch. Breaking ball. Bounced foul outside first. It's now 1-2.
1: A lot of the lower deck people are sitting under the overhang.
0: Yeah. So that's where you get your 21. I'm going 18-1-8-1. There's the 1-2 pitch. That's a changeup, misses low. And it's 2-2. 58 pitches for Sam Aldagari. First Italian born and raised pitcher to get to the big leagues. There's the 2-2 pitch. That is strike three called on the outside edge. And Lawrence, for a moment there, was thinking about challenging. So Butler strikes out for Aldagari, his third strikeout. He's now retired 7 of 8. And that'll bring up Max Muncy, the third baseman. It's a good pitch. Lucky that Lawrence did not challenge. Muncy singled in the second. One of three hits off Aldagari. Max, a right-handed hitter. It's the pitch. Off speed. A breaking ball for a strike. And it's nothing and one. It's top of the fourth inning. Is brought to you by Golden State Lumber and Showrooms with the premier inventory across the Bay Area, Sacramento, and Stockton. 0-1 the count. 0-1 pitch. That misses down and away with a cutter. One ball, one strike. Difference in the game. The only runs in the game. The grand slam from Josh Lowe. First grand slam of his career. 1-1 pitch. That's taken inside. Now 2-1 on Muncy. Sam Aldegary to the plate. The 2-1 pitch. That swung on and popped up. The first baseman coming over, that's Grissom, and Grissom will make the catch in fair territory. Almost collision there with Muncy going down the line. So it's the first 1-2-3 inning for Aldegary. He's now retired four straight, 8 of 9. We're through 3.5, and still the Angels 4 and the A's nothing.
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0: 21 against A's pitching this year. 1-0 pitch. That's bounced on the ground on two offs. The first baseman, Meneses, will take it to the back himself. He just does beat low, and there is one away. Three unassisted, and here is Tyler Heineman. Heineman singled back in the second inning. And for Josh Lowe, I mean, it's humbling. Look, you're a veteran guy. Establish yourself in the big leagues, and you go through a horrendous slump, and you're sent down to AAA. That is not easy.
1: Well, there's two ways you can go. You can sulk and be bitter, or you can go down there and go to work.
0: Or you can do both. You could sulk for a couple days and then get to work, right? Nothing wrong with just a little
1: sulk.
0: There's the pitch. As long as no one sees it, right? You can sulk to yourself. Pitch misses, one ball, no strikes.
1: You're not going to be happy, but usually you have to look at yourself.
0: Well,
1: and
0: yeah.
1: There's a reason you got sent down.
0: And also, the guys in AAA that are grinding to get the biggest, they don't want to see a sulk. The 1-0 pitch in there for a strike that counts 1-1. No one's going to feel sorry for you, right? 1-1 on Tyler Heineman. 4-0 Angels were in the bottom of the fourth. Yeah, Savali to the plate, the 1-1 pitch. That swung on, fly ball to right field. Butler coming on to make the catch, and there are two away.
1: I remember when Joey Cora was playing for the Las Vegas Stars, the Padres affiliate. I was doing their games. And he would be on the Las Vegas-San Diego shuttle
0: yeah.
1: a few times. And, you know, one day he got sent down early in the day. When I got to the ballpark, he was in the batting cage in Vegas.
0: Love that.
1: You love it, right?
0: You love it. That was Calvin Murray. Calvin Murray, same thing, got sent down from Fresno, or sent down from San Francisco to Fresno. Breaking ball misses. And not only was he there, because you know you have 3 days to report.
1: Right.
0: He was there the next day, and he went 5 for 5, right? Here's the 1-0 pitch to Zach Neto, who's 0-for-2 from Aaron Savali. And he swings and pops it up. Foul territory behind the plate. Langeliers throws down the mask by the screen, makes the catch, and the inning is over. Two up on your scorecard. A 1-2-3 fourth inning for Aaron Civale. We're through four complete, still 4-0 Angels.
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0: We go to the top half of the fifth inning. Angels still leading at 4-0. Once again, here's Ken.
1: Jeff McNeil leads off for the A's against Al DeGuiri. 4-6-0 for the Angels. No runs, 3 hits, and no errors for the A's. Lefty on lefty. And the pitch by Al DeGuiri is spanked into center field for a base hit. So Jeff McNeil picks on the first pitch. The A's trying to come back. One swing of the bat, the difference today. The slam by Josh Lowe. Here's Alika Williams, who's 0-1. Bolte's on deck. The A's and the Dodgers at 6:40 tomorrow night. That means that Towney and the Commander will have A's Cast live at 4:30.
0: That's a factual statement. Yep.
1: And then 5:30, you'll have the pregame show live from the broadcast booth. Here's the delivery, and Lika takes ball one, 1-0. Chance for the folks in Sacramento to see some future Hall of Famers.
0: No question.
1: Johnny.
0: The Freddie Freemans, the Mookie Bettses, right? Choi Ohtani's.
1: There's the 1-0 delivery. Williams, a right-handed hitter, takes outside. Yeah, Freeman for sure. Yep. Ohtani for sure. Yeah. I think Betts will be.
0: Betts
1: don't
0: has
1: you?
0: A chance, strong chance, sure. Wait, Brady's going.
1: He just eclipsed 300 lifetime home runs.
0: He's 32.
1: Here's the delivery and the 2-0 pitch, and that's a line drive base hit to left. Solid single by Williams, and that'll get McNeil to second. Now the A's have something brewing here. 2 on and nobody out. With all the gold gloves and all-star games for Mookie Betts as well. 8-time all-star, 6-time gold glover, and American League MVP. It's a pretty good resume.
0: Yeah, and he's not even close to done. So
1: Dave Roberts, a Hall of Famer?
0: Yes, I would think.
1: Yeah, that'll be fun. 2 on, and nobody out. And here's Bolte, and the pitch to Henry is taken for a strike. Now, the Angels are finished with their annual interleague freeway series of games against the Dodgers. And the Angels went 1-5 this year. The outfield toward right, and the pitch to Henry, here it is, and it's swung on and missed. Now 0-2. Fastball 91.
0: Must be finished with a Christmas in July and June promotion after today.
1: Yes, yeah. They will be.
0: Yeah.
1: And the 0-2 pitch, and it's high. 1-2. Well, the A's had that shot back in the second when with 1 out. Butler and Muncy with base hits. But then McNeil popped out, and Williams popped at first. The 1-2 pitch, Henry Bolte, and he takes low, and it's 2-2.
0: They're looking for an extra base hit. I mean, last 15 innings, A's have one extra base hit.
1: You have to make a statement right here.
0: Yep.
1: Trailing 4-0, just to get back in it. Henry waits, and now the 2-2 pitch. The left-hander throws, and it's swung on, bounce, foul, left of the bag at third. It's been an outstanding rookie year for Henry Bolte. Began the year in the minor leagues, of course. But now he's over 130 at-bats in the big leagues.
0: Right, no longer a small sample size, no. Right?
1: He can be. Came in today batting 305. Two balls, two strikes. They lead from first and second. And Aldeguirre delivers. It's a little cue ball on the ground to first. And one play and juggling and going to the bag is Grissom. So a lot of English on that dribbler down the first baseline. The first baseman, Vaughn Grissom, he goes to the bag. And so three unassisted as the runners move up.
0: Well, for Joey Meneses here, I mean, he's been unlucky. As you said, hit the ball, hit two balls right on the nose, but unfortunately one at Neto and one at Guzman.
1: Huge numbers in AAA for Joey, the one-time national. 348, 11 homers, 76 RBIs. Infield back, 4-0 Angels in the fifth. The pitch to Meneses, and that's a strike on the outside corner. In his last six games before he joined the Athletics a week ago, he was 15 for 25. From Culiacan. And here's the 0-1 pitch to Joey, and he swings. It's a fly ball center field, drifting back on it. Josh Lowe has plenty of room. He's there angling toward left center. That'll score the run, as McNeil will score. And Williams goes to third on the fly ball to center, the sack fly by Joey Meneses. And it's now 4-1, Angels.
0: Situational hitting by Meneses, giving that run across.
1: His second Athletics run batted in. So here's Langoliers, and their catcher Heineman's going to go to the mound. The Angels have a right-hander throwing in their bullpen. But yeah, a little bit of a statement, just to kind of inch your way back, and now it's up to Savali and the A's bullpen to keep it where it is.
0: Yeah.
1: And really give the A's the shot to come back.
0: Yeah, well, Savali putting up a zero in the third and the fourth, keeping the A's in it. Now it's a 4-1 game. See what Shea can do. By the way, the Rangers beat the Blue Jays 3-2. Blue Jays have lost six straight. And the Rangers now back at 500, Kenny. They're 42-42. The Guardians are rallying in Cleveland. Bottom of the eighth, they have the bases loaded, two outs. Mariners leading 4-2.
1: Well, the Rangers entering today had occupied the third wild card spot. It was the Yankees and then Cleveland and Texas. A great play by the Tampa Bay Rays, and they had taken over first place in the East today.
0: Yep.
1: 4-1 Angels. Two out, runner at third. We're in the fifth, and Langoliers takes high 1-0. This is kind of the traditional halfway point of the season. It's not the exact halfway point, but the final Sunday of June.
0: That's right.
1: Hitting Groom in right center. Aldeguirre to the plate, and Shea takes high in the count 2-0. Heim is on deck. Base hit by McNeil, base hit by Williams. Bolte bounced to first, and Joey Meneses, the sack fly, to get the A's on the board. 2-0 pitch, and that's a breaking ball strike on the inside corner. Close pitch, curveball, and it's 2-1. Aldeguirre, in his last start, that was against the Orioles on Monday, he went 4 2/3. And start before that, he went just three innings. He's in the top of the fifth today and delivers to Langoliers, and that's inside. Missed with a fastball, 3-1. Jose Fermin is up throwing in the Angels' pen. Runner at third, the 3-1 pitch, and that is a strike. It's a changeup in there, pitching backwards.
0: Yeah, he's not afraid to. This guy loves that changeup. He's effective with it.
1: Well, he had the confidence to throw it 3-1. Alika Williams, he's at third. Langoliers 19 home runs and 43 runs batted in. Lots of room in right center, the infield to pull, deep in the box, open stance. And here's the 3-2 pitch on the way, and it's swung on and missed. Throws it by him, a fastball, 92. So the A's get one, they leave one, and halfway through our ballgame today, after 4.5, the Angels lead the A's 4-1.
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1: Langoliers.
26: The call ball's being challenged by the catcher.
1: And the verdict is... it was a ball.
26: It is a ball.
1: He's human.
26: The Athletics have one remaining.
1: One ball and no strikes. And the pitch by Savali is spanked on the ground and past a diving fry of the A's shortstop Wilson, a base hit to left. So Alika diving to the backhand side toward the hole. Leadoff base hit by Guzman. He's 5-for-11 in the series.
0: Yeah, he's also hitting 360 against the A's this year, 9-for-25. Good effort by Alika.
1: So here's Nolan Schanuel. Imperative right now for the A's and for Savali to keep it where it is. But the A's down by 3. A's get a right-hander up in their bullpen. And Langelier is going to go to the mound. The fifth inning is brought to you by Granite Expo. 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Elvis Alvarado is up in the A's pen. Jack Perkins started for the A's last night, and he went the first five, and then the A's went to Sterner and Hartlieb and Crook and Barnett. Halos 5-2 after the Athletics won the first game Friday night, 9-3. So, here's Schanuel, left-handed hitter. He's 1-for-2. The Angels have their 7th hit. Aaron Savali out of the stretch. And that fastball is a strike in the outside corner. Gage jump against Eric Lauer tomorrow night. Here's the 0-1 pitch on the way. Breaking ball, fly ball, center field. And Bolte is coming on, still coming on. Shallow center, he makes the catch. Great effort by Bolte in avoiding a collision with Alika Williams, who was racing out from short. And Alika got down and avoided the collision just in time.
0: And that's a great point. Alika, fantastic job to get away from Bolte at the last second to avoid the collision. That's a great job by Alika Williams. Obviously a fine play by Bolte, but man, good instincts by Alika. He's so good.
1: Because that could have been a disaster
0: for
1: out
0: sure.
1: there. That's the first out, bottom of the fifth. Angels lead 4-1, and now Joe Adell is 0-2, and Savali's breaking ball is foul back. It won't be the first time for the A's facing Eric Lauer this year. They saw him back in March.
0: That's right.
1: In Toronto. Canada.
0: That's right, in Toronto. Good point.
1: Here's the 0-1 pitch, and a quick throw to first, and diving back, a close play, and Guzman dives back. As far as I could tell, there was no March 39th, right, Johnny?
0: Generally speaking, the
1: in most end, years, the
0: most of the time right. it's 31, and it ends 31.
1: March 29th, yeah. Eric Lauer at the Rogers Center faced the A's.
0: That was a tough series.
26: The Athletics are challenging a safe call at first base.
1: Well, the A's going to challenge the play at first. And the swipe tag by Meneses. They must feel pretty good about this one.
0: Yeah.
1: It was a pickoff attempt by Savali with Guzman diving back. We're playing in the bottom of the fifth with one out. Angels lead the A's 4-1. I think they've got a good shot on this.
0: I think they do, too.
1: That Meneses, it looked like he may have tagged him on the backside before.
26: After review, the call on the field is overturned. The runner is out.
0: Yep, indeed. Nice call.
1: Good job by Adam Roden, his video coordinator, who does a great job.
0: It's a thankless job. He does such a good job.
1: You have so little time to get the message in.
0: It's amazing how quick you have to be.
1: Yeah. And there's pressure because if you don't get it right, it really hurts.
0: Yeah.
1: It could hurt you later in the ballgame. So Joe Adell, it's a fly ball hit down the left field line, and that's going to hook its way foul back into the crowd about 10 rows back. Yeah, Eric Lauer, March 29th at the Rogers Center for the Blue Jays. 5 1/3, 3 hits, 2 runs, a walk, and 9 strikeouts.
0: Although I'll say that was the A's in that whole series. They weren't making contact. Wasn't the same offensive club. Remember, they had the week off there at spring training. It was just...
1: Here's the 0-2, and lifted foul out of play. You're right, they left Mesa and had several days in Toronto. They played that 3-game series against the Blue Jays and then went to Atlanta from there.
0: Yeah, it was a tough series.
1: The 0-2, two out, and swung on and missed, and down goes Adell on a foul tip held by Langoliers. So the Angels fail to score. We've played 5 on this Sunday in Southern California, and the Angels lead the A's 4-1.
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1: Goes the run, 5 hits for the A's. As we're down 4-0 in the fifth, and then Joey Meneses got the A's on the board with his sac fly. Jonah waits, and the pitch by Fermin is popped up, foul straight back, out of play. The big A in Anaheim. The Angels home since 1966. The Halos were born in 61. No balls and one strike. Here it is, and that's inside, and 1-1.
0: I'm wondering if this thing on my shirt is water or if it's syrup. I know we had a little French toast today. I'm a little concerned about that.
1: Well, if it's a stain, I've got a pretty good idea that it's not water. One ball, one strike. Here it is, swung on and missed, and it's 1-2.
0: I know I'm not the brightest bulb. I thought it might be water, but...
1: One ball, two strikes. Do you have a little French toast before the game?
0: Yeah, a little bit. Up in the food room.
1: Count 1-2. It's all about the food for the broadcasters.
0: Right? Isn't it, though?
1: Here's the 1-2 to Jonah Heim. And Fermin, and it's a ground ball up the middle. Farta was right back in, skidding in the dirt. The throw to first on a hop by Peraza is in time. Good play by the second baseman, Oswald Peraza. One out.
0: That's a really nice play. Sliding play. Give it on one hop to Grissom. Got a longer hop for Grissom.
1: The Angels, not known for their defense, have played some pretty solid D on their infield today. Here's Colby Thomas, who's 0 for 2, struck out and fly to left. 4-1 Angels. One out top of the sixth. And the pitch by Fermin, and that's taken for a strike. So a rare at bat for Colby against a right-hander.
0: Yeah.
1: Soderstrom out, left hip. Jacob Wilson out, shoulder and thumb. 0-1 pitch, and Colby looks at a strike, and now it's 0-2. Brent Rooker remains on the IL. I mean, that's tough. It's 3 big guns.
0: Oh, for sure.
1: Here's the 0-2 pitch, swung on in a foul tip, and Colby stays alive. The Angels are hopeful about Mike Trout, who's been out with a hamstring injury.
0: Yeah, baseball hopeful. He'll be in the All-Star game, right? That's probably going to
1: be meaningful
0: tough
1: for him, yeah, especially because of the proximity to his home from, yeah, the ballpark in Philly, about 40 minutes. The 0-2 pitch with one out on the way, swung on and missed. Good pitch, slider away. Thomas Kays and Butler coming up. Kays will fly home after the game. Lawrence has singled and struck out. Max Muncy's on deck, and Fermin in relief of Aldeguri, who pitched well. And here's the pitch, and Lawrence swings and misses. Aldeguri, 5 innings, 5 hits, a run, a walk, 4 strikeouts. Aaron Civale, 5 innings for the A's, 7 hits, 4 runs, a walk, 2 Ks. And the 0-1 delivery, and that's in for a strike. Elvis Alvarado is back up throwing in the bullpen for the A's, so likely Civale's day is over. The outfield is toward left, the infield to pull. And here's the 0-2 pitch. And that's taken low. And it's 1 ball and 2 strikes. They've had 3 All-Star games over the years here.
0: I remember the one with Bo Jackson climbing up the wall. Remember the Royals?
1: Here's the 1-2 pitch on the way. And that's a shot right to short. Down to one knee is Neto to corral it. Inning is over. To the bottom of the sixth, 4-1 Angels.
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1: Sam Aldagiri also goes 5. Vaughn Grissom leads it off for the Halos. Hope you can join us on the radio tomorrow. And again, the wall-to-wall baseball coverage begins at 4:30 with Tony and the Commander and A's Cast Live. And then Johnny live from the booth at 5:30. And then the simulcast, A's Cast and NBC Sports California at 6 o'clock right here. So here's Vaughn Grissom, a right-handed hitter, and the pitch by Elvis is inside 1-0.
0: And I won't be promising an Ohtani interview.
1: You won't?
0: I won't be promising that, nope. He's tough to get. Apparently, everybody's tried to get him. It's tough.
1: It'd be great if you could.
0: Yeah, right?
1: Here's the 1-0 pitch by Alvarado. And Elvis delivers. It's swung on and fouled back, out of play. I wanted to kind of get into something that we started to talk about last night and didn't have time, and just mentioning the A's Hall of Fame induction ceremony coming up in September and how underrated John Blue Moon Odom was and what a big factor he was in the A's success in the 70s. Here's the 1-1 pitch. Swung out and missed. We would always see Blue Moon here at the ballpark in Anaheim. He made his home close by. John is 81 now, but would always come out wearing an A's hat.
0: Yeah.
1: The 1-2 pitch, and here it is by Elvis, and it's swung out of it. It throws it by him, a fastball 99. But maybe a little bit lost in some of the history, because with those great pitching staffs, the focus was on Catfish Hunter and Vida Blue.
0: Yep.
1: Kenny Holtzman, who was one of the most underrated pitchers, I think, maybe of all time. But in the A's first 2 years in Oakland, Blue Moon was an all-star. Here's Meckler, a left-handed hitter, and Elvis delivers a strike on the outside corner. So an all-star in 68 and 69, John Odom. Then you look back to the A's first World Series team in 72. Elvis and the 0-1, and that's swung on and missed. In the ALCS in 72, he was 2-0. His ERA was 0.
0: Nice.
1: And in that season, he made 30 starts. He was 15-6. His ERA was 2.5. No balls, 2 strikes. On the way and outside. And for his career with the A's in the postseason, totaling 10 games, including 4 starts, Blue Moon Odom was 3-1 with a 1.13 ERA. Here's the 1-2 pitch by Elvis. Swung on, spanked in. A great play going to his right. A backhand play on the line drive by Joey Meneses, the A's first baseman.
0: Hey, Ryan, he gets overshadowed by all those big names, but he had a fine career.
1: He does. Do the A's win 3 straight world titles without him? You know, you could make a case, maybe not.
0: Yeah. Right.
1: So, well-deserving upcoming inductee into the Athletics Hall of Fame in mid-September. Here's Oswald Peraza facing Alvarado in the pitch for a strike. Two out, no balls, one strike. Angels lead 4-1, bottom of the sixth. And the pitch by Elvis. Ready, the kick, here it is, and it's a bouncer by the mound towards second, right to Jeff McNeil. He fields and throws. Good job by Elvis. A's are still in it. And after six complete at the Big A, the Angels on top of the A's, 4-1.
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1: We go to the seventh in Anaheim. It's 4-1 Angels, and here's Johnny D.
0: Max Muncy will lead things off against Fermin, who worked that perfect six thanks to a really nice play by his second baseman, Oswald Peraza, as the first pitch to Muncy in there for a strike. It's 0-1. Muncy has singled and popped up 1-for-2. 4 runs, 7 hits for the Angels. 1 run, 5 hits for the A's. The rubber mats this 3-game set. As Fermin delivers, and the pitch taken outside with a slider, and it's 1-1 on Muncy. Max 3-for-9 in the series. Smoked a ball for a single in the second inning. As Fermin delivers in the pitch, that's taken for a strike on the outside edge. That sinker at 96, and it's 1-2.
1: Max's contact is normally really hard.
0: It is. Some of the best exit velocities around as the right-hander looks in. The 1-2 pitch to Muncy is swung on. Reach for a fly ball to left center on the move low, and Josh will make the catch in left center for out number one. That's 7 straight retired by Angel pitchers. Let's pause while we have a moment for station identification on A's Cast and the A's Radio Network.
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0: With Ken Korak and Chris Townsend and Chris Carey and Jenny Kavnar, Johnny Dosco with you. Thanks so much for being with us. As McNeil takes high, 1-0. McNeil has flied to center and singled and scored 1-for-2. Angels 4 in the 2nd, the A's 1 in the 5th. That's where we are in the 7th. Fermin with the high sox. He's at the belt. Now the 1-0 pitch is swung. Drive down the right field line, hooking foul. Very similar to the home run he hit at Angel Stadium last month. that just did hook inside that right field foul pole. Jose Suarez, the left-hander, is loosening up at the bullpen for the Athletics. Did you get that angel in the bullpen, buddy?
1: Sammy Natera.
0: Thank you. Pitch is swung on, drive down the right field line. That's hooking foul. Similar spot. Remains at 1-2 on McNeil.
1: Sammy Natera was the guy who walked in the winning run in West Sacramento not long ago.
0: It was Kurtz. That's right. It's a tough draw.
1: That's not great.
0: 1-2 the count.

0: And the whole team has been grinding.
1: Yeah, for sure. 1-2 the count on McNeil. 4-1 Angels. We're in the top of the seventh inning. As Vermeen at the belt. Now the 1-2 pitch. That swung on. A fly ball to right field. Joe Adell is right there, and he will make the catch. And there are two away. That's now eight straight retired by Angel pitchers. And here's Alika Williams. So here's Alika. Alika has popped up a sharp single to left in the fifth inning for Alika. Now 2-for-9 in the series. He takes high 1-0. In Las Vegas, the lineup is stacked with options. 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As Alika fouls one straight back to the screen, it's now 1-1 on the A's shortstop. Now the A's are banged up right now. Really are. Soderstrom out right now. Right-hander comes set. The 1-1 pitch. That's hit down the first base line, slicing in amongst the spectators. It's 1-2.
0: He's been hot, too, hitting well over 300 for the last month.
1: Oh, yeah.
0: You look at Tyler entering last night. He was hitting about 330 for the previous month.
1: Yeah. Wilson, Geloff, Rooker, Soderstrom are out. Here's the 1-2 pitch. That misses outside. Counts now 2-2. Severino's out. It's going to happen over the course of a season, right? Oh, no.
0: Next man up.
1: Yeah.
0: You got to battle through it.
1: 2-2 on Williams. 2-2 pitch. That swung on and popped up. The first baseman, Grissom, drifting out. He's under it, and he'll make the catch in fair territory. It's a 1-2-3 seventh inning. For Vermeen, who's retired all six A's, he's faced. We're through 6.5. So the Angels 4 and the Athletics 1.
2: Kendrick Perkins here. 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
1: 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As we go to the bottom of the seventh inning, the Rangers are in first place in the AL West. The Mariners lost to Cleveland. Cleveland with a 5-run eighth. Seattle scored 1 in the ninth. So it's 6-5 Cleveland. Cleveland goes to 44-40. The Mariners are 42-43 and a game behind the Rangers in the West. So here is Jose Siri to come up and hit. Jose Suarez, the pitcher for the A's. Siri hitting for low. Siri, right-hand hitter. As Suarez delivers in the pitch, that misses one ball and no strikes.

0: The left-hander at the belt. 4-1 Angels. We're in the bottom of the seventh as Jose delivers, and the off-speed pitch, that swung on and missed, and the count's now 1-1.
1: When you're a hitter against Jose, you have to wait.
0: You
1: have to wait. And so the clock gets to around one.
0: Well, as Scott Emerson always says, hitting is timing, pitching is upsetting timing, right? The 1-1 pitch.
1: Has he said that before?
0: Said it a couple of times. I love what he does. 2-1 to count. He is the absolute best.
1: We're grateful for him and all the cooperation we get. Think of all the interviews.
0: There's a 2-1 pitch. That swung on him. He's kind of handcuffed with a slider. It's now 2-2.
1: I remember interviewing him after some of like the worst pitching performances by the A's. But he's always willing, right? He's just great.
0: You know what's funny? I think you had to interview him after that.
1: The walk game against the Mets.
0: 14th of April, 2023. Yeah.
1: Yeah.
0: Yeah. Oh, my gosh. That was, yeah. Oh, my goodness. Well, Emo, here's the 2-2 pitch. That strike three called. He gets Siri looking. So Suarez strikes out Jose Siri. By the way, Alvarado, one inning, one strikeout.
1: How do you remember that, the day?
0: Well, I remember because it's my first regular season game as a full-time big league broadcaster. So that was the Hogan Harris game, right?
1: Yes, it was.
0: Yep.
1: Major league debut.
0: Yep. 14th of April, 2023.
1: Harris. Congratulations on the anniversary, belatedly.
0: Well, appreciate it. Here's Heinemann. It sounded like me. Changeup is swung on and missed, nothing and one. Four runs, seven hits for the Angels. One run, five hits for the A's. As Suarez, the former Angel, he's at the belt, and the 0-1 pitch. That misses low, yeah. I mean, before the pitch timer, Jose Suarez, he would wait and wait and wait and wait.
1: Jose is a great guy, but you didn't want to see Jose on a getaway day.
0: That's right? Exactly.
1: Not an ideal getaway day pitcher.
0: Exactly. But, you know, I love the way he uses the timer to disrupt the timing of the opposing hitters. Works that.
1: That's what pitching is about, you know.
0: Is it really? The disruption of timing. Thanks for that. Here's a 1-1 pitch from the left-hander. Off speed, hit up the middle. Alika Williams, nice play. Spins around, throws to first in time. Alika making that play to his left. He is so much fun to watch. 6-3 on the putout. So smooth over there. What a fine play by Alika. Man.
1: He can play the position.
0: Oh, he sure can. So two down. Here is Zach Neto, the shortstop. Neto, right-handed hitter.
2: Attention, here is this afternoon's attendance. 32,557.
0: Wait a minute. Pitch to Neto, misses 1-0. The attendance, 32,557. I've never missed it by more. I think I'm 14,000 off. The winner is Noto. Mike Noto won.
1: He had
0: 23,000. He was still almost 9,500 off.
1: Remember, that ticket sold.
0: Right.
1: It's not people in the ballpark.
0: Yeah. Well, no shows. So 1-0 pitch to Neto. That's taken inside. Now 2-0. 4-1 Halos, bottom of the seventh. Two outs, nobody on. Neto, 118 strikeouts, the most in the major leagues. He's the leadoff hitter. 2-0 pitch. That's taken for a strike. It's now 2-1. Remember he had the three plate appearances where he walked, struck out, and homered? And it was perfect, right? I mean, that is Zach Neto right now. 2-1 the count. 223. 17 homers, 39 driven in. There's a 2-1 pitch from Jose Suarez. He delivers off speed of beauty. That's swung on and missed. Now 2-2. Good changeup. Bottom of the seventh, brought to you by California Community College. So 32,557.
1: You're not buying it.
0: I'm not buying it. Not even close. 57 freeway, though, is pretty smooth. 2-2 pitch. That swung a fly ball to center field. Bolte going back, still going back. He's under, makes the catch. 6 feet from the track, and the inning is over. A 1-2-3 seventh for the left-hander, Jose Suarez. We're through seven, still 4-1 Angels.
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10: Seems like the big inning has killed them all year, and I'm not sure how to correct it, but I'm wondering what you think. Because if the A's can really limit those big inning opportunities for the opponent, they'll have a much better chance of being in these games and a much better chance of getting a couple more wins along the way.
0: Yeah, thanks, Mike. Absolutely. Yeah, just got to find a way to stay out of that big inning. Because you look, you put up three zeros after that, up to the four-run second. But the problem really has been, in this series, has been the A's offense. I mean, the A's did score 9 runs in game one, but again, as far as the extra base hits are concerned in this series, the A's, over their last 16 innings, they have one extra base hit. So it's been really frustrating for the green and gold offensively. Ryan Zephyrjohn takes over for the Halos. A's still trailing 4-1. We go to the eighth. Once again, here's Ken.
1: Top of the order, Bolte leads it off. And then Meneses and Langoliers, bright sunshine in Southern California, a beautiful Sunday afternoon, and the pitch to Henry, and that's high, and back to the screen it goes. 4-7-0 for the Angels, a run, 5 hits, no errors for the A's. A's have made one error, like, in the last 2 weeks, right, Johnny?
0: We determined
1: that last night.
0: Yeah, it's amazing.
1: And that was on a scoring change.
0: Yeah.
1: We found out after the fact. Henry Bolte takes outside 2-0. They've made the fewest errors in the American League. 2 balls and no strikes. Bolte is 0-for-3, 1-for-12 in the series. Hard-throwing right-hander Zephyrjohn, and it's high and tight. Now 3-0, Meneses waiting on deck. The Astros won their ball game today. Here's the 3-0 pitch, and that's high. 4-pitch walk. Let's see if he can convert. Meneses is 0-for-2 with a sac fly. So, in 10 today, the Astros over the Tigers 7-5. And the Astros improved to 42-44.
0: What a run they've made where they were at the start of the year.
1: A 4-run 10th inning for Houston. Josh Ader got the win. Here's Meneses, and Joey takes a strike, and it's 0-1. They began the day, the Astros, a game and a half behind Seattle. Joey Meneses bounced out twice, hit the ball hard each time. Big right-handed hitter. No balls in one strike. The lead by Bolte, and Joey takes outside 1-1.
0: Another note on that game, Kenny. They were down, Astros down 3-0 going into the top of the seventh inning. 2 in the 7th, 1 in the 8th, and then, of course, 4 in the 10th.
1: Yeah.
0: Man.
1: Count 1-1. Jose Siri stays in the game in center. Joe Adell, the right fielder, is shaded toward the line. Bolte leads it first. And the 1-1 to Joey, and it's high and tight, 2-1. Joey is here with the ball club, of course, with his family. Team hotel is about a half hour away, and he says it's great when he gets the chance to come down to here or San Diego. 2-1 pitch, and that's inside, 3-1. He still spends a lot of time down around Culiacan. his hometown in Mexico. He's played a bunch of winter ball down there.
0: You ever been to Culiacan?
1: I have not.
0: No, yeah. I've heard good things, though. No, yeah. I've not been there.
1: Three balls, one strike, and the pitch to Joey, and that's outside. Wow. Zephyr John comes out of the bullpen, giving his manager gray hairs as he walks the first two batters. With the A's down by three, and now Mike Maddox is going to go to the mound.
0: And he wasn't even close with any of these pitches on all over the place.
1: Langeliers will be coming up.
0: That's a way to
1: 4-1 Angels in the eighth.
0: Sorry, Ken, I was going to say, that's a way to for your manager to lose trust in you.
1: Absolutely. The last thing you want to see. Folks, Dallas Braden has a podcast called Beyond the Dugout. And episode 7 is featuring Max Muncy. And Beyond the Dugout is presented by Visit Las Vegas. And streaming now at athletics.com/beyondthedugout. 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Go inside the baseball life on the field and off with the A's Max Muncy on Dallas's podcast, Beyond the Dugout, presented by Visit Las Vegas. So here's Langeliers, and he's the tying run. Bolte at second, Meneses at first. Hive on deck. And Zephyr John out of the stretch. The outfield deep, they're toward left. The pitch to Shea, and that is a strike and a high strike borderline. 10 pitches for Zephyr John. That was just his second strike. His 0-1 pitch. It's on the way to Shea and swung on foul back. Goes to the breaking ball. Now it's 0-2. 19 home runs for Langeliers. He's been sitting on 19 for a while. The last Athletic with four straight 20 homer seasons was Chris Davis. Now Zephyr John going to take a walk and Shea steps out, calls time.
0: That home run was on the 18th of June for Shea, that 19th.
1: Deep in the box, a spread stance, and here's Zephyr John down to the belt. And here's his 0-2 pitch to Langeliers. That's outside. Backhanded by Heineman, and now 1-2. Walks to Bolte and Meneses. The A's trying to get back in it. Tons of room in right center. Siri is deep in center, shaded toward left center of the pitch, and that's outside. You can sense some antsiness amongst the Angels faithful here. Is that a word?
0: Faithful?
1: Antsiness.
0: Yeah, it is now.
1: Okay, yeah. 2-2. And here it is, and Langeliers swings and misses. EK's fastball 99. Toward the outside corner, one away, and that'll bring up Jonah Heim. He of the late-game heroics. And again the other day in San Francisco, with his base hit down the left field line. 4-1 Angels. This would be a big game for the A's to come back and get. But they have just 5 outs left. First and second the pitch, and that's outside. Just don't want to come on this trip to San Francisco and Anaheim, Johnny, and lose 4 out of 6.
0: No, exactly.
1: Also want to stay in touch with 500. Right now, the A's are 3 games under. And the 1-0 pitch, and that's swung on and missed.
0: Yeah, but especially with the Dodgers and Marlins looming, right?
1: Yeah, no kidding. Dodgers tomorrow night, Marlins on Friday. Marlins losing today to the Cardinals 2-1 in St. Louis. They're 44-40. And the 1-1 delivery, and that floats outside, and now 2-1. The Royals beat the White Sox 5-4. The Mariners lose to Cleveland 6-5. Jonah Heim batting left, now a bluff, and back to second goes Bolton.
0: The Mariners' bullpen has been so good, but that's a backbreaker. You have a 3-0 lead going into the seventh and lose that game.
1: And you give up 5 in the eighth,
0: yep.
1: Right? That is rough. 2-1, and swung on foul back, goes to the breaking ball, 85. So the Mariners are 42-43, and Cleveland is 44-40. They're doing a pretty good job, Johnny, right now, of staying afloat. Now the 2-2 pitch with one out and two on, and Jonah Heim swings and misses. EK is up and in. Man, is he hot. Frustrated. A slaps at the bat, grabs it, now heads back to the A's dugout. Mad at himself.
0: Look who's coming up.
1: That will be Mr. Kurtz. Well, this is not a bad trump card,
0: no.
1: And the counter move will be made by Kurt Suzuki.
0: Of course. You think he'd face a right-handed pitcher?
1: No.
0: No chance.
1: No.
0: No chance.
1: So the Halos will go to the lefty. Two on, two out. Kurtz will be the tying run and call to the bullpen. The Angels are leading 4-1. And we're playing in the eighth inning, and with two out and two on, we'll come back after this.
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3: Left-hander Sammy Natera Jr. comes out of the bullpen for the Angels. He's from Juarez in Mexico. 17th round pick of the Angels in 22. He was called up on June 6th. He was 5-0 in 30 innings in AAA this year. His ERA was 3. Averaged around 94 in the Coast League on his fastball. A's down 3. Kurtz is up. 2 on, 2 out. Top of the 8th inning. Kurtz is batting for Thomas. Now, before we start, we have a little technology issue here.
4: Some PCIs, PitchCom issues.
3: There you go. And so Heinemann, the catcher, goes to the mound. They're trying to sort that out and kind of escort it out there by the plate umpire, Ben May. Well, this was what Mark Kotze was waiting for, Johnny. He had the card to play in the big man. And a perfect time to do it right here with Kurtz as the tying run.
4: And he's faced him before.
3: And he received a walk with the bases loaded. And Natera is at the belt. The pitch to Kurtz, and that's a strike on the outside corner. Fastball 95. Bolte and Meneses walk. But then Langeliers and Himes struck out. Exit Zephyrjohn. Enter Natera. And his 0-1 delivery, he turns, here it is, swung on, and a big league fly ball to right center that's going to stay in the ballpark. It's going to be Siri or Adele. It'll be Siri, the center fielder, making the catch. You're just under it a little bit too much. Too much elevation. Kurtz flies out. A's fail to convert. We go to the bottom of the 8th. And it's still 4-1, Angels.
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3: Last out of the top of this inning, and the delivery is foul back. One ball, one strike. Just a little too much of a launch angle.
11: Yep.
3: Count 1-1. Cortez is in the game in left field. And the 1-1 pitch after Kurtz batted for Thomas. Suarez from the stretch. And his 1-1 delivery to Denzer Guzman is taken high. The Texas Rangers are in first place in the West.
4: They are in first place in the West.
3: A half game over the Mariners. Yep. They scored a run in the ninth in Toronto. And Texas beat the Blue Jays 3-2. There's a 2-1 pitch now. Swung on and missed. And the Rangers did something that has been done infrequently this year. And that is score a run against the Blue Jays closer, Louis Varland. Here's the delivery and the 2-2 by Suarez. Check swing, and it's low. The Sunday night game, shockingly, is the Yankees and the Red Sox.
4: Seen that before.
3: Three balls and two strikes. The pitch to Guzman. Here it is. And swung on and missed. Inside with a fastball, 91. One away. The Dodgers and Padres are in the fifth inning in San Diego. Dodgers lead 4-1. Here the A's trail 4-1. And here's Shotwell, lefty on lefty. Old teammates here. Suarez delivers, and it's bounced to first. Convenient hop right for Joey Meneses. He goes to the bag, two away. Shohei Ohtani is 1-for-2 with an RBI. He has not homered. He is sitting on 297 over here in the States.
4: We hope we don't see it, but we could see number 300.
3: We could, yeah. Two out, A's down three, bottom of the eighth. And here's Joe Adell. Butler, Muncy, and McNeil due up for the A's in the ninth. And Suarez to the plate, swung on a tapper back toward the mound, down to the third base side. Suarez turns, throws to first, a stretch by Meneses, and a good job by Suarez. Couple of scoreless frames, and we go to the ninth. Last shot for the A's. Angels on top, 4-1.
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3: Lawrence Butler up for the A's. We go to the ninth. And it's 4-1 in favor of the Angels. Sammy Natera Jr. stays in the game. Lefty on lefty. And the pitch to Lawrence, here it is, and that's taken inside. Sammy Natera is pitching in his ninth Major League game. He does not have a save in the big leagues. The outfield toward left, he throws, and it's inside 2-0. Well, you look at the eighth inning, Johnny, and it began with Bolte and Meneses walking. A's didn't score. They've left seven on. 2-0, and that's inside 3-0. The Halos get a right-hander up in their pen. This is kind of an amazing stat. The Angels have only had 9 saves this year.
4: Yeah, through 83 games.
3: It's crazy.
4: 84 games.
3: Here's the 3-0 pitch, and that's a strike on the inside corner. Although last night, Kirby Yates, who saved the game for Kurt Suzuki, and that was career number 100.
4: That's right, it was.
3: For Kirby Yates. 3-1. Butler waits, and the pitch by Natera, and that's a strike on the outside corner. Fastball 93. Max Muncy's on deck. And then Jeff McNeil. The A's trying to come back. They're down 3. Now a time is called by Butler. And the 3-2 pitch. Sammy Natera to the plate, and it swung on, lifted foul, out of play. By the way, the 8th inning was brought to you by Granite Expo. Grand Slam savings with 10 Northern California locations. GraniteExpo.com. 3-2, Butler waits, Natera throws, and it swung on, foul back. And this 9th inning is brought to you by California Community Colleges.
4: Sam Bachman loosening up in the bullpen. You may have said that, but right-hander.
3: I did not.
4: Up.
3: Thank you for that.
4: Yep.
3: A's have seen him plenty this year. 4-1 Angels, nobody out. Butler leads off in the 9th. The count 3-2. And Natera delivers, and it's swung on, lifted, short left field, has a chance to fall, and it will fall, and that's a leadoff base hit for Butler, just in front of the on-charging left fielder Wade Meckler, and the A's have a start in the 9th.
4: Well, justice served after that line drive that Butler hit right at Neto back in the 6th inning.
3: 2-for-4 day for Lawrence.
4: Yep.
3: So here's Muncy, who's 1-for-3. A's have their 6th hit. They're down 3. And a throw to first, not in time. Max has singled, popped out, and flied to center. So the right-hander Bachman heating up in a hurry. McNeil on deck, of course, a left-handed hitter. And the delivery, and that's inside. Bright sunshine, temperature in the upper 70s in Orange County. Kind of a breezy afternoon. Partly cloudy skies around the ballpark. And here's the 1-0 delivery to Max, and that's outside 2-0. By the way, a tip of the hat to our engineer down here, Mike Noto, and he's been doing it for years for us. This, of course, marking the last game between the A's and the Angels at the Big A this season. Here's a 2-0 pitch, and that's in for a strike, 2-1.
4: And
3: does
4: Noto's,
3: a great job.
4: He does. He's awesome.
3: And between Mike and his dad, Tony, they've been engineering our games down here for probably 32 or 33 years. They've become family. Here's the 2-1 pitch, and that's inside 3-1. Tons of room in right center. Siri is way over toward left center. Left field, Meckler about 3 steps toward the line. And this will be a 3-1 pitch. Natera sets on the way, swung on, popped up, foul straight back. Got a fastball 94 that was down and in. He is in the Dodgers in West Sacramento at 6:40 tomorrow night. Here's the 3-2. And instead of throw to first, that'll be a huge test for the A's pitching staff. Tons of room on the right side. Basically, the whole right side of the infield is open. And the 3-2 again to Max. Swung out and missed. Gets it with a fastball down and away. One out. So much of the A's fate, I think, in the second half, Johnny, will be decided by whether or not the A's can pitch better at home.
4: And play better overall at home, right?
3: Mm-hmm. Jeff McNeil is 1-for-3. It's down three. We're in the ninth, and Jeff takes outside 1-0. So one ball, no strikes. The outfield is slightly toward right. Butler leads it first. Grissom is playing behind him, and now the 1-0 pitch. And that's inside. It's 2-0. Two balls and no strikes. Gage Jump against Eric Lauer tomorrow night. Jeffrey Springs and Justin Robleski on Tuesday night. JT Ginn and Shohei Ohtani Wednesday night. 2-0 pitch. In for a strike in the outside corner fastball.
4: I mean, ninth inning's a completely different deal, right? And this left-hander, not sure what ninth innings he's pitched in.
3: It'll be a 2-1. Ready at the belt and throws, and that's lifted out of play. Foul left side, and it's 2-2. It is Sam Aldeguri's game to win and Savali's game to lose. The two starters went five. 2-2. Butler's at first. Now time is called. Now Natera out of the stretch. McNeil waits. The 2-2 pitch is swung on, a fly ball left field. Playable. Meckler coming on. He's right there. In short left, he makes the catch. Two away. McNeil flies out. Alika Williams coming up. Two out. Runner on. Angels lead 4-1 in the ninth. And they'll have two games left in West Sacramento on September 22nd and 23rd. Alika is 1-for-3. Just trying to get on base. Natera to the plate. Runner going. Swung on and missed. And that'll be indifference as Butler goes to second. Oh and one. Angels 4, A's 1 in the ninth. And the pitch to Williams, here it is, and swung on a miss. Now it's 0-2. Young Sammy Natera Jr. is one strike away from his first major league save. Now time is called by Williams. If he can get on base, then Bolte would represent the tying run. 0-2 count. And now here's the pitch. Swung on and missed. This game is over. So the Angels defend their home turf as they take 2 out of 3 against the Athletics in Anaheim. And they beat the A's by the final of 4-1. The Angels improved to 36-49. The Athletics are 40-44. Aldeguri is the winner. He's 3-3. Savali, the loser, he's now 5-5. Natera with his first major league save. So the A's and the Dodgers tomorrow night in West Sacramento with the first pitch at 6:40. Towney and the Commander will have A's Cast Live beginning at 4:30, 5:30. Johnny D will be live from the press box with the pregame coverage, and then 6 o'clock, it'll be the simulcast with NBC Sports California and also with A's Cast. 4 runs, 7 hits, no errors, Angels. 1 run, 5 hits, no errors for the A's, or make it 6 hits for the A's. So 1-6-0 for the A's and 4-7-0 for the Angels. Time of the game was 2 hours, 29 minutes, and the attendance, 32,557. Mike Noto engineering for us, and Mark Brady back in our studios. Ken Korak for Johnny D, Chris Carey and Chris Townsend and Jenny Kavnar. We'll see you when the A's get back home. It's 3 games against the Dodgers. It's 3 against the Marlins beginning tomorrow night. Thursday's a day off, and the A's and the Marlins over July 4th weekend beginning on Friday night. Again, the final, It was 4-1 Angels. And so long from Southern California.
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3: 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Taylor back right to the track at the wall. 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
27: To pitching experts.
29: Do, do, do, do. Paging. Dr. Emo.
27: And the rest.
30: I'm so fired up. I'm confused.
27: This is A's Talk. Here's your host, Michael Barabalt.
31: 2278. That's 833-625-2278. The A's drop the final game of this three-game set to the Angels by a final of 4-1. They dropped 2 out of 3 from the Halos and finished this road trip 2-4 as the A's will head back to West Sacramento tomorrow to take on the Los Angeles Dodgers. Welcome to A's Talk, everybody. Michael Barabalt here with you. And programming note, there is no A's cast today on NBC Sports California with Tony and Judy Babbitt, given the Peacock broadcast, which is why we are coming to you live now with A's Talk. There will be the same process next Sunday as well. Next Sunday's game will be on Peacock against the Miami Marlins, and at that day as well, we will go straight to A's Talk following the game. So, not Tony, not Judy Babbitt, it's Michael Barabalt here taking your phone calls. We want to hear from you. 833-625-2278 is the number. And one thing that struck me in this game, and it caused me just to think about was the fact that a lot of times this year, and I talked about this with Johnny going into the eighth inning, the A's have been a victim to the big inning. A lot of crooked numbers given up. It hasn't seemed like a lot that the A's have been able to limit damage. Justin Sterner's probably been the best guy out of the bullpen for them in terms of stranding inherited runners. But when you look at a lot of the games they lose, that's one big inning. And quite honestly, look no further than that Sunday game against the Yankees where I think they scored 13 runs in the third inning. Now, today was not that extreme, but I think it still plays hand in hand because that one big inning takes you out of a game. I mean, you go down 4-0 in the bottom of the second, and it's just kind of a gut punch, and you're already trying. Obviously, you're trying to win every game, but you know the importance of this game already. Going into three with the Dodgers, then the Marlins coming into town 4th of July weekend, then you have a tough Midwest road trip to Detroit and the Chicago White Sox. And I know Detroit has been playing great. They're not having a great season right now, but they've started to play a little bit better, and it's not going to be easy going over to Detroit and playing. And the A's just finished up. You know, we talked about the success on the road that the A's have had. Well, a 2-4 road trip here, not good. So when you look at this game in particular, and you look at that bottom of the second inning, I mean, Aaron Civale looked really good. 1-2-3 in the first. You know, fly ball pitcher gets three fly ball outs to start the game. And then all of a sudden, the Angels put a little rally together, a single from Vaughn Grissom, a walk, and then another single from Peraza, loads the bases, and a great at-bat and from Josh Lowe. And, you know, Civale ends up giving up the grand slam, and you're just like, oh, it's, you know, it was a cutter up and in the zone. He did a great job of turning on it and sent it well over the right field wall. And you're just, you know, the A's, they have a lot of comeback wins, 22 comeback wins this year, most in the American League. So you never feel that you're out of it. And look no further than that game last Friday in West Sacramento. But it kind of goes in hand to what I think the A's have struggled with this year, and that is the big inning. Look at even the Thursday game in San Francisco against the Giants, which they ended up coming back and winning. Well, they had to come back and win that game 9-6 in large part because of a crooked number the Giants put up in the bottom of the sixth of that inning of that game. Remember, the A's led 2-1 going into the bottom of the sixth, then the Giants put up a five spot to go up 6-2. Now, we all know the rest is history. They came back and won, but it's those type of games that you're not going to win all the time, clearly. And so when you look at this game in particular, the big inning, Civale giving up the grand slam. Now, other than that, Civale looked pretty good. But it's just that one inning, right? You got to play nine innings. You always hear it in football and basketball. You got to play four quarters. You got to play the full 60 minutes in the NFL and in college football. You got to play the full 48 minutes in the NBA. Well, baseball, you got to play the full nine innings because that one bad inning could kill you, and it did tonight or it did today for the A's. You know, you get the run back in the fifth on the sac fly, but you're number one. You're giving up all those runs. You're giving up the crooked number, and you're falling behind. And especially early in the game. And I know that, you know, we've talked about the comeback mentality that this team has, but it puts your starter under rest, and now the likelihood is your bullpen's got to get involved earlier, cover more innings, and they're already overtaxed because the starters, really, other than Gage Jump and JT Ginn, haven't given you much length this year. I mean, Jack Perkins has been a five-inning guy since he started. Aaron Civale's been a five-inning guy. And you're hoping Jeffrey Springs gives you five innings. He looked better on Thursday, but I believe in that game he still only gave you five innings. So you're seeing a lot of five-inning starts, so your bullpen's having to cover four innings every single day. So by that one big inning happening, more stress pitches for Civale early. Bullpen's having to come in earlier, and the bullpen was great. I mean, it was just Alvarado and Suarez picked up the last three innings and went 9 up, 9 down. So you like that positive from today's game. But it's just kind of like you're almost hoping, if you're watching the game as an A's fan, you're hoping that that big inning doesn't happen. And you know, you might say, well, that's high-level analysis. So, well, it's kind of a fact. And when you look at the way the offense was, it was so good for the last couple of weeks, that last homestand in West Sacramento and in Vegas as well. Well, the commander very smartly pointed out to me that on this six-game road trip, the slug wasn't there. In the six games between San Francisco and Anaheim, the A's hit just two home runs. A homer from Muncy in San Francisco on Wednesday, and a homer from Jonah Heim in this series yesterday. So when you look at the offense now kind of struggling a little bit and really not against two very good pitching staffs, that's also a concern, which again compounds the fact that the A's struggle giving up the big inning here in 2026. They dropped to 40-44, four games below 500, back to their high watermark this season. And we're kind of back at this point. You know, the A's, you had to feel pretty good about things after the really tough loss on Wednesday, where the Giants hit two home runs in the bottom of the ninth off Elvis Alvarado to walk him off, to steal that game. You know, you get the comeback win on Thursday, avoid the sweep, you have a happy flight to Anaheim, you have the huge inning Friday night, get the 9-3 win, and then you drop the next two, and so we're kind of back into the same spot where we were on Wednesday night after the walk-off loss, was the fact that we're now in kind of that make-it-or-break-it point in the season. I mean, you got the Dodgers coming into town, no joke, clearly. And West Sacramento is going to have a ton of energy. The crowds are going to be super big. They're going to be energetic. And it's going to be a fun atmosphere for the players. But given the A's struggles at home in West Sacramento, I can understand why there's a little bit of fear right now that things could be going south and going south quickly. Because I just mentioned the schedule, the next 12 games, Dodgers, Marlins, Tigers, White Sox. And then you hit the All-Star break. So you're kind of wondering, well, if we're going to make a push for the playoffs, we can't dig ourselves too much of a bigger hole until this thing gets out of hand. Even though the American League isn't very good in terms of there's not much separation throughout the league if you look at the standings. And now all of a sudden you look at a team like the Texas Rangers, who had been behind the Athletics the whole year. Now they're in first place in the American League West. They've won four straight. The Astros have now passed the A's in the standings. The A's now are in fourth place in the division. So that's how quickly this thing can turn, but it can also turn quickly in the other direction as well. So for the Athletics, a big week coming up. There's a lot to prove. Dodgers in town, and you got to play well at home. So a huge week coming up. There's going to be a lot of energy, as I mentioned, the three Dodger games. Then you have 4th of July weekend, the festivities surrounding that. The Marlins are in town. And, you know, the Marlins are having a very nice year. They're 44-40. They're a half game out of a wild card spot in the National League. So for the Athletics, we're back to kind of this, you know, teetering point, this make it or break it. Where is this thing going to go? And who knows what's going to happen with Tyler Soderstrom? Who knows what's going to happen with Jacob Wilson? Nothing's been announced yet, as of my knowledge. So we'll see. We'll see how they respond. There was a great response, and we've seen throughout the season that the A's have responded well to adversity. You know, they haven't had a long losing streak, right? They've limited those. You know, you respond from the heartbreaking loss Wednesday to a gritty comeback win Thursday. Well, now we're kind of back in that same spot, four games below 500, and you got a big week coming up. So let's see how they respond and how this young group attacks this week. The A's now dropped 40-44. They're now a game and a half out of that last wild card spot, a game behind Houston, and a game and a half out of Seattle, again, for that last wild card spot. Okay, 833-625-2278 is the number. Coming up next, we'll take your phone calls here on A's Talk.
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31: The lone run on a Joey Meneses sacrifice fly in the top of the fifth, and that was your final. And you, I detailed about Aaron Civale. He looked pretty good other than that second inning when he gave up the 2 hits and then the grand

0: Coming in, two good teams, two playoff contending teams, obviously in the National League. The Dodgers, the two-time defending champs. The Marlins, just a game and a half out of the third wild card spot in the National League. So it's a big week coming up for the green and gold, and I want to hear what you guys have to say. Let's start with Greg, line one. What do you think coming up of the Athletics? I know you have an opinion, so what do you got for me?
1: Michael, happy Sunday, brother. First off, I want to say you're spot on. Great intro. What's that?
0: I said happy Sunday to you, too.
1: Oh, thank you. Yeah. It's always fun watching day baseball. It's tough to beat a Sunday, even if our A's don't win. But, no, I think you're spot on with your intro. I think you hit all the nails on the head. I might surprise you with this phone call because I actually got a bit of good news.
0: I like good news.
1: Being a little negative at times. Right? Yeah, after you know, losing a series of the Angels, you need some good news. But
0: what does the correspondent have?
1: Well, the good news is, and again, we talk about the American League and how kind of down it is this year. And the AL West, I mean, the A's are a roller coaster, as we know. But, I mean, gosh, the AL West is a roller coaster. The Texas Rangers are in first place. I mean,
0: yeah,
1: we talked about the Mariners, this, the Mariners, that. The Mariners lost again today. And as much of a surprise that it is that we've dropped all the way to fourth, it's almost as much of a surprise that the Rangers are now the first place team in the AL West. They're the division leaders. So the good news is, I think as good as our offense is and how power packed we are and how we do respond well to adversity, you've been pointing that out since day one. I give you all the credit for that, but the A's always seem like they bounce back. They never feel like they're out of a game. All the comeback victories that you've talked about, we lead the American League in that. It's going to make for a fun summer. I think we're going to be in it for most summer. My whole motto was just stay in it. Just do what you can to stay in it. But I think the good news is with the way the division is and the American League as a whole, that as long as we just don't go completely in the tank offensively and just have a bunch of guys slump or a bunch of injuries take us out, I think the offense is good enough to really make it a competitive summer and a fun summer to watch baseball. That's the good news. I think the frustrating bad news is going back to, as you talked about, the Sacramento series where we were 3-4 in that homestand and then went Giants-Angels, all we heard was, okay, now the schedule's working out in our favor. We had a brutal schedule to start. Nobody could argue that. We had to go from Arizona to Toronto to back to Sacramento, then to New York. Everyone knows how the schedule makers just kind of gave us a raw deal to start the season. Well, this was the time where we were supposed to make hay. This was the time where, hey, you know what? Now the schedule's turning in the A's favor. And what did we do? We went 3-4 in SAC, and we lost series to a bad Giants team and a bad Angels team. And if you look up, Michael, we've been talking about how bad the Angels are. The Angels have had a better June than the A's, completely outplayed record-wise, better record than the A's. Like you said, they've won four of their last five, and the Angels are four games back of the A's. So if we're going to rip the Angels and say how bad the Angels are, and let's mention it's a Mike Troutless Angels. They've been cleaning up on the A's without Mike Trout. So, it's just you're kind of scratching your head. There's not a lot of answers. There's obviously a lot of concerns with, we talk about the pitching at nauseam. But, again, hang around. The offense is good enough to really keep this team in it. I just think now it gets real dicey because, like you said, if things turn here, we're playing. I mean, the Dodgers, I hate to say hopefully you can get one. Obviously, you don't want to get swept. But then you got a feisty Marlins team coming to town. I mean, this going into the All-Star break, I mean, it could really be where we're kind of right there still in the hunt, or you could be battling with the Angels in the cellar. So, the frustrating thing again today was you talk about Savali. He gave up a grand slam to a 199 hitter. I mean, it seems like the bad players, the bad pitchers, they're the ones that get the A's. I mean, we weren't facing great pitching, and the offense, as you pointed out, rightfully so, the offense struggled. So, again, low today. A 199 hitter beat us. That's all it took was a grand slam, and the game was over, a 199 hitter. So I think we got to be better against those kind of guys. We got to jump on pitchers that aren't good, and we got to get guys out that aren't good hitters. It comes down to kind of just basic high-level analysis. We got to be better than those guys because we got the talent to do it. But I didn't see a lot of sense of urgency today. Obviously the lineup being so injured, it looked kind of like a split squad, a spring training split squad. I mean, I know Nick Kurtz needed the day off, but you're kind of thinking like, man, is this really the day to take a day off? We could still salvage the series and get a series win going back to Sac.

0: tomorrow. But, you know, I think Kurtz has only missed one game this year, so it's hard to knock giving him a day off. But, man, you're thinking, like, this is a day where we really could need Nick Kurtz because everyone's out of the lineup. You know, Wilson's out, Sody's out. So.
1: Exactly. And that compounds it. And what's interesting to me when I was listening to what you're saying, it throughout this part of the schedule that we talked about where the A's could get right, well, they had the opportunity. It knocked. And they didn't answer the door, which you're kind of scratching your head like this is the same team more or less that went to New York and won 5 of 6 on that road trip back in April. And then all of a sudden, the same group that went down to Anaheim took 3 of 4. And, you know, we mentioned responding after that adversity. You had the heartbreaking loss with the near JT Ginn no-hitter that he lost in the bottom of the ninth. Scored 14 runs the next day and then won the next three and took 3 out of 4. And then about a month later, it's kind of a completely different story, and it's part of the nature of baseball, the up and down, the ebbs and flows of baseball. So, you know, we have to put some stock into it, but at the same time, like I talked about last night, you know, the Angels are still a Major League Baseball team, and as you mentioned, you know, now the Angels at 36 and 49, the Angels are now 4.5 back of the A's, as you said. Is Greg still there?
0: Yeah, I'm here.
2: Yeah, you should be.
0: Yeah, I'm here. Sorry, it was cutting out a little bit. I don't know if it was you. Yeah, I don't know if it was you guys or me, but it was cutting out a little bit.
2: I think it's you, Greg.
0: Is it really? You hear me now?
1: We hear you.
0: No, you're spot on, Michael. The Angels are nipping at our heels, and who would have thought that? We're better. We're obviously better than the Angels. I mean, there's no debate in that. But you're one miracle win away from getting swept by the Giants. I mean, it took a miraculous comeback to not get swept by a bad Giants team. So, you know, Robbie Ray, you tip your cap. Robbie Ray is a Cy Young guy. We know how good Robbie Ray is. But besides that, who did we face that was like this dominant, great pitcher? You know, so. One other thing, Michael, I'll let you go. I know you got other callers. I think we got to really kind of caution about how we talk about Sacramento, too, and the pitching struggles of Sacramento. We know it's true, but I don't want to get into the habit of blaming Sacramento for bad pitching, because if you do that, then where does that leave the offense? Is the offense just good because we play in a bandbox? No, I think the offense is good no matter where we play. We got a great offense. So I think we got to watch out a little bit. I'm not saying you in particular, but I think some of the A's media, oh, the A's pitching is bad because we play in Sacramento and it's a Triple A ballpark and it's, you know, the balls fly there. That's very true, but you can't have it both ways. The A's offense is great not because they play in a bandbox. The A's offense is great because we got good hitters.
1: Both teams are scoring runs in that in that ballpark. I mean, I would expect 3 high scoring games against the Dodgers in this series coming up, no doubt.
0: No, I mean, it's what's the over-under? I mean, you got Hall of Famers over in L.A., and you got, you know, we're a top 5, top 10 offense. So I totally agree. I would hammer the over if I was a gambling man coming to Sacramento next week, no doubt about it.
1: I mean, and you look at the hitting-wise by ballpark, the A's, you know, West Sacramento, second-highest batting average in terms of full-time home stadiums among Major League Baseball, and you look at OPS. West Sacramento has the highest OPS between both teams. It's just combined at 816. So Las Vegas ballpark is higher because obviously less games, and then the stadium in Mexico City where games are played earlier in the year. So it's an offensive park. We'll see what happens. And Greg, thank you for the phone call and hope to hear from you soon. And we just have to expect offense, offense, offense. It's a highly offensive environment. And we've seen that the A's pitching on the road has been great. We've seen the A's pitching struggle at home, but you know what? So has the opposing team's pitching, too. And that's a really good point by Greg. And I think we want to look at the high ERA at home and the discrepancy, but we also have to look at the numbers for the opponents as well. But also at the same time, opponents have come into West Sacramento at times and pitched better. So that is kind of something you're wondering at. But for the most part, it's been a highly offensive environment. A lot of runs scored between both teams. A lot of high-scoring games at that ballpark. And I'm expecting a lot more coming up on this homestand with the Dodgers in town and the Miami Marlins in town. All right, coming up next, we'll wrap things up here on A's Talk.
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1: We'll be in town Monday, Tuesday, and Wednesday. Day off on Thursday, and then the Miami Marlins will enter West Sacramento for a little 4th of July weekend baseball. And when you look at this upcoming homestand, you know, Greg kind of talked about it. The schedule was a little bit kinder to the Athletics as of late. They didn't really take advantage. So now you're entering a tougher part of the schedule. Three with the Dodgers, three with the Marlins, the Tigers, and the White Sox. And then you're going to come home. You'll have three with the Nationals. But again, like the Angels just showed you, it's not necessarily, you know, you're guaranteed to get wins there. You still got to play. These are still major league teams. So we'll see how the A's respond. One thing I did talk about last night was the fact that Lawrence Butler has really kind of turned things around as of late. It's been about 3 weeks, and, you know, we saw how much he really struggled early in the season, and there was even murmurs that he could get sent down to AAA. And since June 7th, he's been really good and has turned things around. When the A's have kind of needed it, when you look at the injuries sustained around the ball club, you look at Brent Rooker going on the injured list, you think Carlos Cortez, who has really struggled after going off to a really, really good start. Butler today, two hits. Finally, he's hitting over 200 on the season. He's back over at 204. Drew another walk today. And when you look at kind of where Butler is at, and what's interesting to me, because when you struggle like Lawrence Butler has, and as a player, when you know you've performed in the big leagues, or in anything really, when you've performed at a high level for something, and all of a sudden things start to struggle and you start not performing the way you used to, you tend to really switch things up. You're questioning the process of how you do things, right? If you're doing a performance in a play and you've done really well, and then all of a sudden it's not really the same. So now you're questioning, well, I've been rehearsing the right way when I was good. Now it's bad. What's changing? And so a lot of times for athletes, the process of continuing to improve in the everyday reps could change. Well, as A's director of hitting, Darren Bush, mentioned on A's Cast Live earlier this week with Chris Townsend, that Lawrence Butler hadn't changed that process and has, you know, continued to grind and continue to stick with what he knows. And this was Darren Bush talking with Chris Townsend earlier this week on A's Cast Live on Lawrence Butler specifically.
13: Yeah, we talked to Lawrence Butler, and we know this hasn't been the start of the year that he wants, and we're sitting here at the halfway point. He's disappointed. He's talked about working so much with you. That's, I think, good case in point. Lawrence Butler is doing everything he can to try and get back on track, and it hasn't happened yet, and hopefully it's going to happen.
14: Yeah, I mean, Lawrence is putting himself in the best position for success every single day. You know, he's in there working hard. He's in there doing everything that he needs to do to be prepared for the day. And he hasn't gotten the results that he wants. But the process that he's following is good. And what happens is you put together a good process and you get into the game and you hit two balls right on the button and they go right at someone and you're out. And now you're 0 for 4 instead of 2 for 4. You go home or you walk off the field, it's about results, your team winning and you helping contributing. And you walk off the field and you're 0 for 4, but you squared two baseballs up. That's a hard pill to swallow, you know, but Lawrence is doing a good job of staying in a positive mind frame and progressing and starting to see some results, you know, on the field as well as in the cage. So Lawrence is going to do everything he can to succeed, and he's going to do everything he can to go out there and help us win every day. He's proven it.
1: Couldn't have said it better. And when you look at Major League Baseball and Lawrence Butler, and look at his situation specifically, is beloved by everyone in the organization, everyone on that in that clubhouse, all the coaches, is a great ambassador, as Towny loves to say about Lawrence Butler, that the A's organization is better with Lawrence Butler in it. And so, you know, there's certain people, there's certain guys in the organization that you just root for because they're good people. And Lawrence Butler's one of those guys. And when you see him go through the struggles he did earlier in the year, and now to come back and perform really well throughout the month of June, the last 3 weeks in particular, and, you know, who knows what's going to happen with Tyler Soderstrom, did not play today, left the game with hip soreness last night, so you figure, at least over the next couple of days, Butler is still going to continue to get more consistent at-bats, and obviously the offensive performance is going to continue to keep him in the lineup, but if there's another injury blow that the A's have to deal with, Lawrence Butler is going to really need to continue to step up and continue this line of production if the A's are going to stay afloat and stay in this race for the long term. But, you know, credit to him for sticking through his process, for not going off track and changing things, because, you know, didn't have a great 2025, and of course had really struggled in 2026 after, you know, the really nice 2024 season. And so to see him kind of get back to his old self over the last number of weeks has been a welcome sight for the Athletics, and as of right now, it's looking like it's going to be needed for a while, because the A's have had the injury bug hit him, and hit him in multiple ways over the last week or so. So who knows where things are going with that. No word yet on Jacob Wilson. No word yet on Tyler Soderstrom. Of course, Zach Gallen was placed on the IL a couple of days ago. So the A's are going to need some people to step up. And we've talked about the depth of the position player core, and they've done a really nice job of stepping up. You think of guys like Gallen, who started here in AAA. Think of Darryl Hernandez, who came up and really stabilized things on the left side of the infield when Jacob Wilson went down. Carlos Cortez earlier in the year, when Brent Rooker went down, he was unbelievable. Now it's kind of fallen off. But you've had guys step up. And you're going to continue to need guys to step up and perform, especially with all the injuries that the A's have had to sustain over the last week to 2 weeks. All right, our coverage will begin tomorrow at 4:30. A's Cast Live, the A's and the Dodgers live from the ballpark in West Sacramento. A's Cast Live will begin at 4:30 with Towny and the Commander. A slew of great guests throughout the week. It's going to be a whole lot of fun, which leads to View from the Press Box at 5:30. And then A's Cast at NBC Sports California simulcast on the A's Radio Network will begin at 6. Chris Townsend and Steve Sachs will have the coverage, which should be a fun week from the ballpark in West Sacramento. 3 with the Dodgers all night games, and night games Friday and Saturday. Of course, Saturday, 4th of July. Nice, a cool, fun giveaway on Friday. An A's country hat, a green country hat. It looks really cool. Giveaway Friday, and of course, 4th of July. Sacramento Saturday, fireworks after the game Saturday to celebrate the 4th of July. And then Sunday, 1:35 first pitch against the Miami Marlins. So it's going to be a fun week. The weather, it's not going to be too hot. It's going to be perfect baseball weather throughout the week. It's going to be a whole lot of fun. A's Dodgers begins the homestand on Monday from the ballpark in West Sacramento. For Mark Brady back in our studio, Michael Barabalt here. Thank you for listening to A's Talk, and we'll talk to you all tomorrow.
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2: 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Hear it. Feel it.
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0: Armstrong and Getty Show.
1: One report predicts this summer could mark the lowest level for teen employment since 1948, when the government began tracking the data. Fewer employers are hiring 16 to 19-year-olds for a variety of reasons. Many starter jobs have been taken over by technology, and there's more competition these days from older, more experienced workers.
2: Yeah? Is there anybody that thinks that's good, that we have the lowest teen participation work rate of all time? Maybe there are some people. I certainly don't think so.
3: Roland Fryer, the young economist and Harvard researcher who writes for the Free Press, did an interesting piece the other day when he was explaining why fewer and fewer teens are seeking employment. One of those reasons being their time is better spent like getting an SAT tutor because the economic rewards later in life, theoretically. The other reason, though, I think, and this is a good setup for what we're going to talk about, is that the family doesn't need the money in the same way that, like, our generation of teenagers did. Because if I wanted a luxury, I had to have a job. And, like, everything was a luxury other than roof, food, clothing. And not very good clothing either. So that's probably part of it, because we're so affluent compared to a couple of decades ago. But that is the opposite of people's attitudes, which is interesting.
2: That's interesting. I only know my own micro world. In my micro world, everybody's teen is working except mine, who was slow getting off the line in applying, though he had been pushed by his parent a lot. Anywho, he has applied at a whole bunch of different places, and that hasn't occurred yet, but he and all his friends will be working. Hopefully, his friends already are. But that's interesting. The whole, yeah, doesn't surprise me that if technology eliminates fast food jobs, that's a lot of teen jobs in urban areas, particularly.
3: And in a related story, artificially high minimum wages. Yeah.
2: Yeah. Different economic story that I found interesting. Came across some analysis that said a democracy can't survive this based on these numbers. This is a Wall Street Journal poll. Think that America's political economic systems are stacked against people like me. That's the topic. Do you think that is true or not? That America's political and economic systems are stacked against people like me. And the best thing is they've got a comparison to a decade ago and now. And they break it into three categories for all the questions they asked. Working in lower class, middle class, upper and upper middle class. One interesting point about this is for approval of Donald Trump, numbers are almost exactly the same through working class, middle class, and upper class. What do you suppose that is? Doesn't make any difference. Your economic situation, the same percentage of people back Trump or don't back Trump.
3: It may be partly because of the drop in support among the working class. That number has come down.
2: Maybe.
3: I don't know.
2: Think that America's political and economic system are stacked against people like me. For the upper and middle class, it has more than doubled. Wow. It has gone from 29% to 65% of upper and upper middle class think that the economic political system is stacked against them. For the middle class, it has gone up 30 points from 42 to 72.
3: Yeah.
2: So it went up. 36 points for the upper class, 30 points for the middle class, and it has gone up 34 points for the working lower class.
3: Wow.
2: Again, the analyst, and it was actually Ian Bremmer, who said our country can't survive this attitude. If 2/3 to 3/4 to 90% of people, depending on your class, think the political class is stacked against them, it's just, that's no good.
3: Wow. That is so interesting.
2: I'd say it
3: would require one to three books to tease out everything that's happening.
2: Well, and particularly the change in a decade.
3: Oh, yeah.
2: Mm-hmm. That is incredible. Well, what's off the top of your head thinking? Why is everybody feel like the economic system is stacked against people like me because it seems to be stacked against everybody. Taxes right. are high and you get nothing out of it.
3: That's right. Everybody of the world, unite. The system is against all of us. Now, that's a revolutionary slogan. All right. Off the top of my head, here's your three explanations. Number one, selling economic resentment and discontent is the number one motivator in politics these days.
2: That's a pretty good one.
3: I've got some fabulous analysis.
2: That could be a reflection. Is that the leading people thinking that way? Or are politicians catching on to the fact that people feel that way, so they're just trying to reflect back their needs?
3: Sure. Yeah, it's kind of a self-promoting couple of it. It's a swirl of a perpetual cycle of a whirlwind of doom or something. Anyway.
2: Whirlwind of doom.
3: To that point, great piece by Andy Kessler, I think it was, in the Wall Street Journal, talking about how Bernie and his his mind meld mini-me, AOC, said not long ago that an entire generation came of age and never saw American prosperity.
2: What?
3: And then AOC said, I've never seen that or experienced it really in my adult life.
2: What?
3: I know, nothing could be more false.
2: What?
3: But huge numbers of people, particularly young people, say, yeah, I'm getting cheated. All right, so that's explanation number one.
2: How big a house, how many TVs, cars, how many vacations would the average person have to take before you, Bernie Sanders, and AOC would feel like you're surrounded by prosperity?
3: How sophisticated a mini computer slash entertainment complex must you hold in your pocket at an affordable price before you feel like...
2: How much eating out would have to occur before you feel like you're surrounded by prosperity?
3: Drinking an expensive milkshake every day, etc. So I want to talk more about that perception later on, because it is absolutely hand in glove with the rise of democratic socialists, which I want to talk about. But so second figure. So part of it is selling economic resentment is incredibly important in politics right now. Second thing, I think, is there is a perception, and it is not incorrect, that you've got your connected tech world types who are printing money and inventing the future, and the rest of us are utterly perplexed and intimidated by what's going on over there. That's part of it. And the super sophisticated money changers of the world. I mean, the the Wall Street types that were the money traders, essentially.
2: I'm going to overturn their tables is what I'm going to do.
3: It's a good idea. That crowd, we've always looked at them with a mix of envy and resentment and dislike. The Wall Street barons and the day trader, the hedge fund managers, blah, blah, blah, that make more money than we could possibly imagine. Well, with the advent of...
2: I'm going to look at them with a mixture of envy, ennui, and arousal.
3: Wow, to each their own. But those guys have become so efficient and are making so much money right now. It doesn't really affect me much, except during like the crash of 07, 08. But there's a lot of resentment there, I think, because it is amazing how they seem to be printing money. What was the third factor? I can't even remember. Third factor to be named later. Second round draft choice in 2028. But it's a stew of things, like most things are.
2: Well, I wonder, so that idea that it doesn't need to be...
3: Third factor is that we're living to the limits of our means and beyond as a society, all of us, all the time. We've got this wonderful lifestyle, but we go even further than that and stack up charges on our credit cards. So, and the Wall Street Journal, again, had a great piece on this the other day about how... everybody at every level lives a lifestyle that puts them under financial pressure to sustain that lifestyle. Nobody lives less than their means. So you combine all those three things and you get a feeling like the system's stacked against me and people like me. And I'm going to vote for AOC because she's cute.
2: Beyond a certain salary, and you can figure that out for yourself, financial pressure is a choice. Because if you lived in a smaller house and drove a crappier car and took less expensive vacations, you wouldn't be feeling the financial pressure. We, you, everyone. Maybe that's why, fitting in with this poll, more than 40% of Americans who call themselves upper and upper middle class, more than 40% say they haven't saved enough money to retire comfortably.
3: Yeah.
2: If the upper and upper class and upper middle class say they haven't retired, saved enough money to retire comfortably, then that's a, you know.
3: I touted the new John Hamm vehicle. A vehicle made of ham. On Apple TV, our friends and neighbors. Really fun, funny drama. Dramedy. And the opening 90 seconds of it is exactly what we're talking about. He talks about he got an entry-level gig at a Wall Street firm, which brought house number one. And he talks about struggling to pay the bills and all, and then they had a baby and then another baby. But then I got this breakthrough, which led to house number two and an elevated lifestyle, but he's still chasing because that new lifestyle was expensive. And he's like, holy crap, I got to really kill myself at work, which brought house number three, which is a really affluent lifestyle. But then he's like, holy S, I got to just devote all my attention to work. And then his marriage falls apart. And which leads to house number four, which is this crappy rental house. But it's a perfect example of what we're talking about. Always living about 20% more than you can truly afford. Try the opposite. And I'm not lecturing out of some high horsishness, okay? Judy and I lived the lifestyle I'm about to suggest because Jack and I have lived like this scam was about to blow up since day one.
4: It's because it was.
3: It was likely to. The fact that it hasn't is something like a miracle. But so from day one, we lived our lives like this is going to end next week. And it's a good way to live if you can figure out how. Again, I didn't do that because I'm better and more disciplined than you. I did it because I had to. But looking back, it was a really good idea.
2: So before we take a break, back to that original poll that is so horrifying, the jumps in numbers being the biggest difference, only 29% of upper middle class people thought the economic system was stacked against them 10 years ago. Now it's 2/3. Mm-hmm. For middle class, it was 42. It's now 72, 30-point jump. For
3: That's
2: working
3: astonishing.
2: Lower class, it went from 52 to 86. So you got nearly 90%. Of working in lower class who feel like the politics and economic system are stacked against them. That's revolution material right there.
3: But Ian Bremmer's right.
2: My point was, I feel that way, and I just feel like everybody else is overreacting. But I feel like for me, it's true. For my station in life, I feel like the economic system is stacked against me.
3: Wow. I would love to hear y'all's take on this, whether you want to text us at 415-295-KFTC or mailbag@armstrongandgetty.com if email's more your speed, including if you want to take a look, guys, the system is more stacked than it used to be for these reasons. Go ahead. That's fine. I'm curious what your perceptions are of this.
2: I think a lot of it, though, is the algorithms feeding us the bad news over and over again. That's the big change. That could be the main thing.
3: And our politics.
2: It figures
3: you
2: out who we are.
3: You can't get change unless you have discontent. Never forget that in politics. It's the coin of the realm.
2: You talk about clickonomics. I mean, if you click on stories that matter to you financially and it feeds you constant negative barrage of stuff, which is what the algorithms do. Damn.
3: Yeah.
2: Okay. Man, we're an hour into a new week, and already we're the most depressing radio show in America.
3: Well, bottom line is humanity cannot endure the internet.
2: Yeah, that's the bottom line. There you go. Figured it
3: Unplug
2: out.
3: It.
2: Okay. We got mailbag on the way next.
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3: Uh-oh.
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3: No.
5: Ever.
2: Where's the liar?
6: Armstrong and Getty.
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1: Yeah, what's not to like? The driving beat, the haunting melody.
2: Good stuff.
1: The freedom-loving quote of the day. You know, I should be going with Founding Fathers.
3: Oh, well, you should.
1: I should. And I'm not. I'm a bad American. Let's see. Jared in Missouri sent this along from Tom Woods. Government has a habit of blaming the private sector for its own failings while taking credit for advances we in fact owe to the private sector.
2: Hmm.
1: So true. So true. I think about this a lot, that a lot of what lefties especially blame on capitalism is the government interfering with capitalism. It's crony capitalism they don't like. If you would get the government out of capitalism, it will work a lot better. But, man, that's a tough thing to explain to people who don't care to hear the explanation. Mailbag. Woo. Drop us a note. 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Oh, Ana Luisa and Sonny LaMesa sent along this nice quote about fathers from the book of Proverbs 17:6. The Bible is on the required reading now in Texas high schools, I think. The required reading list.
3: Theocracy.
1: For a good... It's not. It's a great idea. We can talk about that later.
4: The Bible.
1: That's right, sir.
3: I'm living in a theocracy.
1: No, you're not. Proverbs says, children's children are the crown of old men, and the glory of children are their fathers. Not sure what that means. Family is great and very important.
2: Well, then thanks for bringing it to us.
1: Yes, but thanks, Ana Luisa. Let's see. On the topic of the reflecting pool, which nobody cares about, the mayor of D.C. painted Black Lives Matter across two city blocks in D.C., rainbows, etc., guarded and maintained over 5 years. Current president of the United States works to improve reflecting pool at the base of Memorial for President Abraham Lincoln by painting it blue, vandalized almost immediately. Now, just imagine what it would have been painted on the floor of the reflecting pool had Harris won. Yeah.
3: The reflecting pool story led before the update on the war with Iran in both of the major evening newscasts I watched last night.
1: I know. It's amazing. Here is some fine sarcasm from Ryan in Houston. Dear Cold Warrior and Old Fancy Jack, I would like to announce that myself and Sydney Sweeney have come to an MOU that we will be married in the fall. So keep your calendars clear. You are both invited to my wedding. We have also decided that we will open up the Strait of Hormuz for the celebration. That's some good sarcasm there.
2: I feel like that person is mocking the idea that both sides are in agreement on the MOU.
1: Scott from Pleasant Hill says, the 4 out of 5 people who say they want the conflict to end, it doesn't say why. It needs to be, do you want the war over even if it means we just end it without an agreement? Or two, do you want the war over after an agreement is reached? I want it over, but I want it over in my country's favor. Fair enough. That's why social issues polling is useless. Let's see, and this is Paolo. Guys, I think Trump is in his first term mode. He'd be fine with Iran negotiating, dragging up to the midterms when the fighting suspended and the straits open. Maybe it's even his preference. He's not in a rush with the negotiations. Flying the ointment with the strategy is that Iran and or Israel may not want the fighting to stop at this point. Maybe he'll bring out a can of whoop-ass after the midterms, or maybe not. I don't think we're going to know what his real intentions are until then. I don't think he has any intentions. I think he flits from plan to plan, day to day, has no governing philosophy, and just looks at the markets and the polls and goes with the wind.
3: I like him threatening the negotiators yesterday. I'll kill you in Switzerland.
1: Delightful.
3: Oh, my God. We've got a lot more on the way. If you missed the segment, get the podcast. Armstrong and Getty on demand.
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6: Senator Roger Marshall says the major war is over amid new U.S. strikes against Iran. During an interview with NBC's Meet the Press, the Kansas Republican said the United States has shifted into what he called a mop-up operation. House Speaker Mike Johnson says he's sending the bipartisan housing bill to President Trump on Monday. Johnson made the comment during an appearance on Fox Sunday Morning Futures. The bill, meant to cut away some of the red tape and make it easier to build homes, sailed through the House and Senate and was set to be signed by Trump last week before the ceremony was canceled. In a post on Truth Social, Trump said he wouldn't sign the bill until the Save America Act is passed. The voting bill would require ID in order to vote. Comedy legend Mel Brooks turns 100 today. From Blazing Saddles to History of the World Part 1, Spaceballs, and other comedy classics, the Oscar, Grammy, Emmy, and Tony winner has written, directed, and produced over 20 movies. An HBO documentary about his life came out this year, and a Spaceballs sequel is out next year. I'm Rob Martier. Former Transportation Secretary Pete Buttigieg says he was the victim of a swatting call. Lisa Carton reports.
7: On Friday, he announced that authorities were called to his home over false allegations, and what he said seemed to be an effort to target him politically. It temporarily led him to being separated from his two children. He said he feels rage and sadness over how someone involved his four-year-old twins in something like this. Buttigieg said he's exploring pressing civil or criminal charges over the incident. I'm Lisa Carton.
6: The shingles vaccine may provide significant protection from dementia in older adults. That's according to a study out of Brown University School of Public Health in Rhode Island. The lead author, Dr. Kaylee Hughes, found that 1 in 17 dementia cases could possibly be prevented by shingles vaccination. It's an important finding because, according to the CDC, 99% of Americans born in 1980 or earlier had chickenpox, which is caused by the varicella zoster virus, which triggers both chickenpox and shingles. 1 million people in the United States develop shingles every year when that childhood virus becomes reactivated. The study is published in the Annals of Internal Medicine. One of California's stadiums has been named the worst of the U.S. venues hosting World Cup games. More from Jason Nathanson.
8: SoFi Stadium in Southern California is the lowest rated of all 11 U.S. World Cup stadiums. That according to the ticket selling site SeatPick, which looked at factors including food and hotel prices, crime rates, weather, and more. The Inglewood Stadium was dinged big time for expensive beer and high hotel costs, and the worst of all the venues for mosquitoes. Levi's Stadium in Santa Clara was fifth best on the list, with Gillette Stadium in Foxborough, Massachusetts, the favorite. I'm Jason Nathanson.
6: Stevie Nicks and Tim McGraw are set to perform at Taylor Swift and Travis Kelce's wedding. That's according to Page Six. Swift previously wore a shirt reading Stevie Nicks to game 4 of the NBA Finals at Madison Square Garden and has previously released a song named after McGraw. I'm Rob Martier.
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1,000 years ago, I walked this earth, teaching, healing, inspiring, and preparing to make the ultimate sacrifice. For God so loved the world that he gave his only begotten Son, that whoever believes in him shall not perish, but have eternal life. What if today you and I could talk voice to voice and you could ask me anything? 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
1: I bet you've heard the phrase, there ain't no such thing as a free lunch. This famous phrase, you probably hear it all the time, popped up and became popular in American literature from around the late 1800s on into the early 1900s. And it derived its meaning from the special free lunch that was offered with your drink at many saloons in the U.S. So if you can imagine, these so-called free lunches would sometimes be, they could be kind of rudimentary in style, or they could be very elaborate. And sometimes they were quite elaborate and were typically much more expensive than the cost of just one drink. So the saloon keeper was kind of banking on the customer not only buying a second or maybe even a third drink and balancing things out a little bit, but also building return customers. Give a little up front, and you can get a little later. It builds this kind of goodwill. At least it appeared that way. But ultimately, with more drinks and more frequency to the saloon, that really a saloon keeper was making much of the money back. These types of so-called free offers still exist today in one form or another. But make no mistake, there's nothing in life that is truly free. Everything worthwhile comes at a price. You may not always be the one paying, but I assure you someone is always making the payment. Well, I'll explain how this all ties in 4th of July coming up, but I want you to think about maybe that time in your life where you were growing up and all of a sudden you became of age to where your parents started expecting you to pay for things. I'll give you a moment to remember such a horrific concept. But there's a time where maybe you get to an age where your parents think, well, we go out somewhere or something like that, you can pay for your meal. And maybe it's later, or maybe you're even out of the house at that point. My producer Neil and I were talking about this very, very concept, and he says he remembers quite distinctly that moment when his father looked up at him and said, put his money out for his meal when they were out and expected producer Neil to pay his part of the tab. And how wonderfully shocking that is in life, but also reminds you that nothing is free. That there's a time and a point where everyone makes a payment on things, or somebody's making payments for things. And unfortunately, and some may say that today it's particularly bad these days, but the importance is to appreciate it and to know that nothing comes without any price. And the 4th of July, which of course commemorates the Declaration of Independence, the creation, the signing, this moment, this opportunity to be free or to focus on new ideas and enjoy the freedoms therein. As Americans, you enjoy freedoms that many others across the planet do not. I know you know this. It's important to remember that all you have today, everything, is because someone was willing to sacrifice or to make a payment for it. It didn't come cheaply. It certainly did not come free. Over 230 years ago,

0: a group of people made huge sacrifices and fought so that the 13 colonies could give birth to the United States. That is something that you should never forget. You should always have that in the front of your mind, that the things that you enjoy today came at a price. Like everything. That idea of no free lunch points back to, that points back more to like marketing schemes or the idea of somebody trying to lure you in. But really, it's, if done properly, it's a balance of things. We want to show you that we are a place to enjoy, or that you can come and eat and drink or do what have you, play games. Often you'll hear about Las Vegas or casinos offering, you know, cheaper rooms, free rooms, things like that. It's not just a marketing ploy. I want to get you in, knowing that you'll experience more. But in life, it's much, when you say free lunch, it's much more than just those types of marketing ploys. It's about understanding that the way the system works, the entire system, the entire planet works, is that good things come from hard work, from dedication, perseverance, righteousness, and honesty. And that those are the tools of payment. It's not always just money, but the tools of payment that make everything run. And I'm sure you're doing things in life that helps others as well. So the things that you're focused on, you may think, well, I'm just doing X, Y, and Z, and how is this helping? But someone else is benefiting from your work, from your efforts, from all that you do. If you forget the fact that someone made a payment, the payment, many payments in your life, you'll forget its importance and its value. As you celebrate the 4th of July holiday, and you celebrate this day commemorating the Declaration of Independence, if you just get lost in all of the fanfare or the fun of it all or the time off, you'll lose sight of its value. The blood that was shed for you in battles, the time spent to even construct the Declaration of Independence, the risk that people put their life on the line, they could be killed for treason, for their beliefs and for what they were doing at the time. And if you forget all of those things, all those parts of the very freedom that you enjoy today, it stops having preciousness. It stops having value. So now it's just, it's the way it is. This is, you know, like the child who, if the child thinks, well, food on the table's free, my clothes are free, all these things that I have in my life, the cable bill, the lights and electricity, the phone bill, the cell phones, the gadgetry, all these things in life are free. You just put stuff out in the front yard and it gets picked up by the garbage man for free. If all these ideas and things that you...
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15: A senior U.S. diplomat is warning Iran against any further attacks on shipping in the Persian Gulf. U.S. Ambassador to the United Nations Mike Waltz says the U.S. will militarily take down Iran's infrastructure if Tehran tries to control the Strait of Hormuz. He made the comment on Fox News Sunday after Iran launched new attacks on Bahrain and Kuwait overnight. A dangerous heat wave will scorch much of the United States ahead of the 4th of July holiday. Forecasters say millions across the central and eastern U.S. will see temperatures climb into the 90s or above with humidity. Record highs are expected across the region with cities from Minneapolis and Chicago to St. Louis, Memphis, Philadelphia, and New York among those under heat alerts. The Food and Drug Administration says nearly 1 million bottles of heart and kidney medication have been recalled nationally. California-based Amgen, Inc. voluntarily recalled bottles of Corlinor and Sensipar tablets after unexpected foreign matter was found in a sample of one of the lots. I'm Rob Martier.
16: KSTE.
0: You might see it on whether it's a Twitter or an email or something like that. But you know the saying ties into that everything costs something. Either your time or effort or money or what have you. But it's more than that. The 4th of July and this Declaration of Independence and all the freedoms and great things that follow for you in this life, in this country. I want you to remember that there was a price to it. There's a price to all of it. And that if you forget that someone else made that payment, you'll forget its importance, its value. You have to keep reminding yourself, reminding your families about the payment that was and is continually being made so that you could have and enjoy this country and its freedoms today. From all of the U.S. military personnel, to local, national law enforcement, to firefighters, and more. Obviously, so many more that are involved in everything you enjoy. There are countless people that are paying for your freedoms and your safety and the things that you enjoy every single day. And if you push that aside, if you just think take it for granted that it's just always going to be there, you'll miss the point of it all. Likewise, you should be doing your part, of course, take care of others as well. And your job shouldn't, I know it does often, but it shouldn't just feel like a job. You're just punching a card and doing this thing to bring you money. It's more than that. Because ultimately, you're part of a bigger picture as well. A picture that should show people taking care of one another, a big picture that deals with not only local needs, but national needs and global needs. You're part of a big picture. Scripture is clear that the righteous give and the unrighteous just take and take. I don't want you to be like that. Psalms 37:21 says, "The wicked borrows and does not pay back, but the righteous is gracious and gives." Take time to appreciate all you have and to appreciate the price that was paid for you to have it. This is not only what you have in this world, but also what you'll have in the next. The ultimate price has been paid as well. For the wages of sin is death, but the free gift of God is eternal life in Christ Jesus our Lord. Romans 6:23. This free gift may be free to you, but God has paid it for you. Look around and see how you have benefited from the efforts of others, your family, your country, your God. They've all made payments for you. See them for the sacrifice and the gift they actually are.
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21: President Trump has a warning for Iran.
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21: Speaking on Fox and Friends, Trump said Iran is in submission, but they just don't know it yet. Posting on Truth Social today, the president said an operation to assume total control of Iran's oil and gas markets and infrastructure will be taking place at some point in the not too distant future. Efforts to fast-track a three-week extension of the nation's warrantless spy powers are facing pushback from Senate Democrats. Section 702 of the Foreign Intelligence Surveillance Act is set to expire Friday, but Democrats are rejecting an extension unless President Trump rescinds the appointment of Bill Pulte as Acting Director of National Intelligence. Senator Mark Warner said his Democratic colleagues will be willing to back a short-term extension if Principal Deputy DNI Aaron Lucas is tapped to lead the office. That's politics. I'm Wendy Swanson.
23: 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Talk 650 KSTE.

0: The Jesus Christ Show. I am your holy host. Happy to be with you this Sunday, as I am with you every single Sunday right here, answering your questions and talking about the things that truly matter in life and the afterlife. If you have a question dealing with theology, or you're going through something in life, I'd be happy to talk to you and give you any insight I can. 800-520-1534. 800-520-1534.
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2: Hi, Jesus. I have, forgive my ignorance. I'm just now building my relationship with you.
1: Oh, good.
2: I had no religious, if you will, upbringing in my life at all, and now I'm 44 years old, and I'm just now, you know, like I said, building my relationship with you and reading and trying to learn as much as I can.
1: Excellent.
2: And I have two questions, really, and I'd like you to, if you will, answer whichever one you think is more important.
1: Okay.
2: I was curious why, you know, the angels interacted with humans in your time and mm-hmm. before as much as they did, and why they don't now. And I was also wondering who wrote Scripture, because you speak of it so much, and is there any chance that it was manipulated by man in his own way?
1: Wow. Okay.
2: When he wrote it.
1: That's a lot to answer. Let's see what we can get to here, Dean, because I think they're both very important questions. First, the term for angel it actually means messenger. And so think of it this way, that prior, and they kind of, both questions actually intertwine with each other a little bit, more than you might think. And that's because the messengers of God, angels, angelos, they come to give the word of God, to explain things, to teach, to motivate at times, and all of those things. It's not that angels don't interact with humans today. That, of course, can take place. But is it different? Absolutely. Why is it different? It's different because as messengers, they were primarily focused on bringing the message. That was prior, that was where there was still oral tradition. The Bible had not been finished, in its, current state. And it hadn't been written down in its current state. So the message still had to be brought to the people in ways that were powerful and that would solidify and verify the message as well. And that's by angels. Nothing more confirming than a super human or other than human being coming and interacting and saying, this is what God wants. So it was purposeful towards the creation and execution of Scripture. Now that Scripture is finalized, there isn't the necessity to have messengers back and forth. So imagine it this way. If there was a book being written and the messenger being like a bike messenger or something going back and forth during the process of the book being written, is for the purpose of that book. Now that's not angels, the only purpose. There's many other purposes to angels, but in Scripture, the reason why you see them and hear about them so much is because of the interaction and the necessity of special revelation, that you have God wanting to connect with people and to talk with his creation, and the Bible, his love letter, had not been written yet, not in totality. Second part of your question, dealing with, as man tampered with it. If man were to tamper with Scripture, they would remove things that are left in. Why would man rebel against the very thing that he left in Scripture? So if they were to manipulate Scripture, well, where did they manipulate it? What did they do? Why would they write a book and build a book that's the very thing they don't want to participate in? That argument has always been so strange. Well, men wrote Scripture. Well, why would man write rules that they don't want to follow? If a child, put it to you this way, if you said, okay, to your 7-year-old, honey, here's a piece of paper and a crayon. Go ahead and write the grocery list. The child's not going to go, okay, let's see. We're going to want some fiber. Fiber is going to be important. That's for sure. I got to put that down. Chocolate right out. I do not want chocolate on that list. That would be bad for me. Brussels sprouts, check. Broccoli, check. Excellent. Okay. Looks like we've got everything. We're good. No, a child wouldn't do that. A child would go, let's see, chocolate, ho-hos, gummy bears, and they would just keep going, chocolate milk, and keep going and keep going, keep going. Well, likewise, man, I know man is not a child, but man, if they were to write scripture, would write it like a child would write their grocery list. It would be about everything that the child wants. It'd be about everything that man wants. And scripture is not about that. It's everything that God wants for you. And that's what differentiates it. And that's what solidifies it and makes it stand out from every other work in history, every other religion, everything. That it sets itself apart and has power in those statements, and that it isn't just done by man. Excellent questions. Linda, welcome to the Jesus Christ Show. Hi, Linda, you there?
3: Yes, I'm here. Sorry.
1: That's okay. How can I help you?
3: Hi.
1: Hello.
3: Can you hear me?
1: Yes.
3: I'm calling about a son. I have only one son. He's 23, and I've been, helping him, providing for him. He has, to me, some mental, problems processing things. And even though I have been providing for him, at times he just doesn't do some things that I ask him to do. Trying to find a job, he has been very, he has been trying, but not as diligent or as hard as I'd wanted to. And, sometimes I would find that I'd come home and he'd be watching TV all day or doing other things, and it just frustrated me.
1: A 23-year-old watching TV all day? Dun, dun, dun.
3: I know. And I have a friend who has a 22-year-old with Asperger's, and she noticed the similarities between her son and mine. And, that brought up other questions to me. It actually pierced my heart, because I thought, he's never been diagnosed, and I never did anything about that. I don't know. I'm not a professional,
1: Well, this show is obvious. The scope of the show is not about medicine or medical issues. But
3: no.
1: I will say that for those listening, that it's commonly believed that Asperger's is a mild form of autism or similar in that family. Just so people understand, and it usually manifests itself in certain awkward things that people would call social norms. So maybe someone doesn't have a lot of inflection in their tone. So you know, if they're excited, they sound like this. If they're happy, they sound like this. If they're sad, they sound like this. And sometimes social interactivity is a little odd. Also, close talkers or certain social cues. If somebody's busy and they're kind of turning away from you, giving you the social cue saying, hey, I've got to get back to work, the person will still stand there and talk, little things like that, just
3: yes.
1: To kind of give people an understanding. Are those some of the things that your son
3: yes I
1: does?
3: Do see some of those things in other people, not only the friend that has the son with a diagnosed
1: gotcha.
3: Asperger's, but other people. But
1: so how does that tie into the spiritual things,
3: okay.
1: into the show?
3: One day I was so frustrated. I must admit, I was angry with him, to find him, not doing anything or whatever. I talked to some men at church, and they were, willing to be with me when I talked to my son. And, I wanted to communicate to my son, because I feel like sometimes he does not listen. He does not process what I'm saying. So they were with me more for me, really, to back me up. And they were quiet. They didn't say too much. But I told my son, I love you, but I cannot tolerate what you're doing, your ways, and that are disrespectful at times. Well, and I told him to leave my place. I was just frustrated with him. I said, leave. And, later on, my son left that night, and later one of the men said to me that he saw the enemy that night when my son spoke. His words were, the enemy made his presence known that night.
1: Hmm.
3: Now, that he is seeing that my son is demon possessed.
1: Well, is your son
3: that way?
1: Is your son a Christian?
3: Yes, he is.
1: Okay.
3: And that's my question. Can a Christian, a child of God, be demon-possessed? Is my son's mental disability, though undiagnosed, of the devil?
1: No. There's a, when you go by a motel and it's got the no vacancy, that means that all the rooms are occupied, right? Well, no vacancy sign on the outside. Well, your son has a no vacancy sign on his heart. If he's given his heart to me, and I dwell in that, do you think I'm going to share it with the devil?
3: Oh my goodness!
1: Of course not. So you have to think about it that way. That and this has been an argument that's gone back and forth theologically. And there's some ministers that see the devil in every shadow, and it's not that the devil isn't real and powerful and potent in this world and doing things, but really the truth of the matter is there may be a legitimate diagnosis there, and I would suggest taking him to a professional and a doctor to make that diagnosis. But you know, things have changed, and kids are being adolescents into their adolescence much longer now, and they're a little more lethargic than before. Now, that's a good thing, but it certainly isn't something that needs to be cast out. It needs to be something, you know, maybe pushed out as far as out of the house and maybe onto their own. But that you could have misunderstood your pastor. He may have been saying that the presence of the enemy, there can be oppressions. Christians can't be possessed. They can be oppressed, which means the enemy can be on him. And not to make you scared, but like weighing him down or making him lethargic or things like that, but he can't be in him. So there's nothing to cast out. There's a matter of scraping the barnacles off the boat and getting back in the game.

0: 1534.
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0: Yes. Well, Genesis 2:3-8. Can you read that for me, please?
1: Genesis 2:3-8?
0: Yes. Where it says, late in the afternoon, Jesus was walking in the garden.
1: It said Jesus was walking? Okay.
0: God.
1: So Genesis 2:3-8, is that what you're asking?
0: Genesis 2:3, and then go to 8.
1: Okay. Then God blessed the seventh day and sanctified it, because it was he rested from all his work in which God created and made. Okay, that's verse 2, or verse 3. You want me to go to verse 8? And Lord God planted a garden toward the east in Eden, and there he placed a man whom he had formed.
0: Okay. In my Bible, it says, late in the afternoon, a breeze began to blow, and the man and the woman heard the Lord walking in the garden, and they were frightened and hid behind some trees.
1: Okay. And you're saying that God was walking?
0: No, I'm saying the Bible.
1: Okay, do you think that man is a god? Do you think that God is a simple man?
0: No.
1: Okay, do you think that is anthropomorphic language to explain something that's going on? Like,
0: I want you to explain it to me, because I listen to you all the time.
1: Okay, but you don't think that God was necessarily walking through the garden.
0: Well, that's what it says.
1: Yes, but it also uses other, that God was over the earth, but God isn't over the earth in a physical sense. So there's
0: it means
1: language.
0: That God was in control of the earth.
1: Yeah, exactly. So certain things can be said so that you understand them as the reader, but it's not literal in the sense that God is walking through. It also says that God takes man under his wing. It doesn't mean God has wings either. In some cases, specific cases in Scripture, it says things like Genesis 11:5, for instance, that God came down. Now, if God is everywhere, God can't come down. But there's two things that explain this. One, that it's using words that man can understand in context, because it's already explained that God is not a man. It already explained that God is everywhere, that God's omniscient, omnipotent, omnibenevolent. All these omni attributes can't be crammed into a human form. Yet, in this case, you hear terms like came down. Well, there's also something called a theophany. There's something called a Christophany as well, but we'll focus on the theophany. And in a theophany, which is a very specialized local manifestation of the presence of God. So they appear a lot of times in the Old Testament. And one time God appeared to Abraham as a man, Genesis 18:2. God came down to speak to Moses in Exodus 3. Joshua in Joshua 5, 13 through 15. Gideon in Jude 6. In a similar manner. So that there are such things as a theophany, where God takes physical form to connect or somehow to deal with mankind. Obviously that takes place in one sense or one form with me as the Son as well. But the concepts of God walking or doing these things, it says sometimes that God looked upon. It doesn't mean that God has eyes either. This is anthropomorphic language. It's applying, it's like saying that a rock just sat there. Well, a rock doesn't just sit there. It doesn't move. Just sitting there implies that it could get up and walk away. There's that type of language in Scripture, even when it comes to the Father God. But that doesn't mean that God is human in any way, shape, or form. So I know people get confused with those things, but the language is there as part of the narrative to explain things. Now, it doesn't even necessarily state that he was walking through. It's that they heard him moving through. But there are theophanies, rather, that do take place in Scripture, and that is one of them.

0: the prayers.
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2: 1 million people. That's how many people go blind each year. That's a staggering number. Hi, I'm Randall Avolio, President and CEO of SEE International. By the end of this year, 1 million men, women, and children will have gone blind. 285 million people worldwide are visually impaired, and 90% of them live in developing countries. Here's an even more sobering fact. Every 60 seconds, somewhere in the world, a child goes blind. 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SEE International is a Santa Barbara-based nonprofit dedicated to getting them that care. All it takes is about $100 to restore someone's sight and transform their life forever. 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
5: A senior U.S. diplomat is warning Iran against any further attacks on shipping in the Persian Gulf. U.S. Ambassador to the United Nations Mike Waltz says the U.S. will militarily take down Iran's infrastructure if Tehran tries to control the Strait of Hormuz. He made the comment on Fox News Sunday after Iran launched new attacks on Bahrain and Kuwait overnight. A dangerous heat wave will scorch much of the United States ahead of the 4th of July holiday. Forecasters say millions across the central and eastern U.S. will see temperatures climb into the 90s or above with humidity. Record highs are expected across the region with cities from Minneapolis and Chicago to St. Louis, Memphis, Philadelphia, and New York among those under heat alerts. The Food and Drug Administration says nearly 1 million bottles of heart and kidney medication have been recalled nationally. California-based Amgen, Inc. voluntarily recalled bottles of Corlinor and Sensipar tablets after unexpected foreign matter was found in a sample of one of the lots. I'm Rob Martier. Forecasters say a large mass of hot air known as a heat dome will spread extreme heat and humidity across the eastern part of the country this week. Scott Carr has details.
6: The heat is expected to linger from Texas to New York through the July 4th weekend, pushing temperatures in the Midwest into the 90s and possibly the triple digits. Record highs are expected across the region, and forecasters also warn of high humidity, pushing feels-like temperatures up to 110 degrees in places. And in addition, they caution some parts of the eastern U.S. could start seeing poor air quality next week from wildfire smoke drifting in from the western wildfires.
5: Amazon customers have a month left to file a claim in the company's $2.5 billion settlement with the Federal Trade Commission. Those who are eligible may receive up to $51. The settlement comes from a 2023 lawsuit alleging Amazon coerced consumers into rolling in Prime subscriptions and then made it hard to cancel. The window to submit a claim closes on July 27th. It's the second phase of payouts in the settlement. In the first, eligible customers received automatic payments last year. Comedy legend Mel Brooks turns 100 today. More from Jason Nathanson in Los Angeles.
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7: To The Producers, Young Frankenstein, Spaceballs, and so much more, Mel Brooks has been making people laugh since he started writing for Sid Caesar in the 1950s. The Oscar, Grammy, Emmy, and Tony winner has written, directed, and produced over 20 movies, and he's still going. An HBO documentary about his life came out this year, and a Spaceballs sequel is out next year.
10: And may the Schwartz be with you!
7: I'm Jason Athenson.
5: One of California's stadiums has been named the worst of the 11 U.S. venues hosting World Cup games. The honor goes to SoFi Stadium in Inglewood. According to the ticket-selling site SeatPick, they looked at factors including food and hotel prices, crime rates, weather, and more. And the worst of all the venues for mosquitoes. I'm Rob Martier.
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